50 people who are graduating high school, or there may be 100 people graduating college, and you kind of hear this person's going to do this and this person's going to do that, and those are beautiful outcomes that may have be a product of kids who have gotten under the authority of their parents and that's been blessed. But I think about that video that Gwen will sometimes play about this race, and you're out there running, and I think about, like, how do you break through this ceiling? And a couple of scriptures came to mind. I think about, you do have to get in there and fight. Humble yourselves, therefore, under God's mighty hand. We talked about the humility tonight, that he may lift you up in due time. Cast all your anxiety on him because he cares for you. It's huge. Be self-controlled and alert. Your enemy, the devil, prowls around like a roaring lion looking for someone to devour. Resist him. Resist him, guys. Stand firm in the faith, because you know that your brothers throughout the world are undergoing the same kind of suffering. We are totally in this together. And the glory and the God of all grace, who called you to his eternal glory in Christ after you have suffered a little while, will himself restore you and make you strong, firm, and steadfast. To him be the power, so moving, to him be the power forever and ever. Amen. And then just this last one, 1 Timothy chapter 6, verses 11 through 16. And Russ alluded to this in the last show. And Timothy's talking, they're talking here about this love of money. They're talking about false teaching. They're talking about this temptation of the world and lack of contentment. But in verse 11, but you men of God, women of God, flee from all of this. Pursue righteousness, godliness, faith, love, endurance, and gentleness. Fight the good fight of faith. Take hold of the eternal life to which you were called when you made your good confession in the presence of many witnesses. In the sight of God, who gives life to everything, and of Jesus Christ, while testifying before Pontius Pilate, made the good confession, I charge you, keep this command without spot or blame until the appearing of our Lord Jesus Christ, which God will bring about in his own time. God, the blessed and only ruler, the King of kings, the Lord of lords, who alone is immortal and who lives in unapproachable light, whom no one has seen or can see, to him be the honor and might forever. And is that not an incredible God that we get to serve? May we fight, remit to all the youth. May we truly, truly overcome. Have a blessed evening, everyone. Thank you. And truly, truly overcome. It's beautiful.

0: Praise God. What a fun crowd. And so I want to talk about a little more of a serious topic here today for those that are struggling and those that have felt stuck. I feel like these words right here given by the Father actually really didn't come to me till about 3 this morning. And so I feel that God was really wanting these words out. And so we're going to talk about temptations. And it's essential to be tested. It's essential. We have to be tested so that you can even have a relationship with God. What is in your heart? And notice how prepared Christ was. And when he was tempted after his fasting, he just turned it down. But have you ever just been presented with food, and because it's just sitting there, you start nibbling and eating and just eating? Once you've started, you don't stop. What is that? Have you ever felt like something comes over you? This thing comes over you and you just cannot stop. And it feels so strong that you do not know what this force is. It can happen with online shopping. Again, talking too much, the things I keep mentioning. Too little work, too much play, too many computer games, too much wine, too much indulgence in sensual. Was that what you were put on earth for? Well, in Ecclesiastes chapter 3, it says, "There's a time for everything and a season for every activity under heaven. A time to be born, a time to die. A time to plant, a time to uproot. A time to kill and a time to heal. A time to tear down and a time to build. A time to weep and a time to laugh. A time to mourn and a time to dance. A time to scatter stones and a time to gather them. A time to embrace and a time to refrain. A time to search and a time to give up. A time to keep and a time to throw away. A time to tear and a time to mend. A time to be silent and a time to speak. A time to love and a time to hate. A time for war and a time for peace." There is a time for everything. But note, it does not say that there is a time in a place for sensual indulgence. You know when you are going against your conscience. You also know when your conscience is seared because your spouse or your parents or your boss is trying to get through to you and you didn't feel it from the inside yourself. God himself is not getting through. And you're ignoring everything, ignoring your very bad, diminishing health, ignoring your diminishing relationships, and you're ignoring your problematic finances, and everything is failing, and everything is falling apart. But you choose not to see it, you choose to ignore it. What is this thing that seems to control you? Something comes down and you can't seem to stop, even for God. Well, let's look at the temptations of Jesus Christ and see if we can glean some insights. Matthew chapter 4, it says, "Then Jesus was led by the Spirit into the desert to be tempted by the devil. After fasting 40 days and 40 nights, he was hungry. The tempter came to him and said, "If you are the Son of God, let these stones become bread." Jesus answered, think about how hungry he was. 40 days of fasting. And he answered, "It is written, man does not live on bread alone, but on every word that comes from the mouth of God." Then the devil took him to the holy city and had him stand on the highest point of the temple. "If you're the Son of God," he said, "throw yourself down, for it's written, he will command his angels concerning you, and they will lift you up in their hands so that you will not strike your foot against a stone." Jesus answered him, "It's also written, do not put the Lord your God to the test." Again, the devil took him to a very high mountain and showed him all the kingdoms of the world and their splendor. "All this I will give you," he said, "if you will bow down and worship me." Jesus said to him, "Away from me, Satan, for it is written, worship the Lord your God and serve him only." Then the devil left him, and the angels came and attended him. And when Jesus heard that John had been put in prison, he returned to Galilee, leaving Nazareth. He went and lived in Capernaum. And then at the end it says, verse 17, "From that time on, Jesus began to preach, 'Repent, for the kingdom of heaven is near.'" Let's break it down. It was bread. Your own body's desires, a temptation. And then he was on the top of the temple. Throw yourself down and watch how God will save you. God will catch you and save you no matter what you do. You're saved. Be a thrill seeker. Throw caution to the wind. Show off to the world and show them how special you are. You're the Son of God. Finally, he's taken to the mountain, shown the kingdoms, all power, all money offered to Christ so that he could fulfill the greed of dominance and control over mankind and have the luxuries of the world. What's going on in this country that we have this much greed, leading the way in greed? And then it's spreading through the world rapidly, as we saw on the map. What is this thing? I've been through, a lot. We say, I just deserve it. These voices again that we talked about earlier. I've had a tough day. I can eat this. I've not eaten much. It doesn't matter. Or whatever. I can reward myself with this. The world has fallen prey to Satan. And notice, he was with Jesus in all three temptations, trying to get him to do what? And here's the key. He was trying to get Jesus to be a victim. Make the world center around him. Eat when he wanted to eat. Using God to just take this life and just use it. Use this life any way he wants to. Thrills for money or indulgence. All the temptations. And notice, that nothing in all of those temptations was about God. Not one of them. But Christ said three times that it was about God. His first one was, man does not live by bread alone, but on every word that comes from the mouth of the Lord. You don't live on bread alone. You live by every word, every leading. You live by that. But Satan lies continually to drag you into a trap that's far from living on the Word of God. Anything but the Word of God. And has you living from thing to thing and going to place and activity to activity and to, you know, computer game to computer something to busy. So you have to be throwing your heart and your soul and your mind and your strength. If you're going to be like Christ, you're going to have to throw everything in another direction to be ready every single day to make it your priority. How? By telling yourself the truth. There's no other priority. If you wanted to ever be like Christ and get beyond the temptations of your food and lose your weight forever, isn't that what you're going for? You need to be changing up everything, shaking this thing all up, preparing yourself all day long. Now, I want to read to you something that's going to help you with your own personal victim feelings. In 1 Corinthians 10, it says, "For I do not want you to be ignorant of the fact, brothers, that our forefathers were all under the cloud, and they all passed through the sea. They were all baptized into Moses in the cloud and in the sea. They all ate the same spiritual food and drank the same spiritual drink. For they drank from the spiritual rock that accompanied them, and that rock was Christ. Nevertheless, God was not pleased with most of them. Their bodies were scattered over the desert. Now these things occurred as examples to keep us from setting our hearts on evil things as they did. Do not be idolaters as some of them were. It is written, the people sat down to eat and drink and got up to indulge in pagan revelry. We should not commit sexual immorality as some of them did. And in one day, 23,000 of them died. We should not test the Lord as some of them did and were killed by snakes. And do not grumble as some of them did. And they were killed by the destroying angel. These things happened to them as examples and were written down as warnings for us, on whom the fulfillment of the ages has come. So if you think you are standing firm, be careful that you don't fall. No temptation has seized you except what is common to man. And God is faithful. He will not let you be tempted beyond what you can bear. But when you are tempted, He will also provide a way out so that you can stand up under it. I know you think that you do prepare yourself by finally deciding that you are not a victim. I'm not a victim. But look, if you're struggling, have you not been demanding the stones to be turned into your chips and dip? You didn't wait on the Lord. Indeed, you've been throwing yourself down from the temple, tempted to do that way too many times, using up your privileges of having God just to save you, tempting God over and over. Save me, God, from this cancer, this heart disease, this diabetes. You're just really testing God. You've lived way too long longing after something out there. Money, power, or indulgence. Power so you can control. Controllers. It may not be the mountain over those, but you're controlling and ruling over people. You always want to be the taker, not the giver. Victims will never make it. There are no victims in heaven. If you reverse it and you realize that God has been the one that's hurt, and His kingdom of God has been muddied by your taking the stones and turning them into bread and not waiting on the Lord. It's all been muddied. People can't find their way home. You could be prepared to respond to all temptations as Christ did. How did Jesus respond? His mind, look how quick it went. It's not about me. It's about God. He's starving hungry 40 days. It's not about me. It's about God. It's not my will. It's God's be done. Man does not live on bread alone, but every word that comes from the mouth of the Lord. I mean, it's not about me, it's about God. The world is getting out of control because Satan's voice has been listened to too much. Look at that map. The world is welcoming the victim voice. I deserve more. I need to eat more. Food comforts me. As it become pagans and they're not turning to God, the map is coming darker and darker and darker, and the white is disappearing, and the redder it's getting, the more severe the immorality. God is testing your heart, and it's time, it's past time, to please God rather than feeling like a victim so that your bodies are scattered and left all over the desert. Because you don't please God over pleasing yourself. Don't you see from this passage in Corinthians, you're not alone? I don't want you to be ignorant of the fact, brothers, that our forefathers were all under the cloud. You're not alone. Look at the testing of our forefathers. The forefathers who were under the cloud, and they all passed through the sea. They were all baptized into Moses in the cloud and the sea. They all ate the same spiritual food and drank the same spiritual drink. They drank from the spiritual rock that accompanied them. And that rock was Christ. The rock was Jesus Christ. That's what it says right here. Verse 4. The rock was Christ. What is that spiritual rock of Christ? It's the cup that Christ drank. It was a cup that Jesus Christ asked to be taken away. God didn't take it away. Testing, temptations. It is the signature of our life. If you're not being tested, if you're not being persecuted, I read this morning, then you're not following Christ. It's a part of it. What are we saying here? When you saw how we approached the food table today, trust me, it's so deep. It's so deep. For some, that table is something else. For many people in the world, and it's increasing, it's the actual food on that table. It should not be taken lightly. We're to go all the way to hunger. Hunger. We're to see God all over every eating occasion. We're to consider what has been set before us. Did God give it, or did Satan offer it? Did you turn it in stones into bread, or did you wait for the angels? After he was tempted, the angels went and fed him. We're all to have our eyes open to God and to Christ. And the cup we drink as we're sitting there, it's the cup, the same cup that Christ drank from. Not my will, but yours be done. See how he waited? Even after fasting for 40 days, he waited on God's bites. Even after fasting for 40 days, he didn't go back to self-indulgence, which happens after fasting sometimes with people. He waited on God. Even fasting has to be spirit-led. You ask, what is this thing that comes over? And not, it's not this thing is coming over just us. Again, it's coming over the world. Not only is time running out, and I don't know what God's going to do with all of it, because the world is becoming more and more greedy. And you look at the map for the momentum, how quickly, from 75 to 2014, 30 quick years, the momentum of victimization is rapidly taking over the world, and the mouth of reason is being hushed by the power of the masses. It's very hard to get through to people right now. You feel like you can't say the truth about sin in the world. We must live every moment like it's our last. You've got this moment right now, everyone here, to let God know how you really feel. And I pray in the name of Jesus Christ that you don't let one more test go by, that you do not tell God and show him by the test, look, I'm not a victim. My forefathers went through a lot worse. What Christ went through is a lot worse. There's no one that's not tested. And show him that you love him, and that you love him for being tested, and that it's not about me, it's about you, God. Like Christ, you agree that man must not live on bread alone, but on every word, looking for his word, looking for his voice, what he's trying to get through to you in the night, what he's trying to get through to you in the day. It's not about you. So many relationships, people try to make it all about themselves, but it's not. It's about the other person. You could always live alone. Relationships, which are so fulfilling, it's about the other. It's about God. God will come back in and take care of you. So reverse the victimization. No temptation is offered that is not common to man. Reverse the victimization, and you will overcome the thing that comes upon you in the evening when you're unsuspecting. Reverse the victimization, and you will stand strong, and you will be able, like Christ in the desert, whether you're hungry and want the bread, whether you're wanting some frivolous thing or to throw yourself into and all caution into the wind for relationships or spiritual matters, spending too little time with God, throwing caution to the wind, you'll stop this. I don't have enough money. I don't have enough finance. I don't have enough time. I have it worse than everyone else. You'll stop it. And when you reverse that victimization, you will overcome the thing. See, there's hope for the world that's being covered with this darkness and this blanket of greed. It says in Isaiah chapter 60, verse 2, see, darkness covers the earth, and thick darkness is over the peoples, but the Lord rises upon you, and his glory appears over you. Guys, God didn't send you all this way for you to leave out of here without any hope. God didn't send you here either for you to leave out of here feeling sorry for yourself, or for you to think your situation's more difficult. God brought you here, dear people, because he hand-selected you knowing that you're going to stop that stuff and you're going to end that thing that comes over you. And we're going to put it to death. We're not going to allow it to happen. Satan, be gone, is what I say today. Satan, be gone. God is everything, and we are here to love him with all of our hearts, in all of our souls, in all of our mind, in all of our strength. And if we do this in the victimization, make it all about God, we can be victorious for this glorious, glorious God. Amen. Amen.
1: Hey everybody, welcome to Life with Gwen and Joe. I'm Joe, this is my beautiful wife Gwen. We're here at the Remnant Church. It's the week of camp, and there's all kinds of wonderful things going on.
0: We've been talking about the characteristics of Christ, but today it's one that you gotta have because it turns the world around. So stay tuned. Life with God is so good.
1: So come join us on this fun life where we put God in the center of everything.

0: so grateful to be here. So grateful to be here, aren't we?
1: We are incredibly grateful to be here. And every time that I sit in front of this group of kids and see them up on stage, I'm just so incredibly proud, so incredibly impressed with the parents of these children, and just very, very happy to be here.
0: We are, and this is officially the last week of camp, and we don't want to leave out of here without really, really being refined.

0: the tongue, this little guy right here, is a good or an evil. It can do the most powerful good, and then it could do the most damage on the earth. It is a fire that will consume everything. Just the tongue. The tongue, you think about all the news that's going out, that's considered the tongue. All the media, if it's false media or if it's, you know, if it's truth, it's one thing. If it's a lie, it's another. And so, you know, this little guy can control a whole lot. It's a little bitty muscle inside your mouth that's used for eating, swallowing, and talking. And it helps you to formulate words. I mean, people use it for whistling. How many people in here can whistle? That was awesome. Awesome whistle. So we want lovely words. And in the Exodus 20, in the top 10 commandments, which we know is in the Ark, which we know is what made a covenant between us and God, which we know, if you don't know anything else, you know that the top 10 commands are the top 10 commands, right? Would everybody agree? The top 10 commands are the top 10 commands. And what does it say? Do not take the Lord's name in vain. The way you talk is very, very important. And if you are willing to say words that sound like that you're cussing or that you're taking the Lord's name in vain, and then, of course, the circumstances of it is a lot of times anger. You got out and gotcha ball, and so you say some word that you're not supposed to say. Then you're told not to say it, but you can't stop. Why is that? Because what's going up into your mind is what goes down into your heart, and your heart goes up into your mind, and then out from there comes out of the mouth. So we need to go to the scriptures to find out exactly what happens. I mean, it's dead wrong, and you can stop it today, just like that. Stop it. And so we're going to find out what God has to say about, you know, beautiful words versus ugly words.
1: Okay, so you mentioned Exodus 20, and this kind of is the foundation for that, what you're speaking of. Exodus 27, you shall not misuse the name of the Lord your God, for the Lord will not hold anyone guiltless who misuses his name.
0: That is powerful.
1: Very, very powerful.
0: First Peter,
1: if anyone speaks, he should do it as one speaking the very words of God. If anyone serves, he should do it with the strength God provides, so that in all things God may be praised through Jesus Christ. To him be the glory and the power forever and ever.
0: Can you believe that the words that we're supposed to be saying are the very words of God? Anyone who speaks, he should do it as if speaking the very words of God. So you want to see something that will stop you dead in your tracks? You could ask yourself, would God have just said that? Even if it's words that sound, hey, you know, that word's a cuss word, but this one sounds just like it. Would you think Jesus Christ would do it? How many people in here think that Jesus Christ would be saying words if he was upset? You know, I mean, they were putting nails in his hands. I mean, talking about pain usually elicits, you know, the bad words. If someone has a bad habit, it's pain, embarrassment, that type of thing. But embarrassment is a pain. It hurts. It's like when you get embarrassed, it's like, oh, it hurts in the heart. Shame, if you ever feel shame, oh, it hurts in the heart. You know, different painful feelings. You get hit your finger with a hammer, that's pain. Those are all pains. And somebody hurts your feelings, that's pain, says something. Okay, that's where all of a sudden, out of the heart, comes these words that should not be said. How many people in here think Jesus would use cuss words or sound alike cuss words when he was in his greatest pain on the cross? How many people think that he used cuss words or sounded like cuss words? You see any hands? It's kind of hard. It's kind of bright lights.
1: No, but I don't see one hand go up.
0: I don't see one hand. Not one hand. No hands. That means that we're all in agreement. Jesus wouldn't do it. And if Jesus wouldn't do it, right?
1: If Jesus, that should be our example. And I just I want to let you know how lucky you are and to take advantage of this opportunity in your young life to know that to start speaking like that is not pleasing to God, and it's not going to pay off for you in your life. And some of you go to private school, some of you go to public school, some of you are homeschooled, but going out into the world, when you get out of this godly environment, you're going to hear those words. You're going to hear them on TV. You're going to hear them in the movies. And it's going to be okay. But it's not okay with God. And I had to learn that as a man.
0: And it's easier now than later. And
1: absolutely.
0: So, you know, you go back in there and you don't want that as a habit, right? And so you did it for God, too. You did it for the sake of God, and that makes all the difference in the world. If you do it for God, for His kingdom, don't you want His kingdom to look good? You don't want to mess that up. You don't want to be the one responsible for messing up the kingdom of God and the way it looks. And that's a great motivating factor. So,
1: okay, Proverbs 16:24, pleasant words are a honeycomb, sweet to the soul and healing to the bones. Proverbs 25:11, a word aptly spoken is like apples of gold in settings of silver. That's beautiful. Proverbs 18:20, from the fruit of his mouth, a man's stomach is filled. With the harvest from his lips, he is satisfied.
0: Okay, then what that means is that people who have positive words, they are going to have better jobs. They're going to have a better marriage. Their children are going to be better off. The man who has beautiful, positive, non-cussing words, but they're positive every day, their whole livelihood and whole life and whole spiritual life is better. Therefore, they're going to get blessed by God. And it's the opposite. Those foul-mouthed people that can't control and it shows their anger, they have anger and all that. No one, it's impossible to live around anger. Anger is the meanest, it says anger is cruel, is cruel. No one wants to live around it. So, you know, when you get out with Gaga Ball, you laugh and be positive and be thankful that you even got to play at all and laugh at yourself, and everybody's going to want to be around you. Then they're going to want to hire you, and then the girls will want to marry you. But if you don't be positive and they see you as negative, you won't get the job and you won't get the girl. Hey, that's kind of a motivating factor out there. Isn't that right? Then what we can send you home on is reading the book of James, so that you can go back and realize how powerful that all of this is. But I wanted to say that just you knowing that ultimately think you're cool when you say that, you know, a bad word that sounds like that something that, you know you can't say, but it's very close to it, you know, that's equally as bad. But you think you're Mr. Cool, but the fact is that the girls are rolling their eyes and it's embarrassing. So you just embarrassed yourself. So you want to stop embarrassing yourself, guys? Make sure

0: this may come our way, but we're gonna make what do they usually say? You know, we're gonna make lemonade out of lemons. And so making lemonade out of lemons, and how do you make lemonade? You put sugar in it, right? Lovely word, something sweet. Sugar mixed with something bitter turns out to be a very awesome drink. I love lemonade. You like lemonade?
1: I love lemonade, and I love watching her explain that. That was nice.
0: Oh, my goodness. So how are we going to, let's conclude this. How are we going to end this?
1: I look out into this group of young people, and I am just beaming with pride, first of all. I'm so proud to be around you. You know, we're us adults, we actually learn from you young kids oftentimes. I'm just very proud of you guys, and I hope you had fun.
0: We are proud.
1: I hope you had fun at camp.
0: That's right.
1: And we're going to do it again.
0: That's it. The end. The end of Life is Let It Go. Praise God. We love you. Awesome, awesome, awesome.
2: You know how you can tell I've been dancing with Gwen? All her toenails are all bruised. She's got bruises on her feet.
3: You're a good dancer. From all the pain I have got to find you in my focus again. So we keep it moving because we're so
2: in love. I'll do all the work. Go ahead, just stand there.
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0: Everybody, welcome to Life with Gwen and Joe. My beautiful wife, Gwen, I'm Joe. And today our show is going to be about
1: humility before God and staying humble before God. So thanks for joining us. Stay tuned for more.

0: Hey everybody, it's Life with Gwen and Joe, my beautiful wife Gwen, I'm Joe, and today's show is a very special show. We're going to talk about humility and what God expects of us in humility. And I love this topic because, you know, our Lord and Savior Jesus Christ, He was born in humility, He lived in humility, and He died in humility. And I think that's a very powerful message for us.
1: Definitely. And so, you know, today it is pretty right now, but we have just gone through a very serious morning here in Middle Tennessee. Tell them what happened, Joe.
0: Well, like Gwen said, it's a beautiful day outside, but last night a tornado touched down here in Middle Tennessee and cut a 50-mile path through Nashville and off to the east towards Cookeville. And there are many fatalities, many people still missing, there are children missing, and I can't imagine the horror of something like that happening. The reality of watching a child go missing, one of your family members going missing or being killed by something like that, terrifying.
1: Yes, I mean, some of the pictures that we've just seen, it went through neighborhoods, airports, you know, they were finding people up in trees. Right now in Cookeville, just in the last few minutes at the hospital, 16 people that they did bring in have passed away. So we're in a very prayerful mood right now and just so sober before God. God gives life, God takes away. But if we have the expectation that we're going to have another day, the Bible teaches us and warns us not to feel that way. So let's read from James.
0: Chapter 4, verses 14 through 16. Why you do not even know what will happen tomorrow. What is your life? You are a mist that appears for a little while and then vanishes. Instead, you ought to say, if it is the Lord's will, we will live and do this or that. As it is, you boast and brag. All such boasting is evil. And we're here, and then the Lord can literally change our lives.
1: That's right.
0: In an instant.
1: I mean, he definitely created us, and we're gone. We see that in insects and things like that. We don't think anything of it, but they may live for just a few days and then be gone, like some of the beetles that come up every 12 years here in Nashville, and then they live for 45 days, and that's the end of their life. Or a lot of insects are just seasonal. They come for the year, and then they're gone. I mean, it's all kind of animals have a very short life, and our lives may seem long, and so people try to get away with things and try to live it up, so to speak, before they really humble themselves before God. But boy, how beautiful it is to stay humble. And like you say, I can't even imagine if you're not ready for that on a daily basis, what to wake up. You know, this was in the middle of the night. I heard the thunder and the lightning last night. I never heard a siren go off, but this was, of course, north of us. But the tornado stayed on the ground longer than I've ever heard of in my life and just kept going for mile after mile after mile, owned the ground.
0: Gracie Hanna had some video footage of, and she was up at night taking a picture of the sky, and the surge of lightning in this footage. I mean, usually we think of a lightning bolt that comes down and it kind of vanishes. This was a surge of lightning that just kept going, and it was like God was coming down right there. It was impressive,
1: right.
0: But terrifying.
1: It was a definition of the wrath of God. So I don't know. I think all of us, you know, just stopping and it's better to be in the house of mourners than it is the house of people, I guess, partying or whatever. You know, we got up today and we talked about fasting today.
0: You know, fasting for me, when you have that sense of hunger and your body's depleted like that, it really, for me, it makes me more spiritually sensitive. It kind of puts me more in touch with what God wants from me, and being in that state of mind and in that physical state really lends itself to being more connected to God, and you know, my prayers seem to be deeper and more serious. And so fasting for me is a really good thing to put me in a good place with God, and to really put me in touch with what God expects of me on a daily basis.
1: I definitely pray more when I'm fasting. You're crying out to God to help you, just to get through the hunger pains and all that. So it is truly something that gets us down on our knees and up toward God.
0: Carrying on with the theme of humility, Romans 12:3, for by the grace given me, I say to every one of you, do not think of yourself more highly than you ought, but rather think of yourself with sober judgment in accordance with the measure of faith God has given you. And, you know, humility to me is the base level, the platform for doing the will of God. Jesus lived in humility. I always go to that. He was such a humble man, and his life was this humble existence, and he lived in grace. And I think by humility is the prerequisite kind of to being in that place in your life.
1: I agree with that. That's beautiful. I do think about Christ, how he could have, when I think about how much power, how much money, how much resources, who he was, how much position he had, like way over everyone. He was far richer, far more powerful, far more connected to the resource of everything. And then when Satan came in and tempted him with all of the earth and all the power and all the money, and to be able to command anything, to be able to turn it into food or whatever he wanted, any kind of indulgence he wanted, and yet he looked to God and trusted when God would feed him, when God would give him money, or when God would take care of him, give him shelter, when God, and I feel like, you know, here's the Son of God who could have had it all, and yet really trusted God. And look what God did. He didn't put his own son into a palace, and he was born in a manger. He definitely wasn't overfed. He definitely didn't have riches, and he didn't have, you know, isn't that amazing?
0: He could have been riding in a chariot, but right. He rode around on a donkey.
1: A donkey or by foot?
0: In humility.
1: Yeah.
0: And, you know, I come from an industry. I spent many years in an industry that I saw a lot of arrogance, a lot of pride, a lot of ego in the entertainment industry. And not to mass generalize, there's a lot of good people everywhere. But in that particular industry, I saw so much pride and lack of humility. Oftentimes, people that are in the performing arts, you know, my acting coach, the late and great Sal Dano, used to speak about a pedestal performer or a podium performer. A pedestal performer is one who's impressed with their own self-importance. They're after publicity. They want public acclaim. They are waiting for accolades. And a podium performer, and I see Gwen as a podium person who literally just wants to do good work, to create a catharsis with people based in truth and based in emotion, and do a good job for the sake of the job itself, for the sake of the word of God in your instance. And oftentimes I would see people's motivation in that business to see their name up in lights, and they want all the publicity they can get. And we used to talk about that in class, how that's really an improper motivation when you're talking about doing the arts versus just doing a good job. Mm-hmm. And so I'm very aware of both sides of that. And I myself had to really keep myself in check, because that industry and the publicity element of that industry can be very seductive and very kind of hypnotizing. So you really have to kind of ask yourself, what is my true motivation for wanting to be in the public eye, you know? Mm-hmm. You're definitely tested, for sure.
1: Oh, goodness. So I know you were, that was the reason why so much of it that you said, you know, at some point, I'm giving that up. And I know a lot of people that have given it up. They were in all kinds of industries where things like that test them, and they've chosen God. Life's short. I mean, life is short. We do not know when our next breath is. We don't know. I mean, last night was very sobering. I know it's very sobering for everyone in this area, and so we're just grateful. I do know that one of my favorite verses is Psalm 75.
0: Psalm 75, verses 6 and 7, no one from the east or the west or from the desert can exalt a man, but it is God who judges. He brings one down, he exalts another.
1: So, and it says that he exalts the humble. So that's our message for today. I mean, just for us to stop for a moment and think about, you know, am I humble or am I boastful? Am I proud? Am I planning my life out without God and thinking I deserve another day and I'm going to live tomorrow? Or are you sober and you think, you know, I don't know if I'm going to even live tomorrow. I need to live this day for God. And,
0: amen,
1: and only God can lift us up, and only God lifts up a man. It's God. So if there's someone lifted up, it was God. If somebody is, you know, humbled, it's God. And I know that sometimes he allows evil to be lifted up. Satan is there, you know, asking for that. But if they're being lifted up in a immoral way, that's not God. We know that's Satan. And that's going to come to a bitter, bitter, devastating end. So I want to live for God and pray for us. We're going to try to fast today and fast for God and the glory of God. And, you know, praying for all these people out there that have been hurt. And we're praying for, you know, God to show all of us what he's trying to say to mankind.
0: And we pray in Jesus' name for those people and those families whose lives were affected and devastated last night with the tornadoes here in Tennessee. Just ask God to uplift those people. And you never know what day is going to be your last day. Those people went to bed last night probably not imagining what was just about to happen. And so it's a good message for all of us to stay humble and to put God first. Thank you for joining us. Love y'all. Father God, we just ask you to send the Holy Spirit to comfort these people in their time of need. Our hearts go out to them and their families. Let their loved ones gather around them and give them some type of peace in the middle of all this destruction. Let the officials and the doctors and all those people do their best work to help those people who survived but were injured. And we just ask you to be with us right now in prayer so that they somehow can get through this with the least amount of grief as possible.
1: Dear God, we know how hard it is on you to interact with all of us to try to get our attention. And I pray that not one thing that you have allowed to happen here in this devastation is ignored. I pray in the name of Jesus Christ, God, that what you've allowed, and when your wrath does finally show, that it wakes the world up to what they need to get right. God, we're running out of time, and Father, I pray that you wake the world up to make sure that they're getting everything right before you. And this is our prayer in Jesus' name. Amen.
0: Amen.
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0: Shining my light. Every life day is with God is so good. And I'm thankful
1: for living. We're so thankful that you're here with us and joining us on the show, Life with Gwen and Joe. Keep shining my light. Living my
0: life. Every day is the same. We see God in everything. And I'm thankful for living.
1: Together, we'd like to help you fall more in love with God.
0: We're going to see all of our experiences, all the things that we do and places we go and people we hang with, and it is going to be something that helps us all focus more on God. And in the meantime, we're going to fall in love more with God, and our lives are going to be blessed. You're a thriver in dark seasons,
1: a survivor. So come join us on this fun life where we put God in the center of everything. I'll keep shining my light, shining my light. Welcome, everybody. It's Life with Gwen and Joe. I'm Joe, and this is my beautiful wife, Gwen. And we're here on the playground at the Remnant Fellowship Church. And we're surrounded by a bunch of wonderfully godly children who are having a great time. And they're out there playing around and having fun.
0: It's actually hundreds of children. Hundreds. We are blessed with a plethora. That is part of the blessings of the upright. It talks about in Deuteronomy that blessed will be the fruit of your womb. And so we're witnessing it at
1: absolutely.
0: You know, there's almost like 40 babies a year born here. So between the marriages and the babies and the children, I mean, children make everything so fun. It talks about in the Bible it being such a blessing. Are you kidding me? Isn't it awesome, all these kids?
1: It talks about how a righteous man, his children will be blessed along with him. So that compels me to want to live a more righteous life, knowing that if I'm in line with God, then he'll bless me and he'll bless my family as well.
0: And with my kids having seven between them, we've got eight running around all the time. It is nothing but fun. So we're talking about kids are right now, they are playing soccer. There's soccer fields and swings and four square and name the game. They got it here. But the thing is that look at children. Who would have come up with, like, think about it. Kids like to play.
1: That's right.
0: And that's the coolest concept. They love to play. That's their reward. And we like to watch them play. But what? Who would have come up with that? Only God could have come up with the wildest concept in the world. And it's not like you've just got one kid that wants to play. Check it out. If you say recess, ding, ding, ding, ding, ding, everybody runs for the doors.
1: That's right.
0: Everybody's out the doors. And if it's a rainy day, they're in there dancing and hopscotch and all kind of stuff. It is so fun.
1: Even as an adult, as you grow out of your childhood stages and you grow up, they say, never lose your childlike qualities, right?
0: Right.
1: We're always trying to, even as adults, maintain those childlike enthusiasms towards the things that we love to do.
0: And I think that's so cool because I feel like God's gifted you with that, and it keeps us all outdoors. It keeps your muscles moving and keeps
1: right.
0: you active. It keeps you young. It
1: that's
0: does.
1: Right. That's
0: and
1: right.
0: think about that. That must be what God's like and the kingdom of God.
1: And Jesus said, let the little children come to me and do not hinder them. For the kingdom of heaven belongs to such as these. And that's beautiful to me.
0: So these little children are, there's something about the way they are. They're playing, they're laughing, they're sharing,
1: there's an innocence there.
0: It is. And sometimes you win, sometimes you lose. But hey, they're learning to be little athletes here that are Christian athletes where you really want other people to win. You're not playing the game just for you to show off, but for other people to have fun. So everything goes in this concept. You share, so generosity, kindness, love, letting other people get in line in front of you on the slide, the other team winning and you being happy for them. They pray before they play. You know, all of this together is like they grow up and then they go really to their jobs, but jobs should be fun and playing and getting along and sharing and kindness and putting other people first.
1: To be appreciative of the people who you competed against, even though they won, you show them respect, and because nobody likes a sore loser, right?
0: They don't like a sore loser.
1: No.
0: Being that Christian athlete is huge
1: yes.
0: here. We teach it all the time because you kind of tend to forget it. I mean, it is hard to remember that when you're playing some of these sports and stuff, that the goal is to make the other people happy. Because a lot of times You know, we just go after what we want. And so you learn not to show off, and that it's all for the glory of God. But children, oh my word, I don't know what it would be like if you removed all children from the world. I wouldn't even want to live. I mean, that's how much I want them around. We turned our home into like a playground,
1: right?
0: Like a Disney World, so that it attracts children.
1: And because of that, usually there's quite a bit going on with the kids at the house.
0: They're bouncing around. They love to jump, gymnastics, all of it. But isn't that neat that God makes children like that? It needs to be just the joy that it is. It's just like, I can't get enough of it. And I know that it's a blessing from the Lord.
1: Psalms 112, blessed is the man who fears the Lord, who finds great delight in his commands. His children will be mighty in the land. The generation of the upright will be blessed. Sons are a heritage from the Lord, children a reward from him.
0: So children are a reward.
1: That's right. And you hear parents often talk about, and grandparents talk about, being around the young ones keeps you young, because we kind of live vicariously in their youth.
0: Yes.
1: And learn from your kids. What's that saying? Out of the mouths of babes, even they teach us at times.
0: Oh, absolutely they do. That's right. So I'm going to beat you in a game of four square.
1: No, you're not.
0: Yes, I am.
1: I'm a sore loser.
0: It is so fun watching this guy get out and, like, get down in the sand and, you know, swimming. So you are a child at heart.
1: Big-time child at heart here.
0: That's right. So everybody, the point would be today is, praise God for children.
1: Amen.
0: Make way for the children.
1: Amen.
0: Let the little children come to God. It's huge. We're just praying for blessings on you and your children. Just keep remembering that righteous life leads to blessed children. There is a 1-to-1 ratio. You are promised. Go after that righteousness. If you wonder how to help your kids, go after righteousness. And that'll do it.
1: Zechariah, the city streets will be filled with boys and girls playing there.
0: Woohoo!
1: So let's live
0: for what we feel like we're around.
1: Live for our kids, fathers, mothers. Get everybody together in the family. Huddle them up. Get out the Bible. Read the Bible to them. God commands us to raise them in His eyes. So let's do that. And it says right here, it says in the Bible that your family and your children will be blessed if you do those things.
0: So beautiful.
1: I encourage you to do that.
0: Beautiful.
1: And we love y'all, and we thank you for tuning in.
0: Bye, everybody.
1: Love y'all.
0: See you next week.
1: Take care.
0: Like leaves down. All right, we're going to get started here. Like, can you do the welcome? Like there's people out there watching. So can you
1: kind of
0: like pull them in?
1: Are there people out there?
0: Yeah, they're out there. I see them right through there.
1: Oh, I see them now. Hey. Hey, guys, how are you? Nice to see you again.
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0: life with God is so good.
1: So come join us on this fun life where we put God in the center of everything.
0: Hey everybody, it's Live with Gwen and Joe.
2: How's everybody doing? Nice to see you.
0: I'm telling you that I don't know why, but God's put a spirit on us to always just enjoy getting together with you guys.
2: Absolutely.
0: And so bring your questions in and please grab a friend and join in with us. And we were talking about what God may bring on our heart today. But one thing that I'm experiencing is that denial is a muscle. It's like, working up your muscle a little bit at a time. And then when you let it go, like I was in really good shape there about like a year ago. I was doing exercises that were more like ballet type stuff, but it was building my muscles up. And then I quit, and like to get back into it is very hard. And I got to start all the way back over a little bit at a time, building those muscles. And this muscle of denial, I mean, I love this concept of fasting to help you get where you get to the point where, hey, like if you had to go without a couple of meals or a whole day, it would not be a big deal to you anymore. Whereas when you've gotten out of denying yourself, it's a huge deal. It's a huge deal to cut back.
2: And I also feel that denial issue kind of starts to parallel into the issue of personal accountability. Because if you're not personally accountable and you can fall into that mindset, then it kind of crosses over into being able to go into denial about things. So they kind of work hand in hand, or they kind of parallel each other. And I'm big on personal accountability. It's important to be honest with yourself and not make too many excuses that this wonderful life that we live oftentimes affords us the ability to do.
0: Mm. You can get spoiled so quickly. And what's crazy to me is that you will think that you're eating that right amount and that, hey, that should have been good. And ultimately, you're blocking out that you nibbled over here and you nibbled over there and you nibbled over there. And so that accountability, I mean, writing it down, but you have to stop to remember, literally, oh man. Like, I know sometimes, like, I'll get back up the next morning and go, I forgot I, grabbed that turtle, that chocolate turtle with caramel, and ate that. And then I'll see the wrapper. And I realize, oh man, and I should have just gone to bed without it. But anyway,
2: we have to learn to throw the wrappers away and like dispense of the evidence as quick as possible. That way you don't find any telltale evidence the fact that you just had a whole Snickers bar.
0: I just do one thing to hide it from people. It's worse when you're hiding from yourself. I mean, like you're trying to make yourself think that you're doing good. And of course, that's ridiculous anyway. I mean, it's the honesty. But then, okay, so pushing away, denying, and then eventually you will look up, and it may take a little more time, but you'll look up and you will have developed that muscle of denial. And it will be easier, just like my exercise is easier to do when I keep it up. It's getting back out of it. It's like letting yourself go.
2: And with the denial and those things that you talk about, what works for me is when I get really hungry, I just cut down. Sometimes I'll just have a cup, just get past the hunger. Have a couple of bites, satisfy that hunger. If you can just get past those moments and move on with your day. And like I said, you may get hungry again sooner, but then just at that point, take a couple more bites again.
0: That's perfect.
2: And you find yourself eating way less throughout the day if that's your goal.
0: Oh, it's beautiful. But you do feel stronger too. And I'll see you all the time just go, hey, I'm not going to eat breakfast, or I'm not going to eat, I'm skipping lunch. And, you'll take off and go off on all your endeavors and things that God's had you working on, but you exercise that muscle. And then a lot of mornings you may get up and just go, oh man, I just want to throw in the towel. Or like in the afternoon, you feel like, I just want to throw, you know, give it up. I just want to give it up. There's so much stuff coming at me, yet I'm just going to, tonight, I'm just going to give in, and I'm eating. I'm drinking and I'm eating, and, you know, but that's not the thing to do. I mean, it's like we've got to go in there and say, every day is important. Every day is important. Where's God in this? You know, crying out to God and then delaying for another 30 minutes or an hour. All that stuff that was coming at you can go away. And then you have a great evening. A great evening. And there's a lot of people that stay up late and nibble. They deny themselves in the day and they're nibbling all night. And I tell you what, that's hard accountability. You got so much going on.
2: Those are some dangerous hours. Mm-hmm. Those are some dangerous hours because you're settled down for the night. You're either sitting on the couch or laying down. The TV goes on. And it's so easy to pull out that bag of whatever it is that you're used to nibbling on.
0: I have one suggestion. I mean, Joe, you probably have something. I mean, like, if you make yourself, if you're going to eat, you go to, like this one spot when you're trying to get done with the nibbles. I mean, just discipline yourself. Go to one spot. You have to sit down and concentrate and put it before you. Like, get it out of the bag. Pull it out, put it on the plate. Don't try to just reach into a bag. You don't know what you've eaten or how much you've eaten unless you're really paying attention to that stomach. So, you know, that's the ultimate goal is that stomach. You know, children are not having to do this and they have the perfect control. But children are made overweight by parents encouraging them to eat when they're not hungry and praising them for it. Oh, you cleaned your plate. You know, yeah, you cleaned your plate. Or you ate that food, or you know, you get them too, in, like, focused on the food, then you'll be sorry because then they start having a problem. But, you know, when you're trying to lose the weight and following these children with what they do, you know, how they normally eat, they can eat out of a bag, or they can not see because their whole attention's on the stomach. Whereas your attention's on the food and not the stomach, you've got to go back and sit down and concentrate. And you're concentrating on how the stomach feels.
2: And I like to keep going back to, you know, for me, I use my personal experience a lot because I had to learn to enjoy being empty. Mm-hmm. I had to learn to feel good about not eating too much, or even to actually get myself hungry and be comfortable with that feeling in my life, to know that I'm you know, I feel good about being hungry. I don't need to eat right now, and I can get through this moment without satisfying myself and satisfying the hunger, knowing that that's what I need to do to achieve my goal. So it's kind of almost like a mind over matter thing. Learn to somehow get to the point where you feel you want to eat, but you're not starving. You know that you're not going to be malnourished or anything. You have the food accessible, but learn to enjoy being a little bit empty, and let your body get used to that. And I go back to nature. The animals kind of eat like that. They eat, and then some animals in the wild don't eat for days at a time, and then they compelled to eat again, but they get empty, and then they eat. They get empty and then they eat, but they're not constantly eating.
0: Nibbling.
2: Right. So maybe that's something that might be able to help some of you quit the in-between eating that goes on, especially at night.
0: Do you agree that stress, I will find that it'll be when I'm concentrating, I've got enough ability to concentrate on what I'm doing. Okay, then if you start getting into stress, and this is coming at you, and that's coming at you, but you are hungry, but you wind up just nibbling over here, nibbling over there. I mean, like, you don't have time to sit down and enjoy that one meal, but it's like that food's going to make me feel better, or, you know, something going into your mouth. You know, smokers, I mean, people that smoke, I'm just like, this is going to make me feel better. People that get off on drugs, you know, that's going to make me feel better. People that drink, that's going to make me feel better. whatever it is, gossiping or whatever your thing is. I mean, it's going to make me feel better. It's going to make me feel better. I mean, we're all into this feeling better physically and mentally and spiritually. And you're putting food down something that's not going to help the stress at all. In fact, it's going to increase your angst. You know, so just closing the bags up, making yourself say, okay, I can go nibble, but I have to sit down. I have to pull it out, put it on a saucer, and I have to sit between bites. Okay, you want to nibble? Well, then here's your boundaries. We're going to nibble in control with a prayer going on first. One thing I can share with you is that Joe and I pray together, and, you know, that is so important to us to pray. And often we'll just stop where we are and pray. Joe has the most endearing prayers. His heart for God is just his tenderness for God is evident and beautiful. And he's, you know, really wanting to please God. And that's what this is all about.
2: We talk about, you know, portion size and discipline and being accountable and all that, but it really is backed up and reinforced by giving it to God and going before the Lord with these things. And that kind of really sets the stage for success.
0: Yeah, it is. That is what it's about. And we are both praying for you.
2: Absolutely.
0: Joe and I, always.
2: We love you guys, and
0: yes,
2: we are praying for you. Stay in the Word and pray with your families. It's kind of sounds like a cliche, but a family that prays together does stay together, right?
0: It does. It works.
2: Yeah. Fathers, mothers, get your kids together, sit them down, and pray with them, read the Bible with them, and miraculous things will be in your household.
0: Love it. Love it.
2: We love
0: you. Thank you, guys. Love you.

0: so good.
1: So come join us on this fun life where we put God in the center of everything.
2: We are blessed and privileged today. One of the best things that's come out of this church in the past year, year and a half, 2 years, has been the launching of and continuing filming and presentation of Life with Gwen and Joe, right? That's the kind of celebrity couple I want to watch. I want to follow. Forget all this nonsense out here. Let's follow that example. And without any further delay, will you please welcome and praise God appropriately for Gwen and Joe, Laura. Woo!

0: is a great group. When you think about kids around the world and what they're doing and how they're acting, and you just can't have what's going on here when there are characteristics of Christ missing. And this camp is the characteristics of Christ. And this week, we were just looking at it. Joe and I were just looking and reviewing y'all's homework for this week, and we're studying.
1: Right. In the journal for this week, week one, it says we're working on things like God is loving, God loves gentleness, God is not self-seeking, God is not easily angered, and God loves forgiveness.
0: That's right. God and Christ, his son, all those characteristics are theirs. And so can you imagine a world where everything was the opposite? And that's going to be where God is separating out. He's continually dividing off and pruning. It says in the Gospel of John, chapter 15, it talks about how God is the gardener, and he prunes, you know, the dead branches off. And those that are dead are not connected to the vine of these characteristics. And so they're going to wind up having characteristics that are the opposite of Jesus Christ and God the Father. So, hey, there's one verse I would love for you to start with.
1: Luke 6. Okay, it says, do not judge and you will not be judged. Do not condemn and you will not be condemned. Forgive and you will be forgiven.
0: Okay, think about that. It's like an incredible verse, but do not judge. Do not, you know, condemn and forgive. Don't condemn. I mean, you know, that would just mean you've given up on somebody, or you think that they are no good. They're not good enough to make it to heaven. So you're out judging and condemning. Who wants to be around that? Obviously God doesn't, or he wouldn't be weeding that characteristic out of heaven.
1: Can I bring up an instance?
0: Yes.
1: Charles Grantham, Hannah, is kind of like my hero. I love this little guy. We were in Knoxville one weekend. We were at the water park, and there was a boy who was being very mean to Charles, and he was saying some very, very nasty things to Charles. And without being coached by an adult, I watched Charles handle the situation like a man. And he did not get angry. He did not say anything nasty back to this little boy. He took what this boy was saying to him, which was not nice, and he handled it in a very godly way. And I learned from him. I thought, man, if I can just act like Charles, then I think that my reactions to things would be very pleasing to God. And I'm so proud of you, Charles.
0: We are proud, Charles Grantham. I didn't even know you were going to bring up Charles Grantham. So we don't plan these things out. We just go for it. Well, yesterday, Charles Grantham got a reward. And what had happened was he couldn't find his lunch. And he went and prayed to God first, and before he went to the counselors. And because of that, they gave him the Spirit Award for his tribe. And I would just say that, you know, in this instance of watching him overcome evil with good, what I notice about him and his lack of anger toward anyone, no matter what someone says, he flips it and thinks the best of what they're saying. He loves so much that he just wants peace between everybody. So you don't see Charles, you know, getting angry and upset at people or retaliating. You just don't see it. So we have great expectations for Charles, but also all of you all. All of you, you know, because I know that when you get this close and this tight and you're waiting in line, or somebody, what's the game they're playing now?
1: What's the new game out there where you hit the ball?
0: Gaga
1: ball.
0: Because I would have called it gotcha ball, but it's, you know, gotcha.
1: They got me playing gaga ball yesterday.
0: Yeah.
1: And I got in there, I lasted like 5 seconds. And I
0: right. Well, you've got quite a bit of space between the foot and your knee, so that's just not fair. You know, gaga ball, and everybody is, you know, you're having to get out, and some people could get angry from that instead of understanding. But these scriptures are basically saying that Joe's got here. They're saying if you don't forgive, then you are not going to make it. I mean, it is a heaven. It's literally something that you have to enter the heavens. So
1: There's another scripture here. It's beautiful. It's simple, but so meaningful. Ephesians 4:32 says, "Be kind and compassionate to one another, forgiving each other, just as in Christ, God forgives you."
0: Wow.
1: So
0: I love that.
1: Yeah. Should I keep going, girl?
0: I love it.
1: All right. How about Matthew 6:14? "For if you forgive men when they sin against you, your heavenly Father will also forgive you. But if you do not forgive men their sins, your Father will not forgive your sins."
0: So there you go.
1: Very reciprocal.
0: I mean, who wants to not be forgiven? I mean, you'd have to be very prideful to think you don't have something to forgive. I need forgiveness. And so, isn't there one about how many times you have to forgive? 7 times 7?
1: Yes. "Then Peter came to Jesus and asked, 'Lord, how many times shall I forgive my brother when he sins against me? Up to 7 times? Jesus answered, 'I tell you, not 7 times, but 77 times.
0: It's all over the Bible. These scriptures they're amazing.
1: There's the spirit of anger that it talks about. Ecclesiastes 7:9. "Do not be quickly provoked in your spirit, for anger resides in the lap of fools." So it's just saying be slow to anger. And in Ephesians 4:31, it says, "Get rid of all bitterness, rage, and anger, brawling, and slander, along with every form of malice," which is every form of anger.
0: And hate.
1: Mm-hmm. Right. Ephesians 4:26, 27, "In your anger, do not sin. Do not let the sun go down while you are still angry. And do not give the devil a foothold." It's interesting. When the sun goes down, we go to sleep. If we take that anger into our sleep, it kind of says that the devil might get a foothold. And I think that's very profound.
0: And real.
1: Yeah.
0: And real. He says, don't.

0: to of the things that you know you need to work on, and you read that list, you will not be judgmental. The main thing to do in life is to look inward at your own sins so that you can turn out to be that forgiving, long-suffering, overcoming evil with good, flipping it all so that there's no anger, no rage, no malice, no hate, no judgmental, no condemnation, and full of forgiveness. To have all that, you got to see yourself as you really are.
1: Beautiful.
0: You know, one thing I was to give everybody hope as we kind of get toward the end of this is a lot of hope. There's a lot of hope because this is what I know about God. And I've lived a long time now, and I'm grateful for that because what I know absolutely calms me totally down. Okay, it talks about in Romans 12, overcome evil with good, and that is, God says, do not take revenge. It is mine to avenge. Leave room for God's wrath. In other words, God hates it so bad when somebody's mean to you, he wants his wrath to come on them, and his wrath is worse than your wrath. And he can really he'll really put them in the place. So if you leave room for his wrath, then they're really going to get in trouble. Well, what was interesting to finish up the Charles Grantham story, we were at this water park, and he was standing in line with this little mean boy, and the kid just was insulting him in every way. And they were going to go down this artificial surf.
1: You know when the water's rushing up and you get on the boogie board and you can kind of skim across the water?
0: Right. Well, that little boy, I don't think he was on, but a couple of seconds was off. Charles Grantham tore it up. And he rode that boogie board and stayed on there longer than that guy.
1: I remember that.
0: I knew that was God. I knew it was God vindicating him. And God just hates people being mean to people. He hates it.
1: One thing that I also feel like saying is that when you love somebody who's being mean to you, that's where your spirit, and it's God says that you're the light of the world, right? We're the light of the world when we incorporate Christ-like qualities into our behavior. And oftentimes if somebody's, that might be your best friend, that person who's insulting you or being mean, if you show kindness to them, that person, because of your graciousness and the way you handle it, that person's heart may soften just because of the way you handled it. That person may end up being your best friend because you showed kindness to them when they were showing meanness to you. And I think that's how sometimes we win people over. And God says in the Bible that you're the light of the world, right?
0: Right.
1: And so that's how you show your light, by showing kindness in the face of a mean-spirited person.
0: Oh. Beautiful.
1: That's it's something how the Holy Spirit gets in there and just goes to work, and so that person may end up being a good buddy, you know.
0: It's awesome.
1: Like, you're my buddy.
0: This guy's awesome. Go. It's up to 77 times.
1: I'll just read the first part of it.
0: Well, before you read it, I was going to let you know that you were at 76. Sorry about that. I mean, it's getting thin here. We're skating on thin ice, if you know what I'm talking about.
1: I got one more chance. The pressure's on.
0: Just kidding.

0: Life with God is so good.
1: We're so thankful that you're here with us and joining us on the show, Life with Gwen and Joe. Keep shining my light, living
0: my life, every day is the same. We see God in everything. Thankful for living.
1: Together, we'd like to help you fall more in love with God.
0: We're going to see all of our experiences, all the things that we do and places we go and people we hang with. And it is going to be something that helps us all focus more on God. And in the meantime, we're going to fall in love more with God, and our lives are going to be blessed. You're a thriver in dark seasons,
1: a survivor. So come join us on this fun life where we put God in the center of everything.
2: We're going to talk about empty today. And I mean, Joe loves getting empty. I mean, you were talking about this past week.
3: Yes, and I've actually recently discovered the whole concept and principle of getting your system empty. I never really thought about that earlier in my life. I would just eat and eat and not really think about it. But there's something to be said for letting your system kind of get a little bit depleted, certainly not to an unhealthy level. I don't think we're talking about that, but I think we're just talking about letting yourself get when we say empty, it's just letting your body get to the point where you're really hungry.
0: Yeah.
3: And it feels good at that point. Food seems to taste a little bit better when you're anticipating really eating. And I think we start, you know, that's some of the principles of fasting even.
0: Yeah.
3: When people fast, it's a biblical thing. You're more sensitive, you're more spiritually sensitive. And I've just come to enjoy, like if I skip a meal, I'll say, you know what, it's okay that I didn't eat that meal because I have plenty of food in my system, I have plenty of energy. But I'm not, certainly not just eating for the sake of eating. I'm literally waiting till my system gets to the point where I'm really hungry. And then I'm so anticipating eating, and the food tastes really good at that point. So
2: it feels good to be, we were talking about like how good it feels. We've discussed it. It just feels good. It's great to be around a partner that feels the same way. Because you help each other out. And like it's really inspiring because I'll go, are you eating lunch today? He goes, no, I've had plenty. I'm not eating again to dinner. I know we're going out tonight. So it's really fun to be around people that are on the same page with you. And how do we know that we should be getting empty? It's because it's what children do. It's what animals do. You don't ever see animals eat a meal and then go back and eat a meal. Okay, so in the Wayne book, it talks about an empty fuel gauge. It's like gasoline. You know, you put gasoline in the car and you wait till it gets all the way empty.
3: And one of the things that I found, I didn't realize that my body would actually get used to. Doesn't your stomach shrink a little bit if you're? So I found myself not being as hungry as often when I wouldn't eat so much all the time, and my system actually got used to that, so I wasn't missing the food like I thought I would.
2: But bottom line, we're, you know, talking about something biblical. People, I wanted to bring up fasting because God would not have called us to fast if it was not very healthy. And we're not talking about fasting all the time. We're talking about a God-led fast for a specific reason. Esther fasted up to 3 days for her, you know, beseeching God to help her with the request from the king. You got, but fasting was a pretty regular thing. The only requirement he said for fasting was don't do it to show off. Don't like make yourself look miserable, but go ahead and fix yourself up and you don't have to talk about it. It's between you and God, but you're denying yourself. But the feeling, back to the feeling, it's like, you know, if someone has a lot of weight to lose, the first day is always the hardest. The body actually likes to go into emptying out the stored energy. It hates it. It doesn't want it on there. The joints don't want it. The circulatory system doesn't want it. The heart doesn't want it. The kidneys don't want it. The pancreas doesn't want it. The liver doesn't want it. It wants to empty out the stored energy. If you've got anywhere like even 5, 10 to 100 pounds loose, it's going to like fasting. It is probably one of the healthiest things. First day, you may have to like fight it. The second day, you feel great. Third day, you feel great, even better. I would love to challenge everybody to get that feeling, like liking that feeling on a daily basis, not just fasting, but liking every day to go, wow, I'm full here. I'm going to wait till I get all the way empty, really empty, and learn to love it. And for men, I mean, how does it feel for, I mean, you said you loved it.
3: I learned to love it, and the notions that I had about fasting and not eating before that were a little bit scary, just because you're thinking, wow, I'm not gonna eat, or I'm gonna deprive myself of something. But just from the average person's perspective, I went into it, and you're right. The first period that you go through is difficult. But as you get more used to doing it, you, at least for myself, I'm speaking for myself, I found it that I got used to it, my body got used to it, and I thought, hey, this, it actually kind of feels good, because overeating started making me feel bloated. I was eating a lot all the time, the 30 square meals, and eating a lot of food, and it left me feeling very heavy. So I actually started to enjoy feeling empty. And I got past the psychological part of saying, wow, I'm not eating and I'm hungry. And you get through that little part of it. And I also noticed something that when I prayed and I was hungry, and I think this is the biblical part of it, the godly part of it, that I felt more sensitive and more kind of connected in my prayers to God when I was hungry. Does that make sense?
2: Yeah, I think that's part of... I would believe that that's really what God's going for. It's like you're emptying out of the world. You're emptying your thoughts out. You're getting needy, hungry. You know, it's like hunger in the desert. You know, they would get hungry and then God would feed them that manna. And there's something about hunger that makes the animals look to the heavens. It says even the animals look to God to eat. They are looking to God to eat. But you were talking the other day about there's certain animals, you know, like, well, the snake will eat and then won't eat again for almost a month.
3: Oh, even longer. I mean, a lot of animals, they know not to overeat. Just God programmed them to eat when they're hungry, and when they're not hungry, they don't just kill to kill and eat to eat. They eat when they get hungry, and they go hunt when they get hungry.
2: So Joe's challenging the men, and I'm challenging the women, and I'm saying, you know, Joe loves it. I love it. I feel like I'm on top of it, on top of the game. I feel like I'm, you know, not overdoing it. There's something about, like, overdoing it and then feeling defeated for days. But when you get to that hang, this is my challenge for you. I want you to experiment this week. For those that are stuck, that tend to go up and down, I want you to find what it is, lowering the amounts to where you're in this like slow but consistent weight loss. Find that perfect, like that day. Write it down. Like, what is that day? You're not losing it too fast. You're not losing, you know, and it may take a week to kind of balance it out because the body doesn't show. Sometimes it'll hold water. But you know, you can tell when you're eating that amount that is small enough to where you're in that weight loss. And talking about feeling victorious, there's nothing better when you know you have weight to lose. And then that way you're closer to maintenance when you get there. You know what that amount is. And then you're going to have to go in there at some point and say, this is what I get to eat. It's like everybody has a different monetary bank account. This is what I get to spend. God hasn't given me any more. I don't get to spend any more. Here's the amount of talking that I could do, or here's the amount of eating I could do, drinking I can do. And there is a spot for all of us where it is in conjunction and just very fluid with the Spirit of God. It's God leading. You get to a point where you just go, this is my lot. This is what God wants for me. and you become happy with that. And so empty is a part of it. You look to God with that emptiness.
3: You get a tremendous amount from it personally, self-esteem, spiritually. You feel like you're doing right in God's eyes. And I think that alone is a very important thing to factor into all of this.
2: It's
3: having self-control and achieving your goals. It leaves you feeling like really good about yourself.
2: It feels like it's a happy day. It's a happy day. We want everybody to get empty this week.
3: We're encouraging you to reach your goals and to set those goals for yourself and to not listen to the lies that can sometimes come up within your own head and make compromises. Because if you stay on track and you reach those goals that you set for yourself, there's no gratification like that. You feel like you're in control of your own destiny.
2: Beautifully said. Thank you for joining us. And we are praying for you. And we will see you next week.
3: Love you. Thank you.
2: Bye, everybody.
3: Have a great day.

came from a long way off geographically, but we share definitely one amongst many things in common, and that is, and that is, no matter where you were in this life before you heard this message, now that we've tasted this, we are never going back again. One, two.

0: Hey everybody, welcome to Life with Gwen and Joe, and we have a very special show today. And what's our show about?
1: It's about doing good. In fact, it's about good deeds. So hang in there and watch this.
2: It's good to be good. It's good to be kind.
1: Life with God is so good.
0: So come join us on this fun life where we put God in the center of everything. Let's talk about good deeds. Let's see, what does God have to say about what he expects from us doing good deeds to others?
1: Oh, I mean, the scriptures are full of it. How can you overlook it that people think about, you know, that's a work or whatever, and I'm sitting there going, you better believe it. Like, we get to do good and work for God and his kingdom, and that's what you'd be doing upstairs anyway. So think about how it makes you feel. Think about how, you know, how do you feel after doing something good for someone?
0: That's a truly fulfilling thing to know that you went out of your way and did some selfless act for another person. And God talks in the Bible, I mean, Jesus talked about treating your neighbor as though you would have them treat you. And so doing acts like that ultimately is very, it's just very gratifying to know that you're giving of yourself.
1: Yeah, I did Brownie Scouts. Did you do any of that?
0: I did Brownie Scouts too.
1: And I actually didn't go past being a Brownie Scout, and sold the cookies and that kind of stuff. But, you know, that was part of being a Brownie Scout. You, like, go and do something good. So even the world will talk about, I mean, you've got the Peace Corps. You've got so many different things in the world where everyone in the world applauds doing good deeds. And so why not all of us get behind that and teach it to our children?
0: From Titus 3:8, it says, "This is a trustworthy saying, and I want you to stress these things so that those who have trusted in God may be careful to devote themselves to doing what is good. These things are excellent and profitable for everyone." Romans 2:7, "To those who by persistence in doing good seek glory, honor, and immortality, he will give eternal life."
1: So that by persistence in doing good.
0: Yes.
1: And seek glory, honor, and immortality. I mean, it's persistence. And I mean, there's so many more, I mean, scriptures. But he's asking us to be careful to devote themselves to doing what's good.
0: Right.
1: And they're excellent. They're profitable on this earth, and then he talks about for salvation and doing good. And then so we have a lot of ministries, in fact all the ministries I would say that we've got are about doing good. And one of them is the prison ministry.
0: Let's talk about the prison ministry for a minute, because the Remnant has an amazing prison ministry. And you know, these prisoners in these prisons, I know that the connotation there is that these guys deserve to be there and they've committed crimes and all that, but the prison conditions are such that it's very hard for these prisoners, once they've done their sentences, to come out of those places with any true hope about life, with any kickstart back into the world, and to reach out to these guys who are there. They're hungry for human connection, from outside connection. And so this church has been so amazing in doing that. I'm always really inspired to see all the people involved in that, reaching out to these guys in prison.
3: I can tell you that's one of my most fulfilling times. And watching the humility of these men is second to none. It was inspiring to me. That's the message I want to get across, is that the irony in God's calling us to do good is that then we are more blessed from doing that good than the good that we do. And so it's for us. It's inspiration. Are you bored? Are you down? Are you unconcerned? Then here's a way to do it. You know, get up and go do good, and then you'll be inspired. These guys are so humble. I mean, they've improved so much. God's using it to help people to turn toward him.
4: To see that footage of you talking with these men, praying with these men, and their reaction to you is just very, very inspirational. It really breaks your heart to see how broken down these men get in prison, and for you to show up and feed them the spirit and just feed them hope. And it's just an amazing thing. And there's a very big reward for people who can do stuff like that for these men.
3: Well, that's what all these guys on the prison team say. They say there's nothing like it. So they wouldn't quit it for anything because they're getting more out of it.
1: These guys travel for thousands of miles just to go teach classes and teach them about how to get this relationship with God. And these people that do this are just talking about true saints. I mean, you got Linda Harden, you got Jody, you got the McPhersons,
0: Greg,
1: and Derville, all these guys, they're amazing. And there's another whole group that does a mail out. They do 1,500 like fold outs and mail outs a week. And so these guys are amazing.
0: Out of 10 states in U.S. and Canada, right?
1: Yeah, we're in 10 states. The prison ministry's expanded to 10 states.
0: And I also wanted to mention that the Remnant received the Faith-Based Program of the Year award from the prison system for reaching out to these prisoners and showing them love and keeping in touch with them and giving them hope and spreading the gospel to them.
1: Yeah.
0: So that's a beautiful thing.
1: It is beautiful. And I also want to mention the Eikenberries. Also the A-Belts, Brenda. I mean, some of these people specifically visit, like Joseph Smith and Sonia.
0: Right.
1: And, you know, what breaks our heart is that there are situations where there are people there that are innocent and been falsely accused. It's something that people can do to others. It's always been around. The Bible talks about falsely accusing and how if somebody falsely accuses someone, they're not on their way to heaven. I mean, that's just a big no-no. And I see why now, because it is so hard. But then, you know, Paul talks about going in there and never neglecting, you know, visiting those in prison, those saints in prison. So it's beautiful.
0: To think that somebody would be falsely accused and put into that environment without ever having committed the crime that they're accused of is...
1: breaks my heart.
0: It is, just because the conditions are just scary. I don't think anybody can fathom leading the lifestyle that they know and being put into the prison system. It is not a good time. And we pray for those guys.
1: We do. Now, Jesus talked about, look at his life. He set the example. We're to follow in his footsteps. And this is what his days look like.
0: All right. So we could speak from Acts. It says, you know, what has happened throughout Judea, beginning in Galilee after the baptism that John preached, how God anointed Jesus of Nazareth with the Holy Spirit and power, and how he went around doing good and healing all who were under the power of the devil, because God was with him.
1: Wow. And so it's exciting to know that we're doing what Jesus did.
0: That's right. His acts... To think that Jesus was put on this earth to go around doing that, and how we're supposed to kind of be Christ-like and kind of be of that mindset, is an amazing thing. And it really requires a special understanding of what our true intentions are.
1: It is.
0: What God expects of us. And you got to really reach down deep to get to that place, because, in our daily lives, we get caught up and we tend not to think about the needy, but that's really what we're supposed to do.
1: Exactly. And then it makes us feel better. And not just those you love. I mean, it talks about in the Bible that anybody can love the lovely, or love giving something to someone who's going to give back to you, like it's reciprocal. But with the type of love that Jesus and God's asking to see is in our heart. Would we do good even if we get nothing in return? So, that's where the true test comes in. So, doing good and
0: not expecting anything back.
1: Not to become weary.
0: Right. In Galatians, let us not become weary in doing good, for at the proper time, we will reap a harvest if we do not give up.
1: Well, let's don't give up. Mm-hmm. Let's keep going.
0: And we will reap a harvest.
1: Good. All the different ministries out there, from counsel, doing things with those that are sick, those that are aged, a lot of needs right there in those last few years of life. People are doing good with helping with weddings. They're helping with children, which is huge. They're helping with assemblies. They're helping with music. We've got so many people doing beautiful things.
0: The Remnant is an amazing place, and I'm so proud of everybody, the way they reach out to everyone, not just the prison ministry, but people that come from out of town, people that are that have family problems, that have marital problems, that have financial problems, youth-oriented ministry. It's just an amazing thing to watch.
1: It is. It's amazing. So I'm excited about it. We're gonna leave the show. We're gonna go make our list of what we're gonna do to do good things. So we want you to join us with that. But thank you for joining us in watching Life with Gwen and Joe.
0: We're very blessed that you spend this time with us. Thank you so much, and we'll see you next time.

The hand of the Lord was upon me, and he brought me out by the Spirit of the Lord and set me in the middle of a valley, and it was full of bones. And he led me back and forth among them, and I saw a great many bones on the floor of the valley, bones that were very dry. And he asked me, "Son of man, can these bones live?" And I said, "O sovereign Lord, you alone know." Well, greetings to this remnant nation and all the saints and visitors. Everyone around the world who is seeking the Lord God Almighty, and I praise God for each and every one who seeks to know God more dearly and to seek Him more clearly. For those visiting, the remnant was founded on the firm rock of Jesus Christ, who taught the real purpose of life is to have a close and deep connection with God. It's a bond, it's a relationship through Christ, His Son. And this subject should never be exhausted in our lifetime. The reason why is because this is the question that will be asked us on Judgment Day. And I suspect that this subject will never be exhausted. Infinity. A thought that is beyond our most pensive ponderings. To think about talking about this relationship forever and ever. Way Down and Remnant were founded on the doctrine of a relationship with the one true God. It's a subject that I have unashamedly shared, even my most private times with God. And it was a subject at the time that it hit the market many years ago, was a void. It was a vacuum. You could hear it as the books were taken in and sucked up. It's a void of knowledge of God. I was corrected by elders that said that this was just a figment of my imagination and that I was exaggerating, that God was not that personal and it was not that accessible, and they had not experienced it. For some unknown reason, such passion for God was not talked about years ago. And it was uncomfortable for people. But it is the distinction of true Christianity. And what I mean is this. The world is full of different faiths and philosophies. And all these different groups are called a religion. But many should be called precisely a philosophy, because the word religion in its strictest sense is defined as a devotion and a worship to a god or gods. So some faiths that are called a religion are a collection of man-made customs for the pursuit of peace with other men, but do not have a god, a need for a savior, a prayer for a god. There's no talk of eternal life after death. Such is the case with Eastern religions such as Buddhism and Taoism. And some religions have multiple gods or believe that each person, tree, plant, animal is a god. So this passion is spread thin. In some faiths, God is distant. There's no teachings or doctrines on communication directly with God, especially daily prayer to God. However, with the Jews and Christianity and the Muslims, 600 years past Christ, it was originally founded on the profound and unique fact the Most High God is way above, but He wants a personal, daily relationship based on Abraham. Abraham is the father, the root of all three of these faiths. And
he was first selected because he could put God above even his only son, long awaited for only son, no idols at all. And he loved God above all. It's called righteousness. Now, even though this fact has been set aside in insidious ways by the devil, God is calling, waking the world back up to this central theme. So now the remnant is about and based on loving God with all of your heart. And I want to go back through and just review how different and unique and distinctive we are. We're a group of people that should know by now, after reading these books and hearing, that we should look for God above all. That what I said years ago, and it still holds true today, is that I get up in the middle of the night and I seek God and I go to the window and I look for him. And then after that, I'll go find my Bible and I'll get snuggled up on a bedside somewhere, and the little kitty cats will come up and I've got my coffee and I'm in there letting the Bible fall open, or going where the Spirit leads, looking for him, seeking him, trusting, you know, that he will lead me. And I always compliment him on the moon or whatever he shows me. It's a relationship with the Most High God. I can't believe we have this opportunity, to be quite honest. That we have an opportunity like this is absolutely something that we should totally take advantage of. And I know that much of it is found in John. Jesus answered, and it's about knowing God. He says, look, I am the way and the truth and the life. No one comes to the Father except through me. If you really knew me, you would know my Father as well. From now on, you do know him and have seen him. Jesus in John, says in John 14, 23, if anyone loves me, he will obey my teaching. My Father will love him, and we will come to him and make our home with him. But now here's the thing. Not everyone knows Jesus that is saying. It says here in Matthew 7, 21, not everyone who says to me, Lord, Lord, will enter the kingdom of heaven, but only he who does the will of my Father who is in heaven. Many will say to me on that day, Lord, Lord, did we not prophesy in your name, and in your name drive out demons, and perform many miracles? Then I will tell them plainly, I never knew you. Away from me, you evil doers. So, what is this knowledge? It is intimate. And in Genesis, it talks about knowing that Adam knew Eve and then she conceived. It is more than intellectual knowledge. It is not about getting a PhD in theology. That's not what this kind of knowledge is. It never was. Who wrote this Bible? Where did this come from? These were uneducated men. And these men they were just ordinary men that expressed extraordinary things. But the extraordinary things was about their love for God. Their love for God. Starting with Abraham, who would put a knife up to Isaac. And then Moses, who would do all that God commanded,
had a very difficult job of leading people out of the world and into the desert with God. Think about that, taking all the Americans here and trying to get them to go out into a desert so that they could worship God, because they were so distracted by their computers, by their toys, their hobbies, their cars, their TVs, their electronics. What a man Moses was, always listening. He was always put down. In Korah's rebellion, all the leaders rose up against him and said, "You know, Moses, why do you put yourself above?" And God then spoke to them and said, "I put him up there, and I will show you this. Stand before me, and you will see." And the ground opened up and

God. John 17:3. Now this is eternal life, that they may know you, the only true God, and Jesus Christ, whom you have sent. But what has happened in so much of, you already hear that the Buddhists and the different Eastern religions, or the religions that have multiple gods, or the religions that are worshiping the trees, or the deists, or the theists, the atheists. You've got a lot of different things going on. And then you have Judaism, Christianity, and they are supposed to be, they were founded on this relationship with God, but they're not all going there. They're not all, how do you know they're not all going there? Because of the fruit of what is happening. It's not being talked about. Do you have the leaders talking about waking up in the night, you know, passionate for their Bible? Don't mind sharing with you, dancing ballet before God. All of this personal relationship should have been shared all along through every pulpit, because that is what was shared about these men. That was what their life was about. And yet God says to religions that start going astray, the Jews founded this, and they were on the right track. But once they went astray, they turned over and accepted a copy, a very terrible copy of the religion, which was a love for themselves and a love for idols, things that were not there originally. And because of that, God was upset with them. As it says in Amos chapter 5, verse 21, he says, I despise your religious feast. I cannot stand your assemblies. Even though you bring me burnt offerings and grain offerings, I will not accept them. Though you bring choice fellowship offerings, I will have no regard for them. Away with the noise of your songs. I will not listen to the music of your harps, but let justice roll on like a river, and righteousness like a never-failing stream. God hates it. So if God hates it, we want to make sure we don't do it. What was wrong with their songs? What was wrong with their harps and their instruments that were playing? There was nothing wrong with the instruments. It was the heart of the men. They were not righteous. What is the answer to starting over with a relationship with God? It's there in the last sentence. Let justice roll on like a river, righteousness like a never-failing stream. There's the answer. It's the opposite. Righteousness. Abraham was considered righteous for what he did. It's what you do with a heart of love for God. It isn't ritual. It isn't what you do if you're not in love. It's what you do when you are in love. And what do you do when you're in love? You listen to keep that marriage or that friendship or anything alive. You listen with your ears. You listen. You seek out what pleases that person. And then you make sure you spend time. You give your heart. You give your all, your mind. You can't do it half-heartedly. Satan loves half-hearted preaching because it leaves in its wake half-hearted people. Wholehearted preaching stirs the pot. Satan hates it. He sends out lies against it. And yet you have to see past all that to its fruit. Jesus said, look for the results. Look

fruit. And that's how you know. In the New Testament, it was going on again. Paul was crying out, and he was directing his preaching toward people in Rome. It was people that were maybe have heard the message, but they did not know that it meant to lay down sin. And so he goes on into this book to say, should you continue in sin that grace may abound? By no means. You can't do it. When the message gets relaxed, that sin comes back in. But what did God, through Paul, say to these people? He said, but because of your stubbornness and your unrepentant heart, you are storing up wrath against yourself for the day of God's wrath, when his righteous judgment will be revealed. God will give to each person according to what he has done. To those who by persistence in doing good seek glory, honor, and immortality, he will give eternal life. But for those who are self-seeking and who reject the truth and follow evil, there will be wrath and anger. There will be trouble and distress for every human being who does evil, first for the Jew, then for the Gentile. But glory, honor, and peace for everyone who does good, first for the Jew and then for the Gentile. For God does not show favoritism. It is cause and effect. It is clear that when a religion comes out where a being is so high up there and above us that we can't even fathom being connected, then humbles himself and gently sends down his spirit to even help us to respond to this calling, and then we ignore it and we don't think about God or pray to him until the next assembly. You do it today and then you don't think about him as you go out of here, and not till the next time we meet. That is false religion. That is no different. If you feel proud because at least you're not a Buddhist or you're not a deist or a theist, you're not somebody that feels like God is distant, but you don't take the opportunity to have a relationship with God, pray tell, how is it different than Buddhism? It's a group of, all you've gathered is a group of rules to help you be a more peaceful person inside and have a better relationship with mankind. I mean, there's some good rules in Buddhism on how to get along with people and how to have peace within. But it's not someone in there talking about how hour by hour, day by day, week by week, that they are calling out and begging God to give them strength to go on, calling out to a God that I cannot even believe he lets us pray directly to. This is so amazing. It is the hallmark of Christianity that this religion, true Christianity, gets a personal, not through some intermediary and a bunch of different people, but a direct through Jesus Christ, the only mediator, to the throne of God. How would you like it if you were God and people paid you no attention, ignored your laws and your rules, or half-heartedly did it? Maybe they did 80%.
But for the most part, they were not intimately involved, and yet they're singing praises every Sabbath. What would that do to you? If your kids ignored you and didn't ever pay any attention, you'd call them on Monday and Tuesday and Wednesday, but they never answer. They never text you back. They don't pay you any attention. They may do a few rituals, but down deep in their heart, they don't love. They're not going to sacrifice their time. They're not going to, that's not what, they don't love. You have been called out of half-hearted Christianity, of all the different world's religions, of all the things. Paul is telling these Christians, if you continue to have stubbornness, an unrepentant heart, you are storing up wrath against yourself. And God's going to give to each person according to what he's done. And to those who persist in doing good and seek glory, honor, and immortality, he will give eternal life. You persist in it, in doing good, seeking glory, honor, seeking God, seeking him out, and calling upon him to help you with everything you do, every word you speak. I didn't come up with this religion. I found it through the Word and through praying to God. God, please, I want to be the apple of your eye. I want you to know me. I don't want what I hear in Matthew 7, that not everyone who says to me, Lord, Lord. Back to Matthew 7:21, many will say to me on that day, Lord, didn't we prophesy, that means preach, in your name? Didn't we drive out demons? Didn't we perform many miracles? I mean, weren't we good Sunday school teachers? Didn't we preach about you, teach about you, and even get demons out? And then he'll tell them plainly, I never knew you. I didn't know you. So not only are we to know God, don't you see that on that great day, you want to be known by God? And I cried out to God, God, there's so many people in this world, but I want you to know me. I want to know you. I want you to know me. So I started seeking. How can I be known? So on that day, he does not say, I don't know you. This passage isn't talking to people that have never opened up the Bible. These were people that were going to church week after week. What do you think Amos is about? He wasn't talking to the polytheistic people, the Buddhists, Tao. He was talking to people who claim Judaism, who claim Jesus, talking to people who claim Christianity. It's people that go to church that are being fussed out in this Bible. That's who are being fussed at and warned. It's people that know what to do, but they still don't do it. All the way. They still do not go all the way with that thing that you know is your problem. And we all know the list. My goodness, the list is long because it's all displayed through something different. Praise God that we all don't have the exact same pull. Everybody has a different pull.
It's summed up in the lust of the flesh, lust of the eye, and the pride of life. But it could be displayed through food, alcohol, drugs. It could be displayed through sins of the disposition, where you know something in your heart's not loving, and therefore your mouth's not right, or your thoughts are not right. Lust, pride. The Bible actually points out pride as the number one enemy to knowing God and God knowing you. It is a very scary thing, because in this society, it's applauded. I want to be known by God. Jesus is the way, the truth, and the life. No one comes to the Father except through me, John 14:6. If you really knew me, you would know my Father as well. So how do you do it? I'm telling you, yes, it's through Abraham righteousness. Yes, it is through Christ. Knowing Christ. Following Christ. From now on, you do know him and have seen him. If you're studying Christ, you've seen him. Praise God, that's what God's like. All day long, healing the sick, being kind, being gentle, fussing at the bad preachers, warning the people, the little lambs, the sweet people, because they don't know. Sweet people just think everybody's sweet. So it takes shepherds. Shepherds have tough jobs. But what do we need to know about Christ? John 14:31, a verse that went way down and started, and of course Remnant, but what I got was thousands and thousands and thousands and thousands of letters. I never even could open them all up. They were put there and stacked up, and they were all saying the same thing. I never saw the Bible in this light. I never saw these scriptures. Well, of course you didn't. It was taught from head knowledge, from intellectual point of view, from facts, so that you could go back and teach it. It was just stories. But what I did was I came in and showed you what I had found. I looked at it for people that were getting in good with God. So I studied Abraham, putting that knife up to Isaac. I studied Moses, David, who loved God so much. He's so delightful. Jeremiah, who was willing to be thrown into a well and stand up against the nations, always as a reference to people that were standing against submitting to God. It's a strong, strong demonic warfare for, these preachers to have to go against all these people that don't want them to say, lay down your sin. People don't want to hear that. The ones that especially don't want to lay down sin, they don't want to hear it. But Jesus, Paul, who said, I want to know Christ. What is it about Christ? And what was it about those scriptures that I started pointing out? What was it about the Bible turned into something you'd never wanted to read, and then all of a sudden you were dying to read it? All of a sudden it made sense. What scriptures did I point out? Scriptures like these. John 14:31, but the world must learn. This is Jesus talking. I love John 14:15, two of my favorite passages, and 16. But Jesus said that the world must learn that I love the Father, and that I do exactly what my Father commands me.
They go together. I love the Father, and I do exactly what my Father commands me. The world's got to know this. And that's all that God has called me to do, is to point out that Christianity and true Christianity was never about a lot of facts, and God was never legalistic, and worship services were always, I know, very similar to what we're doing. And the little children below me that are unashamedly just praising God, and people are out in the aisles and praising God, loving Him and glorying in Him. And I can just see Jesus saying it. The world's got to know. I love God. I just love Him. And so He spoke with authority, unlike other people that never heard anybody talk like that. Well, I had no idea what I was sharing was going to go out that far and that wide. I didn't know. How could I have known? I wasn't an author. I was a nobody. But somehow, God knew me. How did He know me? Because I took the time to imitate the greats, to study the greats. What were they doing? What did they do? How did they get that much passion? How did I get the passion? As I turned off religion and I spent my time on relationship. And if you are respectful to human beings, you know what respect is to God. But I would give Him more. If you know how to have a marriage and keep a marriage, how much more do you put in on something that is going to be there forever and ever and ever? A relationship where you stand at that door and He knows who you are. You can have that. We have a religion that's not about just peace with mankind or peace within. It's not just about appreciating God, and it's about a relationship with God and trusting Him and waiting on Him and looking for His lead and walking with Him, because Abraham walked with God. All these men walked with God. It'll say they walked with Him. Then you walk in the footsteps of Christ, you're walking with Him. You know, we don't do a lot of walking. But I can tell you right now, if you're wondering if you are in love with God, I can tell you how you can know. If you are in love, you can't help but talk to the person that you love. You can't wait to see him. You can't wait to talk to him. You can't wait to catch him up. You talk. You can't wait to talk about them and what they've done. Talk, talk, talk. Can't stop it. And that's why it says in Deuteronomy 6, it says, "Hear, O Israel, the Lord our God, the Lord is one. Love the Lord your God with all your heart and with all your soul and with all your strength. These commandments that I give you today are to be upon your hearts.
Impress them on your children. Talk about them when you sit at home and when you walk along the road and when you lie down and when you get up. Tie them as symbols on your hands and bind them on your foreheads. Write them on the door frames of your houses and on your gates. They're everywhere. His words, what he wants us to do. But you translate, you get up and you talk about God. Did God wake you up? You know, you've got to take care of your body. Go brush your teeth because God wants you clean. You know, do that mouthwash. Get in there. He wants you clean. He wants, you know, your heart to be clean and with your words you say today too. And then you take them from there in the car and you talk about God in the car. And you talk about him when you're coming. You talk about him when you're going. You teach them how to pray. You teach them how to get answered prayers. You keep going till there is an interactive relationship that they are standing on their feet with a relationship with God Almighty. And you impress upon them. Because they're impressionable and there's no children that can't see through hypocrisy. Hypocrisy is holding to a standard and claiming that you hold to a standard, but you live another way. You claim with your mouth that you love God. Your actions are saying differently, especially in private. Secret things in private, down deep in your heart. We've got to tie this on ourselves first and then pass this down to the children. And I'm going to go a step further. It's not just about talking about it, but showing your children how you invite God into everything. And as I was, this past week, had a project, and it was painting furniture. I am no good at painting. And I'm sitting there, and I was just talking to God, and I go, God, I know you're busy, but could you come paint with me? And talking to him about it and asking him for tips and for help. And I can assure you, I did not feel alone. And I can assure you that it was a better job. And it wasn't great. Don't ask me to paint anything for you. But it was better. And it was fun. But you tell the children to bring God in and invite God in to your hearts. Don't you understand that the most important thing in the world is to know in John chapter 14:23, he says, if anyone loves me, he will obey my teaching, and my Father will love him, and we will come to him and make our home with him. Think about this. If anyone loves me, he will obey my teaching. So if you love, you're not going to just talk about him. If you love, you cannot help but obey. People are wanting to know, how do you obey? How can I stop over talking, stop over drinking, stop all this stuff? You love him. And if you love him, you will obey him. My Father will love him. And we will come to him and make our home with him. You tell me how fun it is to be living, having neighbors that live near you that you love from the church, or having your family live with you, or living with somebody. How close can it get? This is not Buddhism. This is not deism. This is not half-hearted Christianity that God is far away and people are claiming that God is with them. Everybody's going to claim it. Who wouldn't? I mean, you're going to hear that all over the place. That's why you can't go by just what's being said somewhere. You've got to go check out the fruit. The fruit behind true teaching is that the whole place is laying down sin. What's the fruit of laying down sin?
Sin is rebellion to God. That means they're not rebelling to God. They're obeying God. What happens when everybody's obeying God in a community of saints? God comes and lives among them and in their heart. And we know what it was like under half-hearted because we know what kind of prayers we got answered and we know the difference. You have to be on this side of it to be able to see the difference. When you're trying to tell somebody that hasn't gone over to the other side and you're trying to describe it, half the time they think, well, I've got that. And you're over there going, but no, you don't understand. Now, I don't ever want to go back to half-hearted anything. Just thinking about God on the church service. I want the wholehearted because my prayers are amazingly 180 degrees different, the answered prayers. My life, all the blessings, I don't want to go back over there. And you try so hard to express, but not until the person experiences it themselves, which was what Way Down was about. All Way Down is a step-by-step how to get started on this experience of trying out and experimenting with half. You've already tried the half-hearted stuff in Christianity. Now, go try wholehearted and see what happens. And it is thrilling. It is amazing. It is exciting. And it's so exciting that you want the whole world to know. And that's where this enthusiasm is coming from. It is coming from inside because we're so thrilled to have a relationship with God, with answered prayers at this level. We've never had it like that before. And it's even more powerful in a community of believers. I don't think he wants us to be an island. He keeps doing everything he can in the Word to show that he wants a people, a holy priesthood. So he doesn't want just isolated. It's more powerful the closer that we get. So this is about a God that loves us and that will live in our own heart if we obey. And then we pass this down to our children. And we know we've got it because you talk about it. We know you've got it because you're obeying. You know you've got it as you are inviting God in more and more. And you're writing this all on the door frames of your own heart. And this righteousness starts rolling like a river. What's a river of righteousness? That's a lot of consistent water flowing by. It isn't intermediate. It didn't say like water dammed up somewhere and stuck. It didn't say like a pond. It said like a river. That means consistent righteousness day in, day out, day in, and day out. Talk about it with your children. They're to be upon your hearts. Impress them on your children. Talk about them when you sit at home, when you walk along the road, when you lie down. So when you're sleeping, if you wake up in the night, you need to be talking to your child about God. When you get up, you talk to God and you talk to your children about God. They'll learn a whole lot. Not from you telling them something, from you doing it. Watch them change as they see you adoring God. As they see you worshiping God. And that's why we tell the little ones, look up to mama and do what they're doing. Look up to daddy and do what they're doing. That's why we do it. We imitate those that are imitating Christ
as Christ was with the Father and he was there from the beginning. No one knows him better. No one knows God better and what he wants and what he likes and what he doesn't like. He doesn't like ritualistic singing and prayers, rote prayer. He doesn't like all these have-to exercises. You have to go to church, or you have to tithe, or you have to. If it's not becoming like I wanna, something's wrong. I wanna go to church. I wanna sing and pray. And that is what I have found here among these people. God is up to something. I have hope. I have hope because even one person can change the world. There's enough people here to reach out and to change the world. You know what? I'm starting to hear some bones rattle. I'm starting to see some tendons coming together. I think we are before seeing something amazing in our day of wholehearted people all finding each other and all coming back together to lead the way. And I said, oh, sovereign Lord, you are the only one that knows. Because can these bones live? Oh, sovereign Lord, you alone know. Then he said to me, prophesy to these bones and say to them, dry bones, hear the word of the Lord. This is what the sovereign Lord says to these bones. I will make breath enter you, and you will come to life. And I will attach tendons to you and make flesh come upon you and cover you with skin. I will put breath in you, and you will come to life. And then you will know that I am the Lord. So I prophesied, and as I commanded, and as I was prophesying, there was a noise, a rattling sound, and the bones came together, bone to bones. And I looked, and the tendons and the flesh appeared on them, and skin covered them, but there was no breath in them. And then he said to me, prophesy to the breath. Prophesy, son of man, and say to it, this is what the sovereign Lord says. Come from the four winds, O breath, and breathe into these slain, that they may live. So I prophesied, and as he commanded me, and breath entered them, they came to life, and then they stood up on their feet, a vast army. And then he said to me, son of man, these bones are the whole house of Israel. They say our bones are dried up and our hope is gone. We are cut off. Therefore prophesy and say to them, this is what the sovereign Lord says. Oh, my people, I'm going to open your graves and bring you up from them, and I will bring you back to the land of Israel. Then you, my people, will know that I am the Lord. And when I open your graves and bring you up from them, I will put my spirit in you, and you will live. And I will settle you in your own land, and then you will know that I, the Lord, have spoken, and I have done it, declares the Lord. Amen. Amen.

talked about what a true Christian, a wholehearted saint, looks like. What does it even look like? What is a remnant man or a woman? How do they talk? How do they walk? A true Christian is a transformed new creation of love, full of life. Now we know that we have to turn to God in true repentance. We've learned that the last few weeks. After that, obviously, we have to choose a protocol to maintain this holy choice, not just for a day, but we're talking today about how to maintain this protocol for a lifetime. Practically speaking, how a man or a woman or a child is born again, and then how a man walks in righteousness day in, day out, without ever veering to the left or the right until they meet Jesus once again. Now, first of all, how do you become righteous? It's called displacement. Paul explains displacement process. It's in the first lesson of every seminar. Romans 8, those who live according to the sinful nature have their minds set on what that nature desires, but those who live in accordance with the Spirit have their minds set on what the Spirit desires. The mind of the sinful man is death, but the mind controlled by the Spirit is life and peace. And the sinful mind is hostile to God. It does not submit to God's law, nor can it do so. Those controlled by the sinful nature cannot please God. Obviously, this is said again in Galatians 5, where he says, so I say, live by the Spirit, and you will not gratify the desires of the sinful nature. For the sinful nature desires what is contrary to the Spirit, and the Spirit what is contrary to the sinful nature. They are in conflict with each other, so that you do not do what you want. So, with displacement, simply put, there's only finite time, 24 hours in a day. And if you're focused on self, there's no time to focus on God, and vice versa. If you're focused on the will of the Father, there's no time left to focus on your own selfish desires. You will live by the Spirit. You will not gratify yourselves. What does that look like? It's people hanging on every word that comes from the mouth of the Lord. The true saints are looking in His Word, imitating other true saints, looking for leads through the authority, and they're looking through the words that God gives men on earth to God. So we are listening, looking, putting all this up here and then into here. And when you are obeying the directives from God, you will have no time for your own godless path, your own agenda. Galatians 5:25 goes on to say, since we live by the Spirit, let us keep in step with the Spirit. If we live with the Spirit, keep in step. Don't stumble through it. Just walk with it. So Paul says to crucify there in that passage whatever belongs to your earthly name. Crucify what you are wanting to do. Then you get up every day with this quiet time to hear from God, and you make it simple by resisting entertaining your own agenda. You have a calendar. God has a calendar. You get rid of that. You pray to find God's Spirit and replace the day with all the righteous pursuits and living. And as we have learned, the majority of what God wants is good character. Good character. And the rest is good deeds. But all this takes forethought. Forethought. God primarily leads through what He has preordained. If He gave you a job, you go to work. If He gave you school, you go to school and do the best at all of those. And in those settings, He's asking you to face the wild and difficult world with calm, peaceful, loving countenance, connected to Him. As this is wild out here,
you are connected and you are this light. He is light, he is love, and you are this extension of God. And it comes through the word, this lead that God has you for the calendar he wants. It comes through the authority. It comes through signs. And he will intervene and change agendas. And he does that because the world's watching to see what will happen if your authority changes your agenda. You have to be on your toes. When you're asking, seeking, knocking, then you'll find God's Spirit in his perfect will for the day. And when you find the Spirit and then do it, you'll be unable to gratify your own agenda. Gratify the sinful nature. Since time has boundaries and is finite, one cannot be focused on self and God at the same time. It's displacement. You're transformed through displacement. You're transformed through the renewal of your mind, away from what you want and onto what God wants. That's in Romans 12. But remember that most of this agenda is not doing, but being righteous. It is what you are. We are to be God-like, Christ-like, godly. And God has given us all we need for life and godliness. In 2 Peter 1, making one's calling and election sure. His divine power has given us everything we need for life and godliness through our knowledge of him who called us by his own glory and goodness. Through these, he has given us his very great and precious promises so that through them you may participate in the divine nature and escape the corruption in the world caused by evil desires. For this very reason, make every effort to add to your faith goodness, and to goodness knowledge, and to knowledge self-control, and to self-control perseverance, and to perseverance godliness, and to godliness brotherly kindness, and brotherly kindness love. For if you possess these qualities in increasing measure, they will keep you from being ineffective and unproductive in your knowledge of our Lord Jesus Christ. But if anyone does not have them, he's nearsighted, blind, has forgotten that he's been cleansed from his past sins. Therefore, my brothers, be all the more eager to make your calling and election sure. For if you do these things, you will never fall, and you will receive a rich welcome into the eternal kingdom of our Lord and Savior, Jesus Christ, which is the goal of our life. So, how are we going to do this? We've just said displacement. Okay, so what does that really mean? What are we going to do to be able to think like that and meditate like that? There are people that go out and try to meditate and can't meditate 10 minutes. The way we're going to do this is through meditation. It's the activity of the righteous. Meditation gives us this major direction for the life of the godly man and woman. It is the bread of life. It's all over the Bible that meditating was a part of the daily walk of a righteous man. Psalms 1:2. But his delight is in the law of the Lord, and on his law he meditates day and night. Psalm 77:12. I will meditate on all your works and consider all your mighty deeds. Psalms 119:15. I meditate on your precepts and consider your ways. Psalms 119:48. I lift up my hands to your commands, which I love, and I meditate on your decrees. Psalms 119:97. Oh, how I love your law. I meditate on it all day long. All day long. And that's just the word meditation. It's all in the Bible. It is a focus on Jesus Christ and his life, following his footsteps, looking for the pattern. Jesus told the people in John 6:32, he said, I tell you the truth, it is not Moses who has given you the bread from heaven, but it is my Father who gives you true bread from heaven. For the bread of God is he who comes down from heaven and gives life to the world. So we're to look for this bread,
the life of Jesus, but it results in actions, what we do. For when we look to Jesus' life, you find out that he gets his directions. And what you quickly see is that he completely is engrossed in the will of the Father, and that is his food. But what is that? John 4:34, it says, "My food," said Jesus, "is to do the will of him who sent me and to finish his work." It's not about us. It's about God. Jesus showed us it was not about him. It was about God. His food is to be our food. People who look for the praise of man want Satan's food. Satan's food. It's the praise of man. And it leaves you empty. You are starving inside. Starving inside. When that is your food. Empty. And emptier every year. And every year, mad, angry, empty. You had the wrong menu. You had the wrong food. Your parents gave you the wrong food. You ate the wrong food. So what is this food? It's focus on God. So what's the result of, though, of giving up your entire life? Giving up your calendar and getting God's calendar, giving up your time, losing your life, making your agenda to focus on Christ all day long, meditate on his laws all day long. Therefore, to focus on God's business, his work all day long. What happens to such a person who chooses to abandon whatever life they were going to have? And the parents maybe encourage them to be academically inclined or athletically inclined or whatever out there. It seems like they would go hungry, be thirsty. But Jesus says in John 6:35, "I am the bread of life. He who comes to me will never go hungry. And he who believes in me will never be thirsty." You see, this meditation fills you up. And this meditation, though, you're never going to be able to meditate on something all day long until you know that you're not right with God. You will find it impossible to meditate on God and Christ and his word if you are proud. Pride people never meditate. You'll never find yourself being able to understand any of this. It will all be boring. It'll all be impossible. Like it said in Romans, it's impossible. The mind of the sinful man is death, but the mind controlled by the Spirit is life and peace. The sinful mind is hostile to God. It does not submit to God's law, nor can it do so. Why? Because it never saw that it needed to change. It sees itself as saved. Are you? Really? You're in total self-control. You have all these things it talks about in Peter in increasing measure. Really? You have to have a wise handle on your own behaviors, your weaknesses, your strengths. And then after evaluating, taking this information and translating it into a daily schedule, a protocol. It's not about intellectual learning. Simply gaining religious facts or practicing man-made traditions will never restrain your selfish
behavior. You are submissive. You, in a way, you have repressed yourself in a way, but you're using man-made rules. And it only makes you more ravenous, and you wonder why you sit after everybody goes to bed and binge. You've been listening to the wrong voices. It's not the truth. You'd be set free by now. Indeed, that meditation accelerates self-centered victimization. It's all about me lifestyle. This meditation that I'm talking about does not include setting aside time to worry about you and yourself. Notice your worry, your anxiety reveals your idol. Your worry reveals your idol. Christ warned us against worries, anxieties, or fretting. How do you reverse this energy expensive behavior that is never resolved as one goes from this worry and then they finally give that one up? Somebody talks them out of that one, they just pick up another one. It's to replace it, displacement, and to have a genuine worry about God, worry about His reputation, worry about His house, worry about His children, worry about His, you can drop what you're doing because you're worried about someone else who is caught up in a sin, someone else who needs help, a brother or sister that needs a piece of bread or needs some encouragement or needs clothing, needs help with their children, needs help, and then worried about God. What are you worried about, God? You pick that up and you replace it. Again, it is not a meditation about other sins and judgmental thoughts. There's no place for this. You don't have time. If you're busy judging other people, you don't have time to do what I'm doing. If you're judging others, you don't have time to judge yourself. That's why you do it. It's a way to make yourself feel better without having to change anything you do. It's lazy. It's lazy. And it makes you feel good and you eat the wrong food once again. And do you think that that helps you to stop that binge at night? No. Or binging out on money or lusting sexually or whatever it may be. There's no place for worry. There's no place for judging others. This meditation that I'm talking about requires that you slow down. And at that point, then you're meditating on whatever is excellent, whatever is noble, whatever is honorable, whatever is worthy, whatever is good, taking every thought captive, which means making sure again you can do this when you know your own shortcomings, and then you're reworking this entire thought process and agenda and putting it all into practice. This displacement, you are wiping out an old life, the old man, and you are picking up a new life. You are taking off old clothes. You are putting on new clothes. This is turning from idolatry. Turning from idolatry in anything on this earth could be an idol, yourself, your agenda. And then turning to God and then proving it to yourself, proving it to God through your deeds. The very life of early Christians, which is what the remnant is all about, is restoration of early Christianity. Early, transformed people that were lights, and people could tell the difference. They were true Christians. Small changes add up, and you look up, and the next thing you know, you're transformed.
A part of all this is praying. What is the picture of a righteous man? You're going to see him.

you're lusting when you shouldn't be lusting. You still know your agenda is money. You still know you don't have love in your heart. You're wrong. You are that man. And when you see that you are that man, then you will see that you need to do all this. When you see that your own decisions have been setting you backwards, it wastes your time, it ruins your day. All your decisions, your life, your agenda, your lust, your selfishness is ruining your life. When you finally wake up and see that ruin, it's not from across the country, it's not in the Middle East, it is not something going on in Russia, it is not the apocalypse or the second coming, it's not all that. It is you. And that you need God. You've been ruining your life. You could have had a better life. You need God. You need to turn to God. Praying to God without ceasing, it's essential behavior of the true Christian. Seeking God, His Holy Spirit, His will in His life, meditating each and every day. Nothing has done me more good than an ability to stay in control with the eating, with my emotions, my actions, my speech, and with being able to be in the center of hearing God's will, the will of the Father, then meditation. It's a meditation that puts me in my place. It's the kind of meditation that puts me in my place and I come out humble. And I come out considering God and others better than myself. So displacement, meditating, praying, that picture of all of this, this righteous person. There's a difference between gathering facts and meditating. Meditation, again, is the study of the behavior of the righteous, of Christ, for the sole purpose that you open it up, sole purpose that you go to a Bible study, the sole purpose that you do anything is to live like Christ, whose food was to do the will of the Father and to finish His work. The sole purpose of opening up the Bible is to live it, not to gather facts so you can teach it and get the praise of men, because you will be empty. But the bread I talk about fills you up. And this takes wisdom. It takes wisdom to lay down the praise of men. You're around so many men. But in the NIV, James 1, in the 1984 version says, if any of you lacks wisdom, he should ask God, who gives generously to all without finding fault, and it will be given to him. But when he asks, he must believe and not doubt, because he who doubts is like a wave of the sea, blown and tossed by the wind. That man should not think that he will receive anything from the Lord. He is a double-minded man, unstable in all he does. But I felt God leading me to look back up an older translation of this, the Wycliffe Bible. You'll see the difference. In verse 7, it says, therefore, guess not that man that he shall take anything of the Lord. A man double-minded in soul is unstable in all his ways.

very different interpretation. One says, don't think God's going to give you anything. But what the verse really, I believe, means is he's never going to, even if he got this wisdom, he was never going to put it into practice anyway. He wasn't going to use it. When you're praying and you're asking for this agenda from God, were you really going to use it? God, help me with this eating. Were you really ever going to use it? That's a double-minded man. Don't expect that that person's ever going to do it. You have to have a faith, and this faith has to have a fear, and this faith has to have a knowledge that you are wrong, and you've got to get it right to see his face and live forever and ever. That is the faith. That's the faith. You're wrong. He wants you to get it right. He's given you everything you need to get it right. He's given you everything. You keep looking for this and looking for that and looking for that. But he's already given it to you. Faith then becomes an action. Ask in faith. Ask in, I am going to do this. God, I am going to put it into practice. Where do you want me to go? What do you want me to do? That is why it says in James 4, in verse 8, wash your hands, you sinners, and purify your hearts, you double-minded. The remedy to being double-minded is purification from this laziness and not putting it into action. The very thing that the gates of hell came against me for, you've got to understand, has to be that key that completely transforms your life so that you're walking in these days of awe and not stumbling in the Spirit, but walking in the Spirit. This wisdom will open up your mind to the fact that it's your responsibility. Displacement, meditation, and praying. And all of this can only be accomplished by slowing down. You can't keep up this speed. If you go back to all the tips that I've given over the years on how to slow down, even during the meal, these same tips are helpful for laying down any other indulgences. You can use them for anything, whether it's lust, shopping, overeating, talking too much, all those things that God completely says cannot be in the kingdom of God, in the kingdom of holy priests. Slowing down when you are in the middle of a test is everything. Always pray for God to help you to slow down. Satan sends in a spirit of panic. You gotta buy that. You gotta eat that. You gotta say that. It's a spirit of panic. Turn it off. Turn the panic off. Slow down. The whole point is to go to God in every hour of your life, and especially during these times where you could possibly be flirting with something else on this earth, some other idol on this earth, someone on this earth that you're not supposed to be flirting with or being tempted with. Any temptation, any of it, go wait 1 minute. No quick decision has to be made here. I'm slowing down. I'm a righteous man. I'm a righteous woman. I'm a righteous child. Displacement, meditation, praying, slow down. But the most strategic combat is not waiting until the test comes, because it's all downhill from there if you have not prepared yourself for this whole day that's only God's. It is God's day, God's body, God's being, God's world, God's everything. If you are meditating on God, his kingdom, the golden streets, what it will be like in heaven, meditating on his will, what God wants, these tests will seem easier. You will know you're going the right direction.
in all of these processes, when your heart starts melting into love, love of God, love of man, you're more empathetic, you're more passionate. You know and have examined what you've done wrong. So now you make plans to make every day better. You have a better personality, God's personality. Every day you're more in control. Every day is uphill in increasing measure. Every day, looking at what didn't go well the day before and making a plan to handle it differently the next day, that takes time. So more time. Time. Time. Meditation, prayer. You could pray in the front of the meal, in the middle of the meal, at the end of the meal, in front and behind of every hour, in the event, in any event, to help with the largest and the smallest of needs, the name Jesus helped me this morning get dressed. Jesus Christ, where is God? What? And then where? Just praying in the name. Then no time was spent. You don't go through 15 outfits and your whole room is left in a wreck, or, you know, and then you've got that to clean up when you get back, or something doesn't fit, or something's not right, or you're upset at this. No. It was calm. It was directed. It was helping others as led by God with any and everything, any beautiful act of love that you can give on your way to the worship of the Most High God, who is love. The same Jesus. This Jesus' name is so powerful. And there's so many world religions out there. And they get up and they take care of the body. They get cleaned up and they get ready for the day. If you had been brought up Roman Catholic, you'd been going to Mass every day. The Jews were praying several times a day. Daniel prayed several times a day, stopped and prayed. The Muslims praying, one upped it, and theirs is five times a day. If you look at the animals, I like that. And you don't see them panicked about anything. No doubt they have a routine, but for the most part, they're at a slower pace. And we need to be keeping in pace with the universe and the creation that God has given us. God has got it divided into 24 hours a day, and He has us sleeping quite a good percentage of that. Quiet for a certain amount of the day, lethargic for another part of the day, and then all of it, if you'll look at it, it's just going at a little bit of a slower pace. He has us slowing down to eat, to replenish the body. That's a part of the day. But not so much that you can't get back up and work. Now you've gone the wrong percentage. You haven't watched the animals. You haven't watched the righteous people. He has us just enjoying playtime and hobbies and other people's company and fellowship. But it's not all day, or it's not too much. Then it becomes something that you don't want to do anymore. There is a balance. There's time to play, a time to work hard. There's a time to rest, a time to slow down. The whole world goes backwards without getting ready, without studying God's creation, without this meditation, without this prayer, the whole world goes backwards. And a test from God, which He is always going to do, to
to be expected every day. It's going to come at a time that you least expect it. But if we don't, if we slow down and meditated, if we write things down, breaking down our 24-hour day to imitate this universe, and pray to God for ideas to change up our schedule so that it'll be different, to go to bed early, get up early, follow God's creation. Maybe it's an ambition for money that you have, or greed for more of something. So by this meditation, you're actually analyzing what exactly the time of day that you're messing up with that eating or doing something wrong. Then you change it and you flee that temptation. You get out of there. Use reminders, pop-ups, anything that interposes a delay, slows you down, helps you with these decisions on shopping, eating, wherever you're going, whatever you're doing. Meditation on what is important in life every day. Meditating on the afterlife every day. Meditating on what is right and what is wrong. All of this will change your everyday, and it will recharge your batteries instead of tire you out. You'll know you're on the right direction. Your day's changed, your batteries are recharged, your mind gets back on right, and you feel more love. Because the world will come in and try to distract you, but you're dead on. Your mind is set on what the Spirit desires. And then you take this to your children. You get in there and you read with the children. Help them to take care of their body. Help them, because it's God's. Help them tidy up the room because it's God's room. And whatever He gave them, they can't just destroy. And then help them tidy up the heart, because the heart lives forever. The most important thing is to tidy up the heart. They clean up the heart with truth. And all of this calms them down. It gets them off their worries of the day. That what's most important, truth, and all of this ends anxiety. Notice that the Holy Spirit will convict you, but it doesn't worry you. Conviction and worry, two different things. Does not give you angst, this Holy Spirit of God, but rather direction that leads you to actions that lead you to peace. Go back to listening to truth again. Truth, and it'll calm you down. It'll calm you down. It's a beautiful thing to have something that turns your mind upwards, and then you feel peaceful and the children go to sleep in peace. It's not like what the world is experiencing. They're desperate. They're turning to drugs. They're worried. They're worried about so much. They have no hope. And even you see more and more crime against each other and suicide, crime against self. They have no hope. At this point in this walk, and you're adding to all of these things that God has given you to add to, this perseverance and this, and to all these scriptures, like it says in 1 Peter. Bottom line, I couldn't even fathom committing suicide because of the joy and the hope and the peace and the excitement of living. I want every day to be longer. I want even more time. And it's coming from truth, this truth going into our heart and then leading to a change.
watching this truth going into our children and seeing our own children change. So you see there's hope for the next generation, and you watch this process work from young and old, rich and poor. It doesn't matter the race, doesn't matter your size, doesn't matter how, the package doesn't matter. But it works. This protocol works. And you see yourself getting closer, having more answered prayers. So this gives us this inside picture of the righteous man and woman. And so practically speaking, the home should be held in the highest regard in terms of moral behavior, where the man is honored when he comes in the door in charge, and the woman is quiet, never manipulative or controlling. This brings joy to the husband in her righteous life and in her relationship with God and her self-control, with her eating and with her anxiety. A higher standard than even your behavior at the office, the way that the wife responds to the husband and the husband responds to the wife, and how the children respond to each other, and how giving it should all be for each other. That's true Christianity, that we live here at the Remnant. This is not the place where you let your hair down at home when you get home at night. It's 5 o'clock, and it's, you know, people are all of a sudden letting everything go because they've worked hard, they've made it to that point. No. Home is where we don't think about letting everything down. How many times have you put on smiling face for work, but then it's like you let go of it when you go home and it turns into a frown? How many times have you put on your best clothes for work, but you can't wait to get home to put on your PJs and eat and let it all go? No self-control. Here's what happens if you let your guard down at home. It could be something as simple as the traffic was bad on the way home, or the husband got chewed out at work. He had a test. He was corrected, or he was falsely accused, whatever the test was, insulted, abused at work. So he comes home and he fusses at the wife, and then it has a chain reaction. And the wife comes in and she fusses and accuses the kids and exasperates the children, and then the kids go and kick the cat, and then the cat runs off to go eat the mouse, and it goes all the way down. The whole scene is way too casual, but it's ungodly. It's unrighteous. It's not the picture of this righteous man and woman at home. Now reverse it. You come home, and this is where you shine, because you know God is watching you, and Christ and the biggest audience of angelic beings are all around the house as you drive up, and all the early Christians that have passed away already, all the saints that have walked before us are watching, and all the prophets who lived in incredibly difficult lives, much more difficult than anything that you've had to live through. And they're all waiting to cheer you on, and you've focused, you've meditated on all these things, and you have prayed, and you have been making a list of how to be more encouraging to your wife, and more encouraging to your children, so you're on your A game and you're at the top of love and joy and peace and patience and kindness and goodness and gentleness and self-control. You're there to slow down, to give, not to take. And the house should be a home for this royal priesthood, a holy priesthood of believers at home, living this royal life. It's a beautiful words and seeing who can outdo one another in showing honor. And now the husband comes home and he loves his wife. And then she feels like loving him back and wants to extend that love to the children, and the children all come in and they want to extend that love to each other instead of tattling and fighting and ratting on one another or poking at them or trying to
to get in trouble or getting their attention in the wrong way. But they love each other, and then they're really gentle with the kitty cat. And so the kitty cat, instead of biting them, is rubbing up against them and loving them. It's a beautiful household of love, perfect joy, perfect peace everywhere. Likewise, in God's house, there should not be family feuds in this house. This is His house. These are His children. No family feuds. Nothing held against anybody. These are saintly families. Anything less than this should be repented of. This is not a house of competition. There's no backbiting. There's no one judging. There's no one running over each other. It's not about business. It's not about praise of man or showing off. It's about talking about God and how to love God more and how to love the families more, how to love people that wrong you more, asking about who has a need and has their need been met. There's equality there that goes on in this remnant and in these small groups, and it is beautiful. If you've never experienced it, it's unreal. I'm in need of this. We have this. I'm in need of this. We have an extra one. Let us give it to you. And that's why you want to be here on the Sabbath. You can't wait. You get here early. Been sitting on the pew for a long time. It's because this is God's true house. It's a house of love. God's house. It's a house of love. And we can all feel it, can't we?

God has set aside this time for increased meditation, increased prayer that comes out into an action. It's not taking yourself and huddling up in a room somewhere. It's meditation that leads to an action. He's not going to ask you how much time you meditated, because this meditation is not the end all. The prayer is not the end all. The end all leads to a love of God first, and then a love of man. And then you persevere, and you gain that self-control. When you're amongst your brothers and your sisters, you gain that self-control as you lay down these idols, this anxiety for gaining or getting anything. And why do you have it anyway? Is a lack of humility. This meditation is a meditation that brings you an accurate view of who you are. You're a being born, yes. This whole setup belongs to God. It's His. What does He want to do with it? He wants you to love. He wants you to love Him with all you got. And it takes time. Love Him with your mind. And it will reflect into a love outward. We'll never control. It'll never be desperate. It'll never be controlling. You're worshiping the wrong thing if you're a controller. That's not what God wanted with all this. He's the controller. Let it all go and let Him control. Let Him have His way. It's His world. This is the remnant. If you've been visiting, this is the remnant of the early Christians that lived this way. And no one dared join them. But nevertheless, God added to their number. And they were joyful. They met daily. They were helping each other. Sometimes they would sell possessions. From time to time, someone would give up some of their land if the church needed some extra money. And they would come in and distribute it. And it was all together to love God and love each other. What did you see in these righteous people? Yeah, maybe some callous knees. Sometimes they pulled aside. They might have gotten up early to pray. But it was all borne out in their actions. That husband was nobility in that house. And that wife was couldn't wait to give that joy and honor to her spouse. And the kids couldn't wait to uphold the husband. It all was beautiful. It was a microcosm of the picture of God's house. And the same thing as you walked over to God's house was going on in God's house. As there was honor and love and no talking and no backbiting, because you were in there looking at your own faults. No time for judging anything but yourself. There's not enough time in the day. And getting it right. Joshua 1:8. Do not let this book of the law depart from your mouth. Meditate on it day and night, so that you may be careful to do everything written in it. Then you will be prosperous and successful. Amen. Remnant Nation.

Welcome everyone to the Way Down at Home audio lesson series. We've reached lesson number 5, and it has 2 parts. Part number 1 is entitled, A New Passion. And now, here's Gwen.

you have been rating yourself for several days or weeks as to whether you have been running to the refrigerator, which is a false god, or running to the only true God. I pray that you have made every provision necessary to run to our true God for comfort, to our true God for distress, and our true God for happiness and pleasure and everything else. If you have, then I am confident that you have been tasting the passion that God has for you. God says, "Taste and see that I am good." To me, the entire Old Testament and New Testament is an inspired word that displays the love that a jealous God has for the man and woman that He created. Yet so much of the story that is displayed is the hurt and the anger and therefore the forced discipline that God had to carry out on His children who ran constantly to false gods that could neither see nor hear them. Look at this revealing passage in Exodus 34, verse 14. It says, "Do not worship any other god, for the Lord, whose name is Jealous, is a jealous God." See, even His name means jealous, and it is spelled with a capital J. Sin is anything that draws your attention and your heart away from where it was made to be, because then you will have no passion for your jealous God. Running after idols or other lovers, as it is stated in the Old Testament, and letting your mind run after anything worldly, whether it be sex, food, drugs, or money, is practically the same thing. A little aside here, but one that has not been mentioned, is that sin in other areas of our lives that has not been straightened out could be causing us enough stress and guilt that we can't get this eating right either. What are some of the things in our lives that we are ignoring that might keep us from being effective with our weight? The first area that pops into my mind is the husband-wife relationship or friendship, or any relationship that you might have. If that's not straight, you will always be in trouble. What if the husband isn't taking on his responsibility and putting the family and the church first before his golf and hobbies? Well, the nagging guilt gets him. What about the unsubmissive wife? It's opposite world. Give it up and you'll get back double what you want. Being submissive to your husband is like being submissive to and serving the Lord Himself. What about hate and jealousy? Laziness and disorganization? What about child rearing? When this is not handled correctly, then the child is rearing you, and you will certainly have problems with your eating, because this is not what God wants you to do with your children. You must discipline them. Here are some quotes from Proverbs. "Discipline your son, and he will give you peace. He will bring delight to your soul. Do not withhold discipline from a child. If you punish him with a rod, he will not die. Punish him with the rod and save his soul from death." What God is trying to tell us is that it is good to train the child early to be very respectful of you. Then he will respect and be submissive to God and obedient to His laws. Don't you wish you would have been broken earlier in life so that you would not be battling it so hard now? If you don't teach how very important authority is, they will have many arguments and run-ins with other people. In other words, if you don't spank them, the world will. My children enjoy popularity with their peers, not because I let them do what they want, but rather I stayed on top of them constantly to put others first and to totally respect authority. You do not have to agree with authority to respect authority. Hebrews 13 says, "Obey your leaders and submit to their authority. They keep watch over you as men who must give an account. Obey them so that their work will be a joy, not a burden, for that would be of no advantage to you." People in authority are so burdened nowadays. If there are any of these areas in your life that you have not gotten straight, then you need to do that now. Work on it. Once you and your spouse are getting along, battles with food will diminish. Likewise, if you have drawn the line with your children and you are clearly keeping the authority that God wants you to, your heart is at peace, even though it kills you when you have to discipline them, but you also see the peace and the fruit that comes from showing them where the boundaries are. Therefore, you have more valuable time to concentrate on your obedience to God or your eating.
Having to discipline children gives you a taste of what God is having to go through with you on your eating. 9 times out of 10, if you have a child you are worried about or that makes you angry, you're doing the same thing to God. Change, and then witness your child change. If you have been running to food, you have been putting God through a lot. Have you ever thought about how He feels? The cycle of emotions that it puts our Heavenly Father through? Well, let's look at it. First of all, He indulges you, and you are happily at peace with Him. Then you run off and indulge, comfort, please, and focus on yourself. He knows what makes your heart beat and your pulse rate go up. He is hurt and angry with you. Then He watches your hurt because you are experiencing the depravity of running to a false god. And this kills Him as He has to watch you hurt. Notice what we're trying to get away with. We want our food, our binges. We love these binge times. But we also want God's approval, especially His blessings. The prodigal son is a story in Luke 15 about a child who asked for it all. He wants everything now. He is self-focused. He actually asks for all of the inheritance long before it is time to reward him. All of it, up front. We want indulgence now, all of it. We add to food, sexual pleasures, gambling, and we fail to get it. This foundational information that God is the one who created food, sex, money, etc. It is His, and yet we want it now. The prodigal son took the inheritance, and after spending everything, he became in need. This is big, being in need, a necessary point in life. Yet many hearts do not respond when in need. Instead, they go all the way to starvation, in such dire need financially that the only thing they can even find to eat is canned beans or worse. In need, hurting, wanting, in pain, depressed, ashamed, until we are finally broken. Then we resort to God and see that at least if we gave our allegiance and our devotion back to God, we could get out of the pig pen of obesity, overweight, bulimia, etc. God has created husband and wife and parent-child relationships on earth to symbolize how He feels about us. They are there solely to demonstrate lessons about Him. Anyone can understand the emotions that a jealous husband has when another lover takes his precious beloved away. Just watching a movie about that can get us all crying. What about a mother devastated because the child she loves has run away with the wrong crowd and sold his soul to the devil? I'll bet a movie like that could get us all teary-eyed too. Now, how do you feel if the adulterous wife finally comes back to her devastated husband, or the child comes back to being obedient to the desperate mother? Who do you think created the emotions you just felt? Well, it's your jealous God who has known you before you were born and who created you to be with Him for eternity with sincere appreciation of what you're given. You cannot be in the house with God and in the pig pen at the same time. The story of Hosea in the Old Testament is a story of a prophet whom God had live out what the Israelites, His children, were doing to Him. God had Hosea take a prostitute for a wife. She then left him for other lovers. Again, He made Hosea take her back, and then she left again. Can you imagine how painful the story is? This story is about the punishment for running after other lovers and false gods. Notice how God puts thorn bushes in your way when you run after food. Sometimes you chase after it, and still it is tasteless and you're not satisfied. Now look at the beautiful words that God has here for the repentant person. Therefore, I am going to allure her. I will lead her into the desert and speak tenderly to her. There I'll give her back her vineyards, and will make the valley of trouble a door of hope. There she will sing as in the days of her youth, as in the days she came out of Egypt. In that day, declares the Lord, you will call me my husband. You will no longer call me my master. I will remove the names of Baals from her lips.
no longer will their names be invoked. Let me stop right there, because that is the promised land that I'm talking about, where God removes you from this desire for food. Now listen to some more of the promises that God will give you. Quote, "In that day I will make a covenant for them with the beasts of the field and the birds of the air and the creatures that move along the ground. Bow and sword and battle I will abolish from the land, so that all may lie down in safety. I will betroth you forever. I will betroth you in righteousness and justice, in love and compassion. I will betroth you in faithfulness, and you will acknowledge the Lord." Is this not beautiful? God is going to make you sing after the days of trouble. He is going to make you come out of Egypt, and you're going to sing. He is going to remove this desire to overeat or this love from food from your lips. He is going to make a covenant with you, and he's going to abolish all your battles and trouble. Can you imagine any more beautiful imagery than God loving us as a man loves his wife? Listen to this quote about Israel after they had run from God again. Quote, "Return, O Israel, to the Lord your God. Your sins have been your downfall. Take words with you and return to the Lord. Say to him, forgive all our sins and receive us graciously, that we may offer the fruit of our lips. Assyria cannot save us. We will not mount war horses. We will never again say, our gods, to what our own hands have made. For in you the fatherless find compassion. I will heal their waywardness and love them freely, for my anger is turned away from them. I will be like the dew to Israel. He will blossom like a lily, declares the Lord." It's not until after the spanking that we return. It is amazing how it takes pain and punishment for the attention and devotion of man to turn back to God. How do you personally know when someone loves you? How do you know who your friends are? Well, think about it. It's by the time that they spend with you. Psalms 121 makes it clear about how much time God spends on us. Listen to this. Quote, "I lift up my eyes to the hills. Where does my help come from? My help comes from the Lord, the maker of heaven and earth. He will not let your foot slip. He who watches over you will not slumber. Indeed, he who watches over Israel will neither slumber nor sleep. The Lord watches over you. The Lord is your shade at your right hand. The sun will not harm you by day, nor the moon by night. The Lord will keep you from all harm. He will watch over your life. The Lord will watch over your coming and going, both now and forevermore." End of quote. A parent can take a lot of grief from his children, but he cannot take continual disobedience or rejection. How would you like it if you had plenty of money and food and love in your home, but your precious child kept wandering from house to house, up and down the street in the neighborhood, asking for money or for food or for love? How would that make you feel? Why have we grown to love food, or anything of this world for that matter? Because we have spent so much time or so many years, so much of our mind meditating on the food, thinking about it, planning it, looking for any excuse to go and get it, cooking it, reading about it and talking about it, talking about diets that you're currently on. Well, what did we say earlier? How do you know when someone loves you? They give you their time. How do we transfer once and for all this love for food from this false God to a love for a true God? Well, you give him your time. You meditate on his laws day and night. You talk to him. You plan being with him. You listen to him. You anticipate him. You put his words up on the refrigerator door. You read about him, spending every time eating the true food, which is every word that comes from the mouth of the Lord. Since your emotion follows the action, you'll have to act this way, and then you will have the same passion for him. But you can't give him one half. You've got to give him all. And as you know well by now, since he is a true God, he will take it back and give it all to you, plus much, much more. Again, the Bible says, "Taste me and see that I am good, says the Lord.
Yes, our God has so much passion for us. The evidence is everywhere around us. Open your eyes. He is right there with us. He is as close as to you as you will let Him be, and He cares more for you than you can comprehend. It is up to you now to break out of this cycle of idolatry. Stop the cycle of indulging yourself until you're obese, and learn to return your love and passion to your jealous God, whose name is Jealous. You will find yourself falling in love with Him and loving being out of the pig pen and at home with the Father. You cannot have it both ways. I repeat, you cannot be in the pig pen and at home with the ring and the robe and the fatted calf at the same time. So in summary, when you give God your time and recognize all the time and attention that He gives you, you will experience a fresh new path.

0: Greetings, everyone. We're back with the Way Down at Home audio lesson series, and we're in lesson number 5, and this is part 2, entitled The Whole Duty of Man. And now, here's Gwen.
1: There is an empty void in each of us that cannot be filled by earthly pursuits or cravings. And apparently this hole, this void in people, gets bigger and bigger. When you're searching for fulfillment and deep satisfaction in the wrong places, there will be no end to it, because earthly cravings do not fill you up. Not only will earthly cravings not satisfy, there will be no end to this yearning. You will never feel full. The more you satisfy head hunger with food, the more your head will want, and the deeper the pit in your heart. Jesus told the woman at the well, "I have water that you know not of, that you will never get thirsty again." There's only one pursuit that fills up this empty hole or void, and it's put in us at birth. King Solomon tried a lot of things out. Well, I've tried a lot of things out. So what's the answer? I love how King Solomon solves this maze of dead-end streets that we travel down here on earth. He studied it and came up with this answer found in Ecclesiastes chapter 12, verse 13. "Now all has been heard. Here is the conclusion of the matter. Fear God and keep His commandments, for this is the whole duty of man." Now, I have found this pursuit to be totally satisfying, but I have to admit that the world doesn't teach this, and even most of the religious institutions never get close to insisting on keeping God's commands, much less do they teach that this is the whole duty of man. You cannot fill up this empty feeling with anything else. You have been hungering and thirsting after taking care of, protecting, and indulging self, and at a certain age, you then extend this focus to your children, and then your grandchildren, to fill up that empty feeling. Some people go to material things, or sex, or power, or substance abuse. The cravings of sinful man, the lust of the eyes, and the boasting of what he has and does, comes not from the Father, but from the world, it says in 1 John. But if we could just see that the answer to all this is to hunger and thirst after righteousness, we would finally fill up this empty void. By this time, you've been practicing the concepts of Way Down at Home for a while, and you've waited for a real clear hunger, a long-awaited hunger, and you've finally gotten there. You're now savoring what you eat and drink, and the next thing you know, you're 5 bites into an entree, and you've had 1.5 of a roll and 8 grapes, and you feel full. You're very skilled by now. You know that this is a test, and you look toward heaven and say, "Oh, come on, God, you've got to be kidding. You're not going to stop me here, are you? I haven't eaten anything. Are you trying to starve me? That's asking too much. I don't know if I can do this." Well, what a dilemma. It is hard. But if you know and focus on the jewels or the rewards of obedience and deep, complicated, painful state of disobedience, it won't be so difficult. Look at all the ways of escape God provides. Open up your eyes today and look for the hand of God. He will provide a unique and creative way of escape for you when you get into this battle. 1 Corinthians 10, verse 12 says, "No temptation has seized you except what is common to man. And God is faithful. He will not let you be tempted beyond what you can bear. But when you're tempted, He will also provide a way out so that you can stand up under it." So watch for His hand. The phone may ring, the food may burn or drop on the ground if you're not really hungry. You better believe that the Heavenly Father is very attentive to your every need and is desperately trying to provide a way of escape for you so that you will be obedient to Him. Hebrews chapter 11, verse 6 says, "And without faith it is impossible to please God, because anyone who comes to Him must believe that He exists and that He rewards those who earnestly seek Him." When you obey and stop at 5 bites of the entree and the 8 grapes, just trust Him. 2 hours later, He'll reward you with hunger. He not only provides a way of escape, but He will send rewards when you're obedient. And it feels good. But it feels good because you got your will out of the way and you obeyed His wonderful will. If you obey, He will live in your heart. His personality or spirit will rule. And self-control, Peace and love will take over. The result is a thinner, more powerful, and happier you. Humility is expecting nothing from anyone, not even God. I learned that God did not want me to expect anything from anybody. You can ask, but don't expect, and only look to Him for everything. If I didn't get it, that was by His hand. If I got it, well, He provided. We don't deserve to even breathe, much less ask for more. At first, it may seem coincidental that you get a jewel when you're obedient. But the obedience and rewards start coming so hand in hand that you know where they're coming from. He gives back more than you can ever give Him. Psalms 18 verse 24 says, "The Lord has rewarded me according to my righteousness, according to the cleanness of my hands in His sight." This is an extremely personal God. He puts the desires in your heart and then He wants to fill them up. But we're so busy indulging ourselves that He doesn't get to do it. Many people have never let God play the role of God. We are gods, or so we think. But consult Him and obey Him with this food. None of this is going to work unless you are willing to take the first step and obey Him first, then stay focused on Him. This passage in Philippians 2, verse 5, tells us the ultimate reward for pure obedience. Quote, "Your attitude should be the same as that of Christ Jesus, who being in the very nature God, did not consider equality with God something to be grasped, but made himself nothing, taking the very nature of a servant, being made in human likeness, and being found in appearance as a man, he humbled himself and became obedient to death, even death on a cross. Therefore God exalted him to the highest place and gave him the name that is above every name, that at the name of Jesus every knee should bow in heaven and on earth and under the earth, and every tongue confess that Jesus Christ is Lord, to the glory of God the Father." We obey Him because we fear Him and love Him. Jesus hung on a cross for 6 hours, but then by day three was raised from the grave. A short death, then an eternity of power and authority and lordship. Wow! We can never outgive the Father we get to serve. It's such an opposite world that we live in. I suppose God didn't want us to get too bored down here, and He gave us mysteries all along the way. It keeps us on our toes to realize that God calls us to do just the opposite of what we think we ought to do or what the world tells us we should do. As we discussed earlier in this tape, going after worldly pursuits seems okay. It seems so natural. But we don't realize that this pull that the world has is such a subtle, strong, magnetic pull. We don't even know we have become victims of worldly pursuits. Before we know it, we're trying to impress people or running up our credit cards or subtly prejudiced against people who don't look and dress exactly like we do. We find ourselves choosing friends that might not have godly pursuits, and that gets us off the path of the cross, and we didn't even realize it was happening. We have all been down the worldly roads of what we should be on. If we don't stop, however, and come to a complete halt and realize that happiness is not down the dead-end street, we find ourselves on an expressway. We don't stop long enough to register how uncomfortable we are, and we blame the uncomfortableness on the wrong things. Stay in the Word of God, and you'll see what you're doing is wrong. We really don't even like to try and figure out all this opposite world stuff. We notice when we do slow down that something is really wrong with our life. We try to solve this by getting even busier so that we never have time to think about it again. Another group of people know something is wrong and decide to run to friends or advisors who only tell them what they want to hear. Lifestyles of hanging around the people who are headed down the same dead-end street you are, the ones who encourage the counsel you want to hear, could last until the day you die, unless by the grace of God your eyes are opened. I'm afraid that many of us would continue down the wrong path until it's too late in spite of warnings. You can thank God right now that the pain of overweight has gotten your attention. The more we are focused on what the world wants, the stronger the magnetic pull until the point that you cannot pull yourself away. Let's talk about the truth for a minute. The truth is that worldly pursuits are eating up our attention and our money and our valuable time, causing us to neglect our God and His children, people in real need in our own families, His perfect will for our lives. Our spiritual life is dying, and God could eventually give us over to our own wills. In other words, we are simply missing the purpose for our lives. Many of us have been using the wrong mindset for making decisions. We can usually tell when we're physically driving down the wrong side of the expressway. Why can't we see the wrong side of this spiritual expressway? Why don't we want to see it? Well, it's scary, but our own deep, misdirected love is blinding. That is why you must stay awake. Close out the world and open up all spiritual senses, spiritual eyes, ears, and touch. We are spiritual beings experiencing a human experience, not just humans just touching the edge of a spiritual world. Speaking of confusion, that was the description of the Pharisees. They were very

me. If a man chooses to do God's will, he will find out whether my teaching comes from God or whether I speak on my own. In other words, the Pharisees who had scriptures hanging off their hats were not obeying the law and did not even begin to choose God's will over their own wills or Satan's will. Therefore, they were confused and couldn't understand. To me, this is a major, major point in life. Can we conclude that when we really, really want to show God how much we love Him by doing His will over our will, that this opposite confusing world will start to clear up and that God's will would be clear to us? The answer is yes. I know that it's true. The more you're living for God and just for the hereafter, decisions on how you handle things will become crystal clear. Now you see why some people can't see that they're headed down the wrong direction. Why? Because they don't choose to do God's will. They want to do their own will. But if you would repent, this veil would be lifted. 2 Corinthians 3, verse 16 says, "Whenever anyone turns to the Lord, the veil is taken away." The rich young ruler had done 50% right all his life. He got his relationship with mankind down pat, but his relationship with God was lacking. He was focused on earthly possessions, and therefore the path to salvation was clouded. Let's practice looking at a few opposite world scenarios, using the mindset that life is short and that love for God is our morning, noon, and night, and that this earth is a testing ground for our love for God. Let's start with your held back, difficult 10% area, which is indulgence with food. Many of you for years have believed the lie that overeating food makes you happy. We think happiness is sneaking down to the fridge when everyone else has gone to bed, and we think no one else sees us, and we believe this food comforts us and replaces a lost husband or wife or a child. It calms us when our children have done something drastically wrong, or it is our friend when we're friendless. We think that we'll be sad if we have to give up this experience of planning and thinking about, discussing and making, baking and devouring our favorite recipes. Ah, but the real truth is just the opposite. It's 180 degrees the other way. This action is ruining your body, your testimony, your self-esteem, your social life, your marriage, and possibly your sex life. It hurts your joints and your kidneys and your physical heart and your arteries, and it's magnifying your depression. Think about it for a minute, even though it hurts. We're the masters of stuffing our feelings down very deep in our guts using a large supreme pizza. But I want you to stop and think. How do you feel when the sun comes up the next morning and you weigh more than you did the day before? And the day before that, the pants are tighter and the hope seems to be slipping away. Think hard, because it's only after facing reality that you will want to change. Now, which is happiness? You have a choice to keep going down the dead-end path and live in a pool of guilt, or you can fight the binge with all your might and your soul and your strength. Fight, I say, fight with all your might, knowing that there is an end to this war once we learn to rise above or die to our own wills, which is the biggest opposite world lesson ever. We think that doing our own will makes us happy, but it makes us miserable, and doing God's will is everything. Life and peace and happiness. Oh, it's opposite world. Our ways are not God's ways. That is why we're going to have to slow down and find them. Seek ye first the kingdom of God and His righteousness. Am I wearing out that phrase? I mean, who would have thought that if we had done exactly what the Word of God told us to do, return good and kindness for evil, give love and be gentle and leave the disciplining up to God, then we would find peace. Why didn't we see that earlier in our life? Why? Because most of us have been bent on trying it our way, following our own will first, which Satan highly endorses, by the way. When you know and live the truth will set you free. We've got to slow down. We've got to get our will out of the way so that we can see God's way and not live in the opposite world. We can't discuss in detail every opposite world situation, every irony in life, but allow me to surface a few more for you briefly. We think living simply is for the lazy and the poor. We think a new car will make us happy when there's nothing really wrong with the one we've got, or that the perfect job will make us happy. But no, it's not the job. It's living for God in

0: job that makes us happy. Again, we might feel sorry for someone on their deathbed, but think again, they're one step away from paradise. That would be like feeling sorry for some infant about to come through the birth canal. We feel so sorry for the physically ill, but really, when you stop and think about it, shouldn't we be horrified at the spiritual cancers and the spiritually clogged arteries? We really need hospitals for the spiritually ill. That should be our emphasis. God is not down on the wealthy. Half of Proverbs tells how God blesses the righteous, adding no trouble to it. Yet God warns the rich to understand where their money came from. In James chapter 1, it says, "The brother in humble circumstances ought to take pride in his high position, but the one who is rich should take pride in his low position, because he will pass away like a wildflower. The rich man will fade away even while he goes about his business." In chapter 2, it says, "Listen, my dear brothers, has God not chosen those who are poor in the eyes of the world to be rich in faith and to inherit the kingdom he promised those who love him?" The Bible is full of this opposite world rhetoric. Happy are the poor in spirit, for theirs is the kingdom of heaven. Blessed are those who mourn, for they will be comforted. Blessed are the meek, for they will inherit the earth. Listen to this one. "Blessed are those who hunger and thirst for righteousness, for they will be filled." Check that out. It didn't say, "Blessed are those who seek food after everyone has gone to bed, because they will be filled." No, it's opposite world. Here's another one. Sometimes we women get caught up in the wrong seminars, the how to build your self-esteem seminars, how to love yourself more classes. Yet the Bible teaches us that self-denial is the key to feeling good about yourself. Obedience, which is death to your will, when God has the opposite will, is the key to feeling good about yourself. Besides, if you would just think about it, you do love yourself. What are you going to a seminar for? After all, being so mindful of ourselves is the problem. Love is an action, and we dress ourselves, we buy for ourselves, we indulge ourselves, we like to sit around and feel sorry for ourselves. Where's the focus? If that's not love for ourselves, what is? Now take those actions and give them to God's kingdom or His children. Then you will like yourself. Don't take bad advice and just indulge yourself more to make you feel better. That's temporary and leaves a bad taste in the end. What about Matthew 16, verse 24? It says, "Then Jesus said to his disciples, 'If anyone would come after me, he must take up his cross and follow me. For whoever wants to save his life will lose it, but whoever loses his life for me will find it.'" Now, that's opposite world. We can't get that just by reading it. We're going to have to meditate on that one. We're going to have to live it. But Jesus said, "Do you believe me?" Belief is much, much deeper than just something up in your head. The information starts in your head, but then it drops into your heart. And belief is then physically manifested in your actions. If you believe the opposite world truths and the ironies, you will live them. Look at James chapter 2, verse 14. He's really talking about living what you believe. "What good is it, my brothers, if a man claims to have faith but has no deeds? Can such faith save him? Suppose a brother or sister was without clothes and daily food. If one of you says to him, 'Go, I wish you well, keep warm and well fed,' but does nothing about his physical need, what good is it? In the same way, faith by itself, if it is not accompanied by actions, is dead. But someone will say, 'You have faith, I have deeds. Show me your faith without deeds, and I will show you my faith by what I do.' You believe that there's one God? Good. Even the demons believe that and shudder. You foolish man, do you want evidence that faith without deeds is useless? Was not our ancestor Abraham considered righteous for what he did when he offered his son Isaac on the altar? You see that his faith and his actions were working together, and his faith was made complete by what he did. And the scripture was fulfilled that says, 'Abraham believed God, and it was credited to him as righteousness, and he was called God's friend.' You see that a person is justified by what he does, and not by faith alone." End of quote. Not only are we going to have to see these opposite world truths, we're going to have to start living them. Jesus made it clear to the Pharisees in John chapter 8. If you hold to my teachings, you are really my disciples. Then you will know the truth, and the truth will set you free. Do you want to be free? Do you wonder why you're not free from food yet? Let's read on and take what applies. But the Pharisees answered Jesus, "We are Abraham's descendants, and we have never been slaves of anyone. How can you say that we shall be set free?" Jesus replied, "I tell you the truth. Everyone who sins is a slave to sin. Now, a slave has no permanent place in the family, but a son belongs to it forever. So if the Son sets you free, you will be free indeed." God, through Jesus, sets our minds free so that we can focus on Him. People mistakenly think that just the presence of Jesus, just His coming to earth, set us free from sin. And that's partially true, but it's more than that. It is that Jesus came to earth and acted a certain way to get to the heart of the Father. If you believe in His ways enough to follow Him, then you will act the way He did. Then you will be set free from sin. "Follow me," He said. "Take up your cross and follow me. Act like me. Walk like me. I know how to walk to a cross and then be lifted up by God, not lift myself up and then later regret it." In 1 Peter 2, verse 21, it says, "To this you were called, because Christ suffered for you, leaving you an example that you should follow His steps. He committed no sin, and no deceit was found in His mouth." He left us an example. How clear does it get? This yearning to be free is what we are really looking for. It is such an opposite world out there. It is hard to understand what you should be doing unless you keep on reading about it. It is what transforms us. You get to where you crave the Word and eat it like food. It is the secret to life and to eternal life, but it is obviously must be mixed with the ingredient of wanting to do God's will above all else. You can read the Word all day long, but if you don't mix it first with surrendering your will to God in each area, then turning from sin, you won't be able to do a thing about your bondage. What kind of a person does God esteem? Well, the man after God's own heart was the shepherd boy and later the king, David. David constantly kept God's laws or rules for living in front of him, and he delighted in them because they worked. He knew that God had all the answers, and he kept God on his heart and mind at all times. He consulted God about everything. You must remember this major fact. Stay focused on God. Have you noticed that you listen to these tapes and they hit your heart, but then you forget them 2 days later? Or you listen to a tape again, and it's as if you have never heard it in your life? It was fresh again. This is because just as your stomach empties and you refill it, and then all the food is used up and it empties again, and you have to go back and refill it, our hearts and our souls and our minds get empty also, and we have to go to God and fill this void again. He does fill it, and we have our cup overflowing, but it empties right back out so that we have to continually go to Him. Well, in conclusion, all of us have areas in our lives that we have given over to God, and some of us have areas that we've not given over to God, and we must do so. Once you get eating under His control, then God will surface something else, and it bubbles to the surface, and God will skim it off the top. Sometimes you feel like you're being skimmed to death by Him, I know. But hang in there while the potter is still molding the clay. When people wake up and find the opposite world truths, that thin eating makes them so happy and that flying above the food is so much fun, they never go back. I've tasted enough to see that it is true and that it is the path I'm now determined to take. But I had to slow down to find this path, the path less followed. It's not an expressway, and it really helped to surround myself with other people wanting the same path. In Hebrews chapter 11, verse 24, it says, "By faith Moses, when he had grown up, refused to be known as the son of Pharaoh's daughter. He chose to be mistreated along with the people of God, rather than to enjoy the pleasure of sin for a short time. He regarded disgrace for the sake of Christ more valuable than the treasures of Egypt, because he was looking ahead for his reward." We must look ahead and seek the kingdom and God's will versus worldly pursuits. Then one day you will wake up and it will no longer be opposite world. God's truth will be the only thing that is clear to you. Matthew 16, verse 24 says, "For whoever wants to spare his life will lose it, but whoever loses his life for me will find it." Remember, fear God and keep his commandments, for this is the whole duty of man.
1: Why can't he just see that he
0: Dear Heavenly Father, I pray that we never project, that we never blame other people, that we don't blame the food, that we don't blame the system, that we don't blame the stress, but God, that we learn to look inward and blame our own hearts, that our own hearts wants to hang on to more food. And God, I just pray that you will help us to, in our struggles, to see when the scales are plateaued, that we're holding back, Father, on some food that you want. And Father, we just pray that you will help us to see those amounts of foods that you want us to give to you. And help us to be really happy giving you back those foods and making those sacrifices. Thank you so much for Jesus Christ that showed us how to die. Help us to see that life comes from death, that this is a wonderful religion, that Christianity is truly the way to go, that you are going to reward us. Give us that faith. Give us that joy, Father. Give us that peace in knowing that it is better to be rewarded by you than to reward ourselves. Father, I pray in the name of Jesus Christ that we will ignore the lies from Satan that ask us to save ourselves, from any pain, from any type of wanting that we want, that we should indulge ourselves, that no one else would do it. I pray in the name of Jesus Christ that we will stop listening to that lie and realize that you are the giver of things, that you are the indulger, you are the one that will give us everything back. Thank you for being the great I am. Thank you for owning it all, for being the banker, the financier, for being the giver of all passions, for being the giver of all emotions. Father, help us in all that we do to lay it all down before you and have a brand new passion for you and your ideas, to let you be the boss, let us be the employee, to realize that we came from nothing and that nothing we will have in the end, that naked we came and naked we will go. Help us to understand this concept. Help us to understand that this is your temple, it's not ours, that we're not the boss, but you're the boss. Help us to understand that we're at best an employee and that we need to be under your authority. Lower our pride, get rid of our arrogance. Help us to see that sin is simply loving something on this earth more than you. And God, help us to see that we can all lay that down and that would really please you for us to turn and to repent. And all these things, we do pray in the name

0: So we got Adam Barnhart up here with me tonight as a co-host. And
1: thank you. Thank you.
0: Well, I think it's the same thing. That gives you a little bit of the feeling of how everyone here in Nashville feel about Adam Barnhart. He is one of the shepherds here at church, but asked him, I mean, he's always been helping with the jobs, but asked him about, I don't know how many months ago it was, half a year ago, whatever, just open him up. We have ministries here at the church. So because when I was reading the Bible, even as a child, I felt like what it was saying was that the church would be there as a place that was providing almost all the services and the needs. And in a history, I mean, if you'll go back and remember, it used to be the Methodist hospital, the Catholic hospital, the Baptist hospital. I mean, all these different churches were also providing, you know, the physical needs. And a lot of that did go on. That's the way Christ set it up. So when this started, you know, just piggybacking back on early Christianity, just setting up all the ministries, or somewhere around, I don't know, 45, there's probably more. It's just that to categorize them, that's how we see it. But from any need that someone might have, we want to be there. And then God provides all the gifts for all of the different needs, and people use their gifts to serve God's people. And so that, wow, it saves a lot of money, but it also saves a lot of just stress and, you know, headache and time and effort and that type of thing, to be able to talk to people that are God's people, that are experts. So what I, with Adam, asked him to help with the financial, ministry, because I knew that we were divided up in helping with financial needs, but it's a type of a need that you can't just go in there and do a one-time counsel or two-time, three-time. It's something where it's usually very integrated when it's financial, and you need to meet the entire household needs. I mean, sometimes it's even boils down to, it starts causing marriage problems, or it's, you know, the children are affected, or it could affect, it affects so many different things. And could be caused by many different things. So much of it's missing information. But when you get a team, so got a team together that would be able to do household visits and really dig in and get to the bottom individually of the financial individual needs and the spiritual needs behind it. And lo and behold, it has been working famously, and they've been spending hours, he and his team, doing it. So please, yeah, Now give them another hand for that. Thank
1: praise God. Praise God. Just an amazing lead. So thank you for the lead. It has changed numerous families already. It's been beautiful. The answered prayers are flooding in just from the people that we've met with, and it's a heart change like you taught us, and it's been beautiful to watch. It's been beautiful to watch God's Spirit come in, and what he's doing is amazing, and I'm extremely excited to be here. So
0: Every week he's teaching the Greed Exposure series and taking that and breaking it down and making it applicable. And so for each person. So just overall in the world, there's a lot of statistics out there to let you know that the world could be used. I mean, the world could use this class these teachings. But it talks about more than 2 out of every 3 U.S. adults, 68%, don't know when or if they will ever be debt free. So debt is, even though we had the 2008 crash and everybody got, you know, kind of knocked off their feet, and it really devastated many, many people because they were caught off guard because they were so full of debt and they were, so to speak, gambling, you know, with real estate and all kind of things, and it all crashed. Had a domino effect on all aspects of the financial markets. And so, you know, but here we are 2019 and still having like debt. It just happens to be, I guess, our middle name here in America. The total consumer debt is about $3.8 trillion, and that's a 7.6 increase just from last year. Average consumer debt per capita is approximately, it says it's like $12,000, which sounds so little, but obviously the people that are not, so it's averaging more than that. But that's just their debt. There's also a credit card debt that broke the record. It's broken the record of $1 trillion set in 2008. Student loans are still up there, $1.5 trillion, 2018. Auto loans are way up there. But so it's 80%. I mean, it looks like down the line, it doesn't matter what generation you're from, whether you're old, middle age, or young, you got your, it's eight, the percent of debt, you got your baby boomers at 80%, the Gen Xers at 79%, and the millennials at 81%. They're all hovering around 70 to 80% debt. So, hey, that's kind of, you know, it looks like that here in America, it is what I graphed in the Treasure Series is how obesity and debt went hand in hand by year. It was the spookiest thing when I graphed it, and I thought, whoa, it is greed. It is greed that has to be exposed, and if it's not exposed, then we're never going to get rid of it. And what's beautiful, though, is that You can do things spiritually in your life that then reverse this to where you and your family are debt free. So we're going to talk about that tonight, and we've got two great guests to join us tonight that have been taking the class and have felt the effects of it. There's quite a few, but we've just got two here tonight. We're going to start tonight with Greg Masterson and Gwendolyn Hurtado.

0: And it means a lot. So, okay, we're going to start with you, Adam. Like, give us an overview and you know, what you think's going on here.
1: Okay, so like you said, we are taking the greed exposure class right now, and there's we're halfway through. So we're in week five. It's a 10-week class, and we meet here on Sunday mornings, and there's right around 50 in the class. And what you have so graciously put down in writing for us to follow is a concept that we've all used for food, and it's just now taking that and applying it to the finances. And you talk in the greed exposure class about spiritual debt and what that means and how we relate it to our finances, and it really is just like in any other way down class, that we are looking to find the Spirit of God on what we spend and what we save, and finding His boundaries for each one of us, because they're all different. The boundaries are different for Gwendolyn than they are for me, and vice versa, and so on and so on. So that's the beauty of it, is, as you mentioned in the opening, it is the spiritual aspect of it, finding that Spirit of God, and then looking at the self-control piece, and it starts to birth fruit, and it starts to allow people to say no. Just like we said no to the food, we're saying no to purchases, or we're now bringing awareness to each one of our boundaries, and everybody's done this differently. Everybody has either not budgeted at all, or they may have tracked really well, but not applied it to certain categories of their life, whether it's I need this for going out to eat, or if I need this for housewares, or if I need this for clothing. And what you've taught in the greed exposure class is to really dig into the details of your finances and bring awareness, and it leads to repentance, and it leads to conviction, and then it leads to change. And that is where we're seeing, especially this class, where we're seeing the answer prayers and the fruit. It's birthed out of conviction, and it's birthed an amazing amount of answered prayers. So it's been really, really fun to watch, because you get to listen to these testimonies every week, and you never know what you're going to hear. And it could be that they're making changes, whether it's I'm not going out to eat as much, or I'm taking my lunch to work. A lot of the small things. I'm not buying coffee as much. I'm making it at home. Someone even reported that they're buying 2 liters and refilling little ones, you know, little soda bottles, you know, just looking at every aspect of their life when it comes to expenses. It could be also big things too. So the little ones are kind of, I relate it how you talk in way down about mindless eating, where you're just sitting in front of the refrigerator. There's mindless swiping.
0: Oh yeah.
1: There's mindless swiping going on with credit cards. But when you actually take the time and slow down, and you're praying about every purchase, and you're tracking it, and you're really, as a family almost, looking at every aspect that you spend money on, it leads to small wins daily, minute by minute, and then it also leads to big opportunities too. You might realize that you need to go sell your car. You might need to go refinance your house. You might need to go get a different job. It just, every person is different, and every boundaries are kind of shifting. So that's what I love about it, is each person is accountable for finding the Spirit of God, because it is truly applicable to their individual finances and their families. And these two, you know, I've seen since week one, and actually with Greg, his testimony is really good, and he'll share it here in a minute, but it even starts a little bit before greed exposure, and then it's even snowballed into more answered prayers, and then it's about cuts, it's about self-control, it's about finding the Spirit of God, and I'm blown away at the fruit that's come out of this class, and it's because of their heart change, and it's because of the obedience and getting under authority with their finances, and it's extremely blessed. I can't believe we are part of something that is this amazing and changes families, and we get
0: that
1: to hand
0: works.
1: It down to the next generation.
0: That
1: yeah,
0: works.
1: It's all
0: that
1: about our children.
0: Works.
1: Yeah,
0: that actually works.
1: Mm-hmm.
0: I mean, it's got to be spiritual. They say that the shopping now, of course, so much of it's online, but that people are like, you know, I mean, everything drops. You know, you overeat at night, you over talk at night, probably shop at night, whatever you're going to do, watch TV at night. But it's like you let your guard down, and they've got this proven like thing going down statistically that people are probably drinking and they're shopping, and that a lot of those sales are returns because people are just mindlessly shop. It's yeah. so easy now to spend that money and to hit that prime, and it's there the next day, and then it's difficult to get that coordinated and get it back out of your house. So people have definitely picked up, I'm sure, that debt situation that we're talking about, is that it's so easy for people that are wanting to shop. But why are you shopping? Why are you looking at it? Why are you lusting after it? And if you get, you know, those magazines that come into your house and it has all the things that, you know, if you didn't ever look at them, you wonder if how many people would not be shopping or over, you know, you never even needed that item. If you're out in the middle of nowhere and you're not seeing all those things or staring at the Joneses or looking at what they've got or that type thing, you wonder how little shopping would go on and how in this country. So, but okay. So, Greg, tell us your what you've learned in your story.
2: Praise God, thank you. Adam just summed up everything so perfectly. God's timing is always perfect, and you know there was some things going on as far as I was everything both of them just said. I was the mindless spender. I was, you know, kind of looking at stuff, shopping online. But really, you know, one of my things that I caught myself doing when I got into the class was what I would do a lot of times. I'd be at work and I would be unprepared. I didn't bring my lunch that day, or all of a sudden I thought I needed a coffee, and that $3 or $4 added up, that $5 or $6 added up real quickly. And prior to taking the class, for a while I knew our finances were just really in debt, but we were just kind of sideways. Things wouldn't where they needed to be, and we had no account of our money. I was just mindlessly spending. I had no hold what we were doing. We just, like, where's our money at? And I went to the leaders and talked to them a little bit, and they had made some suggestions. So we prayed about it. We went ahead and did some things that they asked us to do. My wife got a new job. All this was happening right around the time that Great Exposure came available. My small group leader suggested I take that class. I got in the class. Let me jump back to July of last year for a second. I'm sorry, I don't want to miss anything. But when we moved here the year before that, I had taken a job that was a great job at the time, but it just wasn't hardly enough for my family of four to do everything that we needed to do to be happy and healthy. And I went to leadership, talked to them. They asked me to put in to the jobs ministry and to start looking. I had a history of being an alcohol and drug counselor and doing some type of social work for about 10 or 12 years before that. But I knew I wanted to do something different. I was willing to try anything. And I'd watched a lot of You Can Overcome shows, and the irony of sitting up here getting to share my testimony, I've watched Adam and several other men that had moved here from all over the U.S. and had actually changed careers by God's leading and by leadership. And I said, okay, if it's working for them, I lost 40 pounds of weight by doing what these people are suggesting, so I'm going to try this. So I put it into practice. I went to jobs ministry. They asked me if I'd ever thought about doing sales, and that was the last thing that I ever thought about doing. And I almost laughed when I was asked. I was like, no way. But I was like, get under authority. I was scared of it, to be honest with you. I thought, there's no way I can do this. And that's right. There's no way I can do it. And that's absolutely what God has humbled me and helps me to recognize. Anyway, fast forward, I got a job here in Nashville as an inside sales rep. And very quickly, I realized there was a lot of things God wanted to work on, a lot of refinement he wanted me to get rid of, and a lot of pride, a lot of greed, a lot of those things. And as I kept getting under my boss's authority and talking to small group leaders, I realized, fast forward now to after 6 months of being enrolled, I didn't really do very good. I did everything I was supposed to do as far as making the calls every day and doing all the so-called metrics. But as far as really just blowing it out of the water and making a lot of money, I didn't do that. And I was just praying. I said, okay, God, I know there's a lesson here, and I'm going to keep doing whatever you want me to do here. When this quarter started, I just said, you know, I know that you have a plan. I'm not giving up. I'm going to keep doing everything every day. I go in there and do exactly what my boss wants me to do and just call these strangers and try to sell them stuff. And sometimes it's good, sometimes it's not so good. And I just, every day, it's like, this call is going to be the one God wants me to be on. At the beginning of this quarter, within the first 2 weeks, God blessed me and I made my quota. And I said, that's all God, 100%. And that was around the time that the Greed Exposure class was about to start. Our leaders had said, maybe you need to look at your wife getting a job. She applied for a job that a saint suggested at the Valentine's Day dance. We happened to sit next to someone randomly, and they suggested, hey, have you thought about working here? She applied. She got the job. Just all these things started working out in God's timing. When the class started, I started listening to week one, and I'd listened to it before, but this time I realized, rewind again, a few years ago, we'd gotten into really bad debt when we were working in a situation in social work where we were house parents. We didn't have any rent, we didn't have any real bills, but I gained over 40 pounds, we overindulged, got in over $12,000 worth of debt, and it was obviously sin. It wasn't God's will to bless us and then have us overindulge. As the class started, as these things started working out with my new job and my wife started working, I realized if I didn't make sure that root was gone, I was going to return back to that stuff. And that was so convicting and just overwhelming in a good way that I recognized, like, everything Gwen was saying in week one and week, all of the weeks really just really hit me right where I needed to hear it. It's like, okay, I'm not in debt right now, but there was that old lie that I'm sure some of you have heard it or said it yourselves, that if I make more money, I'll spend more money. And that was a root in my heart. I was raised that way. We never had much, but everybody in my family lived by that mantra. If I make more money, I'll spend more money. And it just really convicted me. It's like, what's that even mean? Why is that the truth? If I can live on X amount today, if I make X, Y, and Z, why can't I live on X amount? It just really made sense that I was listening to lies prior to that. And then that conviction led to obedience, and then the blessings have just been overwhelming in a great way. It's just the conviction and just getting under authority, and God has just blessed over and over and over again with just so-called little things and just putting into practice what Adam has suggested and just noting, like, okay, be aware of what you're spending. Don't just mindlessly spend. One of my bad habits, like I said, was at work. I would want a coffee randomly, or I'd want a snack. So my wife prepared me a little bundle. I took it to work. I put it in my drawer at work. And if I'm hungry, instead of going to the vending machine and overspending for a pack of crackers, I got a pack of crackers. Or if I want a coffee, I've got a little cup of coffee I can make real quick. So it's those little things that may not sound like much, but really, I overspend with $3 here, $6 here all the time. So that's made a huge difference already, just being aware of what I'm spending.
0: Oh, it's beautiful. That's beautiful. That's beautiful. I want to go back to that point, just make sure I don't forget to say it, that as I worked, obviously, in the very, very beginning years, primarily with weight loss, but immediately within, I don't know, 6 months, I saw the parallels to spending and drinking and shopping and all of it, you know, all of the parallels. And, you know, so very early on started with money. And, but people know, like, hey, I need to lose weight and that type thing. But with money, people think if they've got it, I deserve it. It's a different dynamic. Or I want more. And then what are you going to do with that more? Which is a very interesting thing. I've had little, like Paul said, I've had nothing, and I've had, you know, great riches, and I've had nothing. He's had, you know, a lot. I've had little, you know, and it's a very curious thing, of how you live and how differently it would be. Now, when it comes to food, then people look at me and go, well, you've never had an eating problem, or you don't, whatever. You wouldn't know what it's like. And I'd go, wait 1 minute. I have a smaller muscle mass than the average grown female. And so that's just not the case. I've had to live off less food than almost everybody growing up and as an adult. I was not ever allowed to eat as much as my girlfriends, or especially guys. I couldn't compare myself to growing teenagers. And even to this day, if I actually, as a dietitian, I know immediately how to add up the number of calories I'm taking in. But it is not what they say that I would need at my age and activity level. It's less. And I've had to learn to actually be content and to be happy on much less than almost, I'm at the low end. I would be, if you considered me and compared it a parallel to finances, I am below poverty. I'm living in poverty when it comes to food. I am.
1: So I think what's beautiful about the class is, in Way Down, when we were working on ourselves with the food, our relationship with God, and you taught us that the growl is God's communication with us, and that that's our boundary, so to speak. Like we have our clear communication from God about our boundaries of how much we can eat and when. One of the very practical steps that you have in the greed exposure is we have to now find that boundary with God, with our finances, and you have in there a spending log, and you write down everything that you spend money on. And the beautiful part of it is, yeah, we do. Okay, over on the right, it says, did you pray? So we have to pray about everything that we spend. And what happens is that when you write everything down and you know the income that you have coming in, there's a number there at the end that you have left over that you can now apply to debt. You can reinvest. You can move savings, money around. And you've tithe. Found that boundary now of what God has given you in your walk and in your lot that you have. And it's different for everybody. So it's really, that's one of the things out of the class. And maybe both of you can touch on it, because I know they fill that log out. And it's one of those things that has just brought awareness to what God's boundary is.
0: Well, and that was my point on all this, is that people don't need to be feeling sorry that they have less than someone else. In everything, God allows each and every person that is seeking Him to be at the poverty level in one area of life or another. And it may be that there are people that they can't drink wine. It just really makes them sick. There's some people that have hearing problems. They have sight problems. Or some people have learning disabilities. Some people have, I mean, everybody that physical challenges. There's challenges in every walk of life. And you can feel sorry for yourself, but if you want to go and change your challenges with someone else's, you'll probably say no, thank you. Thank you, God, for the challenges that I've got, and I'm not gonna trade my situation with anyone, and their challenges for those that are wealthy, great challenges. They are forced into an awful amount of time, a lot more time. So time is eaten up because they've got to choose, you know, okay, where's God wanting that? And where's God wanting this? And where's this generous? And looking for the needy over here. And the needy, like there's a lot of challenges that come with God then making you where he's giving you the gift of generosity. So in the end, that last column is going to be the end if it's overeating or if it's finances. Each person then is going to have to pray, and because it is all so different, but how beautiful it is to see people content in whether they have much or little or whatever they God's given them to eat or not eat. It's that denial of pushing away and not having, and then in the end, the whole ultimate goal of food would be that you're not missing that food. You're not depressed over how little that it is that God's given you to eat. That you're not depressed about that you can't drink as much as the next person. You can't, or if it's finances, that you know, God gives you these boundaries and you can't seem to get ahead, or you can't seem to, it's not, you keep thinking, and if I just did this, then my ship will come in. If I just did this, you know, you're not taking the class so that you're becoming rich. You're taking the class so that you become content with what God has given you. Then if he gives you more, fine. Or all of a sudden, something ridiculous happens and my metabolism starts speeding way ahead or whatever. Or I start pumping weights and I all of a sudden can eat a whole lot more. Well, I guess I could bicycle or something like that for my body type. But, you know, I mean, that all of a sudden God's giving you more than, I know that when I was coming down with the food, that I basically got to this point where it seemed like I was, surely I'm going to gain weight eating this. It seems like so much. And then also with the spending and with my life and then having little, having a lot, my life not really any different. The little brought me into that delay that I brought into teaching people how to eat with the food. But the whole thing is delay. So when you're impoverished, you can't just run out and go get a roofer. I mean, and so I couldn't afford a roofer, so I prayed to God as the great roofer to fix the leak. And therefore, then the leak is fixed. And so the refrigerator would cut off, and people try all kind of things with that. You know, they may call up the electrician, or they may kick the refrigerator. I've seen that. But I didn't resort to either, but I did pray, and then I realized that God's an electrician. And all of a sudden, the refrigerator just started and never stopped again. So God can fix all these things. So if you're wanting that coffee, somebody walks in and hands you that coffee. Or you wanted that specific outfit and or sweater or whatever it may be, and then somebody comes in with an outfit that had to have been God because it was so similar to what you're wanting, or maybe it's even the exact same thing. It was what you needed, what you prayed for. And then you start realizing it's in the delay that delights God. It's in that delay that you don't go and get for yourself. Those hands are not grabbing. They're waiting. Just the whole concept is this or this. With the food, with the money, with whatever it is in life. If that's all you learned, to me, that's a salvation issue. And that's how it works. And then he stretches it out. God can make $5 into $1 million into five. I mean, he is the one that owns the hill with 1,000 cattle on it. He's the banker. He has it all. And then he distributes. But we can't, we cannot compare ourselves to someone else. Because they've got their challenges. You've got your challenges. You may think you want their, you don't want yours and you want theirs, but you better look again at people that have and say, you know what? I don't want that. I mean, if you're wise, you would see all that comes with it. So, but anyway, so I know Miss Gwendolyn, Miss beautiful Gwendolyn Hurtado, you are so gorgeous. I just love you. I love this woman. Oh my goodness.
3: I want to say thank you for everything that you have given us, just everything.
0: Well, God's given it all.
3: I'm just so grateful. And just to be up here tonight, I am just so in awe and in honor of being here just to share what little bit God has done for me and in me and through this class. I'm just overwhelmed. We started the Greed Exposure class maybe
1: 6 weeks.
3: 6 weeks ago. And I'm amazed at God and everything he's done. I wanted to get out of debt 2 years ago. Because you've been saying all along, get out of debt, get out of debt.
0: And physically and spiritually.
3: Physically and spiritually. And so I do the bills. And so I said, I want to get out of debt. And so I just prayed. And I talked to some of the leaders a couple of years ago. But it didn't go. It just didn't work out for some reason. And I said, okay, God, I'm just going to wait on you. And I began to wait on God and just kind of just did the bills and forgot about it. And then I heard about the one that was starting this time at church. And my heart just leaped. I said, okay, God, thank you for another chance to do this again. And so my husband said, honey, what class are you taking next? I was always taking classes, just want to get this right. And he was saying, what class are you taking next? And I said, I'm going to do the one on Sunday. And I didn't tell him what it was. I just said, you know, I'm going to do the one on Sunday at church. He said, okay, I'm going to go with you. I said, oh, okay. You know, just so sweet. And I thought, okay, God. I didn't know what God was up to. And then I said, so we started the class, and we got the first day that we were in the class. Adam said, this is not just a class. You're going to do the homework. Don't come to class if you're not going to do the homework. And
1: did I put it like that?
3: It was just totally different than any other class, you know? And I thought, okay, this is good. This is exciting. And so we started doing the homework. And as we did the homework, my husband and I, as we did the homework together, you just can't do it by yourself. It takes both of you, husband and the wife. And as we did it together, we saw things we didn't see before. We did the questions, and we pondered over them, and it started opening up what we were doing and where we were going and what was happening to our finances. And we would sit there, and we would look at each other, and we said, And my husband said, this is deep. I said, it is. It's getting right to the heart of the matter. And so we go back to class, and a couple of weeks ago, I think we did the budget. And we didn't know where our budget was, really. We did the budget, and some of the team sat down with us and went over our budget. They found $1,500 extra dollars in our budget. That
1: a month.
3: Is all God.
0: A month.
1: A month.
3: A month.
0: Woohoo!
3: A month. My husband looked at me, and I looked at him, and I said, wow, that's not going out and even working or doing anything. That's just right. It's always been there. And I said, wow. And he said, oh, my goodness. And so we did the budget, and we did everything that they said to do. We went the next week, and we did it. And when we come back to class, we were going to give an account. So we knew that we were going to sit down, and that we were going to be called on to know what we did with our budget. And we would get home, and we'd have the little slip up on the refrigerator. And everything we spent that week, we were to write it down. And so my husband looked at me, and I looked at him, and I said, I said, I'm not spending. He said, I'm not spending. I said, why? He said, you got to write it down. I said, I know. I said, but this is just like that food log. You know, when you do the food log, you know, you got to write it down. I said, so it put the fear of God in us. We really began to be concerned about where we were and how we were outside of God's boundaries. And so we began to do it. And as we did it, we took the money that we had extra and we put it on our debt. Gwen, I have paid off a $700 bill. This has only been 10 days. 10 days. I paid off a $700 bill. I have put two car notes on both of our cars paid, okay? And I have paid another bill almost down. I found more money too. I spent $2,100 I've put on debt in less than 2 weeks.
0: Wow.
3: So I know it's God, and we are sticking to what we're learning in class, and we're watching God show us how it was always there, but we weren't praying. Now my husband and I are praying about everything, and he'll say, oh, we got to stop and pray. And we had an issue yesterday that we had some money, we had a layaway, and we didn't want it anymore. We wanted to cancel the layaway. And my husband said, honey, I don't think they're going to give this back to us. I said, trust God. Remember all those testimonies that we heard just Saturday? I said, trust God. He'll work something out. I know he will. And so he went, and he went to cancel the layaway and to get the money back if he could. And they said, the man said, sorry, you can't get your money back. You're going to have to take a voucher. And he said, okay, I'll take a voucher. So he took a voucher, and he had to spend something in the store. So he bought something with the voucher that he had and had money left over. And the man said, well, you don't have to spend any more money. I'll give you the cash.
0: Oh, God.
3: And so he came home. He was so excited. He came home, and he told me about it. He said, honey, look what God has done. And I said, I knew it. He said, okay, your cut, my cut. I said, no. I said, it's all God's got. We got to take that extra money and put on a debt. He said, oh, okay. So I took that money and put on a debt. $2,100 we have paid in less than 10 days on our debt.
0: This is so funny.
3: It is.
0: I'm telling you what, losing weight and getting out of debt and finding little pockets of money here and there is so fun.
3: Yes.
0: It's just, God is so fun.
1: It is. It's been really fun to watch. And the best part is watching the obedience piece and the self-denial of everyone in the class. And then God comes in and things they weren't expecting at all. It couldn't be from anybody else, from him. We've had people that they thought they were going to, so right around now is tax season. So it's always one of those things that everybody's working on. We've had people come in thinking they were going to owe a certain amount of money. And 2 or 3 days later, they come in and they're actually getting double back in taxes than they thought they were going to owe. It's things like that that you witness. We've had promotions at work. We've had actual jobs. People are getting jobs. So it is. You see things happen like

0: all the money in the world in the home. And that's what we're getting out of this. We're getting peace. And then we can hand this down to our children too, so they don't make the same mistakes we did. So it is. It's highly blessed from God.
1: That's amazing. That's amazing. I love it. The spiritual end of this whole thing is the key. Because there's going to be people out there that probably knew about the class, and they know that down deep they could probably, that it's financially they already know that they're in debt or they've got things, and they just say, you know, well, I don't need the class. I know what to do. I just need to do it, and, you know, and that type thing. But what you don't realize, and it almost takes being in a class like this, that's why these classes are so powerful, mm-hmm. is because what you're really learning to do is pray about everything. Mm-hmm. Pray about this. Pray about that. Pray about the amount of food. Pray about, you know, God help me here. God help me with that. You know, help God. And it's all about going to God. And he's not going to let you lose your weight until you get it.
2: Right.
1: I mean, he's not going to let you, you know, your finances be content. And there's people that live like kings at lower levels, and then people that live a very slovenly life and everything's a mess, and they have an upper income level of living. I mean, of with their incomes up, but their level of living is just base, because they are not doing it right. They're not going to God. It's all their own decisions. They're their mm-hmm. own God and about everything. And so, bottom line, it is the love of money that is the root of all kinds of evil. It's the love of it. And those that are humble. So my suggestion to you is come. I mean, the mm-hmm. class, you don't have to, you know, if you live here locally, and we need to do one online. But bottom line, I mean, you can get it online. You can get the class online and follow along. So it doesn't matter where you are in the world, but how wonderful it is to get to the point where you're hearing all these testimonies that is getting you to go in there and literally pray about everything. Should I spend this? Should I spend that? That type thing. God is building a community of people that are connected to him, so that then, you know, when we all go up to heaven, then it's connected. So he knows through him and through his spirit, you can see this cord connected to God, this connection, and this person is completely functioning, you know, connected to God, and this person's completely functioning connected to God, and it's not, you know, Hades, where everyone's doing their own thing. And that's what the definition of Hades is. No one's connected to the head. They're all their own God. And then, so they're all clawing at each other, trying to get to the top or to get what they want or to take care of themselves and that type of thing. But in when everyone's completely connected in, then you will find the answers to everything. I mean, it will relationally, physically, spiritually, everything will be connected. And I think what we tend to do is, a lot of times people will start way down and they'll think, okay, I've got it. You know, hunger and fullness, you know, understand the principles. I'm gonna, you know, get this, you know, I'll take care of it. And then people come to class, oh, I've got the principles, and I'll go out and go do it. But what you miss is that final calling. Did you pray about it? Did you go to him? Did he help you with each and every little thing in your life? And if not, then you're missing the whole point. He's not trying to make us mindless, but he's such a genius. If we're connected into him, then we function at such a different... I know it's an invisible cord, this connection to God. It's an invisible thing, but just as there's radio waves, and just as there's all kind of ways that, just like even in the ocean, the animals are able to communicate with each other, and all the animals are connected to God. Because how do you know? They know. You'll see them all go in at the same time and come out at the same time. You'll see them all the birds.

singing in the morning at the same time, no matter what, and they don't have a care in the world, and yet they're following God, and that's not what he's trying to make us into, a group that doesn't have a care in the world. We are not sitting there worried about our health and our finances and our money and all these different things, but we're connected. And then to watch him, this delay I'm talking about, mm-hmm. with the food, and then he gives back, or he takes that hedonger away. He'll take away that desire to spend away if you just delay and then wait on him. How right it is to be out of debt. We don't need to be they need to interview us. We can change the statistics here in America. I know it's just right here, but our little group. But I'd like to see our group be able to make a difference. It says in Proverbs 13:11, dishonest money dwindles away, but he who gathers money little by little makes it grow. Proverbs 6:6, go to the ant, you sluggard, consider its ways and be wise. It has no commander or overseer or ruler, yet it stores its provisions in summer and gathers its food at harvest. Ants are connected to God. So they didn't tell you that in that proverb, but in Proverbs 21:20, in the house of the wise are stores of choice food and oil, but a foolish man devours all he has. Ecclesiastes 5, whoever loves money never has money enough. Whoever loves wealth is never satisfied with his income. So, bottom line, for us to be satisfied and then to realize that amount is more than enough, for us to be satisfied with the amount of food that God gives us to eat, and satisfied in a thankful way, then you will find permanent weight loss, permanently out of debt. You will find a great peace in all of it. God is amazing. Everyone, this is open to everyone. Everyone can do it, and everyone can overcome. Thank you for joining us, and we will see you next time.

0: Okay, here we go. We're live. We're rolling. Okay, so act like it, please. It's a show.
1: Hi.
0: Hey, what if I did it? Like, do you need some help?
1: You
0: need
1: Could you just kind of help me get through this? Once I get going.
0: Okay.
1: But I can't remember what I was supposed to say.
0: Okay. Say hi to the people.
1: Hi to the people.
0: Here we go.
1: Okay.
0: Hi, everybody.
1: Hey, yes. Everybody.
0: Yeah. See? There, you get going.
1: You go. After you. I'm supposed to be, hello? Line.
0: Hi.
1: Hi. How y'all doing? It's Life with Gwen and Joe. And this is my lovely, beautiful, gracious wife, Gwen. And I'm Joe.
0: Let's do another one. I don't think that one's going to cut. I don't think that's... Cut. And every time I find myself, life with God is so good.
1: So come join us on this fun life where we put God in the center of everything. Hey everyone, it's Life with Gwen and Joe. This is my beautiful wife Gwen, I'm Joe, and today we're going to talk about some very interesting statistics that have arisen from this coronavirus thing. They're kind of encouraging people, if not mandating that people stay at home and don't move around so much. And that's kind of the domestic violence has gone up by what, something like 50%?
0: That's right.
1: Which is an unbelievable thing. And other little things that have happened along the way. What are some of the things that we can do to kind of prevent scenarios from getting aggravated at home when we're spending time?
0: Well, you know that's not happening with us.
1: No.
0: I mean, we've been spending a lot of time together, more than we've ever been able to. And, you know, it's created the opposite. We're closer.
1: We're so busy most of the time that we're actually embracing and embellishing staying home and slowing down.
2: For example, we have been doing a lot more walking and talking, and we've been cooking together, playing games, doing a lot with children, working together, reaching out for counsel, and making sure that we're communicating to everyone as best as we can. And there's dancing. We're always dancing.
3: And most importantly, you add humor to the marriage. Lots of laughter is essential.
1: So it's actually worked really good for us, but some people not so much. And that's a little scary.
0: It is scary. So for us, I see that what God's done in our situation is that time only created for us to be closer. And then if time together is creating more anger and more angst and more animosity toward your spouse or your children, then there's something at the heart of that that's very, very wrong. Let's return to the scriptures and see if we can't find the secrets of what's happening.
1: We're in Ephesians 5. Wives, submit to your husbands as to the Lord. For the husband is the head of the wife, as Christ is the head of the church, his body, of which he is the Savior. Now, as the church submits to Christ, so also wives should submit to their husbands in everything. Now, for the husband's side of it, husbands, love your wives just as Christ loved the church and gave himself up for her to make her holy, cleansing her by washing with water through the word, and to present her to himself as a radiant church without stain or wrinkle or any other blemish, but holy and blameless. That is beautiful.
0: Isn't that beautiful?
1: In the same way, husbands ought to love their wives as their own bodies. He who loves his wife loves himself. And that's pretty profound. But if we could really kind of adhere to that, I think it would preclude a lot of the things that are going on with some of the aggravations that people are facing, kind of being cooped up the way they are. And, you know, even when... if this coronavirus thing wasn't happening, I think that sets a pretty good precedence for how a man needs to look at his wife and how a wife should look at her husband. So
0: it's huge. I mean, when you think about, like, the profoundness of that passage, I know I've read it, if I've read it once, I've read it 100 times, and I still can't absorb really what it's saying all in one reading. When I think about how that God is using the church, the scripture is using the church as the husband, so to speak, and to the wife. I mean, if you are submitting to your husband, then in everything, then how could there be anger? How could there be angst? How could there be anxiety? You're getting this opportunity to submit. And then Christ, he said he laid his life down. That's what the husband does. He lays his life down and gives up his own life for her, for the wife, to make her radiant and beautiful and pure. I mean, think about the focus. So what is the husband focused on? How can I lay my life down to make her radiant? How can I lay my life down to make her beautiful and spotless, meaning pure from sin? How can I lay my life down? Think about how many men can honestly say that they have spent their life thinking about how can I help my wife lay down all her sin? And then at the same time, how many women are spending their time thinking about what can I do? What can I do to submit? What can I do to take care of? Like cooking or just subjects, that discussions that we've gotten to have over the last few weeks because of all this has only brought us closer as I'm learning more and more and learning more of his likes and dislikes. And I'm anxious to go in there and find a way to be even closer and to submit even more so that he's happy, so that you're happy.
1: And you achieve that amazingly. I'm astounded at how amazing Gwen is. She's such a good companion. And guys, I know that it's easy to let things in the world, either your hobbies or the pressures from work or just the daily things that come at us. It's easy to kind of let those things take precedence in your life. But we're supposed to put nothing before God. But very close second, it says, a man shall love his wife like Jesus loved the church. And I don't think you can get too much more specific than that. That's an amazing thing. And I try and do that every day with Gwen.
0: He does.
1: She deserves it. The things that she does makes it easy for me to want to treat her that way. And so there's this symbiosis when you start paying attention to what the Bible says about a marriage. And it really does work. And I am the benefactor of such a great lady, and you are so wonderful.
0: Oh, I am praising God because it works. So we're just getting closer and closer. There's no domestic quarrels going on here. Our prayer is for all of you all out there listening, that you all can take the challenge, take this time to lay every selfish thing down, and stop taking things personally. And realize that everyone has moods, but in those moods, to be empathetic to the mood, not to make the mood of someone else, your challenge. Don't be competitive with your spouse.

0: Be empathetic, be loving, be caring. As the Bible says, take care of your wife as you do your own body. No one hates their body. They clothe, they feed. And I mean, these things together, it endears and makes for oneness and companionship. And so that's our prayer out there. Get closer and get closer to your children.
1: Amen.
0: I love it. I love this time that God's given us. And I'm thankful. The closer I am to Him and the more I do for Him, the more I love Him and vice versa. So,
1: am I a lucky guy or what? This is fun.
0: Love you guys. Thank
1: love
0: you
1: y'all
0: for joining us. We're praying for your household.
1: See you next time.
2: Good to be with you.
0: Some people get closer to each other in
1: love. Just back off
0: when
1: you're saying that.
0: No, I mean, honestly, some people like get closer. Okay, make up something. Quick, if camera's rolling, make up something.
1: Where's the camera? Is that camera pointed at us?

0: Hey everybody, welcome to Life with Gwen and Joe. I'm Joe and this is my beautiful wife Gwen. We're in mid-April and it's another incredibly beautiful day here in Tennessee.
1: Okay, can you believe the temperature? Can you believe the beauty?
0: Amazing.
1: It is stunning and it's room temperature, so I love that. And the sun is dancing through all the trees and the trees are clapping their hands. I love that verse. Or they're clapping their hands.
0: And the trees are now starting to bloom out, and the leaves are coming back from fall. And we're getting very, very green here in Tennessee, and I love that part of the year.
1: Well, it's an exciting, beautiful day, and a beautiful day for a great subject about learning to walk in the Spirit of God. Life with God is so good.
0: So come join us on this fun life where we put God in the center of everything. So we are working our way through this coronavirus issue, and it's actually bringing up some challenging things with people.
1: Yes.
0: People are obviously kind of cooped up in their houses, and which is leading to some overeating issues, some drinking issues, and people kind of falling to their vices. And so let's touch on that a little bit.
1: Cooping people up in the house is a new experiment for the world, and I would say that the depression and the moods and all the different things that it's causing is these people are returning to their vices. And so there's a way to get out. And so at the very beginning, if you'll recall, there's one of the Life with Gwen and Joe's, and one of our shows challenged everybody to lose weight during this time of isolation. And we have had the most incredible statistics of people that have been actually losing significant weight during the last 6 weeks. So we want you to be a part of that and to join us over the next 20 days until this whole thing's over, and let's lose weight. And so we're going to talk about exactly what to do to get started.
0: Galatians 5:16 through 18, it says, "So I say, live by the Spirit, and you will not gratify the desires of the sinful nature. For the sinful nature desires what is contrary to the Spirit, and the Spirit what is contrary to the sinful nature. They are in conflict with each other, so that you do not do what you want. But if you are led by the Spirit, you are not under law." And that's pretty interesting dynamic that it talks about right there.
1: Oh, it's very, isn't it? And it's like, because what it's trying to tell you is that to get started, you have got to get in the Spirit. And what does that mean? You know, it's not something you can buy. You can't go out and purchase it. You know, that's what it said in Acts. You can't go buy the Holy Spirit. But if you set your mind on it, it says in Romans, if you set your mind on it, then, and that's what you want. That's what you want. And so you're in conflict with each other. If you let your selfish desire, that selfish desire, rule you. And look when we were babies, what do? We cry, we get a bottle. We are brought up in this atmosphere of me, self, just cater to self, right?
0: Right.
1: Okay. Then you meet Christ and you finally come to the cross and he says, deny yourself. And so, you know, the only way, what this scripture is saying, if you
0: right.
1: read that top sentence again.
0: I say, live by the Spirit and you will not gratify the desires of a sinful nature.
1: Okay. That one right there. So if you live by the Spirit, you will not gratify. So if you live by the Spirit, you can't gratify the selfish desire.
0: Mm-hmm.
1: So how do you end this dilemma of wanting to overdrink or to overeat, any of that? How do you end it? You don't gratify one and you gratify the other. You can't serve two masters.
0: It says they're in conflict with each other so that you do not do what you want. And mm-hmm. It's interesting. For the sinful nature desires what is contrary
1: yes.
0: to the Spirit, and the Spirit, what is contrary to the sinful nature. So that's
1: let's
0: amazing.
1: Let's talk about the two masters, because you can't work, like I've said for years, you can't work for both Burger King and McDonald's. I mean, you know, you can't, I mean, they're two different businesses and they're in competition with one another. And, you know, it's like you've got to pick a master. You can't pick yourself as the master and then say, oh, but I'm following Christ, I'm following God. You can't do both. like being in the military for two different countries?
0: That would be kind of like a soldier trying to wear two different uniforms at the same time for opposing forces. It just physically is impossible and wouldn't work.
1: And it wouldn't work if you were shooting at that country, then you ran behind the scenes and then got in their foxholes and shot at that country.
0: Yeah, it's just, it's impossible.
1: It's impossible to serve right. two masters. So what are we boiling this down to when it comes to finally ending your weight problem or your alcohol problem or your whatever it is? Because even if you're gossiping, you're serving self. It's a feeling. It goes down to talk badly about people and put them down. It feels so good to you that you want that feeling, and you got to end it. You can't serve two masters with that. You can't, you know, some people get so excited about making money and over loving God, but you can't serve both money and God, it says in the Bible, you know, in Matthew 6. You can't do it. And so what it all boils down to is a born-again moment where you meet Christ, and Christ is saying, pick up your cross and follow me. Do what I did. I gave up my life. I gave up everything. And I went straight for obeying the Spirit. What is the Spirit? When it comes to weight, it's the growl. Waiting on that growl. Choosing to wait on that growl. And then realizing that you're serving two masters. I mean, you are going to drive yourself crazy. You're going to serve God in the morning, and then in the evening, you serve yourself.
0: Amazing. You know, I think part of it is being able to articulate that to yourself and take that inventory. Am I in the Spirit, or am I serving myself? And of course, being in the Spirit probably requires a little bit more discipline and really praying about it. So that I think therein lies the battle.
1: Oh, that is perfectly said. Perfectly said. Bring it home. Bring it home.
0: When tempted, no one should say, God is tempting me. For God cannot be tempted by evil, nor does he tempt anyone. But each one is tempted when, by his own evil desire, he is dragged away and enticed. Then after desire has conceived, it gives birth to sin. And sin, when it is full grown, gives birth to death.
1: Oh my goodness. So one is building to the other. So you're enticed, and then when that desire has, it's kind of conceived, it's like, whoop, it's starting to grow. You're letting it grow, then it gives birth to sin, and then when sin just keeps metastasizing and this cancer gets into your body, this sin of doing it your way, following your desire, then you're dead to following the Spirit. You're dead to it. And you know, the person says in Romans, you know, the person that they literally can't anymore follow the Spirit because they're following their own desires. So this is huge. I mean, it's huge for the world to hear this. I mean, that this is not a game. It is spiritual life and spiritual death. It is extremely, extremely important to us, to our families, to our children and our children's children, to talk about walking in the Spirit. Walking in the Spirit.
0: And I find it really interesting that it says, then after desire is conceived, so it starts out small, it gives birth to sin, and then it talks about right after that it being full grown. Mm. So this is something that's going to get bigger and bigger and bigger. The pull is going to get stronger, and then in the end it says it gives birth to death. So that's not a good progression.
1: I remember this story. I don't know where I heard it or whatever. I think it's like Fox's Book of Martyrs. But one of the martyrs, you know, was imprisoned, and he persevered for so long, and he was always smiling and always, you know, making it through. Right. And then his wife came to see him toward the end. He'd been there for a while, and his wife came to see him, and he started crying for himself, and she goes, no, don't do that. Don't let that happen. Don't start feeling sorry for yourself, because you know that you're giving birth to self versus the glory of God. And so it's that feeling sorry for self that causes so much sin. It has empathy for denial. you know, empathy for you having to give up. And that's why so many children are spoiled, because, you know, parents have more empathy for, you know, them than what God would want. And it's the evil of the world. And that's what it says it is. It's not God doing it. It's our own evil desires. So how do we start over, and how do we get there? We are going to do what it says, like what you read earlier. You know, they're contrary to one another. So we got to pick one, and I choose the Spirit. I choose the Spirit every day, looking for that Spirit. And I love that.
0: In Psalms, teach me to do your will, for you are my God. May your good Spirit lead me on level ground.
1: Amen.
0: Amen.
1: So that's a great place to start. Join us in this 20-day walk. And we are going to just have Spirit days. But to have the Spirit day, you have got to say absolutely no to your own evil desires, and choose serving one or the other, and choose God. Choose God with me, even if you don't even know what it means. Just choose God. Pray to Him, and we're going to be praying for everybody, for
0: right.
1: us to win out. We're not going to join the world in overindulging in our vices. It's going to be a fun 20 days. So thanks for joining
0: Absolutely.
1: Us.
0: Love you all.
1: Love you guys.

0: everybody. I want to welcome you to Life with Gwen and Joe. I'm Joe. This is Gwen. And we're here for another exciting show. What are we going to talk about today, darling?
1: Well, today's going to be just in line with the times. Everybody's being asked to either be quarantined or isolation or something along those lines. Our schedules are getting mixed up. So we're going to be talking about slowing down and the benefits of that. Life with God is so good.
0: So come join us on this fun life where we put God in the center of everything. I'm sure that everyone is aware that we are dealing with this coronavirus issue, the COVID-19 issue that is upon us. Our country is having to deal with social distancing. I actually was trying to sit closer to Gwen, and she didn't want me to sit closer to her, so I had to really talk her into letting me sit this close. So I have to be careful not to get any closer than that. Okay, I got in trouble. But it's a serious issue, and there's been a lot of confusion, a lot of fear, a lot of what I feel disinformation being put out there online and on the airwaves. And so let's talk about some of the things that are going on. They're asking us to stay home. They're asking us to social distance. And that seems a little bit strange. And people are kind of confused about what to do. So
1: right. Oh, this is very, very new. I mean, we're in a free country. And for someone to tell us to stay in our houses, it's almost kind of like going to prison for a lot of people, you know, that you can't get out and there's less than 10 people at a function. And I think people are handling it pretty well, but I do get very, very concerned about some people that have isolated themselves maybe to a fault. And, you know, the Bible talks about that.
0: Yes, it does talk about
1: that. That's interesting that there was even a scripture to...
0: talks about isolation, right?
1: Right there, Proverbs 18.
0: Right, Proverbs 18:1, it says, whoever isolates himself seeks his own desire. He breaks out against all sound judgment.
1: And, of course, that's about talking about somebody separating themselves out in society and maybe living that way. But I understand the principle that the Jewish people had, where they would get you, if you were sick, to quarantine yourself outside the camp for 7 days. The priest would look to see if the infections were gone, and if they were not gone, you went another 7 days. So 14 days out, which is very biblical for people to be outside the camp. But the difference is they didn't ask everybody inside the camp to stop work or whatever. I mean, they just tried to isolate right. out people with the condition. And I felt like maybe a great thing that would have been helpful would be take those that are most affected by it. Statistically, it's that this has been something that has hit people that were already had maybe pre-existing conditions, and especially were elderly. So maybe those people staying home, let the young people go bring them food and help them and that type thing. And
0: in this downtime, when we're at home and when we're kind of not carrying on with our normal lives, it would be a shame, and you put this out in a tweet today, it would be a shame to not use this time constructively to think about your place with God, your place with your family, and things like that.
1: Seeking a relationship with God right now, wouldn't it be sad if you look back on this in life and we were quarantined for several weeks and you were not closer to God at the end of it? I mean, here you've got some time. I mean, I know today, even because the time was not quite as rushed, Joe and I had the time to like get down on our knees on the side of the bed and pray. And I just love that.
0: Yes.
1: I love God seeing, the heavens seeing that we're willing to bend our knees and reach out to Him. And I love your prayers. And I love your prayers because you're never in a rush. I mean, when you're talking to God, it's like there's nothing in the world that you're anxious about. You know, you get everything in your heart out. It's beautiful. I love the way you pray.
0: Well, when you're talking to God is the wrong time to rush through things. And that's about the most serious conversation you could have in your life is when you're talking to your Maker. So
1: what I think that God's trying to get us to do is be patient, slow down. And I think that's got to be one of the lessons that He's doing for this country right now. So...
0: okay, it says in Psalms 46:10, be still and know that I am God. I will be exalted among the nations. I will be exalted in the earth. Beautiful. Here's another one that's talking about being still. Psalms 37:7. Be still before the Lord and wait patiently for Him. Let's see.
1: That's what we're having to do, isn't it?
0: Absolutely.
1: We're waiting for this to lift and for good news.
0: Luke 12, consider how the lilies grow. They do not labor or spin. Yet I tell you, not even Solomon in all his splendor was dressed like one of these.
1: So a lot of people are without jobs right now. The job unemployment rate went as high as it's just about ever been. The last time it was like this in the 1980s. And that was because the economy was bad. This is just because they're telling you to go home and don't open your doors. I'm telling you, the minute the doors are open, it's going to be a rebound, a boomerang, boom.
0: Oh, it's going to snap back like I don't think anything in history. In James 5, 7 through 8, it says, be patient then, brothers, until the Lord's coming. See how the farmer waits for the land to yield its valuable crop, and how patient he is for the autumn and the spring rains. You too be patient and stand firm, because the Lord's coming is near. Mm. And that scripture gives me the chills. I love that. I love that scripture. So
1: being patient.
0: Yeah.
1: Fruits of the Spirit. Love, joy, peace, patience. I mean, all of these anxieties that build up inside people. I would imagine that you're seeing people worried and angry and all kind of emotions going on, but now is the time. You're at home with your family and your children for them to remember all of this as one of their favorite times of their life, that they got to be with their parents that much, and just very, very beautiful. So practicing all the fruits of the Spirit with your children, but also your spouse. What a beautiful time to like have no anger and to have nothing but beautiful words and positive words and uplifting one another.
0: Use this time productively and efficiently to do exactly what you were talking about. Ecclesiastes 3, 1 through 8, there is a time for everything and a season for every activity under heaven, a time to be born and a time to die, a time to plant and a time to uproot, a time to kill and a time to heal, a time to tear down and a time to build, a time to weep and a time to laugh, a time to mourn and a time to dance, a time to scatter stones and a time to gather them, a time to embrace and a time to refrain, a time to search and a time to give up, a time to keep and a time to throw away, a time to tear and a time to mend, a time to be silent and a time to speak, a time to love and a time to hate, a time for war and a time for peace.
1: Well, it's not putting anything down. There's all the emotions in the world, and there's, you know, all of the, you know, everybody you don't need to feel guilty that there's, you know, some anxiousness about maybe what's up ahead, but you give it to God. I mean, all these emotions that God's given us to as a human, but at the same time, and then to know that in life, God has what's left out. I mean, everything. I mean, war and peace and naming it, you know, mourning and then happiness, dancing, joy. And so it's beautiful that God knows that we're going to experience every one of these, and there's a time for it. Now we've got this time. Let's use it.
0: Absolutely.
1: Let's use it for our children, our wives, our spouses, and then our relationship with God.
0: And I also think maybe not focusing on the big picture so much. It says in the Bible that we shouldn't be too worried about things. Let today's worries be sufficient for the day. So kind of compartmentalize things and just think about what you need to do in the moment. Stay in the moment throughout these days and take care of business in the moment and things that you have to do.
1: Okay, well, there's a lot of things that the family could be doing right now, and we're watching all these families. We've been calling around and saying, what have y'all been doing with your time?
0: There's so many different things we could be doing. Family Bible reading, family dinners.
1: We've done quite a bit of that.
0: Oh, yeah. And we're going to probably do another one tonight, right?
1: Yeah.
0: Oh, boy.
1: I hope.
0: And family game nights, baking for others, cleaning out closets and giving clothes to others, helping parents around the house, online and virtual music and art lessons, homeschool, college classes online,
1: practicing scripture recitations, food delivery to those in need, and shopping for the elderly.
0: Those of you with animals, you can spend time with your animals, walk your dog, and you can do your yard work, keeping your yard and your house looking nice, swinging at the park with your kids. I'm a big kid, so I actually love to swing, but bicycle rides, art, painting, jewelry making, Legos, trampoline, Marco Polo, or FaceTime.
1: Oh, using your phones.
0: Oh, yeah.
1: Is an amazing thing. You can put the screen up and there's several of your friends and all talking to each other. I mean, this is a complete riot and very fun so that you can meet with a lot of people from around the world, if that's the case. Using this time to get closer to others, loving on each other and uplifting one another. Be patient out there. I know this is wild, and I know that a lot of people have questions between how far can the government go, how far reaching can they go between trying to, like, protect the health, but in the meantime, if there's no jobs, then you can't feed your children or you can't, you know, you can't pay the bills. I mean, that makes people sick. Sometimes isolation and people already having some depression can get even worse. Staying at home is a whole new experiment of which I don't even know how far reaching that will go. So pray with me, join Joe and I in praying that it will lift, that this will lift from this country so that we can get back to what we know that God made us to do, and that is to get to work.
0: Absolutely. You know, even President Trump said that the byproduct of shutting down the jobs and which will shut down our economy, the byproduct of that could be more far-reaching than the virus situation itself. So it's going to be an interesting scenario and to see what the outcome is with all this stuff. You know, another thing I'd just like to say before we go is I was born and raised on the West Coast. I lived in Los Angeles for almost 3 decades, and you get caught up in the fast pace of everything, the pentameter and pace that people live at out there in the big city is not conducive, I think, to good spiritual health or just doing some of the things that we're talking about now, which is slowing your life down. I loved it when I came out. It actually took me some time to get used to being in the South because things are much slower here. This scenario has even slowed it down a little bit more, and I actually kind of like it. We want to thank you guys. Gwen and I, we love you. We want to thank you for being with us today. We're praying for you guys. We will get through this, and we'll come out on the backside of this stronger than we ever been. So I'm just really looking forward to that. And we love y'all. Thank you for being with us, and we'll see you next time.

0: a little quarantine, a little isolation. There's absolutely nothing wrong with that.
1: Be sure to like this video, subscribe to our channel, and click the bell so you are notified when we have a new video.

guys, here we are again. What a awesome crowd. And then headed through this time of year where it's darker and there's a lot of traffic, and yet here we all are, and we all crave to be here. And I know God always has something for us. So season 14, episode 8, holiday eating.

0: We just went through Halloween, so there's like candy everywhere. There's going to be parties, there's going to be more alcohol, there's going to be more cakes, there's going to be so...
1: And we actually hate this for you, but we actually have food up here tonight while all y'all have nothing. Mm-hmm. So let's wander over.
0: Okay.
1: And, oh, somebody's already selected our foods for
0: thanks
1: us.
0: Thanks for coming over.
1: No, hey, we've got some of my favorite foods, sweet potato casserole.
0: So if I pick a roll...
1: That's right.
0: No, okay.
1: That's okay. I've got the turkey.
0: Yeah, okay, I got it.
1: That's all I want, just this. So,
0: let me get you a fork.
1: That's right. Okay.
0: Okay, so when you're like going through the line, like if there's 700 dishes, like how do you do it?
1: Well, I mean, you know, for those that are joining us and they're new, you see the size of this butter plate? That's not a bad idea to use something that size. It'll confine you unless you start piling it this direction, vertically. But anyway, that keeps it small. Just something small, going through, rating your foods. And, you know, it doesn't even hurt over these holidays is to remind yourself you have thousands of eating occasions left. But even if you just go, look, you take a little bit of all of it, then go back through line and go after it. If it's like the green beans and that's what's hitting you, then go back. And so you put like a bite of each one, take a bite, then go through the line. You could do that even while you're standing in line, and you could like go first in line, take one bite, then turn around, get at the end of the line and come back and just get green beans.
0: I mean,
1: that's the problems. People wind up eating through the food to get to their favorite. Don't do that anymore. Mm-hmm. So what we're going to do is, do you want to, is this edible?
0: Well,
1: how many actual prop hands handled this?
0: I know. When was this cooked? But,
1: this was cooked at my house.
0: Okay.
1: Actually,
0: I have a friend. I have a friend who has a question.
1: Okay.
0: My friend wants to know.
1: Do you want to play the video first?
0: Oh, yeah. I forgot about the video.
1: My
0: answer. My friend's
1: question.
0: Uh-huh.
1: Okay.
0: Yeah.
1: She's asking, what do we eat? So let's talk about what is being cooked and how it was cooked. So let's watch this.

thankful for everything. The turkey's coming, but we're doing the dressing, and then we're going to do the green beans, the sweet potatoes, the condom pot. Then I put in some poultry seasoning, and then there's sage, poultry seasoning, and some bay leaves. Ooh, that's going to be some good homemade dressing. All right, I'm going to take the bacon pieces, put them, yes, there you go. What if you want to put one up? Okay, okay. Cinnamon. Okay, now some nutmeg. Okay. Yep. We'll stir that, and then we'll put the pot.

0: baked it with carrots and asparagus. Yum. Okay, friends, I've just had a lot of fun cooking, and this is our basic family meal along with some stuffing that the family loves. But the point is that I've been eating this for 30 years, and I let you in my kitchen only to prove to you that I'm using real butter, real bacon, and the rest of the regular foods. And so there's a way to eat regular foods and stay thin. And you've got to know these points. You can eat this all year long. There's nothing magic about these days just with turkey and sweet potatoes and stuffing. You can have it all year long. Of course you can. And so you need to remember that food's going nowhere. It's going to be out there. But the main thing you need to know is that this is about a focus on God and glorifying God. And if you love Him more than this food, you're going to say no. And you're going to eat small amounts, and then you can come back later if your stomach's growling. But you put it down and say no to it, and then come back later. I don't care if it's hot. There's microwaves. I don't care if it just got cooked. It's just as good the next day. Please, people, don't love the food. Love God. Use your life to glorify God. Don't think about just holidays. You think about every day. And if you do that, you'll stay thin, but eating good foods. All right, so let's have a seat. And so there you have it. We basically been eating the same foods, and I know that these foods are going to be around. They're not going anywhere, and we're not going back to diet food. So we definitely have, you know, we have access to this food, and we don't have to sweat it out, and we can have this food. You can have turkey and dressing every day of the year if that's what you wanted. So you don't panic over certain foods.
1: Love that. That is always very helpful. And then you always taught us, like, cheers, like, you can talk about, like, what you're thankful for and all that to get our minds off of the plate. I remember you telling us that, like, just, like, you can talk about God, you can, you know, talk about what you're thankful and surround your day with that instead of, like,
0: you can sit
1: dinner
0: between bites. Mm-hmm. Hey, Candace, we can take one green bean and cut it into 15 pieces.
1: Wow, Gwen.
0: Just kidding.
1: If you're going to binge, I will. Gwen's binging. Very interesting. No. Okay, so my friend who has her family, his family happens to be from New York, and when they come over for Thanksgiving, so the cocktails start, like, well, it's like wine gets open like around 1 o'clock. So, like, how do you navigate? And someone else was asking too, like, two questions here, going to different, like, what if you eat, now I'm eating, I'm totally in control, and then I have to go to Aunt Verna's house, or, you know, so, and then after that, we have to go to, you know, Cousin Jim's house, or...
0: Okay, I'm following you.
1: Okay.
0: So, it looks like the question is, to all those out there viewing, what if it starts early and goes all the way to the end of the day, and what if it's like, I have, like, four families to hit, and so, once again, it's the same type thing. You're mm-hmm. starting early and going till late. Mm-hmm. Okay, I promise you that the reason, you know, because Candace, you were going, I still like, you know, how do you keep that thin? How do you mm-hmm. keep that thin? I definitely have to think that kind of a day through. I'm not going to just randomly run out there. You know, you can't do that. So you get ready, and then you, again, take, you know, carry outs with you. And you let them know you love Aunt, whose house did we go to?
1: Verna.
0: Aunt Verna. Okay.
1: That's a real
0: Aunt
1: name.
0: Aunt Verna's house or whatever. You need to compliment their food. You need to thank them for the food. They've killed themselves. Take it. Try everything. I mean, there's something about cooks. They want it on your plate. Mm-hmm. And you can move it around and shift it around. They don't really know what you've eaten, what you haven't eaten. Give some of it to the dog, that kind of thing. You can get rid of it.
1: Mm-hmm.
0: You know, accidentally somebody's looking that way. You take some of the food, put it on their plate. Now, there's a way. There's a way to do it. But the main way to do it is, I'm teasing. The main way to do it is you compliment them, but then you take a carry-out. You take a to-go box yourself from a house.
2: You have to bring it yourself, or just get one of their paper plates, saran wrap it, and there you go. You go out with it. There, you've accomplished both things. You've eaten less food, but you've appreciated all their hard work. You know, I mean, to get yourself ready, it talks about in the Bible where, you know, there's no temptation where God does not provide you a way of escape. And there'll be, it'll be hilarious, but something will interrupt, something will happen. You know, the conversation will change, or somebody will get up, or there'll be some kind of distraction, but there'll be a way for you to get away from that food, and then be prepared for the next one, and let them know. You can let them know on the front end, I'm coming in with an empty, I'm coming home with all your food. You know, walk in with a plate, say, I'm here for your food, and then, you know, because, I mean, it's a way of showing appreciation in this country. It's just we've been brought up with that, so.
1: Well, so I was reading some of the internet, you know, tips on what to do in Thanksgiving. And
2: So
1: it's really different than what you teach. And
2: this would be all low calorie.
1: Right. Well, first of all, you're supposed to eat consistently all throughout the day before you get to Thanksgiving meal. And like some, maybe a bowl of vegetable soup an hour before to help you stop binging. I mean, I'm kind of teasing, but I am thankful that I don't fall for that anymore. Like, I'm thankful I can eat when I'm hungry and stop when I'm full and get through a meal. But that is that out there, then, you know, load up on, like, healthy foods, like, you know, the light appetizer, and then exercise for a couple hours that day, and then drink a ton of water to make yourself full.
2: Oh, yeah.
1: Doesn't sound like the funnest Thanksgiving.
2: Hypernatremia,
1: So exercise.
2: So you're about to throw up by the time you hit there.
1: Exercise, tons of water and vegetable soup. Sounds like a super fun Thanksgiving.
2: And so what did they tell you to do? Think about what dieting and that type of thing. It kept your mind on the food the entire time. And then you're dreaming about what you're going to eat. Then you're, you know, what you can't eat, what you're going to eat, you know, all of it. It's just keeping your focus on the food. So what are we going to do this Thanksgiving? We are not going to focus on the food. We're going to, you can have your truth cards, whatever you want. But every time your mind wanders to you and eating and drinking, whatever it may be, you get your mind off of it and have yourself other things to do, other things to talk about. We're going to have a victorious day. Come on, and the next day after Thanksgiving, you will be proud to stand on the scales. You won't be depressed. You won't be sitting there going, oh, no, I'm up 5 pounds, and now what am I going to do? So, and it hurts. It hurts to overeat, mm-hmm. So we're not going to do that.
1: I just want to say I really love the focus of Way Down. I love that you don't have to focus on the food, but you can enjoy it. You don't have to focus. You don't have to worry. I love that about Way Down. I just want to express appreciation because I am thankful for this program 100% because I wouldn't know what to be doing. I don't know what I would, I don't know. And I'm not talking about Thanksgiving. I'm just talking about getting through like life, eating in life.
2: But absolutely.
1: It's true. I have seen you. I've seen you go on vacation. I've seen you go through Thanksgiving meals. I've seen you eat late. I've seen you eat early. I've seen, and you're just so consistent. You're so consistent.
2: Well, one more major tip or whatever I'm going to leave it with is that bottom line, I am a type of person that will eat in front of people. And a lot of people, they hide it. And so they eat at home. So when I'm at home and I'm by myself or whatever, it's very easy for me not to eat. And yet for a lot of people when they get home, because they won't let themselves eat around other people, they will binge out at home. So allowing yourself to eat publicly is, I think it's important that, you know, that you're not leaving it to binge at home. So look, Candace, we just made it through a Thanksgiving meal and didn't eat at all.
1: This was my best one ever.
2: We did it. Okay, so
1: perfect.
2: That's right.
1: Okay,
2: you did a good job.
1: Thank
2: Just give
1: you.
2: Candace a hand.
1: Thank you.
2: I love you. So, please join Ted, Ajay, and I in welcoming two incredible guests that between them have lost somewhere around over that. So, in fact, I can't add this up. It's too high. It's Lonzo Herring and Jill Snap. Come on.

0: is doing his will.
1: Let's add it up. What's that number? So, Jill, you've lost 180 and 55 or something like that. So, Ted, that's a total of two.
2: What'd you say, 180 and 55? 235.
1: 235.
2: 255, and there we have 290.
1: And, oh, that's right, you're 50. My 25, 30.
2: We're over 300 pounds.
1: So, okay, let's start, Jill, let's start with your story.
3: Well, I am so grateful for Weigh Down because I was overweight all of my life. And my entire life, from earliest memories on, was consumed by diets and how I was going to lose weight. And when I was very little, my parents put me on my first diet, and that was the rest of my life. Every day I woke up just consumed with, how am I going to not be as fat tomorrow? And I got to the point where I would try it every diet I could find. And if I could convey the hopelessness, because every single diet, I did everything I could to cling to that diet, to make it work, and I just ended up heavier. And I finally did give up hope. And I just all I wanted was to be able to wear a size 18. That was like the ultimate goal to me. If I could just get down to an 18, I could just be normal. That was my vision of that. And nothing worked. And I just, that was the rest of my life. That was all I saw, is just getting bigger and bigger every year. Until a friend introduced me to Weigh Down. And I didn't understand how it worked at first, but I just hearing your voice and just putting that into practice, it worked. And every single thing was better. Instead of like every other diet, it got harder and more miserable and more slavery. It was more freedom. Oh, that, okay, I understand that. I'll do that. That's better. And it changed every aspect of my life. It gave me complete hope. And, you know, that was, my weight's been off for, I think it's 12 and a half years now. And where I would be, I mean, I've lost 180 pounds and had that off. And imagine 13 years, I just think about how I would gain like 20, 30 pounds a year some years. I mean, that's unimaginable. I couldn't, to wear the same clothes the next year, I mean, that was, every year I had to buy new clothes. Every year I was bigger. I didn't have to save anything because I had to buy new clothes. And it was just the hopelessness, the pain, the misery compared to Weigh Down with, I mean, joy and freedom and peace. We could raise our kids without any worry about diets or food rules or, I mean, it's just, it's so blessed and fun and perfect.
4: My name is Jill. I weighed 302 pounds at my heaviest weight. I now weigh 136 pounds and I can run around with my kids and my life is full of joy.
5: Oh, her life is full of joy. Okay, let's take one more look at Jill before. Here she is. Okay, Jill, it's time for your big moment. Come on out. Woo! Wow! Wow, wow, wow. Come here. Oh my gosh. Wait, let me look at you. Oh, no, it is not you.
6: What's your advice? Because you know what? I know this for a fact. There are people sitting at home right now, okay, who probably have a bag of chips, who are thinking, there's no way I can lose it. I've tried. It just doesn't work for me. Just look in that camera, if you want. Just give people some advice. What can they do? How can they become like you?
7: Well, I would have to say that the only thing that worked for me was going through the Weigh Down workshop, because then I learned. Mm-hmm. I mean, because I didn't, every diet I tried, there was no way to change that passion. Mm-hmm. I didn't know how to change that focus, and that's where I learned mm-hmm. how to tell when it was a hurting heart.
6: Well, I got to say, Jill, Matt, you guys are such an inspiration. We're so glad to have you.
3: And I've lost more weight since that show. And that's when you came out with the tablet, and every single package changed my life even more. And so it was this time of year and 11 years ago, I think, or 12. And to look back on that, and if I could even go back to then and say, you know, how much better it'd be even now. I mean, that's just, it's so fun and blessed.
0: freeing to be done with all the focus on food. So, okay, Lonzo, let me hear your story.
8: Yeah, well, in 2003, my wife started a weigh down program, and it was late September. And as we were putting things into practice, we were actually going into the holiday season. So it was a lot of fun learning all the principles and putting them into practice. And it was just so, we just had so much as far as like, how do you go through that situation? You know, so you gave so many perfect and pointed direction, you know, on how to get through situations of eating, being around food when you weren't hungry, what to do, you know, and it was all just focused around love, you know, being able to go in there and if you're going to a meal, so whether it's somebody's house, you've already eaten at one, and you know, you go to another, and you're not hungry, you can just help serve, you know, and get out of yourself and do different things. And so we just had so many tools to not get drawn into a situation where we're just going to eat and eat and eat, because that's what we would have done before, you know, prior to learning a weigh down principles and putting them into practice. It was just a holidays, or you know, we're just a eating binge. It was just a opportunity to, all right, oh, this is great, I'm going to get to eat here, and I'm going to get to eat here, and I'm going to drink there, and I'm going to drink this and eat that. It was just a mindset of, I'm just going to obliterate myself with the food, and then I'll go take a nap, you know. And it's just, that's just what life was at that time. And so now it's just so freeing that, you know, you go there, you get to enjoy everybody, you get to enjoy the time, you still get to enjoy the food when you're hungry and everything. And it's just been the difference. And now every year's better because of that. You know, you're not going in and ending up in a food coma or something by the end of the day to where you just want to sleep till Christmas and then start all over again, you know? So.
1: Oh, yeah. I hear you. Okay, so, Ted, Thanksgiving.
9: Yeah, Thanksgiving. It used to be a scary day in my life. So, you know, some of the things that you said in the classes and just what you said before about that food's going to be there the next day. You can eat a Thanksgiving meal anytime you want. And just the concept of like walking away and packing it up and then having it the next day if you're hungry again was one of those freeing, like mind-blowing, because like Lonzo was saying, it was something I was so greedy. Especially at a certain point in my life, like you would look forward to this Thanksgiving. I mean, literally, Gwen, my mashed potato pile looked like the Swiss Alps. I mean, it was disgusting. I mean, people were like, is this guy going to eat all that? And there's nothing quite like having to lie down sideways so you can digest, or waking up 10 hours later full still. Like, this is such a horrible feeling, and you don't enjoy it. And to honestly, and obviously, of course, it all goes down to this exchange of a love for the food over to God, which changed everything. But there was so many helpful tips that you gave, and just walking into, because like Lonzo, Candace and I took Weigh Down Advanced in, I think it started in August or September 01. And that's really when the weight started flying off. So we kind of went into it during Thanksgiving, Christmas and all that. And I can remember that Thanksgiving being completely different, you know, where you're going in there, you want to serve. All you cared about was the needs of others. You wanted to take care of them. When you had something to eat, you had a nice, normal portion. You picked the foods that you liked, instead of putting something from everything on there. And like you said, eating through what you really didn't want to eat in the first place to get to what you wanted at the end, which made absolutely no sense. Now, I don't know how you just get these things in your mind, but you were like, eat what your body's craving for, you know? And so it would be three things or four things that instead of like the 15 things that were on this giant table that you would help yourself to. And so just a complete different mind shift of like, I'm going to go in there, I'm going to love on people, I'm going to take care of everybody else. And then when I'm hungry, I'm going to take care of my body, and I'm going to wake up happy the next day. I'm not going to be stuffed. I'm not going to be stuffed that evening. I'm not going to be throwing sweatpants on to help myself. You know, just that whole experience ended up being miserable over to like the greatest experience, fun. And then if you want to have turkey the next day, you can have turkey the next day. And I just remember the first time you said that, I was like, oh yeah, I can eat turkey in August if I want to eat turkey in August, you know. But for some reason you're like, it's Thanksgiving, you know. And so anyway, just the whole how the classes changed our hearts into this focus on God and focus on others, as opposed to the self-focus and self-absorption and, you know, satisfying yourself, And then combined with all the incredible tips, I mean, it's just a totally different day. You know, I can't even remember the old Thanksgiving. Can't even remember it. I'm grateful.
0: You thought it was fun, and it was not fun. It's not fun. I mean, it's, you know, bottom line, you're making yourself miserable. You know, it says, I know that one of the questions was that came up on Facebook today, and thank you for turning in your questions. But one of them was about wanting to try everything, and you kind of covered that. I mean, I want to try all the different foods. So if you start thinking about Thanksgiving as over 3 days, like that, what you used to eat, but you've got it divided up. Again, bringing your own carryouts, you know, making mm-hmm. sure that you're covered. But it says in 1 Timothy 4, it says, the Spirit clearly says that in later times some will abandon the faith and follow deceiving spirits and things taught by demons. Such teachings come through hypocritical liars whose consciences have been seared as with a hot iron. They forbid people to marry and order them to abstain from certain foods, which God created to be received with thanksgiving by those who believe and who know the truth. For everything God created is good, and nothing is to be rejected if it is received with thanksgiving, because it's consecrated by the word of God and prayer. So what a curious statement, that if it's received with thanksgiving, what is this talking about? But, you know, God is trying to let us know that we need to focus on the food enough and what we've got enough to be thankful for it, but you can't be worshiping it all day long. So one of the things that we're going to have to do and make sure that we're to make it through the holidays is we can't like panic about this. Get your mind off, make a plan. I'm eating a small amount and that's it. And then get your mind off of it, because if you in the back of your mind, watch what's in the back of your mind, in that back pocket you're holding out, and watch you saying to yourself, hey, I did so good, I can eat now. That is the biggest problem with everybody. It's like they actually give themselves a pat on the back, and then the next thing you know, you've undone everything that you worked for and you were praying for. Prayer, getting in there, serving, but notice how different serving is than focused on food. Or thinking like, I'm going to eat lightly, like the tip that Candace was giving out of the magazine, saying, you know, go ahead and fill your body up with all these fluids and bouillon soup or whatever it is, you know, get yourself floating around with the extra 8 glasses of water and then go to the Thanksgiving meal. I mean, that's enough to...
9: Sounds comfortable.
0: Talk about miserable. Miserable. Yeah. You know, you don't want to do that. Nothing feels better than empty.
9: Yes.
0: It just feels so good to be empty. And a novel idea is that, hey, if you're not hungry, it's okay if you don't eat at all on Thanksgiving Day. That sounds like you're anti-American. That sounds almost like treason, you know, in this country. So that you lock somebody up in jail for not eating on Thanksgiving Day, because it is our worship. It's what people are dreaming of right now. They're dreaming of and to bow down to that Thanksgiving meal. But we're not going to do that.
9: Amen.
0: And so those of us who have refused that, who have fought it, we've prayed for ways of escape, and then, you know, it's amazing. We feel so much better. Do y'all have any ways of escape that you can remember that were humorous?
8: I think the food falling to the floor or falling on your clothing. I remember Michael sharing, he just would have that happen. It was just always so frustrating. You just look down, you're like, ugh. But then it's great, because always, I would never stop and think, okay, well, maybe God's trying to get my attention, you know, for whatever reason. And just any kind of inkling to stop, slow down and think and pray or anything like that. I was always just kind of like a barrel forward. Oh, it fell on my pants. Well, I'll just put the napkin there and keep hammering down, you know. And it was completely wrong, and that's why I was so overweight and headed for an early grave, you know. So it was, I think that would be my favorite one, is when it just, there's a lot of them. I love the fork breaking too. You know, you're at an event or something and you got the plastic fork and you're eating and it's, you're getting there and it's like, snap. All right.
0: I'm at restaurants and my meal doesn't come, or, you know, I've had it burnt before. I've had a restaurant and they don't burn foods.
10: Yeah.
0: I mean, that has to be God back there burning your food.
8: I've heard somebody had a latex glove in their chimichanga kind of thing. That would hook me up. I'd be done.
0: Yeah.
10: Two of my favorites. One, I remember one time I was cutting a steak, and it just must have been a really good piece of meat, because I was like, what do I need, like a chainsaw to get this? And like, by the time I got it, I flung the thing so far across the room. That thing was like a frisbee across the room. I'm like, I'm not supposed to eat that.
0: That would have stopped me. That's my meat over there in that corner.
10: I went over and power washed it off. Now.
8: You're hungry by the time you cut through it.
10: Exactly. And then the other one was, I was trying to get a jar open, and literally Arnold Schwarzenegger couldn't have gotten this thing open. I'm like, who put this thing on? Like, you know, like, if I run it under hot water, you know? And I'm like, this thing was not coming off. Like,
8: Candace was laughing in the background.
10: Yeah.
8: She put it on.
10: Yeah. I shouldn't have tried for 5 minutes, you know, but obviously God was telling me something. But I literally have had every way of escape. Bugs in the food, falls on the floor, weird stuff, wrong orders coming to your...
0: I can tell you one that was the other day that started going, wait a minute, we're hungry. I'm not sure if it's a way... this is something going on here, but... Joe and I were at a hotel, and it's free breakfast smorgasbord on the sixth floor. And literally, the elevator would go to three, and then go right back down. And then so we got off and tried to get another one, and then it'd be showing going up, and we'd go to three or four, and it'd go right back down. It would not go to the sixth floor. We finally just said, forget it. Forget it. The free breakfast we're not going to get today. So it was some kind of a test. But, you know, you just look to God, go, you know, and have to laugh it off, because it's just one of those things. Jill, do you have any?
3: I had a fun one, and I know I've shared this before, but it was just such a good visual for me. I was kind of debating with myself, oh, I'm still hungry. I couldn't eat the rest of this. It's really good. And I was babysitting a little girl, and she leaned over and sneezed right in my food. It's like, oh, that's a way of escape.
0: That would do it.
3: I didn't want it anymore.
10: I think even in the old days, I would have walked away.
3: Yeah. Did not want it then.
8: That's a winner.
3: Yeah. And also, sometimes I'll open perfectly good food. The date on it is long time off, and it'll be spoiled or, you know, mold in it or something. So that's happened sometimes.
0: Well, those are beautiful things from God, letting you know that God is from God, it's beautiful, it'll taste right. You know, sometimes when you are going out into the world now, if you look at the magazines, the recipes are going to be full of no butter and indigestible butter. You're using, people are cooking light, so to speak. Light foods, diet foods, their turkey meal is this light. Never the mind that they eat 15 plates full of it, but that, you know, the volume is up there, but it's light. And so it's disgusting. The taste is disgusting. And so, you know, don't eat it. Don't waste your good, hard-earned hunger on something tasteless. Wait for what's beautiful, what the body's calling for, and then... If for those that are worried about, like, trying everything, keep in mind, I can almost guarantee you that if there's a lot of entries, there's going to be a lot of just flops. You know, there are going to be a lot of recipes that just don't make the cut. Rate your foods. Rate them and say, here are the top. These are the top. And then remember, there's probably a dessert out there. But sometimes the desserts... they just don't cut it, or there was like too much spice in it, or it wasn't the right icing, or it's not what you really, really wanted. So rate your foods, taste it, see if it's what you really want, And so you're having to concentrate. I will tell you, when you're trying to apply these principles, you've got to concentrate. But in the end, it's worth retraining your mind and eating like a thin eater. Children eat this way. They eat their favorite foods first. You can't get them to clean the plate, because what they left behind and they didn't eat to start with was their least favorite food. So you're asking a full child to now eat a food that they didn't like to start with. And it's so cruel. And so we're not members of the Clean Your Plate Club here at Waydown. We're just not members of that. We don't do that to children. Let them naturally choose from a variety and then let their body call for it, and then let them do what they really, really want to do, and that is not sit there and eat. May I be excused from the table, and, you know, at an appropriate time, please let them go. That's not what they want to do, is to sit there and stare at food they do not want to eat. And so let them go. Let them go play. Run that energy off. And all of us, I'm praying in the name of Jesus Christ. I'm praying for everybody. I feel like here it's coming. Food's everywhere right now. Holiday food, holiday. I mean, I'm sure Costco and the rest of these grocery stores are loaded up with beautiful foods. It's all in the magazines. It's everywhere. It would be like porn to, you know, someone else. I mean, it's, don't stare at it. Don't just sit around reading recipes. Don't, you know, maybe one day if you'd like to collect recipes, because that was one of the questions. I love to collect recipes. Is that okay? You know, when you are trying to end this love of food, this love affair, I would say no. I would say, hey, don't do that right now. Save it for a later time in life and then come back to it, perhaps if God allows. But let's find something else to collect. Let's collect scriptures. Let your food be to do the will of the Father. Keep a recipe book of all the different beautiful things you like to do to serve other people and to serve God and your love of God. Get yourself a journal and journal those recipes and those ingredients. And I can guarantee you, in the end, you will be thinner. Is that more fun than collecting recipes and staring at food? Yes. Yes. It is. Are y'all not happier?
11: Oh, yeah.
3: Oh, my goodness, yes.
11: No question.
0: So, let's give them a hand. 180 pounds, 55 pounds, kept it off all these years. Y'all are amazing.
11: Thank you.

Welcome everyone to week 5, and it's the audio and the video on suffering and the desert heat. And you have been listening to Cardinal. It's a song written by Michael Shamblin but sung by Elizabeth about the cardinal story that I tell about my own personal suffering. Dear seekers of the Most High God, I will always pray for you, and I am sincere in this, for I know that we will someday live forever together, so it's my honor to be praying for the souls that will never die. I'm anxious to warn you of all the pitfalls so that you don't stumble or get pulled away from the truth. This is such a war for your soul because God is jealous for you as the creator of your soul. You are precious to Him. Audio 7 is helpful, I pray, for those undergoing confusion from the Father of Lies. Now, I want to know how you're doing, really doing. I can probably guess. You did great week 1 and 2, and then you may have stumbled around some in the last 2 weeks. If you have not lost weight at all, I would get down on my knees and pray to God to open up your eyes to what you're eating. It's a gift of God to be able to see the truth about yourself. You know that blindness comes from sin. Satan said in the garden that if you rebelled against God and ate of the tree of evil, that your eyes would be opened. I cannot stress enough that he is a liar and is always the exact opposite. Did you know that we can be easily deceived? Over and over, the Apostle Paul and Jesus warned, "Do not be deceived. Do not be deceived." And I'm afraid that the battle armor is not on. And so to answer, how are you really doing? I bet you feel as if you've been thrown into a battlefield and yet you have never been to one day of boot camp. Do you feel worn out from all this? Do you feel like you were walking on water the first couple of weeks and then you started sinking? Why did Peter sink? Do you remember the story? He saw Jesus walking on the water and asked to come to him. And once he took his eyes off Jesus, he began to sink. He lost his focus. And when he did, he called out to Jesus, and Jesus reached down his hand and helped him back into the boat and encouraged him not to focus on the storms. Well, we're going to be talking about storms today, and you need to talk to me. How are you doing? You've been in class for 5 weeks, and I know you've noticed that it's hard. There are people who have given up already. When Jesus got near the cross, people quit. He had thousands following him at first. But what about you? Are you considering quitting? You can't. It's a narrow road. I know there's not many people on it. It's not popular. And I know you're hurting. I know your pain all too well. Jesus knows your pain, but you can't quit. In the garden, he faced an assignment that he did not want to face. And he said, "Father, if you're willing, take this cup from me, yet not my will, but yours be done." An angel from heaven appeared to him and strengthened him. And being in anguish, he prayed more earnestly, and his sweat was like drops of blood falling to the ground. He knows your pain. I know your pain. Do these videos make it look too easy? Do the people in the testimonies make it sound too easy? Yet all these people that are on the videos, they've all had their cry. But what about me? Do you find yourself saying, "Oh, that Gwen, she's just had such an easy life"? No, it has been quite the opposite. I'm very familiar with self-denial and persecutions, so I feel like I can really help you get prepared if you would just keep listening. Suffering is the beginning of coming to Christ. And yet Satan has strategically gotten us to leave that part out of our training, and the results have been disastrous. That's why you're the age that you are and are still addicted to food or alcohol or cigarettes or drugs or porn. Our hearts are loaded down with idols, and now we come to week 5 of Weighdown to find out what should have been a part of our training from childhood. There's much information to learn. You must make sure you do not miss week 5's video lesson.
This is not intellectual information. This is heart information. And I can tell you right now that our hearts are not prepared because we indeed have been raised the exact opposite of death to self. We are experts at saving ourselves, protecting ourselves, defending ourselves. We do not like to turn the other cheek. The main thing we know about the cross is that it's been a pretty carved piece of sterling silver hanging around our neck. We seem to be generations past the bold and yet totally dead to self martyrs of the first century. I do a lot of counseling, and I'm seeing a lot of aggressive type A, fend for yourself personalities that want instant gratification. Indulging the senses is the recreation of this country. People do not RSVP invitations. No one commits himself to dates and times because they are just not so sure what they want to do at that moment. No one commits themselves to a relationship anymore. There's less marriages, more divorces. People do not commit themselves to employers. If they do decide to enter into relationships, they do prenups and sign employer-employee agreements. All of these are symptoms of deep-seated self-focus, self-interest, and self-love. People are lovers of themselves. So how do you come to Christ when you love yourself? Better said, it would be that you love your indulgences. If you truly cared for your soul and your spouse's soul and your children's soul, and you knew what I knew about the commands of God and how He has called us to death to self, death to the sinful nature, putting to death whatever belongs to the earthly nature. If you were convinced like I was of the connection that death was connected to salvation, then you would be seeking out circumstances and situations and churches and church leaders that would help you to get rid of your earthly nature, your selfish ambitions, your selfishness, and yourself. So we've got several problems with the whole concept coming to fruition in our lives. Number one, we need to be convinced that it is God wanting us to suffer, or otherwise you are not going to go through with it. You're going to jump off the altar and you're going to not offer your bodies as a living sacrifice. Number two, as I've said before, you've got the issue of self being at the center that is going to have to be reversed. We need to talk about how to do that. And then number three, we need to talk about the tricky, subtle teachings and surroundings that can get us right back on the broad path of saving yourself. Now, the major scripture to memorize is Matthew 16:24. And it says, if anyone would come after me, he must deny himself and take up his cross and follow me. For whoever wants to save his life will lose it. But whoever loses his life for me will find it. If you're not convinced that God is calling you to deny yourself and pick up a cross, then let's just review a few more scriptures. All over the Bible, it talks about laying down sin. And sin is basically following yourself and what you desire over the will of God. This week's video lesson talked about the four types of suffering. Suffering is essential. Did you know this? Isaiah 53 says, referring to Jesus, that he was despised and rejected by men, a man of sorrows and familiar with suffering. Also in Hebrews 5, verse 7, it says, during the days of Jesus' life on earth, he offered up prayers and petitions with loud cries and tears to the one who could save him from death. And he was heard because of his reverent submission. Another one, Galatians 6, verse 7 and 8 says, do not be deceived. God cannot be mocked. A man reaps what he sows. The one who sows to please his sinful nature, from that nature will reap destruction. The one who sows to please the Spirit, from the Spirit will reap eternal life. Another one, Colossians 3, verse 5. Put to death, therefore, whatever belongs to your earthly nature, sexual immorality, impurity, lust, evil desires, and greed, which is idolatry. Now here's a big one. Romans 6 has been so left out that it is a complete must to read.
Paul is talking to the Christians in Rome and explaining to them mere Christianity. What shall we say then? Shall we go on sinning that grace may increase? By no means. We died to sin. How can we live in it any longer? Or don't you know that all of us who were baptized into Christ Jesus were baptized into his death? We were therefore buried with him through baptism into death in order that, just as Christ was raised from the dead through the glory of the Father, we too may have a new life. Verse 5, if we have been united with him like this in his death, we will certainly also be united with him in his resurrection. For we know that our old self was crucified with him so that the body of sin might be done away with, that we should no longer be slaves to sin, because anyone who has died has been freed from sin. Now, if we died with Christ, we believe that we will also live with him. For we know that since Christ was raised from the dead, he cannot die again. Death no longer has mastery over him. The death he died to sin once for all. But the life he lives to God. In the same way, count yourselves dead to sin, but alive to God in Christ Jesus. Therefore, do not let sin reign in your mortal body, so that you obey its evil desires. Do not offer the parts of your body to sin as instruments of wickedness, but rather offer yourselves to God as those who have been brought from death to life, and offer the parts of your body to him as instruments of righteousness. For sin shall not be your master, because you are not under the law, but under grace. What then? Shall we sin because we're not under the law, but under grace? By no means. Don't you know that when you offer yourselves to someone to obey him as slaves, you're slaves to the one whom you obey, whether you are slaves to sin, which leads to death, or to obedience, which leads to righteousness. But thanks be to God that though you used to be slaves to sin, you wholeheartedly obeyed the form of teaching to which you were entrusted. You have been set free from sin and have become slaves to righteousness. I put this in human terms because you are weak in your natural selves. Just as you used to offer the parts of your body in slavery to impurity and to ever-increasing wickedness, so now offer them in slavery to righteousness leading to holiness. When you were slaves to sin, you were free from the control of righteousness. What benefit did you reap at that time from the things you are now ashamed of? Those things result in death. But now that you have been set free from sin and have become slaves to God, the benefit you reap leads to holiness, and the result is eternal life. For the wages of sin is death, but the gift of God is eternal life in Christ Jesus our Lord. What a passage. So since you know that you must die to yourselves, you're aware now that you are going to suffer. And again, the more self-centered you are, the more the world revolves around you, the harder this death is going to be. That is why I'm worried about this country. By the time most people have reached their teen years in this country, they have been raised in such an indulgent way that protection of self is the number one objective, quite the opposite of the core teaching of Jesus Christ. These unsavory and unfamiliar concepts of suffering are going to have to become very near and very dear to you if you are going to embrace true Christianity. We've got a lot to learn about death to self. To start with, we will do a quick overview of the four types of suffering and death to self. In 1 Corinthians chapter 15, verse 35, it says, "But someone may ask, how are the dead raised? With what kind of body will they come? How foolish! What you sow does not come to life unless it dies." Now turn to verse 54. It says, "When the perishable has been clothed with the imperishable, the mortal with immortality, then the saying that is written will come true. Death has been swallowed up in

reward each person according to what he has done. Now, suffering number one is just the simple act of coming to God in death to self. Early Christians understood this. Ephesians chapter 4 says, "Surely you heard of him and were taught in him in accordance with the truth that's in Jesus. You were taught with regard to your former way of life to put off your old self, which is being corrupted by its deceitful desires, to be made new in the attitude of your minds, and to put on the new self created to be like God in true righteousness and holiness." As surely as the early Christians were taught this, we surely were not taught this as something we must do when we came to Christianity. Today, I tell you that you must do this. Now, suffering number two is the cross. Once you deny yourself, you are automatically going to be persecuted by the world because you are different. The world worships self, and you are to deny yourself. This is going to make them feel very uncomfortable, and you're going to start losing your eating buddies and drinking buddies. Boy, you got to get a load of this passage in Matthew chapter 10, verse 32. And there's several other passages that are like it. It says that whoever acknowledges me before men, I will also acknowledge him before my Father in heaven. But whoever disowns me before men, I will disown him before my Father in heaven. That's a scary verse. And then he goes on to say, "Do not suppose that I have come to bring peace to the earth. I did not come to bring peace, but a sword. For I've come to turn a man against his father, a daughter against her mother, a daughter-in-law against her mother-in-law. A man's enemies will be the members of his own household. Anyone who loves his father or mother more than me is not worthy of me. Anyone who loves his son or daughter more than me is not worthy of me. And anyone who does not take his cross and follow me is not worthy of me. Whoever finds his life will lose it, and whoever loses his life for my sake will find it." From this passage, you see that the cross is going to be persecution from family and then religious institution. When the sheep are scattered and the whole entire family has not been raised to deny themselves, you're going to have trouble with your family. They would rather you be in any worldwide religion in the world except for religion of denying yourself for the sake of Christ. It is so convicting. Jesus said he did not come to bring peace on the earth, but a sword. In Luke 12, the version talks about Jesus saying that he didn't come to bring peace. No, he says, but division. In that passage, he says, "From now on, there will be five in one family divided against each other, three against two and two against three. They'll be divided, father against son, son against father, mother against daughter, daughter against mother, mother-in-law against daughter-in-law, and daughter-in-law against mother-in-law." Guess what? You're on the right path when you start to experience the divide in interest. You will feel that people are jealous, and you will hear comments like, "You have changed," as if it were a bad thing. I know of people that have lost 100 pounds and their family is not excited about it. But if they really loved them, they would be thrilled that their health was better and that they could live longer now that they've lost their weight and that they could be more productive. I know so many people that could not even have children when they were overweight. The benefits of coming to Christ on His terms is beautiful, but it seems as something ugly by the dark side, and it conjures up jealousy and hatred. John chapter 15, verse 18, Jesus says it perfectly here. He says, "If the world hates you, keep in mind that it hated me first. If you belonged to the world, it would love you as its own. As it is, you do not belong to the world, but I have chosen you out of the world. That is why the world hates you." You should not think that something strange is happening to you. It's not strange. You've not done anything wrong. You're just finally getting it right. And this division is a sign that you're following Jesus. The word of God is sharper than a two-edged sword. Well, Hebrews chapter 12, verse 5 says, "My son, do not make light of the Lord's discipline, and do not lose heart when he rebukes you, because the Lord disciplines those he loves, and he punishes everyone he accepts as a son.
Endure hardship as

discipline. God is treating you as sons, for what son is not disciplined by his father? If you are not disciplined, and everyone undergoes discipline, then you are illegitimate children and not true sons. Moreover, we have all had human fathers who disciplined us, and we respected them for it. How much more should we submit to the Father of our spirits and live? Our fathers disciplined us for a little while as they thought best, but God disciplines us for our good, that we may share in His holiness. No discipline seems pleasant at the time, but painful. Later on, however, it produces a harvest of righteousness and peace for those who have been trained by it. Therefore, strengthen your feeble arms and weak knees, so that the lame may not be disabled, but rather healed. This is a beautiful thing. See, God knows that we're drowsy, slow learners that tend to underestimate the need to fear God. We're not well versed in good from evil. The purpose of the refiner's fire is so that we will wake up, gain more knowledge, and develop a beautiful, healthy dose of the fear of God, knowing that He means business and that He's not playing games. And the purpose of that is so that we will be done with sin. 1 Peter 4:1, you know what it talks about, being done with sin, that when you're done with suffering, you'll be done with sin and you'll no longer live the rest of your earthly life for evil human desires, but rather for the will of God. So once you're done with sin, then the refiner's fire will continue to make sure that we're totally pure in heart and mind and soul. At that point, you will see that the fruit of God's disciplining hand results in more knowledge, self-control, perseverance, brotherly kindness, and more love for God and man. All of this is so that we will escape the corruption of the world caused by evil desires. James chapter 1 verse 4 says, perseverance must finish its work so that you will be mature and complete, not lacking anything. You will come out like gold as God completes His work, and you will have great peace with God. Your relationship with God will be so strong at the end of this that you'll welcome Judgment Day, and you will know Him and He will know you. This type of refining should not get you down. Your life will change to look more like Jesus Christ, where you're more and more focused on God. If you've ever thought you were adopted, you should always take a look in the mirror and see how much you look like your parents, that you really were a chip off the old block, and that would put your mind to rest. Adopted children are always driven to find their biological parents so that they can see what stock they're from and what their likely character tendencies will be. You will learn to love the refiner's fire, no matter how hot the oven, because you will feel the love from God. How in the world, with all the things He has to do, would He take out the time to tell you what you're doing wrong and then show you how to do it right? That is love. And the more He does that, the more you will look like Jesus Christ. The concept of suffering, discipline, and hunger all tie together, and it's all about love, a relationship with God. Now watch this. When a baby is born, it doesn't see the world around it. In fact, a newborn baby's eyes will stay closed a lot of the time. It knows one thing, and that is the pain of hunger. So the mother feeds the child and relieves that baby from that pain. A few minutes or hours later, the baby is hungry again. The mother relieves the pain by nursing the child. This baby gets to the point where it is so attached to the mother that it doesn't even want to leave her arms. In fact, the baby will cry uncontrollably when detached from the mother by the time they're 8 months old. God caused the children of God to hunger like that so that they would become attached to Him. Deuteronomy 8 says, "Be careful to follow every command I'm giving you today so that you may live and increase and may enter and possess the land the Lord promised on oath to your forefathers. Remember how the Lord your God led you all the way in the desert these 40 years to humble you and test you in order to know what was in your heart,
or whether or not you would keep his commands, he humbled you, causing you to hunger, and then feeding you with manna, which neither you nor your fathers had known, to teach you that man does not live on bread alone, but on every word that comes from the mouth of the Lord. Your clothes did not wear out. Your feet did not swell during these 40 years. The heat of the desert is the refiner's fire, and this refiner's fire is beautiful. I get to the point where I want more. I wake up in the night and I go, God, show me, show me, show me. I want to be a chip off the old block. I want to just to have my Father's eyes. I want to be generous like you. Please teach me, oh God, and show me everything about my life that it's not like you. So I praise God for category number 3. Now the suffering from category number 4 is the final category, and it's from not responding to God's will. And it starts off mild, and then it becomes more and more intense and devastating as the will of God is ignored. Most suffering on this earth is in this category. Many people don't believe that there's any connection between blessings and curses and God. Please read Deuteronomy 28 this week, and you will learn that there is most definitely connections between blessings and obedience to God, and likewise, connections between curses and disobedience to God. This is not just an Old Testament connection. Read Romans 1. This is the letter written by the Apostle Paul to the church in Rome, and the early Christians were all well aware of this connection. Time, Satan, and false preachers are the ones to blame for the disconnect. I believe that God has called me to shake everyone up and remind them that He is alive and that He is against all godlessness and wickedness, and there is judgment and wrath against the disobedient. People don't want to believe this, or they're blind to it because they don't want to have to change. They don't want to have to die to their personality and live doing what someone else wants, even if it's God, the God of the universe, and even if it's connected with salvation. In this week's video lesson, we have been talking about God's wrath and the storm of the Lord, and we're going to be talking about natural disasters and catastrophes, so you really need to read the first 2 chapters of Job so that you know that it is God that allows these things. Satan wanted to sift Job and test him, and it was at God's suggestion. And when God okayed it, within a day, a tornado had hit his children's home and killed all his children and daughters and sons-in-law. The entire Bible talks about the cup of God's wrath. Isaiah 54 backs up this, saying that it's God that created the destroyer to work havoc. Leviticus 26 says that he sends disasters and causes towers to fall, leaving dead bodies piled up. Go back and read it for yourself. Deuteronomy tells you that if you disobey, then he will send foreign countries in to take us over. It's in the Bible. It's there. That is exactly what happened to Jerusalem when she left loving God first and started loving self and idols more than God. And Jesus comments in Luke 13 that just because God sends these disasters and people die, that it doesn't mean that they're worse sinners. In verses 2-5, Jesus said, "Do you think these Galileans were worse sinners than all the other Galileans because they suffered this way? I tell you, no, but unless you repent, you too will all perish." Or those 18 who died when the tower in Siloam fell on them, do you think they were more guilty than all the others living in Jerusalem? I tell you, no, but unless you repent, you too will all perish. So no, the people that die in natural catastrophes are not worse sinners than we are. But he said, we've got to repent. We've got to turn and stop stirring up God's wrath. Poor God, can you imagine doing all he has done for us and then force him into getting angry? I know exactly what he feels like. I've had a lot of employees
And with people moving or having babies or just natural turnover, it's been in the hundreds. And I can tell you that I know that I have the gift of long suffering. But sometimes you will tell people over and over and over and over what to do and give them chance after chance after chance. And then if they would just do it, something simple, there'd be no anger. But it's so frustrating for having to force you into having to discipline them when they know better. It's called testing God, and it's so unfair for us to test Him. We've got to turn. You've got to turn right now if you have not already turned. In John chapter 5, verse 14, Jesus had healed a man who had been lame and an invalid for 38 years. And afterwards He said to him, "See, you're well again. Stop sinning or something worse may happen to you." Wow. There is a connection between sin and disease. Yes, there are situations like Job where he is a blameless man, and yet he went through a great suffering, though he had done nothing wrong. But then there are sicknesses and suffering from sinning. Psalms 38 is written by King David, and he says in verse 3, "Because of your wrath, there's no health in my body. My bones have no soundness because of my sin. My guilt has overwhelmed me like a burden too heavy to bear. My wounds fester and are loathsome because of my sinful folly. I am bowed down and brought very low. All day long I go about mourning. My back is filled with searing pain. There's no health in my body." King David wrote this after he sinned with Bathsheba. And those are a lot of painful things he's describing in his body because of sin. So what we have learned so far is that the worst suffering is what we cause upon ourselves. Most of it is just our own sin. Once we stop causing our own suffering by stopping sinning, then we need to count the cost of coming to Christ. Most people in this country are ill-prepared for this concept. It's not discussed very often, but the facts are that God called Jesus to suffer, and then God calls us to follow in His footsteps. Therefore, we're going to suffer if we emulate His life. Jesus told us directly to deny ourselves, take up our crosses, and that He did not come to bring peace on this earth, but a sword. That there was going to be suffering with our family, suffering from false religious institutions if we deny ourselves. And we have learned that this country has promoted so much self that we've got an uphill battle to learn how to die to ourselves. Yes, we are empty and we need to fill up our hearts. And the last thing we want to be told is that we've got to die to get our hearts filled up. But honestly, it's good news. Throwing up the white flag, giving it up, surrendering gets you out of the war. You can pack it up and head for home. We suffer if we indulge ourselves, and the end is Hades on this earth and in the next life. But if you surrender, you suffer for a short period of time, and then you reap the benefits of having God's Spirit lead you into a fruitful life on earth, and then eternal life. Because God's Spirit will live forever, and that is what your heart is full of after you die. We have got to give it up. We've got to turn. We've got to die to ourselves. We've got to live for God. Life will come from this death. When it is this painful, you think about giving up, and you think about going back to dieting. But dieting is just another word for crowning yourself or putting yourself back in the driver's seat. You're basically saying that you just can't put yourself under authority. You can't surrender. But you can't go back and you can't give up. Don't you remember the suffering of dieting? This is worldly suffering. Don't you remember you hated it? It was just because so many people were doing it that you didn't even think about the suffering. At the time, dieting and trying to keep your weight off that way is just a nightmare. It's a nightmare. Bulimia, self-focus, depression, it's all a nightmare. Dieting simply lets you chew all the time, and you're used to giving into yourself and letting self do what it wants to do when it wants to do it.
Have you ever thought about why you just want to chew all the time and drink all the time? Taking your hand up to your mouth, chewing on your nails, biting on your pencils, and chewing gum? What a business for this country. I've seen so many overweight people that just cannot stop popping gum in their mouth. And I honestly don't see how there could be any enamel left on our teeth. Between too much chewing gum and then bulimia, we have really kept the dentists in business in this country. We definitely have an empty hole in our hearts. And until we totally understand this relationship with God, we're going to feel an ache in our heart and we're going to feel loneliness. But man-made rules, especially religious rules, will not relieve you. They will add to your suffering. You can't give up. You can't go back. It's too painful. Trust God in the suffering He has given you. Live through it and you're going to be great. You can do this. When you look at history and the news today, you do see that there is a great deal of worldwide suffering. No wisdom is gained from these experiences, but rather questions left unanswered or answered the wrong way. If you don't believe that God is in control, that God screens all disasters, that God has a hand in all this for a purpose. It is possible that we're experiencing more in this generation than in previous generations. The death toll in just the past few years from earthquakes and hurricanes has been staggering. Just the hurricane, tsunami, tidal wave, and earthquakes alone in the last years, around 400,000 deaths. And again, I believe that God is trying to get our attention. He has mine, I can tell you that. Matthew 24 is clear that there will be more of what people call natural disasters when I don't really see anything natural about them. Read Matthew 24, verse 7. This chapter goes on to speak of persecution, increase of wickedness, the rising of false prophets, and that all of these are signs of the coming of the end of the age. No one knows the day or the hour, not even the sun. Remember, Leviticus 26 is the classic passage that talks about even towers falling. It points out that when mankind strays more and more from the will of God and continues on in stubbornness, that the punishments will become more and more severe. Verse 27 says, if in spite of all this you still do not listen to me, but continue to be hostile to me, then in my anger I will be hostile towards you, and I myself will punish you for your sins seven times over, and I will destroy your high places, cut down your incense altars, and pile your dead bodies on the lifeless forms of your idols, and I will abhor you. I will turn your cities into ruins and lay waste your sanctuaries. When there is great devastation, there is always a revival. For example, during the Great Depression, every year the situation grew more and more grave to the point where there was no meat to eat and children did not have shoes to wear. There was tremendous religious revival in the 1950s. My prayer for America is what Jesus said to the lame man. Stop sinning, America, so that nothing worse will happen to us. We're responsible for ourselves. We're responsible for our own sins. And assuming that our suffering has led to repentance, then and only then you'll be faced with the suffering that God and His Son, Jesus Christ, calls us to for our good and His glory. Yes, His yoke is easy. His burden is light compared to what you've been going through. And this is voluntary suffering that we take up on our own accord. And this suffering is not strange. You're going to have to die. And you can do this, but all you have to do when you feel sorry for self is consider someone else who has strived with more diligence for holiness and piety than you, and yet they have been faced with more overt hatred from the world. Even though I was raised with religious people, none of us at the time faced any persecution from the world. I was taught and believed that persecution was something that Christians rarely faced anymore in this country. However, as I saw the light of the gospel and began to live and teach it, I was faced with the hatred from Hades that would want to burn you at the stake. At that point, I realized that true Christians always face hate from the religious world. I had just not been living and teaching the true gospel of Jesus, the gospel of total obedience to the sovereign Lord.
Partial obedience is okay by the world, but total obedience is the key that unleashed legion. It all makes sense because God is not really crowned until you give him all. If you obey what you want and when you want to, then you are the God, and the truth of total obedience is the key to crowning God Lord of all. With that realization, all the scriptures on persecution came to light. And then my eyes were opened to the difficult life that was held by every pilgrim on the path of total surrender to the will of God. Before the path of wholehearted devotion, there was less suffering, but as it increased, I cried out for answers. The saints need to know that they are not singled out for suffering, but that it is indeed the universal training tool of the master professor. His eternal calling required a schooling in which at least one class on suffering would be a part of the curriculum for every year if you were to graduate or finish the race. Again, Hebrews 5 reminds you that Jesus learned obedience from what he suffered, but for many, righteous suffering is simply foreign. This is due to the upbringing of a half-hearted religion that keeps you on the path of self. Satan has kept his distance because he has been satisfied with your position of self-absorption over God-absorption. The world, being the majority of the people, never twisted your words or rejected you in those days. But once you are bold enough to speak the truth of Jesus Christ and live the truth of Jesus Christ, then I'm telling you, you are faced with the hate of the world. So now the scriptures come to light, of course, that if the world hates you, keep in mind that it hated me first. If you belong to the world, it would love you as its own. As it is, you do not belong to the world, but I have chosen you out of the world. Jesus goes on to say, that is why the world hates you. Remember the words I spoke to you? No servant is greater than his master. If they obeyed my teaching, they will obey yours also. They will treat you this way because of my name, for they do not know the one who sent me. If I had not come and spoken to them, they would not be guilty of sin. Now, however, they have no excuse for their sin. He who hates me hates my Father as well. If I had not done among them what no one else did, they would not be guilty of sin. But now they have seen these miracles, and yet they have hated both me and my Father. But this is to fulfill what is written in their law. They hated me without reason. That's John chapter 15. Now, as you enter the path of total surrender, it will help you to get the right attitude by studying the life of someone who has suffered or has died for doing the will of God. Martyrs would care more about the truth of God being disseminated than their own flesh and blood, more about doing things God's way than their own life. The physical body was understood to be temporal, so they all invested in eternal life. Most of the true prophets of God were killed by the counterfeit religious systems of the day. Jesus knew he was going to be killed by the preachers of the day when he stated, "For surely no prophet can die outside Jerusalem." Jerusalem had quite a reputation of getting rid of true preachers who said to repent or perish. Ironically, Jerusalem was supposed to be the place that only had true preachers. Satan has always developed a counterfeit church or religious system that recognizes and despises those who are the genuine article. The genuine articles are those who actually love the Father, and you know it because you would give your life back to God. These martyrs would offer their bodies as living sacrifices, and that's something that you've got to feel in your heart. I can identify with the sufferings of the prophets.
The message of wholehearted obedience is not popular with religious leaders. The Pharisees were jealous of the prophets, especially Jesus, which led to his physical death. The present-day preachers have been jealous and have, through lies, tried to put to death my reputation, as well as anyone who teaches true religion. If you are following the truth, you're going to experience righteous suffering. God allowed martyrs in order to show the evil forces this truth. The created will lay their lives down for the Creator. They'll do it. God proved that. There are a few out there who appreciate eyes and ears and life and the chance for eternal life enough to give back what was owed. The first martyr started in the first family, Abel. Look again at the story. It says, "Now Abel kept flocks, and Cain worked the soil. In the course of time, Cain brought some of the fruits of the soil as an offering to the Lord. But Abel brought fat portions from some of the firstborn of his flock. The Lord looked with favor on Abel and his offering, but on Cain and his offering, he did not look with favor. So Cain was very angry, and his face was downcast." That's in Genesis 4. Well, again, Abel did what God wanted him to do. Cain did not. Abel made an A on the test, and Cain made a C. Cain killed Abel because down deep, he knew that he himself wasn't going to just up and change first. He would try to change the system of approval first. In other words, Cain wanted to change the laws and grace of God, so he got rid of the person that was ruining the curve on the test. Abel was passing the test, and Cain was failing the test. Now, with Abel gone, or so Cain thought, God would curve the test and let him get away with doing what he wanted to do, when he wanted to do it, and how he wanted to do it. But no, God did not change or curve the test. Instead, God told Cain that sin is crouching at your door. It desires to have you, but you must master it, not let it master you. God will not change the approval system because you can do what God wants you to do in the way that He wants you to do it. And when He wants you to do it, you can do this, and you must do this. Sin's been crouching at your door, and you must master it. Quit trying to get God to change. Yes, Cain changed many things. He got rid of the A student, and in the end, what Cain and all the persecutors have found out over the centuries is that you cannot accomplish your goal by killing righteous people, for their blood cries out. And if you try to ruin their reputation, it's like a fleeting sparrow or a darting bird. It will not light on the person that is truly the one in love with God. You can't kill the reputation. The martyrs became even more powerful, and their testimonies spoke volumes. Evil people have hate in their heart because they want it both ways. They want God's approval, but they want God's approval of them as a little God doing what they want to do when they want to do it, and not as a surrendered heart loving God with everything that they've got. But take it from me, you cannot have it both ways. You can't have it both ways. You've got to give it up. You cannot get rid of the genuine articles because they're out there. People making A's on the test are just out there. They're on these testimonies, they're on these videos. They're out there, and in reference to Noah, Hebrews chapter 11 says, "By faith Noah, when warned about things not yet seen, in holy fear built an ark to save his family. By his faith he condemned the world." Do you see that one man doing what God wanted condemned the rest? Because it shows that you can do the will of God. It makes everybody else feel uncomfortable, but you're not going to be able to get rid of these people that make you feel uncomfortable. You need to change what is making you feel uncomfortable. You need to change. You need to start getting it where everything you're doing, from shopping, whatever your eyes see, whatever you spend your time on,
how many hours you sleep, etc., etc. Besides the eating, you need to get it inside the will of God. Now, 8 people obeyed him and 8 were saved out of a sea of dead bodies. God is not expecting that the door is going to be wide. He knows that the majority have rejected him as a leader, but God is delighted with anyone who will follow his leadership, even if it's a few good men and women whose names are written in the Lamb's Book of Life. There is a gnashing of teeth, a jealousy, and a hatred toward those in love with God. If you are focused on God's will enough, then you will know that God screens all hatred toward you and that He is totally in control of your destiny. So if you are focused on God's will enough, then you will know that God screens all hatred toward you and that He is totally in control of your destiny. With that in mind, you see how the prophets and especially Jesus were able to pray for their enemies. Stephen was stoned for telling the crowd the truth. And when he looked up into heaven, he saw Jesus sitting at the right hand of God. That's a focus right there. While the rocks are hitting your body, but you're focused on Jesus Christ and God Almighty. The scripture says, while they were stoning him, Stephen prayed, "Lord Jesus, receive my spirit." Then he fell on his knees and cried out, "Lord, do not hold this sin against them." When he had said this, he fell asleep. That's Acts chapter 7, verse 59. With this great cloud of witnesses before us that are watching us, let us use these inspiring stories to help us put all into perspective as we face the challenges ahead over the next few years. My prayer is for all the saints and truth seekers who have been scattered to find each other, for in the fellowship of true believers, there is great comfort. So in conclusion, let's review. God is in control. Let me say that again. Our God is in control of everything that is happening to you. Satan's actions are screened, and God is not going to put you past what you can bear. He caused His own Son, Jesus Christ, to suffer. It is a part of the path of true Christians that are walking the narrow road. How do you handle suffering? You first end the suffering that comes from going against the will of God. End that suffering and then pick up the suffering that comes from following the most humble and lowly Lord, Jesus Christ, who did not consider equality with God something to be comprehended. He expressed his will to God, saying, "God, let this cup pass from me. Let what you've planned, this suffering to the dead that you've planned, pass from me. But not my will, but yours be done. Not my will, not my way, not my day, not my body, not my time, not my reputation. You must die to the praise of man. We must die to what we want. From this death to our wishes, then we'll be taken care of and you will make it." Just a reminder, God has always graced me with symbols, and one thing I've collected in my life without knowing what they were carvings of phoenix birds. They were on tops of mirrors. Also, there was a hand-carved jade necklace that my mother had given me, and it was a phoenix bird, and I didn't know it at the time. I was just drawn to it. Many years later, I learned that this was a legendary bird, which by the legend says that it lives about 100 years, then it disintegrates into ashes, and then rises again to live a new life, life from death. And I want a new life. I want to die, then I want to live again. I want all of Gwen gone. I want God's personality in its place. When you're sick of your old life, in your old actions, your old personality, your mouth is going off too much, you're too lazy, or you're eating too much. When you're sick of it, when you're done with the suffering from your old life, you will be done with sin. I was tired of the lack of peace, and I only want God's approval now. When you only want God's approval, then your eyes will only see Him. So then you'll be able to say,
O death, where is your victory? Death, where is your sting? You will embrace the cross as if you were married to it. One of the great martyrs was Andrew, who was the apostle and the brother of Peter. When he faced the cross for the sake of Christ later in his life, he said these words, O cross, most welcome and longed for, with a willing mind, joyfully and desirously, I come to thee, being the scholar of him which did hang on thee, because I have always been thy lover and have coveted to embrace thee. What a beautiful, beautiful saying. He was ready for the cross. He got himself ready for the cross by longing to die to himself and then live like Christ so that he could rise to live with Christ. The Apostle Paul would long to suffer as Christ suffered so that he could also share in his resurrection. As surely as I have suffered much, I can tell you that life comes from death. And I encourage you not to delay, to set your face resolutely toward the cross that our great God has given us. You will not be disappointed. You are going to fly like a butterfly leaving the cocoon, and like the phoenix bird who rises from

0: We're listening to week 8 in the Exodus Out of Egypt Change series, the final lesson of this 8-week series. Stay tuned for another powerful lesson from Gwen Shamblin, followed by testimonies that will inspire you.
1: No one who lives in Him keeps on sinning. No one who continues to sin has either seen Him or known Him. Dear children, do not let anyone lead you astray. He who does what is right is righteous, just as he is righteous. He who does what is sinful is of the devil, because the devil has been sinning from the beginning. The reason the Son of God appeared was to destroy the devil's work. No one who is born of God will continue to sin, because God's seed remains in him. He cannot go on sinning, because he has been born of God. This is how we know who the children of God are and who the children of the devil are. Anyone who does not do what is right is not a child of God. We have just read from 1 John chapter 3, verses 6 through 10. Dear seekers of the Most High God, you have come so far these 8 weeks. God has opened up your eyes, my eyes, all of our eyes. He's so gracious. But you must stay awake for all the attacks you will get as you travel on this glorious path. And as you know by now, it's a path of no rebellion to God, a path of total surrender to God. As you have totally surrendered to food or other lust in your past, you now reverse this and surrender totally to the Father of your life and soul. In this surrender, you take off the cloak of death and put on the cloak of life. Life is empty till you fill it up with God's Spirit and His business, His kingdom, His agenda. Your agenda will pale and become obsolete or unimportant to you. God's schedule will be your only interest. Week 1, you started in slavery, and now you're making a trek to the promised land. God rescued his people and landed them into a fiery desert through the leadership of Moses. Then when Moses died, God lifted up Joshua, and Joshua would take them across the river to the promised land, and they would win battle after battle, pushing the enemies of God back. And then they finally established the land that God had promised them. The Pentateuch, or the first 5 books of the ancient scriptures, gives the account of this loving story. God was clear in Deuteronomy 28 that you are blessed if you stay in the covenant of love. But if you reject this marriage, like vow or covenant of love, then you will lose God's favor, and therefore the blessings stop coming, and the protective walls that God builds around his people will be gone. Deuteronomy chapter 8, verse 1 through 9 best describes this. It says, "Be careful to follow every command I am giving you today so that you may live and increase and may enter and possess the land that the Lord promised on oath to your forefathers. Remember how the Lord your God led you all the way in the desert these 40 years to humble you and to test you in order to know what was in your heart, whether or not you would keep his commands. He humbled you, causing you to hunger, and then feeding you with manna, which neither you nor your fathers had known, to teach you that man does not live on bread alone, but on every word that comes from the mouth of the Lord. Your clothes did not wear out, and your feet did not swell during these 40 years. Know then in your heart that a man disciplines his son. So the Lord your God disciplines you. Observe the commands of the Lord your God, walking in his ways and revering him. For the Lord your God is bringing you into a good land, a land with streams and pools of water, with springs flowing in the valleys and hills, a land with wheat and barley, vines and fig trees, pomegranates, olive oil, and honey, a land where bread will not be scarce and you will lack nothing, a land where the rocks are iron and you can dig copper out of the hills. But then this passage goes on to say in verses 10 through 20, when you have eaten and are satisfied, praise the Lord your God for the good land he has given you. Be careful that you do not forget the Lord your God, failing to observe his commands, his laws, and his decrees that I am giving you this day. Otherwise, when you eat and are satisfied, when you build fine houses and settle down, and when your herds and flocks grow large, and your silver and gold increase, and all you have is multiplied, then your heart will become proud, and you will forget the Lord your God, who brought you out of Egypt, out of the land of slavery. He led you through the vast and dreadful desert, that thirsty and waterless land with its venomous snakes and scorpions. He brought you water out of the hard rock. He gave you manna to eat in the desert, something your fathers had never known, to humble and to test you so that in the end it might go well with you. You may say to yourself, my power and the strength of my hands have produced this wealth for me. But remember the Lord your God, for it is He who gives you the ability to produce wealth and so confirms His covenant, which He swore to your forefathers as it is today. If you ever forget the Lord your God and follow other gods and worship and bow down to them, I testify against you today that you will surely be destroyed, like the nations the Lord destroyed before you. So you will be destroyed for not obeying the Lord your God. What a passage. You know, Adam and Eve had rebelled and were cast out. Remember, the ark door closed on all sinners, and only 8 people survived God's wrath in that generation. And a church of 8, so to speak, started over with Noah. God started over again with Abraham's offspring. And even though they were under heavy slavery and bondage and cruelty, they still complained and rebelled and longed for Egypt. That would be like longing for the refrigerator to us. And they grumbled and complained and lusted for more. But less is more. This generation would look back toward Egypt and they would long for it. God purged the disobedient out. But finally, an obedient group made it to the promised land, and God fought in battle to push the adversaries back, because he had promised in his covenant that if the community would love him and put him first, in return he would bless them and give them land for a community and a place to worship him, and he would protect them from their enemies. This was not just for the Israelites. This promise still holds true to the obedient. Who does not want this? To be a part of a blessed community where everyone is close and loves God with all their heart? Please, a place where your enemies are not ruling over you, a place where you're at peace and in awe of God every day. I have not just hoped for this in my heart or dreamed of it in my head. I know that a place like this and a community like this can exist and does exist. Oh, for the New Jerusalem. I have felt it in my heart, but I have seen it with my eyes. Jesus would cry over the city because he knew that the original city of Jerusalem would be destroyed, never to return as it was in the beginning. And he wept because the children of Abraham would not open up their hearts to God. In Matthew 23, verse 37, he would cry out and say, "Oh, Jerusalem, Jerusalem, you who kill the prophets and stone those sent to you, how often I have longed to gather your children together as a hen gathers her chicks under her wings, but you were not willing. Look, your house is left to you desolate. For I tell you, you will not see me again until you say, 'Blessed is he who comes in the name of the Lord.'" Oh, guys, just like Jesus hurt over Jerusalem, I've always prayed, longed for, and more than ever now, for the new Jerusalem, this city of peace. And as Jesus taught, your kingdom come, your will be done on earth as it is in heaven. That's what we should all be praying for. You must keep seeking a better state of heart. But Jerusalem, the city of peace with God to the Israelites, became the city at peace with self-rule and at peace with idols, but not at peace with what God wanted. Indeed, what God wanted became a struggle to these people. The sign of the divided heart is the struggle. That's the half-hearted soul. This should replace seeking food or money or self-indulgence, which is so very dull and empty. It builds nothing, and you leave behind nothing on earth for the true seekers of God behind you. But back to this history. Few were on the ark. God purged all the unfaithful out in the desert and started over with Joshua on the other side of the Jordan River, and then established the city of Jerusalem with King David. But the city would become very much like the surrounding cities that had multiple gods, and so God fulfilled the covenant that he gave them and that he would hand them over to their enemies. All the major prophets prophesied that Jerusalem would fall if the holy city of God did not make the Most High their only sovereign and one true God. Ezekiel painted a very vivid picture of how sick this community had gotten in chapter 8, verses 5 through 13. The Bible says, "Then he said to me, 'Son of man, look toward the north.' So I looked, and in the entrance north of the gate of the altar, I saw this idol of jealousy. And he said to me, 'Son of man, do you see what they are doing? The utterly detestable things the house of Israel is doing here, things that will drive me far from my sanctuary, but you will see things that are even more detestable.' Then he brought me to the entrance to the court. I looked, and I saw a hole in the wall, and he said to me, 'Son of man, now dig into the wall.' So I dug into the wall and saw a doorway there. And he said to me, 'Go in and see the wicked and detestable things they're doing here.' So I went in and looked, and I saw portrayed all over the walls all kinds of crawling things and detestable animals and all the idols of the house of Israel. In front of them stood 70 elders in the house of Israel, and Jaazaniah, son of Shaphan, was standing among them. Each had a censer in his hand, and a fragrant cloud of incense was rising. And he said to me, 'Son of man, have you seen what the elders of the house of Israel are doing in the darkness, each at the shrine of his own idol? They say, "The Lord does not see us. The Lord has forsaken the land." Again he said, "You will see them doing things that are even more detestable." This passage, chapters 7, 8, 9, and 10, are something you have got to go back and read in Ezekiel. The picture is frightening, and it is much like the church today. Yes, you are blessed if you stay in the covenant of love, but if you reject this marriage-like vow or covenant of love, then you will lose God's favor, and therefore the blessings stop coming, and the protective wall that God builds around his people will be gone. Exodus 34 describes this well. It says, Then the Lord said to me, I am making a covenant with you before all your people. I will do wonders never before done in any nation in all the world. The people you live among will see how awesome is the work that I, the Lord, will do for you. Obey what I command you today. I will drive out before you the Amorites, Canaanites, Hittites, Perizzites, Hivites, and Jebusites. Be careful not to make a treaty with those

You will eat their sacrifices. And when you choose some of their daughters as wives for your sons, and those daughters prostitute themselves to their gods, they will lead your sons to do the same. So listen, everyone, to this passage in Exodus. It is our responsibility not to intermingle with those that are openly bowing down to other gods or idols. Peter would say that we are to keep ourselves unspotted from the world. Separation was one of the biggest keys to remaining pure. For example, if you are married, it's a horrible idea to hang out with a bunch of prostitutes or adulterers, men and women that would leave the person that they made a covenant with. You will be tempted to follow their ways. And the reverse is true. If you surround yourself with people that are so faithful and humble and gentle and submissive and in control with their eating and raising their children and adoring their spouse, then you will become like them. It works. It's an awesome fact in life. It's a truth that God warns us of. Never forget what I'm saying. Surround yourself with the saints. Make those your cronies. Make those the people that you hang out with. In the first letter to the Corinthians, the Apostle Paul is talking to, of course, the church, and it's one church per city at that time, and there was someone that was still calling themselves a member of the church, but they were committing sexual sins. And so the Apostle Paul wrote this to them. He said, "Your boasting is not good. Don't you know that a little yeast works through the whole batch of dough? Get rid of the old yeast that you may be a new batch without yeast as you really are. For Christ, our Passover lamb, has been sacrificed. Therefore, let us keep the festival, not with the old yeast, the yeast of malice and wickedness, but with bread without yeast, the bread of sincerity and truth. I've written you in my letter not to associate with sexually immoral people." Not at all, meaning the people of this world who are immoral or the greedy and swindlers or idolaters. In that case, you would have to leave this world. But now I'm writing you that you must not associate with anyone who calls himself a brother, but is sexually immoral or greedy, an idolater or a slanderer, a drunkard or a swindler. With such a man, do not even eat. What business is it of mine to judge those outside the church? Are you not to judge those inside? God will judge those outside. Expel the wicked man from among you. Paul is not saying not to eat with people who are repenting or are babies learning to give all and who are learning what it really means to get under the lordship of the Most High God. No. And Paul was not saying not to eat with people of the world. He was saying clearly, do not fellowship with people who are sinning but are calling themselves brothers. Those are hypocrites. They're people who refuse to repent and people who claim to be under Jesus' lordship but are clearly under the lordship of self or Satan, food, money, sexual desires. So why is Paul saying this? Because you are better than they are? Never. No, because it is bad for both parties. The person who thinks that they are a brother, that is blinded to believe that they are fine with God, but instead are bowing down to the created over the creator, is not helped, but rather hurt, for it only seals their blindness to their true condition. Sight is fundamental and essential for the journey. You must rather lovingly point out the error of their way with all gentleness and humbleness and let them know that oneness of heart is what you must have to make it to the end. Oneness of heart, one Lord, one Master is right and the only way home. This person needs your love for God over man, and that person needs to know how much work it takes to keep your heart pure once you have chosen one Lord. And God is also warning us to stay away from people that call themselves brothers but are sinning, because once you have finally laid everything down, you can easily be tempted to go back into indulgence. It can confuse you
and make you think that it's

okay for you to be greedy again and that you're saved being greedy. So guys, now this is a tough passage, but what have I told you that has not been of God or backed up with scripture? You know, I watch people not take this 70-year test in this epic battle very seriously. People are too carefree and not, like the scripture says, to be careful, full of care. The prophets warned that over and over. Full of care for your soul and your children's soul. God is sounding his trumpet and warning those that want to come his way that if you want him and you want to find his kingdom and this promised land, that you had better get all your battle armor on and not let the day get started without the right focus, the right heart. Don't you see the biggest enemy probably over the last 8 weeks that makes you get to the point where you repeat the sin again and you stumble again, you mess up again, is self-assuredness with God's approval. We're too cocky. We get too afraid and then we get too cocky. Now, there are those that say, I'm not self-assured. I worry about getting God's approval. Yet, they continue in sin. So I don't buy that. I don't think they're worried enough. The only one that fears God and loves God and truly worries about what God thinks, there are those that have laid down disobedience to God. They've laid down the sin. They've just stopped it. Children that think that they're equal or above their parents, those are the ones that talk back and disregard the words of their parents. See, I'm right. It's self-assuredness. It's cockiness. I don't want one more minute to get by without you understanding exactly what you're going to have to do to be a child of God, to be born again, to enter his kingdom. You're going to have to disregard something, all right. But it's your wishes. It's your old urges. It's your selfish ambition. You're going to have to seek out the true commands of God and do them. No more self. You need to stop letting these urges that the pagans all plunge into go. But then once you do, you must not surrender yourself to some half-hearted so-called Christian institution. There are so many copycats out there that are run by Satan that I really do fear for this generation. The false copycat churches are made to feed your desires, where you're not convicted. In fact, you feel better about yourself after it's over. Guys, on the other hand, nothing has changed my life more than seeking out the wholehearted, even sometimes when it was only 8 of us in a room worshiping God together. Power is not found in size or numbers, but only in single-hearted devotion. Multiple gods and divided hearts are weak and distraught. They are troubled hearts. They allow jealousy and hate and slander to grow up in them like weeds. Eventually they take over, killing off the flowers of kindness and the gentleness and joy and love. There should be no confusion in your life. You will always know if you are on the right path by the righteousness and the fruit in your heart. In time, sometimes overnight, you will have a more loving heart and mind, and then you will be more focused and concerned for God, his house, and others more than yourself. Yes, Jerusalem did fall, and it was because they intermingled. And then once it was reestablished, 70 years after the fall, it started happening again. And you can read about it in Ezra and Nehemiah, where they started intermingling and intermarrying, and the next thing you know, they were bringing sin into the camp. Paul is not kidding. Don't even eat with people that call themselves a brother, but they are still very greedy, because it will make you feel self-assured. And when you feel self-assured, you then don't go in there and do what God wants you to do. You have been handed many keys over the last 8 weeks to open up many doors to the heavenly kingdom. Week 1,
you learn that you must look inward and stop blaming everyone else. It's not the food's fault. Week 2, that you must focus off the food and own to God. Week 3, you must give God all of your heart. And week 4, you must not look back. You've got to make a choice. Then you learned that you must be born of the water and the Spirit. And finally, you learned that you have to put on your battle armor and really stay awake, because Satan's job is to trick you by giving you copycat churches and copycat preachers. Satan closes the door and takes away the keys to the true kingdom. It's all about an exodus away from the world and an enemy that wants your worship. Satan has such an advantage. If he can get you to worship one of the million things on this earth, including himself, he has the victory. With God, you're to only worship one thing and give him your whole heart. The odds are against him. Also, Satan can offer a person the world on a platter, and God is teaching people to have him as their very great reward. And he is also invisible. The only way to find God is through obedience. Jesus said that obedience was the reflection that you loved God. In John chapter 14, verse 15, Jesus said, "If you love me, you will obey what I command. And I will ask the Father, and he will give you another counselor to be with you forever, the Spirit of Truth." Verse 21, "Whoever has my commands and obeys them, he is the one who loves me. He who loves me will be loved by my Father. And I too will love him and show myself to him." Verse 23, then Jesus replied, "If anyone loves me, he will obey my teaching. My Father will love him, and we will come to him and make our home with him. He who does not love me will not obey my teaching. These words you hear are not my own. They belong to the Father who sent me." So you see, obedience is the sign of love, not sacrifice. Do you remember the story of King Saul? He was given specific orders from God to destroy the Amalekites, a group of people that were enemies of God. And Saul almost did everything, but he left some of the best sheep and fatted calves alive. Now, the prophet of the day was named Samuel, and the word of the Lord came to Samuel. And this is what God said to Samuel. He said, "I'm grieved that I have made Saul king, because he has turned away from me and has not carried out my instructions." Samuel was troubled, and he cried out to the Lord all that night. Early in the morning, Samuel got up and went to meet Saul. But he was told, "Saul has gone to Carmel. There he has set up a monument in his own honor and has turned and gone down to Gilgal." When Samuel reached him, Saul said, "The Lord bless you. I've carried out the Lord's instructions." But Samuel, the prophet, said, "What then is the bleating of sheep in my ears? What is this lowing of cattle that I hear?" Saul answered, "Well, the soldiers brought them from the Amalekites. They spared the best of the sheep and the cattle to sacrifice to the Lord your God, but we totally destroyed the rest." "Stop," Samuel said to Saul. "Let me tell you what the Lord said to me last night." "Tell me," Saul replied. Samuel said, "Although you were once small in your own eyes, did you not become the head of the tribes of Israel? The Lord anointed you king over Israel, and he sent you on a mission saying, 'Go and completely destroy those wicked people, the Amalekites. Make war on them until you have wiped them out.' Why did you not obey the Lord? Why did you pounce on the plunder and do evil in the eyes of the Lord?" "But I did obey the Lord," Saul said. "I went on the mission the Lord assigned me. I completely destroyed the Amalekites and brought back Agag, their king. The soldiers took sheep and cattle from the plunder, the best of what was devoted to God, in order to sacrifice them to the Lord your God at Gilgal."
But Samuel replied, "Does the Lord delight in burnt offerings and sacrifices as much as in obeying the voice of the Lord?" To obey is better than sacrifice, and to heed is better than the fat of rams. For rebellion is like the sin of divination, and arrogance is like the evil of idolatry. Because you have rejected the word of the Lord, he has rejected you as king. So, of course, God wants your obedience, which is love, over some sacrifice, especially after you have disobeyed. Saul did 90% of what God asked him to do, and he called it obedience. But the prophet Samuel would tell him to stop talking, and then he would reply, "Why did you not obey the Lord?" The prophet did not consider 90% obedience, and that is because you are your own God. You have decided what part you are going to obey and what part you're not going to obey. Saul would argue, "But I did obey." But the prophet nor God ever agreed with that. Within a few chapters, Saul is killed in war along with all his sons and removed from his position of kingship, and his household was removed from the kingdom and was cursed. His sin affected his lineage, his offspring, his children. Either God is God or you are God of your life. Both cannot sit on the throne. Satan tried that and was hurled to the earth. What makes you think you can escape judgment with picking and choosing what you want to obey and when you want to obey it? People who want to play God will not enter this holy city. Disobedience is rejecting the word of the Most High God, and rebellion is like the sin of divination or witchcraft, and arrogance is like the evil of idolatry. Disobedience and rebellion is witchcraft and idol worship. You may not think of yourself as a pagan idol worshiper, but that is exactly what the scripture says that you are if you disobey God, or if you obey 90% of what he wants and rebel with 10%. How sad. Jerusalem was being established and was going so well, and then a leader introduces 90% and calls it obedience and is confused and has now confused the people. This led to more and more rebellion. It opened up the door. So by the time Ezekiel, the prophet Ezekiel, is on the scene, this is what he is saying in chapter 7, verse 5. This is what the sovereign Lord says. Disaster, an unheard of disaster is coming. The end has come. The end has come. It has roused itself against you. It has come. Doom has come upon you, you who dwell in the land. The time has come. The day is near. There is panic, not joy, upon the mountains. I'm about to pour out my wrath on you and spend my anger against you. I will judge you according to your conduct and repay you for all your detestable practices. I will not look on you with pity or spare you. I will repay you in accordance with your conduct and the detestable practices among you. Then you will know that it is I, the Lord, who strikes the blow. The day is here. It has come. Doom has burst forth. The rod has budded. Arrogance has blossomed. Violence has grown into a rod to punish the wickedness. None of the people will be left. None of that crowd. No wealth. Nothing of value. The time has come. The day has arrived. Let not the buyer rejoice or the seller grieve, for wrath is upon the whole crowd. Because of their sins, not one of them will preserve his life. Though they blow the trumpet and get everything ready, no one will go into battle, for my wrath is upon the whole crowd. Dear seekers of the Most High God, do you see the pattern of self-assuredness and arrogance as the door that opens up Pandora's box? Saul was sure
that he had obeyed. He was blinded. And look what Ezekiel is saying. Arrogance has blossomed. Arrogance and rebellion go together. Humility and fearing God is what leads to a sinless life. Humble yourself and God will lift you up. Our Jesus has ushered in a covenant that allows a second chance to be totally faithful to God with all of our hearts. We cannot take this lightly, and we cannot trample the blood of Jesus Christ. Hebrews chapter 10 says, if we deliberately keep on sinning after we have received the knowledge of the truth, no sacrifice for sins is left, but only a fearful expectation of judgment and of raging fire that will consume the enemies of God. Anyone who rejected the law of Moses died without mercy on the testimony of two or three witnesses. How much more severely do you think a man deserves to be punished who has trampled the Son of God underfoot, who has treated as an unholy thing the blood of the covenant that sanctified him, and who has insulted the Spirit of grace? For we know him who said, it is mine to avenge, I will repay, and again the Lord will judge his people. It is a dreadful thing to fall into the hands of the living God. Do you see the Spirit of grace? God has given us this second chance to humble ourselves, to put down this silly arrogance, and realize that we are not a God, that he is a good God, and that obedience is the sign that you love. If you love me, you will obey, Jesus said. And if you love him, dear seekers of the Most High God, it will not be a struggle. It will be a struggle to disobey. It'd be confusion to disobey. But to obey will come naturally if you give your heart to God. Not having knowledge of what God wants is no excuse. We all obey something. It is not too much to ask for it to be the God of the universe. I love obeying God with all my heart, all my soul, all my mind, and all my strength. I'm only more full of God's Spirit for walking this path, and that means I just feel more love and joy and peace and patience toward everyone. I pray to have more kindness and gentleness and self-control. I love all the attributes of Jesus Christ. I spend my days now making Jerusalem my highest joy, like Jesus did. And of course, King David said this in Psalms 137, verse 5, if I forget you, O Jerusalem, may my right hand forget its skill. May my tongue cling to the roof of my mouth. If I do not remember you, O Jerusalem, if I do not consider Jerusalem my highest joy. You have been seeking for 8 weeks. My prayer is that you transfer all the passion you once gave the world, the food, or other lust to loving God first and then his new Jerusalem, his church next. Never stop seeking the new Jerusalem. It does exist and there is hope for you. The counterfeit church is shrinking. The doors that have been opened, leaving people in a fruitless state where they never change to love God with all their heart, are shrinking. They're struggling to keep their doors open. The numbers of members are leaving, but God is starting over with a group, even though it be small, of people that are wholehearted. They love giving their whole heart to God. They cannot wait to find out what his commands are. They are seeking his commands, and they love fulfilling that and obeying God and then teaching that to their family. There is hope for you
God never wanted you to stay in the condition that you were in. He sent the true Jesus that you now have been introduced to set you free. And if the Son has set you free, you are free indeed. So, dear seekers, until we meet again, stay focused on your Savior, and my prayers are with you as you find this new Jerusalem, this promised land that God has promised you and your children and your children's children for the generations that love Him.

0: So we've talked about a lot of things over the last 8 weeks that are keys. Change, focus, your heart, choice, greed, suffering, no grumbling, good attitude. But leaving the world behind and not going back has definitely been a theme.
1: Yeah.
0: And y'all have definitely, y'all literally left. Y'all were in New York, and then you've literally left New York, the city, and now live here in Nashville. Mm-hmm. Yeah. So what was that like? And what's this been like, this journey?
1: Well, it's amazing. It's New York was the biggest... It's the biggest fake. I don't know what word to use. Matrix. It's everything that you want, that a person would want, could call your name there. But when you find the true relationship with the one true God, it all looks meaningless. It's totally meaningless, you know? And so, I mean, I'm grateful for New York because that's where we heard this message for the first time. It was in New York City that we first heard this this message of total repentance and a life totally devoted to God. So I guess in that sense, it'll always have a small soft spot in my heart just because, you know, that's where I heard what set me free forever. But leaving it, I will tell you that at first it may have seemed daunting to me. I never thought I would live anywhere outside of New York because I lived there for 33 years. But when you truly find this relationship with God where He's everything in your life, then walking away from that really wasn't, you know, there was a lot there if you think about it from the world's eyes. A good job, a lot of money, friends, familiarity, and all the things that you can do there, all the entertainment. But when you compare that to a life devoted to God and running after God and helping people, do everything you can to help them see the truth, it's really rubbish. I mean, it is meaningless. So I praise God for Tennessee. I praise God for hearing this truth, and I praise God that He got me out of there, actually, because, you know, I guess if that would have stayed the focus of my life, I would have eventually been destroyed.
0: It could have lured you back in.
1: Yeah.
2: Yes.
1: Mm-hmm.
0: And in the meantime, you've lost
1: 50 pounds.
0: 50 pounds, mm-hmm. And
1: I swear I had 10 to lose. That's what the doctor told me,
0: sure.
1: too.
0: I mean,
1: the doctor told me that.
0: Right.
1: Yeah. So wow. I had 15. Well, he said 10 to 15.
0: 10 to 15.
1: 10 to 15. And then I kept losing, and then I'd go to Candace and go, okay, I'm at college right now. And then I kept losing. I said, you're not going to believe this. I'm at 12th grade right now. And then I finally stopped, and I was at 11th grade weight, and I was like, I never in my life, because all the men in my family, when you get older, you get stocky. That's just it.
0: Oh,
1: you know?
0: That's what they
1: every
0: thought the
1: 10
0: genes
1: years.
0: Did that to you.
1: Totally.
0: Instead,
1: so.
0: they were stocky all right with head hunger.
1: Oh, yeah.
0: Yeah, it's stocked up here.
1: Yeah.
0: But, I mean, oh, for the people that wonder if you are going to, like, you know, not stop losing, you do stop, by the way.
1: Oh, yeah.
0: I mean, there's a stop, and then all of a sudden it just doesn't go below it.
1: Yeah. Right.
0: I mean, God has a programmed weight. That's a part of the promised land.
1: 4 years
0: of
1: ago.
0: Just, you have no desire to overeat, but then also... There's a place where your body is at equilibrium, and you're not using up your stored energy, and you actually eat more food at the end of losing weight
1: than in the beginning. That's
0: yes,
1: true.
0: Definitely.
1: In the beginning, it was so little.
0: Little.
1: I couldn't believe how small it was. I was like, I had like 5 bites of that sandwich, and that's it.
0: And that was it.
1: It was done.
0: But Ted, you obeyed that.
1: Yeah.
0: And Candace, you've lost
2: about 55 pounds, I think. So,
0: I'm
2: so grateful. Sometimes it's hard to even remember. I was thinking about that the other day. I'm like, what was life like before hunger and fullness? I mean, I just searched my whole life, and waking up every morning just thinking, how am I going to lose this weight? And then not even knowing what God had given me through Way Down when they first gave me the book. But one thing about New York is... I was just telling Ted this. I had a revelation when I was watching the orientation video to the Change series, because there's a shot of you in New York, and Broadway is behind you. And when I first went to New York, when I got there, my goal was the Broadway, to be on Broadway.
0: Oh, the Broadway.
2: The Broadway.
0: Yeah. Oh, Candace.
2: And I was like sitting there going, oh my goodness, my goal was the Broadway.
0: Wow.
2: And for God to come in.
0: Literally, you were going to be on stage.
2: On Broadway, yes. That's what I wanted.
0: Speaking of that, I want to stop right here and thank you for being our stand-in, what's the word that you use for a person who is You are our reenactment. Thank you so much, Candace, for being our reenactment role model. You're a great actress. You really are. But I'm glad that God's using you for the Change series versus Broadway.
2: It was so fun the day I walked into the parking lot. I'll never forget when you met me out there when I had stuffed some overalls. That was just way fun to do. So.
0: But you chose the narrow road.
2: I did. And for God, how God came in and did that. I mean, even today I look back and I think how someone just happened to give me the Way Down Diet book. And then I was recollecting when we were driving here and I was just thinking about how little we had, you know, in the sense of it was just in a church that was, you know, so far different from what is being taught here. But it was the, you know, the second floor and it was dirty and sometimes people would come and sometimes they wouldn't. And you're sitting in that class and you're just hanging on to the words. And I remember just watching the video sometimes and just, I just remember feeling this like, it was like a wind, but not a wind, but it was something that would come over you.
0: Yeah.
2: And you would just, you would feel God's spirit. You would feel that conviction and you would sit there in it and just think, how do I get more of this? What in the world is happening? What in the world? And you would just sit there and you just couldn't wait to see the next video or to hear the next tape or, and then all of a sudden we met, you know, the Maxwells, the Heck Maxwells.
0: Yes.
2: And then they wanted the same thing. And then there we are in our apartment and around millions and millions and millions of people. And you feel like you're walking through going, what's happening to me? It just was so different. I mean, you're looking around and everything becomes empty in a sense, except for this voice, you know, your voice.
0: Looking for truth, hungering and thirsting.
2: For righteousness, for truth. And I tell you, it's been hard to I feel like, to penetrate this heart. But I feel like that God has not given up. I mean, and I feel like God showed me that just, you know, recently where he didn't give up on me. And the amount of mercy is incredible. And then to bring us down here around everyone, and obviously it sped up the process.
0: Oh, it does help so much to be around around the, you know, we talked a lot about that last week about just fellowship and
2: And almost everyone in those original classes seems like they fell away. And it's funny, every once in a while now, so one of those people will call the office. But God allowed us to find this, even with everybody else dropping out or with other people, you know, saying things. It was just, when I look back, it is a miracle. I mean, this weight loss is a miracle that changes, I feel like, just between us. For a while, it felt like it was a road that was, like it was like a rabbit hole that was never going to end. Just sin revealed, conviction, and it just felt like you didn't know where
0: it was going to stop.
2: You were going to find anything inside of you that was worthwhile or godly, or just to, and then all of a sudden to breathe some air, you know, to feel like, oh,
0: you're feeling the promise land.
2: Yes, feeling the promise
0: land. I mean, that heat's lifting up.
2: Yeah.
0: Then, you know, the next thing you know, your heart's getting it.
2: Yes.
0: It's dropped from your head to your heart.
2: Yes.
0: Your actions are doing it. And
2: yes. And like running to the Bible now, like you just can't wait to read, you know, John, you know, you're just reading John going, you know, and then the Word, and then Jesus came, and then you're reading John the Baptist, and then he sees Nathaniel, and nothing's false in him. And then you see how he comes in. You know, you're picturing that wedding, and he's turning into, you know, and it's just like, I don't know, I get blown away. And I feel like just, I mean, that relationship, I feel like what you have taught for so long, and feeling the actions, it's like just actions, just obey. But I feel like in the promised land, you feel the love. I mean, you feel that connection. It's hard to describe until you actually have it.
0: Until you get there.
2: Mm-hmm. And then
0: people have got to keep going to find it.
2: You can't give up. You can't. And
0: well, I appreciate you all living the life that you all have and getting to work with you guys and seeing your day in and day out and day in. You're the genuine article, and y'all truly love, and y'all will work Saturdays, weekends. Ted, you will take those counseling calls. You know, you're out there trying to spread the news of, you know, and I'll hear you in there encouraging people And but here's the question. A lot of these people are wondering, okay, it's week 8. What are we going to do? What are we going to do? I mean, the class is over. What can we do so that we, because they're not there yet. They're still, like you're saying, it took some time. Mm-hmm. And so nobody knows better than you guys what else these people can do.
1: It's
0: from
1: just
0: here.
1: I feel like it's an exchange. You know, in New York, I had my favorite radio stations. I had my favorite TV stations. You know, you'd go to the internet, you'd do all these different things. I always had the New York Times every day. And I filled my head up with a bunch of nonsense that really, at the end of the day, reading the New York Times was not going to get me any closer to God. Listening to this radio station was not getting me any closer to God. I was not surrounding myself with truth at all times. And so if I knew then what I know now that I could, well, it wasn't available then. I mean, but everything that's available now, I mean, the way down online, the fact that if I can go on the internet and listen to truth 24 hours a day, 7 days a week, 365 days a year, and that if I had a struggle time at 10 o'clock or if I had something that, you know, I was just, my head was, you know, I was bogged down with something and I could just turn on the computer and hear truth. Like a radio station at any time. Wow, I would have jumped on that. I would have jumped on that immediately. We do jump on it. I have it at my own house, but I'm saying if I was in New York 5 years ago, we would have had that.
0: Yes.
1: We would have had Way Down Weekly, you know, because did I listen to CDs? I listen to CDs all the time.
0: Yeah.
1: Did I listen to things in a car or at an office or at my house? All the time. Mm. And all you're doing now is exchanging, you know, this message that the world is pumping into your brain, you know, and the music and the different things that the world has. I spent my whole life listening to that stuff, and look where it got me.
0: Mm-hmm.
1: And I spent a couple of years listening to this, and my whole life has completely changed. From soup to nuts, from A to Z, it's nothing is the same. So why wouldn't I surround myself with something that was changing my life like this over and over and over? So whether it was putting a CD in the player or listening to something online or buying another book like Rise Above, I'd get it all. And and we have it all. But I'm saying, when before we had all the, back in New York, we had our own little Way Down library, you know? We had like two sections or three sections on the shelf, and we had it filled with everything. But
2: about
1: now,
2: like four
1: what's
2: or
1: available
2: five of everything
1: to hand out?
2: To hand out.
1: Yeah, and for our own use, and then. But now there's so much more with weekly online books. I mean, what else could you think of that's been real encouraging for you?
2: Well, I think money. I mean, obviously, money comes up a lot, and I feel like one thing I've learned from this message and learned from you is that you can go. What we do is we'll go in our budget and we literally will go line by line and figure out where we can switch things and where we can cut back. And I guess for me, I would do anything I possibly could to get everything.
1: Oh,
2: I mean, I would budget that. I mean, I'd have the Devo, I'd have the Rise Above, I would have all those music CDs, and obviously the mother of all focus, Way Down Weekly, which I listen to in my car, which in New York you can listen to a CD player, you know, not driving in a car, but most people are driving in a car. But I don't know, it's like sell everything to find the kingdom of God. I mean, work out your salvation with fear and trembling, and I have fear and trembling, I really do, that without all these products, without all this truth, I wouldn't go to heaven. And and I still, you know, work on that every day, just making sure. And so anyway, if these products are going to help you get to heaven, and product just sounds like a cheap word for what these are.
1: It's a cheap word.
0: No
1: word.
0: This is a ministry, and you all are letting people know that there's the truth out there. And so it's just God's truth.
2: And we're going to try to come up with some easy ways for people to get any of those midweek reinforcement in your workbook where it says midweek reinforcement. Set a budget and get those items. It's only about 10 items. So and then there's more stuff. I would get every one of those and just keep reinforcing.
0: Yeah.
2: The more you hear the truth, I mean, the quicker you'll be set free, the easier it will be. And I would not ever let money stop you because the more truth you get, the more you will change, the quicker you will change. Your finances will go right back into where they should be.
0: Yes.
2: You will get out of debt.
0: Yes.
2: Your weight will go right back in. Your relationships will be peaceful. Everything is going to come back in if you basically let it all go and just if you know, I feel like if people know this is the truth and you're going after it and you're getting fruit from this, I would just, I don't know. Some of the specific things we did, there were certain magazines we used to order. We just didn't order them for a while. We got other things. Yeah. Instead of Blockbuster,
0: you sought the kingdom first.
1: It was constant. I mean, I used to go to Starbucks and spend $2 a day, get another dollar for a newspaper. That was $18, $21 a week just for that. There was so many areas where if I just made an exchange, mm-hmm. I mean, when you watch this video series and you watch it for an hour and a half, and look what an hour and a half invested with the truth does for your life. Mm-hmm. And then you go, well, if that hour and a half did this, what if I just read this, or what if I listened to this, or what if that? We're talking pennies. This stuff is literally pennies for the truth. It's the truth. It's mm-hmm. life-changing.
0: It's cheaper than food.
1: Oh my goodness. Cheaper than food.
0: And new clothes. Or four different size of clothes because you hit your size 22, then your size 15, right. Then you're back to size 18, then you're back
1: It's cheaper than gym memberships.
0: Yes.
1: It's cheaper than a lot of visits to the doctor because mm-hmm. you're ruining your body with food. Mm-hmm. It's cheaper than fixing your feet when you get older.
0: And it's an investment for you and your children.
1: Absolutely.
0: And children all your children. It. You don't need counseling. You don't need Prozac. All of it. It's ridiculous for someone to argue money.
1: Yes.
0: I think it's what you're trying to, what you're trying to say.
2: I heard a story this morning about a teenager who spent $7,000 this mm-hmm. past summer to go to a nine-week camp to lose weight, and her goal was to lose 30 pounds.
0: And I've known people who have spent $20,000 to $30,000 in these hospitals where they're there for 2 weeks mm-hmm. for anorexia or for that type of thing. I mean, we get to sit and listen to counseling calls. We know what has happened. We've seen the fruit. We've watched all these people.
1: That's amazing.
0: You know, we have.
2: It's amazing.
0: And so I praise God for you all. Your children are beautiful. Your family is just gorgeous. You know, I've got to sit and look at listen to your testimony and look at pictures, your before pictures and your after pictures.
1: Sorry to put you through that.
0: And to watch y'all, worship God, to see your children. Mm-hmm. Y'all love them so much. You have so much love to give. And the love y'all give to so many people is...
2: My children love amazing. Love this. I mean, they love it. I remember Alexa, at 3 years old, would sit up there on the desk next to the laptop and watch The Last Exodus.
0: Wow.
2: Please. She calls it the Shambla movie. Can I watch the Shambla movie? And I watched. We were driving next to...
1: Forget about the music. If they hear Michael on the radio, everything stops. The dancing begins. And it's like, Daddy, can you put that on?
2: And then we were driving next to the Maxwells, who have one of those DVD players in their van, and the whole first 7-hour trip they watched their kids, which are 3 and 1.5, watched the Gospel of John and the Last Exodus the whole ride.
0: Amazing.
2: So
0: I mean, the spirit that God pours over children from the families that are totally sold out, the ones that are mm-hmm. totally pure hearted, we are witnessing things in fellowship and everything that a lot of people have never ever seen. Mm. And so that's one of my suggestions is going to be that for you guys to not give up. Mm. There's a lot more out there. I mean, like what y'all are talking about, all these different things that you can get. And if you have more questions, you can call and talk to these guys, talk to the people on the phones, and outreach. And okay, guys, y'all tell me your favorite two keys. Mm-hmm. That have made you stick with it and get to the promised land. Because mm-hmm. y'all had your weight off now for what?
1: 4 years.
0: Yeah. 4 or 5 years. I mean, you're not going back. I mean,
1: no.
0: I've never mm-hmm. seen
1: no.
2: no way.
0: I mean, I eat with y'all all the time. I mean, you have no desire to overeat anymore. Mm-hmm. It's beautiful. And you've gone through 2 pregnancies mm-hmm. and always back down to your right weight. Yeah. So y'all are here to stay.
2: Praise
1: Without
2: God.
1: A doubt. I will say that once you've tasted this, once you've found this relationship with God, when the God of the universe answers a prayer for you, or when you pray for something, you turn on the radio and you literally say, God, You know, is there something on your heart? And you turn it on and he answers it. And I mean, you can go on forever about this relationship and how he shows himself every day. Mm-hmm. And if you'll seek him and lay your life down for him, once you've found that, and then mm-hmm. and then the fruit that's followed, you know, the marriage and the weight loss and the peace and the joy. You can't get the joy. I can't get the joy out of my heart. I'm literally, I'm never in a bad mood because I can't fathom. I can't believe that this is my life. I still can't believe it. I do wake up. And sometimes I always say to myself, I go, this is too good. Like, it can't last because my life, even with heavy testing and trials and difficult things that happen, the peace that's in your heart, how could you ever want to exchange that? So once you find this, you can't help but smile every day because I still can't believe where my life was 5, I won't even forget about 10 years ago. But, I mean, it's just progressively gotten better and better since hearing this truth and finding that I can go to God for everything and rely on him for everything, and that no matter what the world has to offer, what he gives you is a million times better. Mm-hmm. You can't even compare the two. It's not even on the same scale. It's not even on the same. You can't. It's a different language almost, you know. And so once you've experienced that, the thought of stepping outside those boundaries and going back to that misery is a horrific nightmare in your head, because you remember the pain going, I don't ever want to go there again. The loneliness, the emptiness, I had no purpose in my life. And why would I ever want that again? Why would I ever want that again? So that's where the fear kicks in.
0: Y'all truly left the world, and y'all are totally born again and changed.
2: Amen. Forget it.
1: Praise God.
0: It's beautiful, beautiful attitudes. Mm-hmm. And Candace?
2: I would just say, just to anybody who, you know, when you watch these videos and you go home and, you know, the kids are in bed and you're still and, you know, you're looking inwards and it hurts, I would say that is right. You know, and don't give up. I mean, if a relationship's not right, if work's not right, wrestle with it. Figure out what in the world is in your heart that is not right before God. I just feel like, oh, don't give up. Wrestle with it. Fight. You know, fight for this salvation. Fight. Don't give up. You can't. You cannot give up. There is blackness and darkness on the other side. And if you wrestle and you and just don't look outwards, just look in and keep comparing yourself to the Word of God, and just don't give up. You can't, because I promise you, there's life on the other side. And if you look at how beautiful the trees are when they die, I mean, you are going to be beautiful when you die. Mm-hmm. And it's just gorgeous. And then you'll fall and, you know, make something else grow. And so it's a beautiful. And so I just would say, in those quiet times when you're faced with your own heart and it hurts, to go ahead and just take it in and repent and get it right. And don't get stuck and don't get bogged down. Just go forward. Just go for it. Fight hard. It's worth it. It's everything. It is everything. Fight.
0: Amen. Totally.
2: Fight for the truth.
0: Keep going.
2: Go.
0: As we said in week 7, it's all about the fruit. Mm-hmm. And y'all are obviously good fruit. A good tree cannot bear bad fruit, and they've got the fruit. Mm-hmm. In conclusion of it all, I'm a big believer in getting the things that you need to get from way down to and from this ministry to keep going. I was given a prophecy years ago. So I've had 3 prophecies basically in my lifetime, and one was that this was going to happen, that I was going to be used to set the captives free, and that came through inside 3 weeks, and it started happening in a major way. Way Down grew, and it was very, very big. Then 3 years into it, no longer than that, probably 5 years into it or whatever, I got another prophecy, and that was that it was going to, that you think you're big, but you're small, but in the days to come, that, you know, all of this will take root, and the fruit will fill the nations. Fruit, not bad fruit, but fruit, the fruit of the spirits, and will fill the nations. And so I thought that was for, like, going to happen in 3 weeks or whatever. But it didn't. It took some time to plant this the right way. And I know that the keys have been given to you over the last 8 weeks, generally. But the third was when I was on book tour in 2000, that I was given this locket by a lady. She just put it on my neck, and I don't remember who she was. It was from California, I believe. And I didn't open it up. I mean, I'd been given so many little gifts. I mean, you can imagine, you know, people had lost weight, and they wanted to give me a little trinket or something. Well, anyway, so I never even knew it opened. It was just a little silver box, and I didn't know it was a box. So one day I was, like, looking at it, and it just opened, and inside was this little scroll, and I pulled the scroll out. And on it said that write the vision and make it plain on tablets, that he may run who reads it. For the vision is yet for an appointed time. Wait for it. It will surely come. I believe that all the storms that you have been seeing, all the earthquakes, all the mighty hand of God, he is shaking the heavens and he is shaking the earth. And he is shaking your heart. But I don't know if I ever really understood this about make it plain. Make it plain so that he who reads it will run with it. I will say that this Change series is different from the original series in that I believe that it is plainer. We've reemphasized the points more, but I do know that there's more for you to watch and more for you to see. I want you to run with it. And these guys have sincerely told you the things that they have used to help them run with it. And they indeed have run with it. And so I would say listen and make sure that you take all of these things to heart so that your heart completely can be sold out

0: Praise God. God is amazing.
1: Thought it felt rain.
2: Let's get going.
1: That was a pigeon. Sorry. Anyway.
2: This show is going to have so much editing. So, hey.
1: It's all her fault.
2: Watch at your own risk. Life with God is so good.
3: It's good to be good. It's good to
1: We're so
3: be
1: thankful
3: kind.
1: That you're here with us and joining us on the show, Life, Gwen, and Joe.
3: I could truly say I'm glad I found you. I looked at your
2: We see God in everything.
3: All of my troubles.
1: Together, we'd like to help you fall more in love with God.
3: I could say
2: We're going to see all of our experiences, all the things that we do, and places we go, and people we hang with. And it is going to be something that helps us all focus more on God. And in the meantime, we're going to fall in love more with God, and our lives are going to be blessed.

0: Yeah, it's all kind of laughter out there. I hadn't thought about that, but you know, there's laughter that is laughing at people, and then there's laughter laughing with people. And sometimes I get confused on my laugh.
1: Are you laughing with me or at me?
0: Always with you.
1: Thank
0: Always.
1: You, sweetheart. I'm laughing with you, too.
0: You know, some of the things that brings joy into my life is when we get to go dancing, when we're out at the cabin. Sometimes it's just the two of us. You know, we're around people all the time, and that is so much fun, but it's that quiet time you talk about. You've talked me into getting still before God, and so, like, that restoration helps bring all that cheerfulness and joy and everything back into your life. Sometimes we're just playing a simple card game. I mean, just the little things in life I appreciate. I mean, and just even getting to go out to eat with you brings joy. And
1: Psalm 68:3, it says, may the righteous be glad and rejoice before God. May they be happy and joyful.
0: I'll tell you one thing that brings joy is when we get on the scales and he weighs more than I do.
1: Which is a rare.
0: Is that the good kind of laughter or the bad kind of laughter?
1: That's...
0: I'm sorry. I'm going to try to get it together so we can get some content into the show. Some actual real content, meaningful content. Okay, sometimes I do think maybe I've got a problem because, I mean, I can't stop laughing. He's so funny, and, you know, he's
1: She funny. Can stop laughing. Okay, don't laugh. Okay. Look at me and don't laugh.
0: Okay, I'm gonna be good. I will tell you that you make it fun by chasing me and tickling. And
1: we love to joke around. She's a really good sport. She puts up with my weirdness and my bizarreness at times, and she's such a good sport, and we have a good time. You know what else is funny to me? How God created certain things that are very contagious, like when you see somebody yawn, sometimes you'll want to yawn, or whenever you see somebody really have a good belly laugh, it makes you, it's contagious, and other people want to, they might not know what you're laughing about, but if you see somebody really laughing about something, it makes you kind of want to laugh along. Like, watch right now. I'm going to laugh and see watch what happens to Gwen.
0: See, I can't stop once you even change the mood. I mean, so I don't know. Laughing just feels good. Doesn't it feel good?
1: It feels good. A belly laughter, things like that are good for the bones and they're good for a cheerful heart. And I think God kind of configured our hearts that way. To want to laugh, it makes you feel good. It brings you out of any of the things that might be stressing you out or whatever. And so that's why we always appreciate people who are really funny. Because
0: yeah, we choose that. We were looking for a good laugh. And we have got some friends, oh my word, that are hilarious.
1: We got to bring up our good friend and brother, Daniel Baker.

0: Daniel Baker's funny. Ted Ange, oh my word.
1: Ted Ange. Yeah. Ted Ange.
0: He literally, I mean, you know, there's a such thing as a court jester. I mean, people that really know how to lighten the hearts. I mean, kings used to pay for it. So people go to stand-up comedian type shows, and you don't even have to pay for it. It's your children. 9 times out of 10, your kids make you laugh. Okay, you want to talk about circumstances, the scripture that you just read?
1: You should be thankful in all circumstances.
0: In all circumstances.
1: Because it's God's will for you.
0: It's God's will.
1: I've had to learn how to not to carry things throughout the day. There might be a situation in the morning that didn't go the way I wanted it to, or things aren't working out well. And through your great example and just kind of praying about things, these days it's much easier for me to realize that that's my test, and I'm supposed to be thankful for that test, and God expects me to work through it and see it as a blessing ultimately. That has really helped me get through some of the more difficult scenarios.
0: You know, some of the practical things that, you know, God's taught me over the years, sending funny GIFs or just an upbeat text. I think texting is

0: It's an amazing gift from God, and I love it when you send me something funny or you send me something sweet that cheers me up, and you find something joyful or something lighthearted in so much of life, and that's a true gift that you've got. And it's fun to be around the people that are lighthearted. And then you've told me before that you're grateful that I'm not dramatic, that I don't bring drama into the marriage, and we're
1: you're very, very even keeled with stuff. Gwen deals with a lot of pressure that comes from multiple angles all day long, and I have so much respect for you. I'm in awe of this lady with the things that she deals with on a daily basis that cover a wide spectrum of topics and issues. And you really are an amazing lady.
0: No, God is amazing. The only reason I would have any contribution at all is that I know the God, and I'm reaching out to the God for His words to come. And just as you do, we pray for you guys. We love you guys. We thank you for all your support. Y'all encourage us. That's a beautiful thing.
1: We're very thankful.
0: We like to read it.
1: Very thankful for you.
0: You know, that encourages us, those words. But God, we're reaching out to God, and it's God's got the sense of humor. That's where it's all coming from, because He puts it into puppy dogs. I mean, look at these puppy dogs. They're laughing. The dolphins are laughing. All of nature and creation, the trees, it says in the Bible, are clapping their hands. You know, and so we see the wind blowing right now, and the leaves are clapping their hands for God. And so I know heaven's going to be fun. He's going to have it. He's going to have it fun.
1: It's going to be the ultimate little adventure and amusement park and all those things wrapped into one. But while we're here in these earthly bodies, He has given us an incredible playground. And I'm thankful that God instilled in me. He's given me so much passion. I love nature. I love animals. I love going out and exploring. And whether it's going into the forest or going down, you know, into the ocean, or going up into these incredible skies that He gave us. This beautiful sky today. Look at that.
0: It's beautiful.
1: And I appreciate the smaller things. The older I get, the less it takes to intrigue me, because I can see just in one of these leaves down here, the molecular structure of just a leaf on a tree, the cellular structure. If you get up close to it, it's like this amazing design that God put together.
0: It goes deeper and deeper, doesn't it?
1: Yep.
0: It's amazing. He's given us eyes and ears to hear. Music makes me happy.
1: Absolutely.
0: Lots of music. I mean, that's one thing we keep going over here. If you're around us, and you come in and to visit us, if you walk in, you're gonna hear some music somewhere. We've got speakers. That's one thing we did invest in, and we've got speakers all the way around the house, for outside, inside, the pool house. I mean, you know, we like to keep it going. We love to kick the rugs back and dance here at the house, and invite the kids over and some friends.
1: There's some amazing events that take place here at the house, whether it's a wedding, or it's a blessing shower, or a baby shower, or just the guys or the girls getting together, a nice party, or some of the leadership from the church. And this is a very blessed place here.
0: Wow. God has blessed us. So we're going to end this show with a joke. Go ahead.
1: Oh, my goodness. What do you call a cow with no legs?
0: I don't know. What?
1: Ground beef.
0: Oh, get out. That's hilarious. That's funny.
1: I'll tell you what, I'm feeling very, very thankful, very, very blessed here. And I'll tell you what, we appreciate you all tuning in. We love doing this. I've learned to love it very much, because I feel like we're reaching out to our brothers and sisters. I get to spend time with my beautiful wife here. And we're just very, very thankful that you would spend this time with us. And if you have any questions or you have any comments, please don't forget to send them in. We'd be happy to try and answer those on the air. And we're praying for our brothers and sisters, right?
0: Yes, we are. Bring laughter back into everywhere you are. It'll just change your whole life. So
1: absolutely.
0: Great being with you guys.
1: Love you so much. God bless.

0: I'd say, what do you think about, like, your foot? Do you think maybe, like, try not to?
1: I feel comfortable shooting like this.
0: Like, front and center?
1: So,
0: like,
1: you say you're not satisfied? Well, guess what?
0: Was that? That was funny, right? It was funny.
1: I thought it was very funny. I'm a funny guy, but looks aren't everything.
0: Okay, we're ready to go, apparently.

0: What an awesome spring we are having. I know a lot of people around the world, it's still snowing, but God has blessed us here with a beautiful, beautiful, another beautiful day. Rainy, but we love it. And so we've got some announcements.
1: Yes, there's so many exciting things happening in the office, and we always need your prayers because we're always trying to make things so simple for someone to get this truth and have their life transformed. So that is our goal. We're trying to get down to where you just click it and you're in your class. And you click it and you're in your class. So there's going to be a lot of, I feel like Gwen's always been on the edge of technology. And she's always pushed the envelope. A lot of times she would have ideas and like just webcasting and things like that years ago. And we had to learn how to do it ourselves because she would always be like a little bit step ahead before something was maybe standardized in the tech world. So we're really pushing to make stuff so easy to get into your class. If you have a friend that wants to take the basics class, just the basics class, we're going to make that so easy. So Waydown's about to become super easy to sign up for and to take your class. The app is going to look terrific. Everything's going to be so easy to share with your neighbor. And so it's just also, it's
0: praying.
1: Just exciting. Just keep in prayer as we make all these decisions and keep Gwen in prayer as she's lifting all of us, kind of keeping us all up going and just guiding. And she's the hardest worker, so she's out there.
0: Trust me. Anyway, I'm very thankful. No. You guys, y'all are doing it.
1: Yeah.
0: You're doing it. Okay, we're supposed to have a show, though, tonight, right, aren't we? There's hundreds and hundreds of TV shows, and I'm kind of running out of ideas.
1: I know. Maybe an idea will come to us.
0: It's raining. I know. Well, I know. And that's why we kind of underdressed for tonight.
1: Yeah, I didn't want to get wet.
0: Yeah. Well, I mean, we're out of outfits.
1: Yeah.
0: Besides ideas.
1: Yeah.
0: I know it's spring.
1: Got it. Come on,
0: help me out.
1: Buttercup, spring flowers. Break.
0: Spring break. What about that? That's a great idea. Let's talk about spring break tonight.
1: Just came to me.
0: Let's do it. We can do this tonight.

0: That woke everybody up.
1: That was fun.
0: Please join Candace and I in welcoming some people that can help us with our vacation. Buffy Beryl and Heather Sims. Woo!

0: thank you so much for joining us. And we're going to start with, before we get on exactly what to do on a spring break, we want to hear your testimonies. So let's start with Buffy Beryl.
1: Sure. Well, I grew up in Bentonville, Arkansas, and when I was in third grade, my teacher told me that I could lose some weight, and that was the first time ever that I ever really realized I was overweight, and I was kind of like devastated by that. So then in sixth grade, I had a little boy tell me that I was fat, and so I was even more devastated. It was very hurtful, very painful, and so at age 11, I decided I would start dieting and trying to lose weight. So I tried everything that an 11-year-old could do, and then fast forward to about age 15, I started exercising and over-exercising and really practically just starving myself. During the day, I would go to school and eat an apple or carrots for lunch and then go home and binge on like Little Debbie's because I was just starving and not giving my body what it needed. And then at 16, out of desperation, I turned to bulimia. And it was a very painful, shameful, vicious cycle that I got in, and I lost 30 pounds. And on the outside, I looked great, I guess. And this was my senior year of high school, and I finally got accepted. And however, I was very full of pain and sadness inside, and so it was very empty. And my hair was falling out. It was just a very unhealthy thing. And that continued on until I went to college. And my freshman year of college, I was really at my thinnest. And that's when I met my husband. And it was really God using him and his love for me that helped me put that down. So we got married, and I was 20 years old, and I transferred that focus on dieting and the food to a new prison. And that was the prison of healthy eating, as I call it. And for the next 25 years, I was obsessed with healthy eating. I went from diet to diet to diet, and from points to vegetarian to eating like a dinosaur, and I was a vegetarian, so it was kind of an oxymoron. I ate kale and quinoa, and then I tried the blood type diet, and that means cooking four different meals because we had four different blood types in our family. And it's just unreal. And then diets that really, at the same time, no sugar, no gluten, no dairy, no eggs, no soy, no corn. And so basically I ate lettuce. And so combined with that, just over-exercising, if a celebrity advertised it, I was just really interested and tried it and tried every exercise gadget and plan, and nothing really worked. And so in part of it, I was just trying worldly ways to fix a spiritual problem, and that's not going to work. And then I had my pregnancies and just trying to lose the weight after that, and it was just an ongoing focus on myself. And so then fast forward into after that, I'll tell a funny story. Like, I used to be afraid of like filling the pantry and the refrigerator with so much food because I was just afraid that I would overeat, and it was a temptation, and holidays and parties were very stressful always. So one year I was doing the celebrity diet, and I was going to have a healthy Thanksgiving, and it consisted of a sugar-free cheesecake and just really tasteless, horrible side dishes. And as a vegetarian, I undercooked the turkey, and at that point my family said, never again are we going to have a healthy Thanksgiving. And so we're just, you know, so you know, the family was starting to kind of rebel to all of my insane ways. And so then I even tried, because nothing was working, I tried liposuction. I felt like I was kind of the poster child. Everything that you say not to do, it's, I did it. And that didn't even work. That was a total failure, an expensive failure. So I think God, in his mercies, finally said, I felt sorry for me enough to say, I am going to help you here. And so he sent me two beautiful angels. And the company I work for, I do online marketing for a company that sells retail gift packaging. And so I was looking for a business that could put our candy boxes together, and I was led to the Nashville Chocolate Kitchen and met the beautiful Miley Barkus and Lisa Peters. And it was there that I was just blown away, and the beautiful Heather Sims. She wasn't there that day, but that's just kind of ironic that she's there. So I met them, and I was, what struck me was, because I was a very stressed out, overworked mother, working mother, was how happy and joyful and relaxed they were. And they were around all of this chocolate, which I couldn't eat. And it was, I was totally dumbfounded. Like, how in the world, truly, how in the world? And so I talked to Lisa, and she was very sweet and kind and basically just said, you know, overeating is really just greed for food. And, you know, I would just recommend that you just cut your food in half. And I can't remember everything she said that day, but it was just, it really was monumental, because I had never heard in all my years that overeating was greed. So I left that day a changed person. But what I didn't realize at the time, through all my years of struggle, was that it's really a spiritual battle. And immediately after that, I started hearing just these thoughts of, well, you can't just eat anything you want within God's boundaries. You have to eat healthy. And so I kind of went back to my old dieting, and I was on this raw diet that consisted of 80% raw, tons of carrot juice. I was juicing all these gigantic carrots, cleaning this juicer, spending all this time, chugging six glasses of carrot juice. And in a matter of weeks, I developed ulcerative colitis. And I was bedridden for 3 months. I could not work. And it was very scary. My family really thought I was going to die because I was that sick. And that was in 2009. And what strikes me now is that in 2009, I had the truth. But it took me another 3 years, and God had to get me into a very, very sad, terrible, painful place. In 2013, I was at a very low place in my life. A lot of painful things had happened to me, and I was very sad, a very angry wife, angry mother, and my marriage wasn't good, because both of us were just focused on worldly success and self. And so whenever you're like, my heart had become so hardened that it just, I didn't really care anymore. And that's a really scary place to get, when you don't care and just full of self-focus and depression. And I stayed in that place a few months. And one day, as clear as I can hear it today, God spoke to me, and he said, Proverbs 14:1, which is, a wise woman builds her house, but with her own hands, a foolish one tears hers down. And I was that foolish woman tearing down my house, and I realized that God deserved better of me, and that my husband deserved better, and that my children deserved better. And that very same day, Gwen, I heard your voice talk to me in my mind. And because I had read the Way Down Diet after meeting Miley and Lisa, and I understood it, and that truth, that seed was planted that day. And that day, I said, I know that Gwen is speaking truth. I know this is true. I had returned to my eating disorder that I had put down 25 years ago. And I said, I know that way down is true. So I went through all the materials that I had gotten back then and found this book, Rise Above. And I read it. And I read it cover to cover. And in 3 months, I lost 20 pounds without dieting and without exercise, without bulimia. And the veil just kind of started lifting. I was seeing truth like I'd never seen before. And my joy was returning. The anger was going away. I loved my husband again. I was a more patient and loving mother. And all of this stuff started happening. And it was just truly a miracle. It totally changed our family. And I realized that I was the problem. I had been blaming everybody else, and I was the problem. And as you teach us to look inward. And so as I looked inward and just kept working on myself with all the way down principles and everything just started getting right-sided. And if you just fast forward that to today, after 4 years of all of this, there's not a day that goes by that I am not thrilled to get up in the morning. I cannot wait to see what God has planned for that day and how I can plug into that. And I can't wait to just look outside and find God in nature and see something new I've never seen and just be so in awe of his creation. And I can't wait to hear my kids answered prayers. And it is the most joyful, peaceful life I have ever lived. And it's all because of finding this truth through Way Down. And so, for that, I can't thank God enough. I can't thank you enough, Gwen. It has right-sided our family, our whole life. There's so many blessings that are just immeasurable. Mm-hmm. So.
0: Awesome. Story, Bobby. It's beautiful. I mean, just the amount of pain and then it being resolved. I mean, I'm mesmerized. I couldn't wait to the end of the story. So praise God. Yes, it's a happy ending.
1: Praise God.
0: That's awesome, sure. Isn't it? That's
1: yes.
0: A lot of pain. Oh. Wow. Now, I tell you what a journey. What a journey. While you were talking, I was sitting there just going, oh God, you know, all those people out there, Facebook or whatever, you know, that are watching TV, all those on YouTube watching. I mean, I know that they can identify with the pain, and then to find the answers, and then to be healed of so much. And it's amazing that you listened to God. Yes. You finally, in the midst of that, your worst pain, you heard God.
1: That's right. And I just think about all those wasted, truly wasted years of on self. And now the food doesn't pull me at all. You know, I can have a refrigerator full, a pantry full of food, and it doesn't call my name if I'm not hungry, if I'm not empty, if it's not, God hasn't said it's time to eat. It's not a pull. And it used to be such a fear. I had a love-hate, a love-fear relationship with food, and it's not there. Because truly, with what we're taught with Way Down, God truly fills you up, fills and heals that broken heart that I had as a little girl. He has healed that. And so I'm full, and I'm not running to a stronghold. And it's just incredible, because I thought I could never overcome that. I thought I could never get past that. Never get past the self-focus and the food focus and the constant dieting. And Way Down truly, truly does work.
0: I'm so sorry for all the pain, but look at the ending.
1: Yes.
0: The ending. And then your children, your family.
1: Yes.
0: I don't know if they've shown a picture, but put it up again, this gorgeous family. And oh, my word. Oh, that's gorgeous. Gorgeous.
1: Praise God.
0: And I know... it affects, like you say, it affects the whole family.
1: It does.
0: So, well, I'm just so grateful. And so, and now Heather, we've known each other for a long time. So this would not be the first show that we've been on together, but, you were on Good Housekeeping, selected, you know, when we get called from magazines and we give names out. And we did, Heather, that was back 10 years ago today. Good Housekeeping selected two weight loss stories from Way Down, and they were featuring all different weight loss programs, but the they selected two of ours. And I remember one thing. Tell me if I'm right, but this was the y'all story. It could have been another magazine, but that... they would do the photo shoot. You know, these things are about 6 months, 3 months to 6 months ahead of time. And Way Down was always known as the only ones where when they would do that shoot, by the time the article came out, that they were either the same size or smaller. So, you know, the people would be down for that interview in the photo shoot. By the time the article came out, a lot of them had gained, you know, a lot of their weight back, but not with God's way. God's way is different than man's way, and it works. And 10 years later, here you are. And both Heather and Heather that were featured 10 years ago both had a baby at 40 years old and now have lost their weight back again. Mm-hmm. And so, I mean, at 40 years old, had a baby, and now is sitting up here on stage. Now, hello, that's a God story. So, go ahead and tell them your story, Heather.
2: Thank you. Well, it's an honor to be up here. It's so fun to be sitting next to you, and thank you for asking me to be up here.
0: You.
2: To get to share what God has shown me through Way Down. It's been amazing. I took my first Way Down class in the 90s, and I wasn't overweight as a child, but in high school, I was I always thought I was chubby. I was always wanting to, you know, exercise and diet and that, but looking back, of course, I was just very, very self-focused. And so got into college and gained a little bit of weight, and then met my now husband and lost weight before we got married. And so I was probably the thinnest I'd ever been right before we got married. And then fast forward, and I got married at 20. So fast forward a little bit, and I just slowly put on weight, a few pounds here, a few pounds there every year. And those few pounds it felt like 100 pounds on me. I was just completely, you know, beside myself with how to get this weight off. I mean, not a morning woke up that I didn't wake up thinking, okay, today's the day. I'm gonna do it. I'm gonna do Slim Fast. I'm gonna do Weight Watchers. I'm gonna do step aerobics. I'm gonna whatever it was. And so I tried everything, and I was a good like 2-weeker, and then forget it. I just wasn't a good dieter. I wasn't a good exerciser. And so
0: I identify with that.
2: Yeah,
0: not fun. I do not have the discipline of Buffy Barrel.
2: No, that was not me at all. No,
3: but
2: no,
3: you're a dancer.
2: Couldn't do that.
3: That's exercise in my book. Dancing.
2: Yeah. Dancing. So anyway, I got up to about 35 pounds overweight. And so in the 90s, I got to take a weight down class. And I loved it. And I did lose a little weight, but I kind of didn't just... Kind of, I don't know if I forgot about it, but I just didn't really fully like do it. And then in 2002, I took Way Down Advanced, which was life-changing. And there were so many things in that class. But at the first week, some of the words are, some of you, after hearing this message, will never overeat again. And I remember listening to that and thinking, like, for the first time, you know, through all those years, feeling hope. Like, okay, so... What do I do here? I do exactly what this class is telling me to do, which was hunger and fullness, which I had already heard about, but so much more than that. It was just so much more than that. And one of the other things, and someone just posted it on Facebook recently, it's the clip of you, you're sitting on the sofa and you have your blanket and you're talking about your relationship with God. I think it's in the first class, but that was like the most, and I know everyone probably tells you that, but that was, I'd never seen anything like that in my life. I'd never seen anyone have that relationship. It was so winsome to me. I wanted that. So I just basically followed what you were saying. I waited for the growl, and I really, like, did it. I didn't just, like, you know, I think I might have growled, because I would do that in the past, and I was a really good talking myself into that I had a growl. Like, it's 3 o'clock. I think I had a growl. But I really, like, waited, and I prayed, God, please just let this be a loud growl, like, loud, there's no doubting it. And so I did that, and I lost about the 35 pounds in about a month and a half. It was really fast. It came off, and I felt great. And I definitely did the tips. I cut my food in half, and just everything that is taught in Way Down and in Rise Above is just awesome, all the things. And so... And that's been however many years ago. So since then, and I had struggled with getting, I had a, my child was 3, I think, about 3. So I still had weight on me from having him. So anyway, it's been, you know, however many, well, 10 years since that. Aww. Baby Polly.
4: Polly.
2: Yeah. And so then God, like you had referenced earlier, I got to have a child at, I was actually 42, and it was a complete shock and awesome surprise.
4: Well, it was a complete answered prayer.
2: Yes.
4: You'd asked me and all of your close, and
2: yes,
4: to pray for years.
2: Yes.
4: And
2: yes.
4: That is an absolute miracle story. And y'all wanted a girl, and you got a girl.
2: Yes.
4: And so one boy, one girl.
2: So,
4: and
2: yes, it's so...
4: That many years
2: I'm
4: later.
2: I'm very grateful.
4: Laurel, she's gorgeous.
2: But so. I'm very grateful. I'm very grateful for this message. I know that, I mean, the weight loss was, you know, amazing. But, of course, there's so many things. It's so much more than weight loss. It's all about finding this relationship with God. And I still watch that video and I think, oh, I want that more. I want more and more and more of it. But I do love God more today than I ever have. And I grew up in the church. I grew up Christian college and Bible college, wanted to be a biblical counselor. And, you know, so I had a real, like, background in Bible. But when I heard Way Down, I had stuff.
4: Oh my word!
2: I had stuff highlighted in my Bible, and I'm thinking, what did I think that meant? I do not know. But all those, that Way Down Advanced class was like, I mean, I went home and was on my face, like, God, okay, I'm starting completely over. If everything that I've ever thought is wrong, please just show me. And He did. And so from that time on, our family's never been the same. It's been amazing. So we're very grateful.
4: I
2: love
4: Way Down.
2: And it's
4: grateful.
2: The truth. Yeah.
4: Beautiful, beautiful testimony, is it not? Beautiful. It is the fountain of youth because, you know, everybody that's doing it is just, you know, getting, I mean, it's a preservation that that the Egyptians couldn't have come up with the formula that preserved the body more than what this does. And this is after people have abused it. I mean, like you say, and tried all these different avenues of losing weight. But, and so now going on vacation is not, it's not even a fear, is it? I mean, you know, they say with vacationers, some of the stats that are going on are that over 50 to 60% actually go on vacation. I mean, the vacation is not for some destination that they are going for the food. That is the reason. That is what they're planning. That is what they're plotting out. And that's what they're doing. It's just for food. That's right at 50% of the American population is doing that. Now, 95% will come back in and report that, you know, that one of the highlights of their vacation was the eating. But 50% actually go for the food. Now, another statistic is that, even though I know and we all guess it's a lot higher, but the 60% of the population report that they have gained weight at the end of a vacation. They diet on the front end, and then they gain weight during their plan. They know they're going to. They allow for it. This is just a part of a vacation. Is we're going to gain weight. And another stat says that almost all vacationers report that drink, that they double their alcohol on vacation. They double it. So that's certainly a portion of the weight gain that's out there. I mean, those are just a few of the stats, but I mean, we all know that food is becoming increasingly the entertainment of the world. And it's always been, for Christians, the allowed vice, so to speak, so that it's not judged that you're eating and that type of thing. But think about that. And Candace and I were talking right beforehand about, like, vacations. You know, you were saying, you said it better than I could say it, but that vacations.
5: Well, we just, it's not like I, you know, being in this message and having the kind of peace, you know, that peace is in your regular, and then it's also in your vacation life. So it's fun to have a change of scenery, but I don't long for vacations anymore. There was a time when I wanted a thrill, or I wanted to, and I feel like the longer, I mean, I kind of feel like
4: You're not living for that.
5: I like my life, like, you know, day in, day out is fun. You know, waking up and having coffee with, you know, Devo with my Chronicle kids in the morning, you know, that's like my favorite point. But I don't think I just went on vacation, so I don't think there's anything, but I feel like Way Down has redefined so many things. You have, like, New Year's Eve, you know, the world says get drunk. The holidays, you gain weight. You go to this, when you go on the beach vacation, you know, you burn yourself and you get drunk and you act crazy and, you know, what happens in Vegas, whatever. So I feel like what we learned, I remember the very first time we got to go on vacation with you, and we would met you in Florida, and it was so different because I always felt like you were wrangling us in. Like, it was always like, okay, so, like, who had answered prayer today, or let's do the scripture. You'd always start the morning, you know, with like a devo, and then there were common things that you would say, like, well, it's really hot and really sunny on the beach right now, so let the kids have been out during this time, let's bring them in, let's sunblock them, you know, don't burn your body, your body's the temple. But we all had, like, incredible food. I mean, you know, crab legs, you taught me how to crack the crab legs and dip in the butter. You taught me how to you watched David Martin dip the hush puppy and stuff. I mean, you had all that, but it was maybe you had just a small amount. And you did have a margarita, but you didn't, you know, have to, I don't know, miss two more days of your vacation or whatever.
4: Well, we would cheer.
5: Or share.
4: You and I would cheer.
5: Pass a plate around. You would always say, like, if you can't be taking, I think it's on the video where you said, you can't be taking if you're giving. And so when you're around a group of people, like when you go out, like when the staff goes out, because Gwen started it where it was like, oh, who wants to try this? And it would just go around the table. And by the time it gets back, everybody's, and then you don't even have to order, and then you save money. But you just refocused us on vacations. They were no longer about me, I don't know, with the shade, like that old, the whole shades down, the, I don't know, sleeping. I mean, there's nothing wrong with sleep, but I always felt like there was a self-centeredness to the old that we were just taught. You know, it was totally, we had all the same things, but it was totally God-centered. And then just that our lives now, I mean, everybody has, of course, testing, and there are difficult days, and I don't mean that, but I feel like overall, when you're living for God, overall your life is so blessed. When you're obeying God, and you've taught us how to obey God, and when you're obeying God, our life is blessed. I mean, it is a peaceful life. It's peaceful in the home. I don't go away to go with the girls to get away from my husband. I don't go away to get away from my kids. I don't go away to get away from my job. I don't go
4: or
5: away.
4: Or go to get into self.
5: No.
4: Like, it's time to indulge self. Because every day, you go back, look at Paul's missionary journeys, and you look at all the our vacations, we've never, ever thought of them as that we're vacationing from spirituality. They have to be spirit-led. Like, if you're going to go, you've got to pray over it. I would be frightened personally not to have completely prayed over and gotten signs and permission to be able to go someplace. And then because you're getting on a plane or you're going into traffic or who knows what's going to go on, so you want to be in the spirit with the vacation. And then when we're there, we are like, God, who is it that you want to lead us to, talk to? Where are we going? It's a spirit-led decision of where we go. And everywhere we go, we're not there for the food. But I would say that there's no restaurant that doesn't, I don't know people in it, because I'm not there for me, but there to reach out to those that are waiting on us. And so everywhere mm-hmm. we go, you know, they know me by name and mm-hmm. and that type of thing. If we've been there more than, you know, a few times. So we are, you know, reaching out to everybody. And then at the table, we're, like you say, we're passing the food. We're sharing. I mean, you're not afraid to take your plate and say, anybody want something on my plate? Here, pass it around. Because I say to myself, if nothing's there at the end, then that's my way of escape, right? Mm-hmm. But, I mean, you always have. It's almost like the more you give, the more you get, and you don't worry about it. You know that there's going to be another day, that restaurant's not going away. Since we're eating regular foods, we are not going for, like, the food, because you could go back and get crab legs at Red Lobster mm-hmm. or whatever. I mean, you don't, mm-hmm. it's not that all of a sudden you're seeing something that you're not going to see again.
5: Mm-hmm.
4: And we're not just drinking at a vacation. Well, we're moderate in everything that we do. So there's, you know, a margarita back here in Nashville and maybe better than what you would get on vacation anyway. Mm-hmm. So you're not going for the food. If the food shows up, it's there, and if you're hungry, you can eat some, but it feels so much better to be able to get into your clothes than to gain weight on a vacation. It feels better to lose weight on a vacation. How about that one? Mm-hmm. Hey, let's go on vacation. Let's lose weight. And you save money not eating as much and that type thing. And so, I mean, if you need to lose weight, that is. But I'm just mm-hmm. saying, refining yourself. Jesus got away and he prayed. And so there could be even fasting on a vacation for a remnant person. So it's very, very different. But you're at that location to see his majesty, to see him, to find him, there's recreation, recreation. You're recreating this relationship with God, mm-hmm. This personal relationship. That's what the whole concept is mm-hmm. behind vacation, but recreation, the recreation of God and this universe and everything, just finding the spirit. And that spirit food is so much more than the physical food. But if you get too full or too much drink, if you all of a sudden increase your alcohol by 50%, you are going to be asleep at the wheel when it comes to finding the spiritual. Mm-hmm. But, you know, so tell me about you all's vacations now compared to what they used to be.
1: Well, I know in my case, I'm embarrassed to say I used to plan our vacations around the food. And I would research all the restaurants and figure out exactly the restaurants we were going to go to, exactly what I was going to eat because it had a 5-star rating or whatever it was. And now we're actually going to be going on a vacation next week, and I have not done that. And all I care about is who I'm with. And it's so freeing. Amen. That's all I care about. And seeing God in it and seeing his beauty in it. If you're going to the mountains, you know, appreciate God in the mountains or the beach. And wherever you are, I think it's just so important to find God in that, in his lead. And it's just so freeing. And talking about every way down woman I know looks 10 to 20 years younger than she actually is. And so I was just thinking about that. Okay, so if I was just watching this program and thinking, okay, I try way down and I can lose weight and I can look younger, and I can have more energy, and I can have real peace and real joy and have an amazing relationship with God, I would be like, sign me up, you know? Mm-hmm. So, and that's what Way Down is. It's amazing. And it's so freeing because I think the initial principle that you taught me, Gwen, was you fall in love with what you focus on. I realized I was focusing on the food my whole life, worrying about the food. And now, really, all I worry about is if I'm in God's will and doing what He wants me to do, and I'm worrying if my kids are connecting to God. I'm not worrying about the food and the nutritional content in the food and whether it's a good or bad food. And it's like the best freedom ever.
4: It is. It beautiful. Is. Well said, Buffy. Well said.
2: Well, I would just say that kind of what Candace said, when going through Way Down, I feel like it right-sided every bit of thinking that I had. So it right-sided holidays, it right-sided, you know, work, it right-sided marriage, it right-sided parenting, and it right-sided, you know, taking a vacation. And the biggest thing for me, I would be so concerned about, you know, what I was going to wear on vacation or what I was going to swim in vacation or any of that
4: kind
2: of stuff.
4: Actually, that is a concern.
2: It's a big concern, yeah. All that thinking now, it can just be gone. Because you're worried about, you know, what does God think of me? You're not worried about any of that other stuff. And so, and just knowing you can go on vacation and not gain weight and not do all that. I mean, and like you've taught us and like what Way Down has taught, that you... Now you go and you're wanting to serve other people. And so instead of being concerned about what I'm going to get to eat, I'm thinking, you know, oh, so-and-so's probably hungry, or I wonder if this person's hungry. You're worrying about other people and not yourself, which I learned that from you. And then also, we've been able to take vacations with other families that love God with all their heart. And so getting to be with other people and just being convicted and seeing all the, you know, things that they do as a family, it's so sweet. And one thing, you know, we've done is they'll put like a bowl on the table in the beginning of the week, and every answered prayer goes in that bowl.
4: Oh, that's a great idea.
2: Sarah Gormson, that was her idea. So it was beautiful. But, you know, and so every day we'd go through and have a little devo and then read through the answered prayers, you know, from the kids and the adults. It was really, really sweet. So I love that too. So just all of that. But I mean, we wouldn't have known that if we wouldn't have been here. And so we're really grateful. We actually get to go on a vacation too next week, so we're very excited about that. Spring break, yeah.
4: Spring break. Okay. Yep. So God is good to even allow us to get away, and it's so much fun, so you know it's a God thing, because it's just exciting, you know, to pack up and think about it and plan it and go and enjoy it and be appreciative. I mean, it's very, very sweet. And I notice that nowadays all of us are just so excited if we get to see other saints. So we our destinations are centered around finding other people that are, you know, and then we're groupies. And so when they see one of us, they know there's going to be 80 people, you know, probably that are tagging along somewhere in the city.
6: Mm-hmm. But it's small beautiful. Table for 20.
4: Yeah, can you have a table for 80, please?
6: Should we have called ahead?
4: Yeah, could we have like the five back tables on that back row by the window? It's awesome. It's beautiful. And but I know that that God has changed all of our lives. And yes. I'm grateful. I'm just grateful to God that He is showing us how great He is, how funny He is, how natural it is. People have put so many rules on our poor God and have falsely accused Him so much, and yet He is absolutely delightful and not what people... I mean, obviously, you'll hear from atheists and people that are really running God down and that because there's disease in the world or whatever, but we're so thankful here to even have one day that we were born and that we would even get one day to live. Who ever told you that you deserve to get a second day? And there's a time in our lives we didn't have money to take a vacation, but you know, there are people that go their whole lives and never have taken a vacation. You don't deserve a vacation. Some people may get that, some people may not. I mean, but I guarantee you there's a God of justice out there that's handing you something else. And that he is, that our lives are so beautiful, you know, that the main thing is that it's a vacation when you have a relationship with God, that every day is a vacation. Everything you're doing is beautiful and peaceful and loving, and the feelings abound. The feelings that everybody's looking for in these vacations, what they think they're going to get in these vacations, is found in a relationship with God. And so if you're looking to overcome, and I'm grateful for these stories, because here you are, you guys overcame, and in a beautiful, beautiful way, in a powerful way, in a permanent way. And if you're looking to overcome permanently, it has to be through Christ. And what that means is not just saying his name, but it's living the way he taught us to live. And that's in love with God. And he taught us that to put that first above all things. And when you do that, then these desires for food, the desires for self, the desires for giving to yourself, and is replaced with giving to God and giving to others. And it's a game changer. It's a game changer. And so you're witnessing families that are changed, lives that are changed. It's the real deal. If you want to join us, join our spring break, join our type of vacations, it makes a difference with the teenagers and all of it, the children. And it is the most beautiful way of life. And you will never want to go back, and you'll never want another vacation unless it's a God vacation. And that's the truth. Thanks for joining us. We'll see you.

0: lesson series. We've reached lesson number 4, which actually has 2 parts. You're listening to part 1, entitled Spiritual Warfare. And now, here's Gwen.
1: You know, this may be a very different take. I want to introduce and warn you of the forces that are against you getting your heart right with God. Whether you believe it or not, there are evil forces as well as good forces. Satan is certainly a major player, and yet we cannot blame Satan for everything. In fact, the Bible points

being in college and never graduating. You will be tested constantly until you're used to being alert and battle-ready against a real and dangerous demonic spirit. After that, being a soldier in battle will seem just like a part of the daily routine. The Apostle Paul says in his letter to the Christians in the city of Ephesus, quote, "Finally, be strong in the Lord and in his mighty power. Put on the full armor of God so that you can take your stand against the devil's schemes. For our struggle is not against flesh and blood, but against the authorities, against the powers of this dark world, and against the spiritual forces of evil in the heavenly realms. Therefore, put on the full armor of God, so that when the day of evil comes, you may be able to stand your ground. And after you have done everything, to stand. Stand firm, then, with the belt of truth buckled around your waist, with the breastplate of righteousness in place, and with your feet fitted with the readiness that comes from the gospel of peace. In addition to all this, take up the shield of faith with which you can extinguish all the flaming arrows of the evil one. Take the helmet of salvation and the sword of the Spirit, which is the Word of God, and pray in the Spirit on all occasions with all kinds of prayers and requests. With this in mind, be alert and always keep on praying for all the saints." This describes a very active spiritual warfare, and I'm a believer now. I learned this reality the hard way by getting up every day without the battle armor on, and so I got attacked and wounded, and finally now am I taking this seriously, very seriously. If you want freedom from this prison of fat and food and self, you will have to take all of this very seriously too. This scripture points out over and over that we are to stand firm after we understand what the spiritual attack is. I feel like I only have such a short period of time with you, so I want to make sure that I cover the biggest obstacles ahead. This will be a condensed version of what you need to know, so I recommend that you listen to this tape several times. First of all, this is no game. You have 70-some-odd years down on earth before you will enter an eternal life. The choices are heaven or hell. The battle is for your heart. Your heart was created by God to be devoted. You are born to love and obey, so you are extremely valuable. Most of you entered this program obeying and bowing down to a false god or several false gods. The Bible tells us that Satan is the ruler of this world, and God is at a disadvantage because you could worship or adore or bow down and obey anything on this earth. The list is wide open, and if Satan has gotten you to bow down to any one of them, then he's the winner because you did not bow down to God. Satan doesn't have to get you to bow down to himself, per se, just not bow down to God. So he fools us in several ways. Number one, it's insidious. We don't see ourselves as slaves to the food or anything else. Number two, we think we are bowing down to God by complying with a few church rituals, such as going to church or saying a prayer now and then or keeping a Bible on our coffee table. Only the emptiness and pain in our life might give us a clue that we're on the wrong path, but Satan can come in and cover up that gap, too, by letting the world come in and say, save yourself, take care of yourself, and pamper yourself. So we are deceived. We think we are bowing down to God. We don't see ourselves bowing down to food, and we rarely feel the pain because we believe Satan's third lie to pamper and indulge ourselves. So for the most part, spiritual warfare is insidious. In other words, it sneaks into our lives. And since everyone else is living this way, it is very difficult to detect that there are major spiritual forces that are fighting over your devotion because you're so valuable. In fact, you're so deceived that you've come to the conclusion that you are pretty worthless. Now, let's just assume that you are getting away from the lies, and you're now understanding this truth. In the midst

0: mystery of the good news and the cross becomes clearer and clearer, and you see that you are to die to your own wishes and your own personality and allow God's personality or Holy Spirit to live inside you, well, I'll tell you something. The spiritual warfare will start to pick up or will take on a new meaning. You know, before the program, you seemed to have people who couldn't care less if you were counting fat grams or dieting or doing anything. But now that you started way down, people are popping up everywhere who seem to strangely oppose everything you're doing in this program. Relatives seem to be more vocal, and an evil critical spirit seems to surround you. I hope that you start seeing these now direct attacks as signposts that you are going the right way, that you must indeed be very valuable for there to be that much attention from, as the Apostle Paul put it, the powers of the dark world and the spiritual forces of evil in the heavenly realms. And that indeed, this is a testing ground for you and your 70 short years on earth. I like to think of our life on earth as parallel to a fetus in utero. We are growing and forming, but not until birth does a fetus really get to become a child and get to live. Likewise, not until our death do we get to be resurrected and really get to experience what we were meant to be. Just as a gambler might take all he owns and put it into a slot machine, hoping that he wins $1 million, I have chosen to take all that I have and that I own and invest it all in this judgment day. And I want to be able to stand with my hands clean and my heart clean, that I have not bowed down to any other God. Even though there might be snide comments and even a bit of loneliness in following this path of eating less food or not being greedy for food, the positives always outweigh the negatives. I encourage you to find a fellowship of people who understand laying sin down. And if you cannot, I encourage you to start a fellowship in your home. The early Christians met in homes, and this is a very sound biblical way to start a fellowship. If this fellowship is founded on this Jesus Christ, the one who had the choice to follow his own will, but chose every day, not my will, but thine be done, all the way to a painful death on earth, then I promise you God will bless it. That's the foundation that God is looking for. The Apostle Paul wrote, I laid a foundation as an expert builder, and someone else is building on it. But each one should be careful how he builds, for no one can lay any foundation other than the one already laid, which is Jesus Christ. But even in the first few decades of the early church, the Apostle Paul found out that what Jesus Christ meant to people had been distorted. By 2 Corinthians chapter 11, he says, I am jealous for you with a godly jealousy. I promised you to one husband, to Christ, so that I might present you as a pure virgin to him. But I am afraid that just as Eve was deceived by the serpent's cunning, your minds may also somehow be led astray from your sincere and pure devotion to Christ. For if someone comes to you and preaches a Jesus other than the Jesus we preached, or if you receive a different gospel from the one you accepted, you put up with it easily enough. For such men are false apostles, deceitful workmen, masquerading as apostles of Christ. And no wonder, for Satan himself masquerades as an angel of light. It is not surprising, then, if his servants masquerade as servants of righteousness. Their end will be what their actions deserve. What Paul is trying to warn the Christians of is that there are many false preachers that will create a Jesus that doesn't ask you to walk in his steps or to pick up your cross daily and follow him. If you are not in an environment that is constantly challenging you to die to yourself, then you need to get out and find a fellowship that helps you not only see this cross, but who understands how wonderful the mystery of the cross is and how wonderful are the rewards of those who pass this test. The biggest cry of Satan is to save yourself. In Luke 23, Jesus is hanging on the cross, and the crowd cried out not once, but three times, save yourself. If you are the Christ, then save yourself. Jesus could have obviously saved himself. He had the power to get off the cross and to heal himself and to annihilate everyone crucifying him, the power to do anything he wanted. You do not have the power of Jesus Christ, but God has given you the ability to seemingly save yourself. You can feel empty and temporarily fill yourself up with drugs, alcohol, or binging. You can have sexual desires and temporarily fill yourself up with TV or pornography. You can try to make wealth for yourself by being ruthless, but in the end, it will be painful and very empty. These things will truly never fill you up. Jesus could have jumped down off the cross, but would have missed out being on the right-hand side of God. He knew God so well that he could give God his heart and soul and mind, as well as his nerve endings and precious blood. Jesus cried out, "It is finished." But he knew that it was the beginning of having all authority, and that even his enemies would be a footstool at his feet. Again, Hebrews 11, verse 6 tells us, "And without faith it is impossible to please God, because anyone who comes to him must believe that he exists and that he rewards those who earnestly seek him." Acts 14 says, "We must go through many hardships to enter the kingdom of God, and yet God assures us that all things work for the good of those who love him." It's the Genesis 50:20 rule, where Joseph's brothers had sold him as a slave and meant it for bad, but in time, Joseph was lifted up to be second in command of Egypt, so God meant it for good. Joseph said to his brothers in Genesis 50, verse 20, "You intended to harm me, but God intended it for good, to accomplish what is now being done, the saving of many lives." And Joseph did not hold it against his brothers, but wound up saving them from a famine. And it said that he, quote, "reassured them and spoke kindly to them." If you find yourselves under great sorrow and great attack, you will find much comfort in the books of 1 and 2 Peter. He spends a good deal of time talking about suffering for doing good versus suffering if you have done something wrong. He also makes it clear that your suffering for good will only last a little while, and then the God of all grace, who called you to his eternal glory in Christ, after you have suffered a little while, will himself restore you and make you strong, firm, and steadfast. When you feel confusion, you know that demons are teaching you, and the people who are especially vulnerable to these deceitful lies are simply people who have not submitted their will to God. When you don't die to your own will, you usually can't diagnose yourself or the will of God properly. You start blaming anything and everything around you as the source of your unhappiness and confusion. You might become very depressed and even more deeply engrossed in self-pity, which leads to even more earthly desire and running to food to soothe yourself or save yourself. For example, if you were sneaking into the pantry late at night to eat the whole bag of cookies, next you find yourself lying to avoid embarrassment. Satan comes in strong on this phase of your mistake because he knows about the vulnerability of mankind. Satan knows people will try to save themselves instead of depending on God. Many call this a cycle. I call it a downward spiral, and you can't even see it or feel it happening. So Satan can lie to us, and if he stays around long enough, he can become your master without you even knowing it. Satan is very discreet because he doesn't want you to realize that he's your Lord. Look at John chapter 8 and the curious dialogue between Jesus and the teachers of the day. Jesus starts by telling them that God and Abraham were not their fathers. But they quoted, "We are not illegitimate children," they protested. "The only father we have is God himself." Jesus said to them, "If God were your father, you would love me, for I've come from God and now am here. I have not come on my own, but he sent me. Why is my language not clear to you? Because you are unable to hear what I say. You belong to your father, the devil. You want to carry out your father's desire. He was a murderer from the beginning, not holding to the truth, for there is no truth in him. In fact, when he lies, he speaks his native language, for he is a liar and the father of lies. He who belongs to God hears what God says. The reason you do not hear is that you do not belong to God. This is a really unsettling passage. So the Pharisees knew the scripture, and they went to the temple constantly. If they couldn't get it, who can? Knowing scripture and going to church does not give you an advantage or a relationship with God. Their wills had not submitted to the Heavenly Father's will, so they were quickly adopted by the Father of the dark world. If your will is to love God with all your heart, your soul, and your mind, then you will hear his voice. But if your will is to halfway serve him when it's convenient, you will not hear his voice. You cannot hear his voice. We have all known people like this. They will be uncomfortable in the presence of someone who is submitted to the Father, and they will want to avoid spiritual conversations. And what spiritual people are doing seems stupid to them. Those people might be the type who go into worship service and critique the sermon, the song leaders, and all the other people in the church. They have forgotten that the whole idea behind the Sunday morning gathering is to examine themselves and line themselves up with Christ. My job description is not to help God fix other people, but to work on myself with the help of God. That is more than I can handle. All of us go through times when we listen to the wrong voice. In Matthew 16, even the beloved Apostle Peter voiced the ways of Satan and not God when he said, "Never, Lord, this shall never happen to you." Jesus turned and said to Peter, "Get behind me, Satan. You're a stumbling block to me. You do not have in mind the things of God, but the things of men." At all times, we must strive to keep the right mindset to have victory over the battles we face. We must continually work on developing this mindset that God wants. We are told that Satan is the ruler of this world. That is why he was able to offer Jesus the kingdoms of the world and their splendor if, as he said to Jesus, "You bow down and worship me." Notice the way Jesus had victory over this temptation and other battles. It is how he eventually got rid of Satan for a time. He quoted scripture. He quoted the truth. He repeated God's ideas. You do not have to memorize words. You need to understand God's concepts and precepts and ideas of God and use them in times of temptation. Don't you see that we have been called to be soldiers in a battlefield? And your assignment, should you decide to accept it, is to continually fight your desire for more than your share of food. You know, most people would never have thought that the very time of day when they finally let down and relax and want to reward themselves for making it through such a hard day is the very time that they are to be in the watchtower looking for the enemy and the waywardness of their own heart. The time when they're preparing to celebrate because something wonderful has happened is the very time when they actually must be very pensive and aware and on their guard. The time when they seem bored with nothing to do and making and eating a whole batch of cookies crosses their minds as a way to fill the evening is exactly when they must be most active and busy about carrying out God's will and resisting their own will. The time when they finally think everyone has gone to bed and no one is watching is when the room might be full of demons who are ready to lie to them, telling them that they deserve to eat and they can just start over tomorrow. And on the other hand, the room is also full of a great crowd of heavenly beings who are cheering the person on to victory. It would be best if this person would think their strategy through and stay in the Word so that they do not give in to temptation. Wake up, O sleeper. In 1 John 5, it says, "We know that we are children of God and that the whole world is under the control of the evil one." Then in 1 Peter 5, it says, Be self-controlled and alert. Your enemy, the devil, prowls around like a roaring lion, looking for someone to devour. Resist him, standing firm in the faith, because you know that your brothers throughout the world are undergoing the same kind of sufferings. And the God of all grace, who called you to his eternal glory in Christ, after you have suffered a little while, will himself restore you and make you strong, firm, and steadfast. To him be the power forever and ever. You really have to be on your toes to see the hand of Satan. He doesn't show up at your house in a red suit with a pitchfork. Not only does Satan lie, the Bible tells us that the heart is deceitful above all things. That's why we have a hard time believing that we are over-drinking, overeating, or overindulging in any way until our eyes are open to see how little food it actually takes to live, or how the only tool Satan has on you is the lie. But look at what damage the lie has done over the centuries, starting with Eve in the garden. Oh, you will be like God if you will eat from the tree of good and evil, Satan said. When you are tempted, here's what you should do. Note the time on your watch. The first strategic move is to get out of the area of your temptation. In other words, get out of the kitchen. Now quote the truth. You don't deserve this indulgence. That's a lie. And overeating makes you feel worse, not better. And how long you have already been in bondage is not the criterion which we use for whether we are going to be obedient. Tell Satan that you are to obey the Lord, your God. Man shall not live by bread alone, but by every word that comes from the mouth of the Lord. You need God's bread. Next, you need to get on your knees and submit your will to God. Tell him what your desire is and be honest. Say, God, what I want to do is eat, but your will, not mine. And I'm learning that what you are having me to do is life, life and peace. And God, I realize that I've been following the devil's lies and my own will, and that it's miserable. It's gotten me nowhere but in trouble. Be determined at this point that when you stop praying, that you are not going to indulge. Then you will start to feel the magnetic force of the pulling you toward the food ending to the point that you don't even want it anymore. It doesn't even seem interesting. Now note the time on your watch. I know that my battles can last anywhere from 10 minutes to an hour, depending on how quickly I go through the steps. It is really hard to even know what God's will is until we have a broken and contrite heart, a deeply sorrowful heart. The main thing to know is the quicker you give up your will, the sooner the battle will be over. Once you have truly determined to never give in, the less the devil will even mess with you in that area. Eventually, you'll be out of the battle zone, and what a glorious day it is to announce perfect peace with food. Remember, just because you're in a battle, you still have a choice. Once you go through this battle of the will, an incredible thing happens to all the confusion. It is like the scales that fell from the Apostle Paul's eyes on the road to Damascus. It disappears, and you see your way clear to do God's will. It will be clear where moderation is with food, where hunger and fullness are. Another magnificent thing happens as the fleshly desires and your will move out of the way. You not only see God's will, but now you experience what you were intended to experience from the beginning of time. You want to do God's will. Every time you find the mystery of God's will and submit your own, fully that is, it will be clear to you what to do. And eventually, God will transform your mind into liking to do it his way. So now you are awake, and now you have your battle armor on. Do not despair. Put your armor on, and God will sustain you through all your spiritual warfare.
1: Greetings, everyone, and welcome back. We are in lesson number 4, and this is part 2, entitled Obedience is better than sacrifice. And now, here's Gwen.
0: You know, we've talked a lot about spiritual warfare, but I'm still convinced that is a factor in your life primarily after you have made a total commitment to turn from the greed of overeating. The heart of man is still the main problem. The Bible tells us that the heart is most deceitful above all things. Deceit can work several ways. The Bible clearly teaches that if we do not really, really want to change, and I mean down deep inside, we really would rather have things our way, then we will be confused and we will have a veil over us so that we don't see how to change or what to do. And finally, if we continue in this attitude of not wanting to repent, God will just give us over and let us have our way. Ephesians chapter 4, verse 17 says, "So I tell you this and insist on it in the Lord that you must no longer live as the Gentiles do in the futility of their thinking. They are darkened in their understanding and separated from the life of God because of the ignorance that's in them due to the hardening of their hearts. Having lost all sensitivity, they have given themselves over to sensuality, so as to indulge in every kind of impurity with a continual lust for more." Romans 1, verses 18 through the end of the chapter is long, but bear with me as I read this very important passage. It says, "The wrath of God is being revealed from heaven against all the godlessness and wickedness of men who suppress the truth by their wickedness, since what may be known about God is plain to them, because God has made it plain to them. For since the creation of the world, God's invisible qualities, his eternal power and divine nature, have been clearly seen, being understood from what has been made, so that men are without excuse. For although they knew God, they neither glorified him as God nor gave thanks to him, but their thinking became futile, and their foolish hearts were darkened. Although they claimed to be wise, they became fools and exchanged the glory of the immortal God for images made to look like mortal man and bird and animals and reptiles. Therefore, God gave them over in the sinful desires of their hearts to sexual impurity for the degrading of their bodies with one another. They exchanged the truth of God for a lie and worshipped and served created things rather than the Creator, who is forever praised. Amen. Because of this, God gave them over to shameful lust. Even their women exchanged natural relationships for unnatural ones. In the same way, the men also abandoned natural relations with women and were inflamed with lust for one another. Men committed indecent acts with other men and received in themselves the due penalty for their perversion. Furthermore, since they did not think it worthwhile to retain the knowledge of God, he gave them over to a depraved mind to do what ought not to be done. They have become filled with every kind of wickedness, evil, greed, and depravity. They are full of envy, murder, strife, deceit, and malice. They are gossips, slanderers, God-haters, insolent, arrogant, and boastful. They invent ways of doing evil. They disobey their parents. They are senseless, faithless, heartless, and ruthless. Although they know God's righteous decree that those who do such things deserve death, they not only continue to do these very things, but also approve of those who practice them." So you see that a heart bent on doing what the flesh wants continues on a path of progressive depravity. We do not want to go there. In the story of Cain and Abel, all it looked like Cain was doing was not bringing his first fruits. In the story of King Saul in 1 Samuel, all it looked like King Saul was doing was just veering off of what God asked him to do by just a little bit. Let me read you this story in 1 Samuel chapter 15. God commanded King Saul, "Now go attack the Amalekites and totally destroy everything that belongs to them. Do not spare them. Put to death men and women, children and infants, cattle and sheep, camels, and donkeys. So Saul went to war and attacked the Amalekites, but Saul and the army spared King Agag and the best of the sheep, cattle, lambs, and everything that was good. Now, it looks like Saul did most of what God had asked for. He had done 90%. But the word of the Lord came to the prophet Samuel, and God said, "I am grieved that I have made Saul king, because he has turned away from me and has not carried out my instructions." Early in the morning, the prophet Samuel got up to go meet Saul. When Samuel reached him, King Saul said, "The Lord bless you. I have carried out the Lord's instructions." But Samuel said, "What then is the bleating of the sheep in my ears? What is this lowing of the cattle that I hear?" Saul answered, "The soldiers brought them from the Amalekites, but we totally destroyed the rest." "Stop," Samuel said to Saul. "Stop. Let me tell you what the Lord said to me last night. Although you were once small in your own eyes, did you not become the head of the tribes of Israel? The Lord anointed you king over Israel, and he sent you on a mission, saying, 'Go and completely destroy those wicked people, the Amalekites.' Why did you not obey the Lord?" "But I did obey the Lord," Saul said. "The soldiers took the sheep and the cattle from the plunder in order to sacrifice them from the Lord your God." But Samuel replied, "Does the Lord delight in burnt offerings and sacrifices as much as in obeying the voice of the Lord? To obey is better than sacrifice, and to heed is better than the fat of rams. For rebellion is like the sin of divination, and arrogance like the evil of idolatry." King Saul had done 90%, but had kept back the portion that he wanted. Many of us in Waydown give to God what we want to give to God, like going to church or being good to our children. But what God has called you to do, like stopping overeating the food, well, you're not so sure about that. We give to God what comes natural, and we obey God in the areas that are convenient. And we go back and we try to appease God by giving him a tithe or a donation to charity. But it is better to obey God with this food than trying to gain his favor with something that he's not even asked for. In the middle of the word obedience, you'll find the word die. Jesus said, "If you love me, you will obey me." The reason that this is true is that the definition of love that Jesus gave us was to lay our lives down for others, or dying. And Jesus showed us that he laid his will and his life down for God. So the definition of love is death to self, and the definition of obedience is death to self. The only way for God to dwell in our hearts is for us to die to ourselves. That's why the Apostle John quoted Jesus in chapter 14 saying, "If anyone loves me, he will obey my teaching. My Father will love him, and we will come to him and make our home with him. He who does not love me will not obey my teaching." The condition that God has for being able to rule our hearts or dwell with us is that we have to submit our wills to his teachings. There is no way for anyone to truly be a leader unless the subjects submit. Many women complain about their husbands not being a leader, but the problem is usually that the women are not given to submission. God cannot rule if our will is on top of his. He will not even abide with us or dwell with us if we have not committed to submission. King Saul was removed from kingship. Cain was banned from his community. Jesus cried out, "Repent or perish, because you will perish under your own lordship." King Saul's heart was deceived into thinking that it didn't matter to God if he took a little plunder. Likewise, we think it doesn't matter if we just eat a little extra food here and a little beyond full there and a little before hunger here. You better believe it matters to God. Like Samuel cried out to King Saul, "Stop! You are disobeying God by grabbing more food than you were allotted." And the Bible warns us that no greedy person will enter heaven. Do you want greedy hearts in heaven? The answer is no. Many people who are greedy are especially judgmental to others who are greedy, and they are constantly making comments like, "Do you see that person piling his plate high, jumping in the front of line, or have you noticed how large the backside of that person is?" But sin in our own lives blinds us so that we don't judge ourselves or see that we are too large or that we are greedy. We just know that we don't like other greedy people. So what makes you think that it's okay with God? Find me one verse in the Bible that says a greedy person will enter the kingdom of God. This is serious business. King Saul was not only set down, but God, in this order, became angry, turned his face, and then took Saul's life. God is very weary with people who continue to live as if it doesn't matter if you repent from greediness, and especially with pastors or preachers who continually make you feel safe when God is truly angry. Malachi chapter 2, verse 17 says, "You have wearied the Lord with your words." How have we wearied him, you ask? By saying, "All who do evil are good in the eyes of the Lord, and he is pleased with them." Surely the day is coming. It will burn like a furnace. All the arrogant and every evildoer will be stubble, and that day that is coming will set them on fire, says the Lord Almighty. But for you who revere my name, the Sun of Righteousness will rise with healing in its wings, and you will go out and leap like calves released from the stall. Then you will trample down the wicked. They will be ashes under the soles of your feet on the day that I do these things. This country has not been warned enough. We have had a religion that has been soft-souled. Many of us have had no idea that our heart was stubborn or rebellious. Much less did we know that the Bible said rebellion is like the sin of divination and arrogance like the evil of idolatry. Many of us have considered ourselves as meek, mild, shy, and backward, but we have found ourselves several weeks into the program and cannot seem to stop being greedy from food. In fact, the fear of not getting to eat food has made us greedy for even more. Rebellion has set in. We must be afraid enough to get this right, and we must go back and consider all the blessings for those who get it right, the positive reinforcement that God gives to those who are submissive. Verse after verse backs this up. Psalm 73 says, "Surely God is good to Israel, to those who are pure in heart." Psalms 119 says, "Blessed are those whose ways are blameless, who walk according to the law of the Lord. Blessed are those who keep his statutes and seek him with all their heart. They do nothing wrong. They walk in his ways." Psalms 128 says, "Blessed are all who fear the Lord, who walk in his ways. You will eat the fruit of your labor. Blessings and prosperity will be yours." Proverbs 21:21 says, "He who pursues righteousness and love finds life, prosperity, and honor." Not only does God give us positive reinforcements when we do what he wants us to do, but he gives us pain and negative reinforcement when we disobey and rebel and go our own way. Psalm 73, verse 27 says, "Those who are far from you will perish. You will destroy all who are unfaithful to you." A passage in the Bible that gives a clear picture of both positive and negative reinforcements is found in Deuteronomy chapter 30, verses 11 through 20, and it states, "Now, what I am commanding you today is not too difficult for you or beyond your reach. It is not up in heaven so that you will have to ask, 'Who will ascend into heaven to get it and proclaim it to us so that we may obey it?' Nor it is beyond the sea so that you have to ask, 'Who will cross the sea to get it and proclaim it to us so that we may obey it?' No, the word is very near you. It is in your mouth. It is in your heart so that you may obey it. See, I set before you today life and prosperity, death and destruction. For I command you today to love the Lord your God, to walk in his ways, and to keep his commands, decrees, and laws. Then you will live and increase, and the Lord your God will bless you in the land you are entering to possess. But if your heart turns away, and you are not obedient, and if you are drawn away to bow down to other gods and worship them, I declare to you this day that you will certainly be destroyed. You will not live long in the land you are crossing the Jordan to enter and possess. This day I call heaven and earth as witnesses against you that I have set before you life and death, blessings and curses. Now choose life so that you and your children may live and that you may love the Lord your God. Listen to his voice and hold fast to him, for the Lord is your life, and he will give you many years in the land he swore to your fathers, Abraham, Isaac, and Jacob. Wow, what a powerful scripture. I pray that you memorize this scripture. But you know, the New Testament has even more scriptures than the Old to emphasize the reward for doing right and the destruction for doing wrong. So, in conclusion, in both the Old and the New Testament, right and wrong and life and death have been set before us. And it is not too hard for you to wade through your temptations, cry out to God, and ask him to remove this desire to overeat. You can wait on him, and you can ask him to fill you up, and whatever he gives you will be enough. His grace is sufficient for you. In other words, just the ability to have this relationship of submission to the true God is more than enough. One thing you must always remember is that laying this sin down and turning from a false God is not a work. When people say you cannot work your way to heaven, that is true, but laying down your old lovers is not a work. Remember, laying down sin is a choice, and God has given you everything you need for life and godliness so that you can partake in his divine nature and escape the corruption that comes from the desires of the flesh. I am thrilled that we have been presented with this opportunity, and as the book of Titus says, for the grace of God that brings salvation has appeared to all men. It teaches us to say no to ungodliness and to worldly passions and to live self-controlled, upright, and godly lives in this present age while we wait for the blessed hope, the glorious appearing of our great God and Savior, Jesus Christ, who gave himself for us to redeem us from all wickedness and to purify for himself a people that are his very own, eager to do.

Dear Father, we just praise your name for giving us the opportunity to even get to change and to show us how to change our behavior. And thank you so much for the little changes that we've made so far in life. Thank you for being merciful and patient to us and knowing that it's our attitude that you want. Thank you, Father, for all these things. God, we just pray for really true repentance. We pray that our hearts can really turn and let go, that you'll remove the from our lips the desire for this food, and that you will help us to turn around and want to just give our passion to you for everything, Father. Father, thank you for the positive reinforcements, for rewarding us when we do what is right. And God, we just want to pray that you help us through our struggling. God, many of us are struggling right now, and we just get confused during that. And I pray in the name of Jesus Christ that the scales will drop, that the confusion will go away, and that we will see that it's very simple. You want us to stop being our own God. You want us to accept the small amount of food that you are allotting us. Father, help us to be happy campers, and that we are happy being obedient to you and get more joy out of seeing your smile than eating a 10,000 calories. Father, we pray that we will learn that it's true happiness to wait and to be throw all of our eggs into one basket and to really depend on just one day that we've got to have a test on, and that's Judgment Day. That we will really look and run this race to make you happy for that one day where you can say, good and faithful servant, enter now your rest. Father, help us to put our battle armor on. Help us to really fight when temptation comes. Help us to mainly surrender our wills, our stubborn wills. All these things we pray in Jesus' name. Amen.

0: Life with God is so good.
1: So come join us on this fun life where we put God in the center of everything.
0: Hello, everybody out there. We are so excited to be with you. We have kind of like something that's a sequel today. So this one's going to be more about the wives, right?
1: Absolutely. I talked last week about how it's wonderful to protect your home and to protect your family and your wife. And today we're going to talk about what motivates a man to want to cherish his woman and protect her and treat her like his queen. Gwen makes it very, very easy for me to want to behave the way I do and to treat her with ultimate kindness, ultimate respect, and honor her in that way. She is so incredibly gracious, so incredibly grateful. She's poised, she's very humble in her nature. And when I see those things in her, I think it's biblical. I think God set up a man's heart and maybe even a woman's heart to when they see their partner being ultimately gracious and humble with no pride, it compels the other person to want to really serve that person.
0: Well, thank you. Thank you for all that.
1: You are an amazing
0: lady.
1: Well,
0: no, I give her a lot of years of just learning and learning and learning. You know, when I first started off, you know, in life, I didn't understand what it meant to be submissive. And it was a scary thing. I can remember a time, honestly, where like it welled up in my throat and I was like, what? You know, this seems so unfair or whatever. And then I found, I mean, this incredible love of it. And, you know, you said, you know, it took you a while to come around to all this. I mean, because you had seen so much of the other behavior from where you were from.
1: Anybody who knows me in my life knows that I came from the West Coast. I spent almost 3 decades in Hollywood in the entertainment industry, and I literally can count on one hand, half of one hand, the marriages that I saw that were successful. A tremendous amount of divorce, failed marriages, breakups, a tremendous amount of turmoil going on with marriages out there. That's one of the reasons why I feel like I waited so long in my life to actually get married. It kind of actually scared me to make the commitment. And then, of course, finding a lady like this turned everything around and made it easy for me to make that decision. 1 Peter 3:1-7 says, "Wives, in the same way, be submissive to your husbands, so that if any of them do not believe the word, they may be won over without words by the behavior of their wives when they see the purity and reverence of your lives. Your beauty should not come from outward adornment, such as braided hair and the wearing of gold jewelry and fine clothes. Instead, it should be that of your inner self, the unfading beauty of a gentle and quiet spirit, which is often great worth in God's sight."
0: It's very powerful. I mean, the part about like over the years learning what gentle and quiet meant. And then that doesn't mean that it's just someone not sitting there. You could have like a gregarious person, but it's quiet in there's no arguments. Like there's a way that you can get to the point where the home is argument free. And that makes for such a fun waking up day, great evening. And then just even through the evening, I mean, literally, we are getting along all day long.
1: In Proverbs 21:19, it says, "Better to live in a desert than with a quarrelsome and ill-tempered wife. A quarrelsome wife is like a constant dripping on a rainy day." I kind of potentially lost hope that I might ever meet somebody to spend my life with, that I would bring into my life on a marriage level. And when I met her, I realized and I started seeing how she was. It really restored my faith in femininity and in grace and all the things that a man wants to see when he considers taking a woman into his life. And I really thank God for that, because I was in kind of a bad and lonely place. And meeting you really restored my faith in so many things. So
0: Well, same here. And, you know, last week we were talking about, I mean, how gracious is, and I know that Joe has said before that when the woman is like that, then they're wanting to open the door, or they're wanting, you know, like you say, to bring the roses. And so it is, it all works together, and it can work together. No matter where you are in your companionship, it can all be started over. And it just, passages like this, you know.
1: And other passages too, you know, I wasn't familiar with Proverbs 31 when I first met Gwen. But after I had met her, I read Proverbs 31, and I said, my goodness, if there was ever a woman that defined Proverbs 31, it's Gwen. Mm-hmm. And so that's why I chose to read that passage of the Bible to her at our wedding.
2: A wife of noble character, who can find? She is worth far more than rubies. Her husband has full confidence in her and lacks nothing of value. She brings him good, not harm, all the days of her life. She selects wool and flax and works with eager hands. She considered a field and buys it. Out of her earnings, she plants a vineyard. She sets about her work vigorously. Her arms are strong for her tasks. She sees that her trading is profitable, and her lamp does not go out at night. She opens her arms to the poor and extends her hands to the needy. When it snows, she has no fear for her household, for all of them are clothed in scarlet. She is clothed with strength and dignity. She can laugh at the days to come. She speaks with wisdom, and faithful instruction is on her tongue. Her children arise. Husband also, and he praises her. Many women do noble things, but you surpass them all. And charm is deceptive and beauty is fleeting, but a woman who fears the Lord is to be praised. Give her the reward she has earned, and let her works bring her praise at the city gates.
1: You really do personify and exemplify that woman. And I'm so thankful for that. But
0: well, I'm so grateful for what God has done in our lives. I can't believe how real His Word is. I can't believe, like, I can go from having a lump in my throat to being submissive to being anxious now, to show respect. And it's constant texting him, constant, you know, telling him, you know, constant, you know, building him up. And then in turn, you know, the woman is built up. So, wow, what a reciprocal thing that God has created, that's symbolic of our relationship with God. It's so symbolic of how to be, and it restores everyone's faith in humanity. If you see people that are married that want to be with each other all day long, I mean, it's exciting to have that type, that you can go that deep. And I have no doubt it's only going to get better, because it has been. So, I mean, every day gets better. It's exciting.
1: It's an amazing equation that God put together. He really is the ultimate orchestrator. It's an amazing thing. And that doesn't mean that life goes without the trials that we deal with sometimes on a daily basis, but it gives you the opportunity to put those things into motion, into action, and actually watch them work. And it's an amazing thing.
0: It is, and it's fun. It is fun.
1: We're having fun.
0: We are having fun. So thank you for listening. That's just a little taste and a little edge of what's going back and forth here, but keeping the Word, and we just pray that everyone has a better day and a better life.
1: We love you guys. And just looking forward to seeing you next time.
0: Bye, guys.
1: Love y'all.
0: Love you. So now you want to go, like, fight? Like, have a real argument?
1: Try
0: it?
1: Let's continue with the one we were having before we started. but I still feel like you were wrong.
0: I was wrong. That's how this works. He's always right. It is. We didn't tell you that part, did we?
1: You think I'm always right? I don't. I think you're wrong. I mean, I'm wrong.
0: This is complicated. Okay, so you're right that you're not always right, that I'm wrong that you are always right.
1: Wrong. You know, she really is an amazing lady. I come home from a hard day at work. I come in, I say, honey, I'm home. What'd you make for dinner? And she says, reservation.
0: It's not true. I love to cook. In fact, I love serving. I will say something to add to this. I actually, because of all this, what comes back around is I love serving Joe. I love it. And taking him food. I got you a steamed sandwich today.
1: She steamed me a turkey cheese sandwich today in this beautiful steamer that we have, and she knows that I love that. I came home from the airport, and there is an amazing meal waiting for me. And guys, I mean, come on. That is the ultimate thing, to come home to a really good food like that with a loving, beautiful wife. Oh my goodness. Heavens be praised.
3: 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Thankful for living, yeah. And I'm grateful for living, grateful for living,
4: 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You're listening to week 4 of the Exodus Change series. You've just watched video 4 entitled Longing for Egypt.

1 John 2:17 says, "The world and its desires will pass away, but the man who does the will of God will live forever." I want to live forever, don't you? The world or God, what will it be? Instant gratification versus long-term reward. I choose God. The concept of choice is so big, yet the truth about the concept of choice has been so distorted by Satan. The concept of choice is what you need to understand to break free. So, welcome to the CD called Choice. So the question is, how do you know if you have made the choice for God over food or not? How do you know if your heart has been transferred from the love of food to the love of God? Satan is the father of lies and the accuser of the brethren, and since you are right

have to change those things and turn those things around. We know that most of this is about the heart and the soul and its response to the most high loving God. And we have learned that it has to come out in your actions. If you have chosen to listen to God's voice or lead with food, you will eat less food, for I know that the body will not call for it. You obey the system that God has programmed into your body, and if you do that, you'll always be thin. Your day in and day out actions over the years pretty much tell it all. James, the brother of Jesus, wrote in James chapter 2 the following. It says, "Show me your faith without deeds, and I will show you my faith by what I do. You believe that there is one God. Good. Even the demons believe that and shudder. You foolish man, do you want evidence that faith without deeds is useless? Was not our ancestor Abraham considered righteous for what he did when he offered his son Isaac on the altar? You see that his faith and his actions were working together, and his faith was made complete by what he did. And the scripture was fulfilled that says, Abraham believed God, and it was credited to him as righteousness, and he was called God's friend. You see that a person is justified by what he does and not by faith alone." So you know when you have made the choice by your actions. Several times the Apostle Paul was put into prison for preaching Jesus Christ. Many times he would be sent to court before a judge. Listen to his defense before King Agrippa in Acts chapter 26, verses 19 through 22. It says, "So then, King Agrippa, I was not disobedient to the vision from heaven, first to those in Damascus, and then to those in Jerusalem, and in all Judea, and to the Gentiles also. I preached that they should repent and turn to God and prove their repentance by their deeds." So he taught them to turn from idols, turn to God, and then prove it by their deeds. Prove it to themselves, prove it to others, but especially to God, that they had truly turned 180 degrees from the idols to God by their deeds, their actions. Look at what you're doing. Did you eat less food this week? Then you are putting your faith into action. Paul's whole ministry was built around teaching people to turn toward God and away from the world, and then prove that their heart had turned by their actions. We have a choice to say goodbye to the worldly desires. In review, we have learned so much that will help with making this choice. We need to die to our wills and then live for God for eternity. Now, that may not seem like such a tough decision, but it is, because it takes faith to deny yourself what is sitting right in front of you, and then to have faith that something better is going to come. That is why you're saved by faith. Being overweight can be a symptom of too little faith. You see it, you want it, you eat it. Too little faith that if you do it God's way, that you will get something better back. That is why you have to taste and see that the Lord is good. We have tasted the world. Why not try tasting the Lord Almighty and His ways? This country has lost faith. It is living for the here and the now, not the hereafter. I don't know much about the Muslim religion, but I do know that they believe in denying themselves here on earth, and they live in tents purposefully and live simply because they believe that better things are to come in the afterlife. How much more should followers of Christ live this way? We have learned so far that food has been an idol. God's commandments are clear. We are to have no idols. We've also learned that man-made rules will not help you get rid of idols. Why?

Well, it's because they feed the root problem. It's like giving rain and sunshine to a weed. Man-made rules and remedies are from Satan. And sorry to say, if you have not already figured it out by now, Satan hangs out mainly at church buildings. He always has. God has given him the whole world. He has the whole world in his hands and under his control. So the world part is not a challenge. So what he wants is to take over the only place on earth that belongs to God, and that's the heart of the saints, the called out. And so that's why he hangs out near those that are on the right path. Satan knows that man-made rules in the church will draw those that are legalistic and people that love rules. And it will confuse those that are called out to be holy, set apart to love God. There is a difference between loving rules and loving God. If you love rules, then you love yourself. With diet rules, you'll still get to chew when you want to chew, and you still get to lust when you want to lust. The three deadly sins are the lust of the flesh, and the lust of the eye, and the pride of life. All of these are scary, and they don't seem wrong because you see so many people that are lusting and then just laughing about it. But God's word makes it clear that we are to long for nothing other than God himself, and we are to give our hearts and passion to nothing other than God himself. I love God, and I love his ways. And I've lived long enough to know that the world is empty and it takes all you have and gives nothing back in return. The world and the people of the world will take your last penny. No, it's worse. They will have you take out a loan at a high interest rate and not only leave you bankrupt, but worse, in great debt. Not only do you not have, you owe the world your very soul. The world and the people of the world will take your heart and break it as many times as you give it to them. The world will take your family and your children and destroy their minds. Satan and his followers are crafty and experts in false flattery and deceit, luring you in to use you and to make you feel as if they are going to fill up your life. Then they leave you high and dry. Many false churches lure you in and then use you and your money and your time, and then they don't even care about you. Do you use people, or do people use you? The true church will not use you, but take you directly into the arms of your Savior, and you will feel the redemption and the breaking free of the pull of the world. You will see the blessings that come from the true path and the narrow road. The only difference is that you will be persecuted from being in the minority. So what? You know that you're on the right path, and you know that it is right to turn to God and his commands and laws and ways versus going back to your old ways. So if man-made rules do not work, then what does? The answer is turning to God to fill up and not to the food. You have to recognize the difference between head hunger and stomach hunger. One is your desires, and one is God's commands that he has programmed into your body. One overfeeds the body, or underfeeds it, and ruins the body. One gives the exact right amount of food and the exact right foods when the body needs it. One makes the body tired and diseased, and one makes the body energetic and healthy. Okay, so what have we learned so far? Idols are against the will of God, and idols are something that you love. Well, God has rescued us. He has saved us. He has redeemed us from having to love something on this earth, and this is big, because we're all going to love. We are programmed and we were made by God to love something, and we all obey. So we all are obeying something, whether we like it or not, we're obeying. We all serve, and we need to change our love. We need to change our obedience, or what we obey. We need to change our service, who we serve. If we give our love and our passion to the food, it will use us and rob us and leave us empty. Empty, lonely, hurting, unpeaceful. And did I say hurting? Your heart hurts.
I think this hurt is so bad that it feels like a heart attack sometimes. Do you know how many people admit themselves into ER room because they think that they've had a heart attack? So many people are eating themselves to death, or drinking themselves to death, or taking drugs that are killing themselves and their relationships. Many people now are just dead people walking around. They're zombies. They're not living, yet they're just walking around day in and day out, empty, lonely, and hurting. They're like the people that are looking out the window at everyone else living, but they have no life. Sometimes I think TV is for people that are living vicariously through others. But if you were to put their life on TV, you would see that their day centers around themselves. No, man-made rules do not help you. They hurt you. They don't stop your indulgence or self-love. They exacerbate your love for self. Look at the scripture again in Colossians 2, verses 16 through 20. It says, since you died with Christ to the basic principles of this world, why do you submit to its rules? Do not handle, do not taste, do not touch. These are all destined to perish with use because they're based on human commands and teachings. Such regulations indeed have an appearance of wisdom with their self-imposed worship and their false humility and their harsh treatment of the body, but they lack any value in restraining sensual indulgence. Why? Because they don't change your heart's focus or your heart's love. If it will only make you love yourself more, which will make you eat more. Turning to Jesus Christ, turning to God, will turn you away from yourself, turn you away from your own stomach, your own wants, your own desires, and give you a new desire, something that you can fulfill that doesn't ruin your body. Loving God gives you dividends. Loving God is the answer. Loving God is the key. So we have learned the behavior of people that don't love the food, the thin eaters, and they eat only to refuel the body and keep it going at the maximum. They are sensitive to too much of anything, even if it's water, a seemingly harmless substance, but in excess, it too will make you sick. Now, I know, guys, that you could be thin, but be bulimic. You could be throwing the food up, and you could be thin because you worship your body and you exercise all the time and count every calorie. You could be thin because this is not your stronghold, and your stronghold is lust of other kinds. But I'm talking about the true thin eater, the person that has found God and is thin because of self-denial and because they have turned their passion to God instead of the earth. These are the truly free people that have left the pull of this world, and they are flying high above the call of the pan of brownies. One of the biggest lessons that we have learned over the last 4 weeks that has helped us in making this choice, helped us in not worrying about food's content so that we don't even have to think about food, so that we don't have to think about the health of our body, is found in 1 Timothy 4. It says, the Spirit clearly says that in later times some will abandon the faith and follow deceiving spirits and things taught by demons. Such teachings come through hypocritical liars whose consciences have been seared as with a hot iron. They forbid people to marry and order them to abstain from certain foods, which God created to be received with thanksgiving by those who believe and who know the truth. For everything God created is good, and nothing is to be rejected if it is received with thanksgiving, because it is consecrated by the word of God and prayer. So nothing's to be rejected. You know, if you understand that God has made it, the person that knows the true God knows that the loving God did not put brownies on earth to torture us. He wants us to enjoy and praise his holy name for what he has created. It could only be Satan that wrongly teaches us that God does not want us to eat a particular food or drink. He's doing that to make God look bad.
as if God would make chocolate and then say, "Look, but do not eat." And how convenient of Satan to get us to project that the food is evil and that the alcohol is evil. When I was growing up, I was so afraid of alcohol, just even the bottle of alcohol, and this was from the church's teachings, that I was alarmed if I saw beer in the refrigerator of a friend's house. I mean, it would scare me getting anywhere near the bottle, that was like the source of evil. Evil was outside of me. That's exactly what the church taught me when I was growing up. Yet Jesus taught us that the only evil that we need to be afraid of is inside our own hearts. Mark 7:14 cannot be read enough. It says, again, Jesus called the crowd to him and said, "Listen to me, everyone, and understand this. Nothing outside of man can make him unclean by going into him. Rather, it's what comes out of a man that makes him unclean." After he left the crowd and entered the house, his disciples asked him about this parable. And he says, "Are you so dull?" he asked. "Don't you see that nothing that enters a man from the outside can make him unclean? For it doesn't go into his heart, but into his stomach and then out of his body." In saying this, Jesus declared all foods clean. He went on, "What comes out of a man is what makes him unclean. For from within, out of men's hearts, come evil thoughts, sexual immorality, theft, murder, adultery, greed, malice, deceit, lewdness, envy, slander, arrogance, and folly. All of these evils come from inside and make a man unclean." It's the inside that we need to be afraid of. It's the inside that we need to worry about. And it should frighten us if there's anything that is against the will of God inside of our own hearts. All of these things are down in the heart of man, and I am afraid of my own heart now. It's the only thing that I worry about. I pray about my own heart getting everything right. I want every motive to be for the glory of the Most High, glorious God and His perfect and beautiful Son, Jesus Christ. So what's the point of all this? The point is that if you project and evil is outside of you, you will never, ever look inside to see that it's inside your heart. And so you'll never address it. Then you'll never clean it up. You'll never get to the root problem. I'm telling you, projection is Satan's big trick. It's the big lie. It's the big blanket that covers this country itself. Look at what we do. We're always going to war or trying to get another country to clean it up. And we're always saying, "Oh, God bless us." But the whole country is a reflection of what's inside the heart of man. So I'm telling you, this is huge, that if it's inside your heart, you'll get it clean. Look at these few scriptures at the front of Isaiah 30 and 31. It says, "Woe to the obstinate children, declares the Lord, to those who carry out plans that are not mine, forming an alliance, but not by my spirit, heaping sin upon sin, who go down to Egypt without consulting me, who look for help to Pharaoh's protection, to Egypt's shade for refuge. Though they have officials in Zoan, and their envoys have arrived in Hanes, everyone will be put to shame because of a people useless to them, who bring neither help nor advantage, but only shame and disgrace." Now look at the 31st chapter. "Woe to those who go down to Egypt for help, who rely on horses, who trust in the multitude of their chariots and the great strength of their horsemen, but do not look to the Holy One of Israel or seek help from the Lord." Let me tell you something. All over the Old and New Testament, God warns us not to go to Egypt. We cannot go back to Egypt and just keep longing for our own desires. We need to long for God and His kingdom and His character and His nobility and His royal priesthood. What a glorious church when it is a body of wholehearted and pure saints that live day in and day out for the Most High God and His glorious Son, Jesus Christ. I want to stay in the vine. I want to be in His control. The torture zone is wanting it both ways. You want God some, but you want the food more. Having two lovers is painful, and you must make the right choice.
and that is to leave the old lust behind and go. Remember that the world and its desires will pass away, but the man who does the will of God will live forever. Like Joshua, as for me and my family, I choose God. So remember, you must make the choice, the right choice. You must repent and say, God, I want you more than food. And then show him by your actions and say, Dear Lord, I want your salvation more than food or self-focus or sexual lust or money. Everyone, have some faith and make the right choice. Yes, there are many outward manifestations of a heart not grounded on the rock. Lists abound in the New Testament which show that the acts of the sinful nature start in our very own heart and mind. The Apostle Paul tells many people in the early church in Romans chapter 1 verse 28, he says, Furthermore, since they did not think it worthwhile to retain the knowledge of God, he gave them over to a depraved mind to do what ought not to be done. They have become filled with every kind of wickedness, evil, greed, and depravity. They are full of envy, murder, strife, deceit, and malice. They are gossips, slanderers, God-haters, insolent, arrogant, and boastful. They invent ways of doing evil. They disobey their parents. They are senseless, faithless, heartless, and ruthless. That is a complete list of things that can be found in our heart. These behaviors can manifest themselves in unloving attitudes toward others or manifest themselves in outward displays of the flesh. And to be true, one manifestation seems to be more visible. For example, the prodigal son types outwardly show greed, sensual indulgence, laziness, etc. It's there for the world to see. But then there are the older brother types who stayed back at home, but they're doing everything right on the outside, their own time, they're productive, they're disciplined. But on the inside, the personality characteristics are hateful, unloving, unmerciful, jealous, untrusting, angry, moody, self-righteous, judgmental, and very full of pride. What a damper the older brother types put on the fatted calf banquet party for the repentant younger brother. Both manifestations are equally wrong, even though one manifestation of a crooked heart seems to be more visible than the other. Be sure that the unrepentant heart with bad attitudes will come forth. A good tree cannot bear bad fruit, and a bad tree cannot bear good fruit. The good heart, emptied and refilled with the character and loving nature of the Father, will be both loving and outwardly self-controlled. If the mind and the heart continue down their own unrepentant path, the path of sin, guilt, and depression and anger is inevitable. We are at a crossroads. Yes, it's time to make a choice. As long as we do not repent, we're going to stay in the guilty state. And it's painful. This pain was meant to urge us to repent. Unfortunately, many times our own hearts, or even the well-meaning counselors that we've been going to, have encouraged us to take one or more of the wrong paths that we're going to talk about. These paths are obviously dead-end streets of destructive cycles. How do I know that there's so many bad counselors out there? Well, since there are increasing number of depressed, obese people, we conclude that these wise teachers are in the minority. We are to blame as much as the counselors. We're the ones who went looking for the advice that would lead us to appeal to numb the guilt, or that would tell us to do just about anything except to eat less food or repent from focusing on ourselves. We would much rather sit in a small group year after year and justify the reasons we have not changed so that we can still continue to have our love, the food, and binge eat, and so that we can still continue to focus on ourselves, our bodies, and what we want to focus on.
There's only one path to get rid of this guilty feeling, and it's the path of true repentance that leads to God. The principles of God help one to take the path to true repentance, and this CD is hopefully an eye-opener to expose the five deceptive paths that are freshly paved by Satan that lure us in hopes that we can avoid true repentance. Let us expose these dead-end paths so that we can truly turn around, get off them, and get back on the right path that leads to joy and an abundant life. Now, the first wrong path that we will expose is the path that there is no guilt. This is more like an expressway than a path because it is taken by many people both inside and outside the church. Most overweight people report that they are in a persistent state of feeling guilty and depressed, and that fatigue often accompanies these feelings. The feelings are often intertwined. The person cannot remember what started the destructive cycle. Did the overeating lead to guilt? Or did the depression lead to overeating? Obviously, there are different schools of thought and much confusion. We know deep down that we feel bad or have a heaviness in the heart if we keep bowing down to the idol of food, yelling at our spouse and our children, controlling our family, depending on drugs, or repeating secret sins. Is this heavy guilt depression feeling legitimate, or is it a counterfeit feeling from Satan, the accuser? Should we ignore it or claim, as some theologians suggest, that guilt is no longer an issue once you believe in Jesus, since he died for our sins? Some preachers or pastors believe it is blasphemous or insulting to say that people need to worry about sin or disobedience after they have been rescued from Egypt. But look at this scripture from Hebrews chapter 3, verse 7. So as the Holy Spirit says, today, if you hear his voice, do not harden your hearts as you did in the rebellion during the time of testing in the desert, where your fathers tested and tried me and for 40 years saw what I did. That is why I was angry with that generation, and I said, their hearts are always going astray, and they have not known my ways. So I declared on oath in my anger, they shall never enter my rest. See to it, brothers, that none of you has a sinful, unbelieving heart that turns away from the living God, but encourage one another daily, as long as it is called today, so that none of you may be hardened by sin's deceitfulness. We have come to share in Christ if we hold firmly till the end the confidence we had at first. As has been said, today, if you hear his voice, do not harden your hearts as you did in the rebellion. Who were they who heard and rebelled? Were they not all those Moses led out of Egypt? And with whom was he angry for 40 years? Was it not with those who sinned, whose bodies fell in the desert? And to whom did God swear that they would never enter his rest, if not to those who disobeyed? So we see that they were not able to enter because of their unbelief. Therefore, since the promise of entering his rest still stands, let us be careful that none of you be found to have fallen short of it. So, that's a powerful passage from Hebrews, written by the Apostle Paul. So, our hearts tell us something is wrong as we sit on the church pew week after week, wrapped and clothed in the same destructive behaviors that we have had all these years. How then should we handle these guilty feelings? One thing we can agree on is that we do not want this guilt depression feeling around. The guilt feeling is real. It's not from Satan. He is not in the business of making us feel guilty if we have shunned God by bowing down to the refrigerator. Satan wants us to believe that it's okay to keep running to the box of chocolates for comfort. Rather, it is God who has programmed our consciousness to make us feel guilty when we do wrong, since wrongdoing leads to death of a heart of love for him. Look at this scripture in Romans chapter 6, verse 16. It says, don't you know that when you offer yourselves to someone to obey him as slaves, you are slaves to the one whom you obey,
whether you are slaves to sin, which leads to death, or to obedience, which leads to righteousness. Yes, God gets our attention when our flame of love for Him is being blown out, and He fans the flame of love for Him by rewarding us when we do right, traveling the path of love to Him, a road to life. If you only have a flickering flame, or even if you're only a smoldering wick, do not fret. Jesus shows His love by giving us a chance to flame that little smoldering wick into a flame of love for Him. It is true that you cannot do works and get away with disguising the absence of love in your heart. Many will beg God to please love them, but let them keep their other loves too. If we continue in a sinful behavior, we will eventually become calloused and have no more guilty feelings because our conscience has been seared, which is a frightening thought. Make sure you read Ephesians 4 this week. It's most important. Take it from me. You do not want it both ways. You will be miserable. Titus chapter 2, verse 11 says, "For the grace of God that brings salvation has appeared to all men. It teaches us to say no to ungodliness and worldly passions, and to live self-controlled, upright, and godly lives in this present age, while we wait for the blessed hope, the glorious appearing of our great God and Savior, Jesus Christ, who gave Himself for us to redeem us from all wickedness and to purify for Himself a people that are His very own, eager to do what is good." Again, in Colossians chapter 3, verse 5, it says, and notice the repentant language and the action verbs. "Put to death, therefore, whatever belongs to your earthly nature. You used to walk in these ways in the life you once lived, but now you must rid yourselves of all such things as these: anger, rage, malice, slander, and filthy language from your lips. Therefore, as God's chosen people, holy and dearly loved, clothe yourselves with compassion, kindness, humility, gentleness, and patience. When you first find this grace, accept it and receive it, and you will have a response of love in your heart, which will be revealed in your actions." Notice this scripture passage uses verbs that are all active verbs, not passive verbs. Those actions will not be a work if you love Him. Now, if you don't love Him, it will be work. If you love yourself more, it will be work to put God before your own desires. So notice these action verbs again. Put off, put to death, rid yourselves, clothe yourselves, put on love. These are all swift, strong actions on your part. Quit waiting for God to do it all. Woe to the Bible teachers or church leaders who continue to paint a picture of God as a non-passionate, unresponsive sissy. Woe to those who claim that the blood of Jesus was sacrificed to allow God's children to have two lovers. No matter the number of diets you have tried, or even if you weigh 600 pounds or more, your past does not stop you from turning your heart to God right now, drinking deeply from the spring of living water and finding abundant life. Now, the second path is different from the first one. The first path is a belief that there is no guilt. Its travelers usually surround themselves with people who adopt the false grace and "let's not judge anybody" attitudes to justify their indulgences. But this second path, the highway of self-focused depression, is one that is well traveled. Travelers on this highway do not know how to turn, or even that they can turn. These travelers are not calloused over whether they feel the guilt that God has sent. However, they have been trying to change everything and everybody else and not themselves, so they remain in a continual state of what I call guilt depression. To get off the broad highway of guilt depression and onto the narrow path of joy and peace, we must find the origin of guilt depression. To start with, let's look again at the first few words from Genesis chapter 4.
It says, "Now Abel kept flocks and Cain worked the soil. In the course of time, Cain brought some of the fruits of the soil as an offering to the Lord, but Abel brought fat portions from some of the firstborn of his flock. The Lord looked with favor on Abel and his offering, but on Cain and his offering, he did not look with favor. So Cain was very angry, and his face was downcast. Then the Lord said to Cain, 'Why are you angry? Why is your face downcast? If you do what is right, will you not be accepted? But if you do not do what is right, sin is crouching at your door. It desires to have you, but you must master it.' Now Cain said to his brother Abel, 'Let's go out to the field.' And while they were in the field, Cain attacked his brother Abel and killed him." All right. First, we learn from this passage on Cain and Abel that anger and depression, a downcast feeling, accompanied the first sin and every sin thereafter. These feelings are normal and were programmed into us by God. You can find people who will tell you feeling depressed is an illness and out of your control, but just as quickly as depression comes from sin, joy comes from repentance. We have seen hundreds walk out of depression who were previously diagnosed as clinical, implying a physiological abnormality. These people accomplished this not by embracing the medicine cabinet, but rather wholeheartedly embracing the will of God. You see, Cain projected onto Abel. Cain tried to get rid of the A student so that God would grade on the curve. You know, this is a hard teaching. The nearer that Jesus got to the cross, the fewer the people that followed him. Many of his teachings were hard, and once his disciples even said it. They said, "This is a hard teaching. Who can accept it?" Aware that his disciples were grumbling about this, Jesus said to them, "Does this offend you? The Spirit gives life. The flesh counts for nothing. The words I have spoken to you are spirit, and they are life." This is found in John chapter 6. It is hard to swallow that self-pity and self-focus, and our own sins are all choices. But they are. God did not send Cain to group therapy classes to discuss and justify why he was depressed. He gave him no counterfeit acceptance. Rather, he gave him advice to repent and get it right the next time. He loved him enough to give him the truth. Perhaps guilt depression has been so misdiagnosed because well-meaning counselors have been afraid to tell hurting people the truth. Perhaps they would lose a client, or more than likely the truth is not outlined in the latest psychology book. But once again, I look at the fruit. I see the people who, liberated by God's truth, are no longer depressed and no longer on pills. Have we forgotten the fact that when you tell people the truth, that the truth will set them free? Can you imagine a surgeon refusing to cut on his patient if surgery is required to save the patient's life? The surgeon must cut the body open to remove the cancer. It might hurt the depressed person to tell the truth to remove the infirmity. But look at this scripture found in Hebrews chapter 4, verse 12. It says, "For the word of God is living and active, sharper than any double-edged sword. It penetrates even to dividing soul and spirit, joints and marrow. It judges the thoughts and attitudes of the heart. Nothing in all creation is hidden from God's sight. Everything is uncovered and laid bare before the eyes of Him to whom we must give account." Yes, God sees everything. We can't hide anything. We must live by the truth, and the truth will set us free. It's like a knife, but the lie or misdiagnosis makes the depression chronic and more miserable. What is the truth? That we were made to glorify God, not focus on ourself or what ourself wants. This guilt depression we're referring to does not have its roots in the physiological, such as the few hours before menstruation, nor is it godly sorrow that even the sinless Jesus experienced, but rather it is a feeling that has its roots in wanting to keep food as a first love and God's approval at the same time. It's called depression. God wanted Cain to give up his first fruits,
But Cain was sorry and angry and depressed. There is a difference between godly sorrow and worldly sorrow. In 2 Corinthians chapter 7, verse 8, it says, "Even if I caused you sorrow by my letter,

I do not regret it. Though I did regret it, I see that my letter hurt you, but only for a little while. Yet now I am happy, not because you were made sorry, but because your sorrow led you to repentance. For you became sorrowful as God intended, and so were not harmed in any way by us. Godly sorrow brings repentance that leads to salvation and leaves no regret. But worldly sorrow brings death. See what this godly sorrow has produced in you, what earnestness, what eagerness to clear yourselves, what indignation, what alarm, what longing, what concern, what readiness to see justice done. I have seen people get angry at God when we cannot have our food and be thin too. We get angry when God won't change His laws to let us have acceptance and the love of food at the same time. We're trying hard to control God and change His laws, and we need desperately to control our own greed and love His laws. Peace and joy are the results of godly sorrow and true repentance, because the acceptance of God floods the soul. Even your countenance will change. Notice how easy it is to make this connection we're talking about. Make it a point to observe how depressed you feel when you mess up, and then, on the other hand, how great you feel when you obey God and eat right and lose weight. You can master this. Now let's talk for a minute about dysfunctional families and abused lives. As we have discussed before, the world's first family was dysfunctional. Cain killed his brother with a rock. Any sin in a family member affects the other family members. All have sinned, therefore all families, before repentance, can be called dysfunctional. We must no longer continue to let the label dysfunctional serve as an excuse for our continued bad behavior. There's more. It has always run counter to my advice for people to continue to talk about, dwell on, or in any way use history to excuse their present behavior. Now, listen to this. People who refuse to dwell in the past and who stay in the present are the ones who will eat less food and lose weight. Almost everyone coming to weigh down have previously been counseled into spending hours resurrecting dysfunctional ancestry. Many wanted to tell me that they had just learned through counseling that a family member had sexually abused them and they had no idea, and that is why they're overweight. My advice would be the same every time, regardless of whether this revelation about their past turned out to be true or not, and it probably isn't true. But look at the Apostle Paul. What a horrible history he could have dwelled on. He put to death innocent people. Not only that, it was God's innocent people. He imprisoned many Christians, and those prisons were not your big screen TV basketball court, basic four food group facilities back then. The Apostle Paul never dwelled on all his murders, never talked about them, but just briefly reflected on the past and acknowledged that he had been the chiefest of sinners. He moved the subject off himself and talked only about the present or the future, never self-focused stories of the past. Jesus did not say to the adulterous woman, "Go and fix everything and everyone you have wronged, and go and spend a lot of time thinking about your past." No, He said to go and you sin no more. Here's the point. One is a focus on God and what He wants, and one is a focus on yourself and self-pity. Now, the response to this information can go two ways. You can either turn to God, make the choice not to go down the path of depression and self-focus and become healed, or you can take the path of, "She couldn't possibly understand what I've been through, so what can she tell me?" The second path is, "I want to feel sorry for myself again" path. The person who is making the choice to enjoy the feeling of focus on self and self-pity with the combination of the food binge and antidepressant is just that, making the choice and loving the feeling. It's possible that you have a parent or relatives that have spent a lifetime on focusing on themselves and or being angry at someone else and or medicating themselves with food and drugs. For some, it feels legal to move into a world of no

responsibility as you live on the bed until noon every day. Looking for a feeling is not wrong, but you must go to God, for He is the one who can give you the fulfilled feeling you're looking for, with no guilty side effects and no physical side effects except good ones. The conversation or thought process of many people who want to make the choice of depression is predictable. They want to think that others could get out of depression, but not them. They put themselves in a category that cannot repent, for others have not had it as hard in life as they have. I've talked to many depressed people, and I've noticed a pattern of excuses for those who do not want to let go of depression. They say, happiness, good things, and nice clothes are all for someone else, not me. I'm a loser. My background is worse than others. I'm a failure at working places. I feel like I've messed up so much. I'm never worthy of any blessings. I rarely feel like anyone would want to meet me or care about what I think. When I think about it, I've never pleased my spouse or children. My father or mother never told me that I did a good job, or they have never said that they are proud of me. I don't want to get out of the house, and I don't know if I have enough fight in me to get out of depression. I feel very unimportant. I've heard that from many people, but most people caught up in this cycle of depression feel that the circumstance is what is to blame for the depression. They'll say, my depression is from work ending. My depression is from doing work that I don't like. I don't like my job. My depression is because people are taking advantage of me. My depression is from an unfulfilled home life or from someone not liking me. I feel like I've been forgotten. Yes, some people have more problems than others, but if depression was circumstantial, if all these things made people depressed, then there should have been more depressed people during the Great Depression in the 1930s than there are today. But there were not. People were very poor and hardly even got enough meat to eat or shoes to wear. These circumstances did not propagate more crime nor depression from the individuals. The book, The Hiding Place, is the famous story of Corrie ten Boom and her sister Betsy, who lived for 1 year in a Nazi concentration camp. Betsy found good even in the plague of fleas in their bunks. She noticed that the guards would leave them alone at night due to the fleas. She knew it was from God, for it provided them with a window of time to share the Bible with the other prisoners. She never lost sight that God was with her, even under the torture of that hellish situation. Betsy's dying words were, Corrie, we've got to go back and tell them that there's no pit so deep that Jesus is not still deeper. They will listen to us because we've been there. See, Betsy focused on God and His working around her and let God take care of her. Her outside body died, but the inside of her was the carving of a soul more beautiful than the Hope Diamond. People may think that the etiology of depression is circumstantial. Most of the depressed people I have talked to felt that depression was mostly caused by circumstances wherein people did not approve of them. They never feel good enough, pretty enough, smart enough. All of this is a horizontal focus on man and not a vertical focus on God. All of this is a focus on a comparison of self to other people and to their standards. This person's stronghold or idol is approval of man. This person's false god is looking for fulfillment in other people, not God. This person's stronghold is wanting more than what God is giving them. God will not let your idols feed you, and this person will never get the approval of man until they lay it down and not desire it anymore. In other words, if you want and seek the approval of God first, He will give you back the approval of man. That is something only God can give, and He can take it away. You cannot obtain it with your power. If this seems to describe you, the next step is to figure out how to let go of that stronghold. Going to God is the answer. Looking to God for approval. Looking to God for if you want more. Ask Him for more. He'll give it to you if He wants to give it to you. You need to accept and be grateful for whatever He has given you.
just like Betsy in that concentration camp. And who can't evangelize someone else? Do you want to evangelize more? Well, God will give you more of that. And if that fills you up, you'll let go of depression. You need to change your greed, change your love. If you are focused on God, you do not have time to focus on yourself. Focusing on self and the approval of man is a sin. By calling on God's help, you can end the desire for food, drugs, and the approval of man. This scripture in Proverbs points this out. It says, "Fear of man will prove to be a snare, but whoever trusts in the Lord is kept safe." That's Proverbs 29, verse 25. Do not expect depression to end if you give up just one of your idols. You can say that you have given up the approval of man, and yet you still do not feel good, so you stay on your antidepressants. My question to you is this: have you lost your weight yet? Well, do not expect for God to remove the guilt depression until you let go of the greed of food. You may not have lost all your weight, but you will know when you have let go of the idol of food. Then you may be able to give up your antidepressants too. God will sustain you hour by hour as you choose to give these crutches up hour by hour. After years of overeating or overdosing, you might experience some adjustment physiologically and emotionally. Stay on your knees and in prayer, and God will lift you up. Ultimately, if we continue looking for every excuse, we need to face the fact that we do not want to give up our idol of food or self-focus or depression or wanting more. Expecting more is not the answer. You must let go of greed for more food and expectations for self. You need to want to do it God's way. You need to get your heart right. The answer is to be grateful that you even have breath in your lungs, that you are alive today. There's not a lot of people alive. There's a lot more people dead throughout history. You're alive right now. You're breathing. You have a chance at finding God. And so you need to be grateful for just having 10 fingers, 10 toes, able to walk, able to see or able to hear, able to think, able to move at all. Start over and be grateful for the smallest things, and you will not expect more. Now, this next path, which is a deeper self-focus, deeper guilt-depression path, it happens if you just don't turn. If you remain on this path of idolatry and the sin is not reversed, this separation from God or this feeling of hopeless isolation can lead us to deeper depression and into some equally bizarre behaviors and major mood swings due in part to the highs and lows of antidepressants. Continued unaddressed sin will result in an inability to concentrate, decreased activity level, restlessness, and sleep disturbance. And I recommend that you read Leviticus 26 when you become stubborn and you do not let go of sin. It will put the fear of God in you. The Mayo Clinic Family Health reports that more than 1.5 million people take tranquilizers on a regular basis. They also report that people who take them more than 4 months in a row may become addicted. Of course, we know that we can turn this around with choice. Look at this passage from Psalms by King David. When he sinned, he said in Psalms 38, "O Lord, do not rebuke me in your anger or discipline me in your wrath, for your arrows have pierced me and your hand has come down upon me. Because of your wrath, there is no health in my body. My bones have no soundness because of my sin. My guilt has overwhelmed me like a burden too heavy to bear. My wounds fester and are loathsome because of my sinful folly. I am bowed down and brought very low. All day long I go about mourning. My back is filled with searing pain. There is no health in my body. I am feeble and utterly crushed. I groan in anguish of heart, for I am about to fall, and my pain is ever with me. I confess my iniquity, and I am troubled by my sin."
Now, if we're still in sin, how can we expect anything more than what King David got when he was in sin? We have to turn if we want to get out of searing pain, backaches, and an unhealthy body and depression. We've got to turn. And when you turn, this health will come back to your body. You know, continued sin can lead you into deeper isolation from God, and who wants that? I can go on and on, but this path we will talk about later on in this series. It could include anorexics. It could include people that have nervous habits that are nail biting, hair pulling, thumb sucking, and picking at the skin to the point of making sores. These are outward manifestations of a heart in turmoil, one lacking the peace and trust of the Spirit of God, a heart focused on self. I've seen nail biting to the point that it drew blood, hair pulling that resulted in baldness, people with persistent scabs on their skin from constant picking, and grown adults still sucking their thumbs. Many people are extremely needy. Some migrate permanently toward psychiatrists, psychologists, clinics, or doctors for help to alleviate the pain in their heart and in their lives, but to no avail. Sometimes these people do not know that they're looking for attention or sympathy from mankind, but what they really need is acceptance from God. These people do definitely have something wrong in their lives. They're not hypochondriacs. It's just that they've been looking for diagnosis and cures at hospitals that address physical conditions, while what they really need more readily is found at the true church that can help them diagnose sin and then help them turn from sin. The next path that is equally a dead-end path is called anger and projection. And we will talk about this in the future too. But in the meantime, notice that God said to Cain, "Why are you angry? Don't you know if you do what is right, you will be accepted?" There's something very horizontal about the path of anger. Someone is very focused on people. You can get God's approval if you will do what He says to do. And if you want this acceptance, then all you have to do is turn. You will find that the anger goes away. Okay, the last path is called dead-end passion seekers. This road draws weary travelers who are either looking for passion or trying to numb the path of guilt using sex, homosexuality, pornography, adultery, TV, soap operas, uppers, drunkenness, indulgences of all kinds, compulsive shopping, excessive work, or exercise. People who deem themselves religious use as their drug of choice things that are acceptable to churchgoers, such as workaholism, excessive exercise, overscheduled calendars, and controlling others. And many people in this category use Jesus to numb them from the pain of the road of sin and guilt. All of these paths are talked about thoroughly in the Change series on strongholds. But briefly, there's nothing wrong with looking for passion. The problem is where we direct the passion. There are many things listed here, but our stand should be made clear. God provides for sexual pleasure, just as He provides for food pleasure. And He also sets boundaries. Wanting more than what is in these parameters reveals lust and greed and wanting to be your own God. It also reveals the lack of trust in God to provide for our needs and wants. If these desires are not directed the right way, we will exhibit some behaviors that demonstrate a lack of contentment in our heart. Imagine our hands grabbing for more rather than calmly waiting, palms up, for our share to be provided by God. Job was a righteous man. He loved and trusted God so much. In Job chapter 31, verse 1, he said, "I made a covenant with my eyes not to look lustfully at a girl." Now that is a righteous man. And the point is, we don't deserve more than what God has allotted for us. And I'm going to repeat that. We don't deserve more than what our
gracious Heavenly Father has given us, life is enough. You can't put a price tag on it. And so make sure.

If you want to go after anger, it's a feeling. They're all feelings. But when it's over, you're going to feel sick. I can guarantee you that. And then you're going to feel guilty if you've gone after the wrong feelings. You're going to feel separated from God. People use false grace churches to get rid of this feeling until they believe the lie. In 2 Thessalonians, it talks about this blanket, this veil that will come down upon people who want to believe the lie. Turning to God brings a rush of joy where depression was once dominant. In its place is now a heart full of unspeakable happiness if you do it right. There will always be a one-to-one ratio between joy and obedience and disobedience and depression. Antidepressants are not the prescription I recommend. It has to be genuine repentance with a pure heart. It's called the right choice. One of the problems that rises to the top of our hearts from the desert heat is the lack of a pure heart. Could it be that you have pursued a relationship with God without a pure heart? Have we pursued God just to get Him to do what we wanted Him to do? Did you come to the program on your own terms, determined to do only the things you wanted to do, still expecting God to give you weight loss? Once you had a decent amount of the fat removed, did you lose your focus because a focus on Him was not your goal, but rather a means to an end, weight loss? Without a pure heart, you are the ruler of the relationship, not God. Now, if the relationship is with a dog, you are the master. But if you have a relationship with a God, especially the God, then He is the master. And you are the servant, not vice versa. Some people love things and use people. Others love people and simply use things. Now, some people love God and simply enjoy His things. But some people love God's blessings and use Him. God knows when you do not have a pure heart. Weight loss is a fine thing, but more than that, God wants you to look to Him as your deliverer. His goal is to use your desire to be free of the bondage of food as a basis for an enduring relationship with Him. He wants you to give your whole heart to Him, not to turn from your lover food for only a few days, but forever. He wants you to undertake a true spiritual repentance. That means forever doing away with this prostitution of your heart for food. Those in this category may have lost weight and then stopped losing before reaching their weight loss goal. They say they have lost enough weight to be socially acceptable. Therefore, the remaining excess pounds don't bother them much anymore. That attitude is wrong for two reasons. These people came to the Lord for what they wanted, weight loss, and not for what He wanted, pure-hearted obedience out of love for Him, getting rid of all greed, which is idolatry, getting rid of all idols, and only having one master, which tells them when to eat and when to stop. Number two, they cared more about the praise of men than the praise of God. Once they met their heart's goal, the praise of, or at least not the reproach of man, they lost their motivation. The people with pure hearts will get rid of all the greed and idolatry and only be looking to God. And they will stop focusing on their weight and food and instead delight in pleasing God by being obedient and by focusing only on His approval. Likewise, when they mess up, they immediately repent and start over because, once again, they love God so much that they fear His disapproval, the turning of His face from them, as much as they love His approval. They lose their guilty feelings by being obedient. In fact, they lose themselves in God altogether. What would have happened if Cain had changed his ways? What would have been his behavior if he had decided to listen to God and change or repent and turn back to God with all his heart? He would have recognized that he was at fault, not God, and certainly not Abel. Then he would have looked closely at Abel's heart and tried to imitate the heart that is purely in love with God, a heart that is not in love with self. Then he would have asked God to forgive his old heart of selfish love. Finally, he would have proved his change of heart

by bringing exactly what God wanted the next time. He would have loved to bring what God wanted. He couldn't have waited to bring and give God what he wanted. No anger toward God and Abel. No playing God by murdering his brother, literally with a deadly weapon or figuratively with ugly words. No jealousy toward a man who innocently gave his heart and therefore his pure sacrifice to God. No getting busier out in the fields just to get rid of the pain of rejection by God. And no believing there was no guilt. There would be no substance abuse or numbing agents. There would be no pursuit of counterfeit acceptance through sympathy or men's approval or false grace churches and false grace messages. There would be no worldly sorrow, sorrow that you just got caught, but rather only godly sorrow that brings a 180-degree change so that your mind and your heart return to the Father and leave the love or the interest of that dumb food behind. No, the result would have been true repentance that brings acceptance by the best-looking, most talented, richest, most powerful being in the universe, the great I Am. Now, that is how you build solid self-esteem. You can master this choice of truly repenting and giving your heart over to the Father. You must master it because you were made to go down this narrow path and through the narrow door, which gets easier with every pound loss. Because now you see these are actually pounds of disobedience. So enter through the narrow gate, for wide is the gate and broad is the road that leads to destruction, and many enter through it. But small is the gate, and narrow is the road that leads to life, and only a few find it. So find this life. It's beautiful. You can do this. Don't give up. Don't think about giving up. Keep turning. The narrow road of God is my choice, and I pray that you make it yours.

Our Father in heaven, hallowed be your name. Your kingdom come. Your will be done on earth as it is in heaven. Give us today our daily bread. Forgive us our debts, as we also have forgiven our debtors. And lead us not into temptation, but deliver us from the evil one. As you all know, the world is troubled, it's lost, and their solutions do not include repentance and turning to God. In addition, Satan is mounting his troops against the saints. There will be difficult, challenging times ahead. And ultimately, God has declared destruction of this earth in the end. Without God's presence, we cannot survive. Without the true church, the kingdom of God on earth, as it is in heaven, we have nothing. We have no shelter. We have no protection. We're just sitting ducks in the midst of all that's going on. There was a time in Israel's history when the glory departed. It departed because of sin. And God eventually allowed the Philistines to steal the Ark of the Covenant due to the overwhelming idolatry and sin. We are in those very days. It's going to take everyone that's called out to choose to go all in and get rid of every offensive vice so that God can reside in the heart on earth as he is in heaven. On earth, here, as he is in heaven. So that a light can be left for our dear, precious children and our children's children. The minute God departed, all of Israel fell apart. Eli fell backwards and broke his neck. Eli's daughter-in-law went into labor when she heard the Philistines had stolen the Ark of the Covenant, which housed the 10 precious commandments. She died in labor and named the surviving infant Ichabod, which means the glory has departed. All destruction from the Lord described in the Bible was always swift. It was instant. It was devastating, completely devastating, with no escape. Always the same way. It's the last minute and then everything gone. What can save us? All worldly solutions and secular news gives credit to Satan's coordination. Government is your savior. Mainstream churches, your savior. Big businesses that are donating, philanthropic opportunists, is not pointing to God first, foremost, and alone. Too many precious souls feel secure because they donated to their favorite charity. The reliance on false religion makes the imposter Christians feel secure. Religious institutions and man-made governments ask for your money, yet offer whitewashed, flimsy walls that will not protect you, but rather collapse on you. What people are investing in will come back in on them. In the meantime, the man-made rules have incubated your sins. These individual people, they're just on a slow simmer. These sins are being piled high to the heavens.
so that you and your family are disconnected to the source of all, the source of all life, the source of everything, the source that the only thing that can save us. Sin and no reliance on God drives God far away from this potential earth. What do we need to do? This generation of the remnant needs to wake up. Wake up. This is not a game. This is not just this is a better place to live. Oh, this is fun. We need to wake up. And we need to teach. Live it and then teach. Teach it and teach some more. The pure, unadulterated reform of repentance that's taught by Jesus Christ. We then prove our repentance by our deeds. We're going to surrender everything, throw off the pressures of the secular, and allow God to reside in our hearts. And this church needs to fight. Get their battle armor on and fight to uphold this standard. Numbers do not matter. So even if it's only a few totally pure people left carrying the spirit of the Almighty God in their soul, that's more powerful than 7 billion people that's on the planet. It's more powerful than all the armies in the world put together. I want God on earth. You didn't come here for a better place to live. You came to usher in God on earth. His kingdom come. His will be done. You came here for that prayer. We must concentrate on this one goal, and we must fight for this is God's kingdom, and then teach it around the world, for the church is universal. There's no race. There's no creed. There's no color. There's no continent. It's those in love with God. And they want him here. They want him here. How do we start? Well, it starts in your own heart. Your heart. And we repent of our sins. And then we love God with abandon, with everything we've got. Everything we've got. Heart, and soul, and mind, strength. Have you fully repented of greed and a selfish agenda? What are you waiting on? The sinless, those focused on God above, are the ones that love. What's distracting you? Have you taken time to seek your Heavenly Father and love Him today? Then love of God will spill over to the family of saints. Our mother, our brothers, our sisters are those who do the will of God. We must follow God's lead of tenderness each day, starting with those closest to us. Have you been purposely kind-hearted today with your children? Have you been completely patient with your spouse? Have you given a thought to someone else in need, much less been charitable? Have you encouraged even one hurting saint? If someone were to ask me, what was the one thing you could do to enhance your love by 100% instantly? It would be to slow down, to pause, stop, and then pray for a lead to love, to think of others in need, and then love. The Ten Commandments creates the super community. Now, that is something worth living for. I have a definition of intelligent and intellectual.
or those that know me, two people decide to invest in the stock market. One chooses one investment and it goes south, and one chooses a different investment and he makes 1,000% on his money. In fact, let's say he made billions. And if he does it one time, the world would say he's lucky. But if he does it for a lifetime, someone would say, well, he's brilliant. And he would be written up in Forbes magazine and be in the league of Warren Buffett. But love gives more than money. Someone who responds to hate with love, with the virtues of gentleness and quietness, that's the prodigy. That's the brilliant. Because they capitalize on their spiritual shares with righteousness. Righteous investments. Now, if they only did it one time, well, they were lucky. But if someone is consistently choosing virtues and laying down all sin in every area, they're the intellectuals, the brilliant, because they're going to change their life and they're going to change the world and they will live forever. They have chosen wisely. They are the brilliant spiritual billionaires, who will live forever. The best investment of all. The narrow-sighted will entertain anger or greed for money or food, TV, computers, shopping, alcohol, food, lustful sins every day and every weekend with an increasing desire for more. Yet the saint will be rewarded with a crown for God. And God is gathering the saints who love, and he is gathering them together on earth, which eases the burdens of all those involved. And later, he will gather them and take them back to his castle of love, because that's what he's building. Do you believe? Do you believe me? I know he's doing that. The following is Isaiah's vision of the kingdom of love on earth. Behold, I will create new heavens and a new earth. The former things will not be remembered, nor will they come to mind. But be glad and rejoice forever in what I will create, for I will create Jerusalem to be a delight and its people a joy. I will rejoice over Jerusalem and take delight in my people. The sound of weeping and of crying will be heard in it no more. Never again will there be in it an infant who lives but a few days, or an old man who does not live out his years. He who dies at 100 will be thought a mere youth. He who fails to reach 100 will be considered accursed. They will build houses and dwell in them, and they will plant vineyards and eat their fruit. No longer will they build houses and others live in them, or plant and others eat. For as the days of a tree, so will be the days of my people. My chosen ones will long enjoy the works of their hands. They will not toil in vain or bear children doomed to misfortune, for they will be a people blessed by the Lord, and their descendants with them. Before they call, I will answer. While they're still speaking, I will hear. The wolf and the lamb will feed together, and the lion will eat straw like the ox, but dust will be the serpent's food. They will neither harm nor destroy on my holy mountain, says the Lord. What a beautiful picture Isaiah describes. Living to old age, blessed, and then the children behind them so blessed. Healthy children with peace. Worldly authors in Hollywood make feeble attempts to depict a parallel world.
to what Isaiah's talking about. The author of Peter Pan meant this for Never Never Land, to be a glimpse of Zion. But it was nowhere near Isaiah's description, but rather a mixed up world with no parents, no rules, pirates looming over them, with a kid savior, and they were harboring revenge and had enemies, Captain Hook, scary alligators, evil pride in children. But in God's new Jerusalem on earth, the kingdom of love is far better. There are childlike hearts with not even the thought of hate. At the remnant, the search for the kingdom of God is our central concentration in life. This is our only goal, only conversation. It's our only purpose. It's our only desire in our hearts. New creations are seen here. Ordinary people who are transformed overnight. They start losing unwanted weight, laying down immoral behaviors, laying down over-drinking, anger, rage, depression, bizarre lust, overspending, drugs, and all kinds of offenses. I have witnessed drastically improved health, age reversal statistics, weight loss, the number one enemy to good health. All this weight gone, people do. They're probably going to live to 100. And we thought you said 100. We have recovered alcoholics, drug-free addicts, cured chronic fear-bound and anxiety-ridden warriors, men and women and children, all reformed from every stronghold or idol known to mankind. These transformations are permanent, and they're profound because they've been approached correctly in a humble, prideless way before the throne of the Almighty God. Turning away from the praise of man was strategic to find this place. Turning away from your pride and the praise of man was the first door to go through. Man-made rules, turning them down. And then turning to the great physician, the maker of our bodies and our minds and our souls, using his lead for hunger, for shopping, for making money, speaking, the tongue. And how these saints walk by God's guidance and not by their own selfish desires. For those that are new, there's a picture here that's being lived out in this community. People who've been transformed, who are lights wherever they are, no matter their job, wherever God has placed them, they light up the world. To just get the opportunity to walk around these people who, instead of being chronic liars or always in a bad mood or sarcastic and always depressed, these people are constantly telling the truth, full of joy, full of positive attitudes. You do not have to live in a world of make-believe with true saints. The most amazing fruit, both physically and spiritually, is the actual number of children and the births of children and the beauty of the children. They're beautiful in their pursuits of God. They respect their parents and the leaders, which makes them light years ahead of their peers. Their spiritual, academic, and physical gifts, their maturity. We are witnesses here at the remnant of children who want to go to church. They cannot wait to get to church. Rather than go and see a 21st century rock star, they would rather go to church. The subject of Christ and God is interesting to them. In fact, it's their everything.
It's a community that lives, sings, dances, reads, and follows Christ. Beautiful Christ virtues. Christ's virtues are amazing. And his love. Real love for God is what Christ had. And when you get that real love for God, it brings out a totally new born again person. And guess what? It births something wild. It's called sacrificial love. Loving life. And this can happen all the way from the youngest to the oldest. It's never too late to start. And everyone then is helping each other. The kingdom of love could be best described as people. And even if they're visiting, they're new members. They give. They learn to give. Then you learn some more giving. And the older members can give and give and give again. And when they think they can't give anymore, they give to both God and to man. And this is what's creating this super community founded on Christ. The counterfeit always expects and always takes, looking for what's in it for them. But God is gathering a superior kingdom, pure adoration, a kingdom of saints, a holy priesthood, childlike hearts who have focused on Christ so much that they're all together different. Born again with sacrificial love. The greatest transformations of all to the super community of love with the absence of the creepy, uncomfortable, judgmental spirits. There's joy, genuine joy, instead of having to live up to what these projecting legalists are expecting. You're free here. You're free against such law. There is no law against love. Instead of awkward assemblies, you have a community of childlike hearts. Hearts singing, dancing, the men dancing. And no one's afraid that they'll be judged. There's no backbiting, snide remarks, or competition, as everyone wants the best for each other and considers others better than themselves. Better. In the absence of self-focus, a miracle happens. Liberty abounds. It's the definition of popular. Everyone wants the company of that description. Everyone wants a community like that because it is constant encouragement. Instead of leaving downcast, you leave filled up. The building of the true church and the care for this kingdom on earth results in a community that is phenomenal. It is the picture of Acts 2 in the early Christians, the immediate love and connection the members feel with the other saints. It's immediate when they walk through the door. They're no longer alone, regardless of their location, with instant fellowship and friends for adults and children, no matter where they live. Immediate answers and counsel are available for financial, for parenting, for marriage issues. Members also have help with any area of need from other saints willing to lay down their lives and use their gifts for others. From basic needs like clothing and food, moving, including packing and loading and unpacking, and then doing it again. And people willing to drive across the country to help. Jobs and careers, resume advice, medical advice, people willing to freely share their automobiles and give rides
and help with decorating and construction advice and services. From having no help in a world by yourself and lonely and depressed, to walking in and suddenly being surrounded by thousands with wisdom, generosity, and love. In Zion, it is the description of Isaiah 65, and there is endless supply of energy to serve the untold numbers. These volunteers who almost compete for an opportunity to serve. The vitality is beyond belief. Though it may not happen overnight, each member is financially uprighted. Think of a community that helps each other and then saving thousands over each generation. I've been trying to gather quantifiable data to measure how much our finances are helped by the true church. It started with a generation, young married couple, starting off in the remnant, having only 2.5 children, which we know that is quickly becoming, we know it's more than that, but, and how much they may save through the church and ministries, including moves, the medical, the handyman services, the daycare, day camp, tutoring, weddings, ballet lessons, music lessons. The cost avoided, I couldn't even add up, include you're not going through a divorce, couples counseling, the credit card interest from all the debt that's gone, the prescription drugs that you were taking before you came here, just avoiding so many doctor bills that it'd be hard to add up what in the world that would be, because you'd be so sick if you were still alive. The first estimate for just a small amount of this was about really $400,000 to $500,000 per family. But there's more. The money saved from every day just eating less for a lifetime. The jobs, the resume writing, job placement. But then there's people, they're getting more because they're learning how to get under their bosses, and so they're making more. Angels on Wall, food distribution. This is just a quick start, and I know there's so much more. Members are helped to move up in their businesses. Income is higher. The women assist the men here in their household income. Their hands are not idle, so their work is profitable. This place is not just drug-free, but practically debt-free, with the exception of homes, which that's encouraged. And we have now been teaching and watching a generation learn to obtain college scholarships with higher ACT scores that we're helping them with, and clip out of so much college that we have a generation now graduating with no debt from college.

The savings continue as each generation now is taught not to be greedy so that they don't waste money on things that depreciate, like new cars, buying used cars instead. They are not piling up debt on the credit card, so the interest saved alone. Each member is personally and gently helped to get out of debt and learn how to invest and save, which gives even more revenue. And what's so hard to calculate is the savings from almost zero divorce, the real robber of wealth in this country. A selfishness is what our generations before us had, left us with nothing. But this selflessness is what is increasing the inheritance for our children. What we're passing down is unbelievable. The Jewish people studied them and finally stumbled across some information that was fascinating, that they would skip a generation to distribute the inheritance, considering that the investments that they would make, like in real estate or stock, would take more than one generation to really grow, so that it wasn't all just ripped out and divided up. It would flourish and then be passed down. When you live God's way to start with, the church helps each person to be financially stable. It grows in each family. And then, look at this, selflessness now at the helm. It's passed down. It's not lived up, but it's passed down to the next generation and the next, as the parent makes selfless decisions one after another. It's beautiful. It's peaceful. In a world that's each to his own, everyone's helping each other. It builds little by little, but it's a solid foundation, because the parents are passing down their wisdom very early age, so they don't, their children don't have to go through the pain that they did. So many now own their own businesses and are not just getting established, but they're bypassing their competition who's been around this area for years. For those who have experienced it, counterfeit religion takes, it robs, and it provides only a superficial help that's not something that's lasting. In time, financial devastation awaits its victims as the very life is sucked out of them and the sins pile high. Ichabod. The glory departs. The contrast is very noticeable. It's very apparent when you visit this place. It's all about who you love. And with the Spirit of God in your heart, it is a community of stress free peace. In a world of unpredictable people, when they don't have God in their hearts, manic depressives, hidden hate, backstabbing, violence, lawsuits, in a world of uncertainty, there is a place of certainty. The focus are God-like, child-like lives. It brings peace. It's a place of love. It's called the New Jerusalem. It's the city of peace. Beyond a doubt, this is reality here. But it's absolutely possible
for your life and your family's lives, your children and your children's children. A deep healing is available for each and every one. A liberation from unwanted habits, dependencies, lifestyle choices and behaviors that have been eating your life up, destroying your relationships. You would have to come and see the dependable power of the true church. There's not a lot of them out there. It's a rare, rare sight to see. A church built on the rock of Jesus Christ, who said, "The world must know that I love the Father and I do exactly as He commands me." It is an abundant life of hope, of beautiful relationships, financial freedom, health, no health worries, most important of all, a relationship with God that is beyond anything we have ever experienced before. God has given us this focus, not because He's self-centered or needy or demanding, but because miraculously, this focus of love gives us life. And it gives us love, wondrously blessed. God is gathering love into a spiritual city on earth with the final destination. It's a celestial city. It's a concept that brings a smile to my face. It's beautiful. Love impacts mankind. It's an amazing thing. And it impacts mankind more than any other force on the planet. It is far better than the thrust of a jet, far warmer than the combustion of fuel. It's far more sure, and it's a distant source than any other solar energy. Love is free, and it is the greatest power to capture. And then you capture it, and then you disseminate it. It cannot be seen or felt like the wind with our senses, but it can be felt internally because it resides in the heart. It has the power to heal in the internal and mental illnesses and pains. It has healed more than any form of medicine, than any hospital, than any clinic that has ever been on earth. Love. It's the most commanding, influential substance in the world. And it is in each mobile soul who can be led by God. This planting of pure love has just begun, and God is taking a piece of Himself, His Spirit, and building a super community consisting of charity, as we have tasted. But know that what the future holds will be far beyond our imaginings and more formidable than any nation known to man, because it is the most prevailing substance to found an institution on. We are founded on the most powerful substance on earth here. How is He doing this? How is God doing this? Well, it's been since the beginning of time, when Lucifer was thrown out of heaven. God is alluring and gathering the beautiful, positive, warm, endearing, and delightful emotions that feel best, and severing them, separating them from the worst hateful emotions in the world. The church, the ecclesia, the called out, a fellowship to commune with one another on earth. He's answering the prayers. He's right there. And He's answering the prayer of Jesus Christ. His kingdom come. His will be done on earth
as it is in heaven. It's a heavenly city on earth, located in the hearts of mankind. And that is not just in one location, but we're all connected around the world. In conclusion, for those that do not believe there can be such a place, and since there's not enough time to describe all the elements of the pure worship of God alone, you're going to have to come, and you're going to have to come and see for yourself. You can't measure it across the internet. This is a place of no lies, no rudeness, envy, lust, but layers upon layers of goodness, kindness, and genuine charity. This substance flows from the Spirit of God when we put Him first and adore Him like He says, and then it overflows to man. It's a spring. You don't have to work at it. It's a spring of love to give to others, as we are simply empty conduits. We're vessels. We're pipelines for the redistribution of heaven's love. That sea of love from the heavens is being piped out into the world. We have found true love. And for those that know it's real, you know that there has been a remnant all along in every generation. It's a root of God's kingdom waiting to grow where the branches fill the earth. There are thousands of things that could distract us. However, I believe that you and you and you, everyone here, was called at the early stages of the establishment to grow this place, starting with your own heart and family, but then beyond. Think on these spectacular, awe-inspiring things. Think generations out, for our God is limitless. What we have experienced so far on earth is amazing to all of us. What we're witnessing is, wow, it's unbelievable. The children, all of it, and it's convincing enough. Look at the results in just a decade and a half. There's no telling where this is going. You need to pray, need to dream for the remnant community and for its future. Not your personal dreams, God's kingdom, His kingdom dream. No doubt you do not want to miss what this brilliant star of life is building, because it is advanced and there's more to see. It is the plan of the ages and God's strategy from antiquity that He's forming a super community out of love, derived from the dissection of evil from good. You need to pray at all times, and pray with me, against the counterfeit of love movements. These are devastating. Now the true city of peace, the kingdom of God on earth, has active antagonists and imposters. And the counterfeit of Christianity is convincing to most, but it has a very bitter end. Those who actually see the difference between the true and the fake, they're a part of this profound and impactful movement and will want to unite. You will want to unite because you can totally see the difference. Those that can't see it don't feel that need to unite because they can't see. No matter what your location is, you're going to want to unite in heart and goals and purpose and promote and protect
God's life-changing, profound movement. We have heard that love will never fail. Paul pointed out that even if you give away all you own and then you give your body to be burned, if you do not have love, you are nothing. When you finally find this obedience that leads to the Spirit of the Most High God in you, you will not be able to brag or boast or take credit for anything that you think that you've accomplished. Before your life is over, you will come to realize that when connected, you have extraordinary skill and self-control. But when disconnected from God, you're nothing. You have nothing. God is love. And without God, without love inside you, you gain nothing. You are nothing. In the end, you will see that God, love inside of you, is everything. And only then can you comprehend man's value to God's plan for his kingdom of love, his brilliant purpose for every man and woman in here and every child. It's your capacity to house a piece of the powerful God of the universe, his Spirit, which in turn endows these hearts with a small piece of his superpowers. They can do and perform things never thought of. Each person could be respected as a cherished creation, made in God's image, with a supernatural potential. It's beyond the Marvel comic fantasies. It'll take time and practice for each born-again human, but ultimately, the Spirit-filled men and women and children will achieve feats beyond the limits of what was believed, throwing mountains of hate into the sea. Love will never fail. It's simply another way of saying God inside you will never fail. It'll never fail. There's victory in God's church. This heavenly mission, everything that God has given us here, what he started, it drives me on. Again, it's a gathering of all the innocent. This true love and God's kingdom of love, it's God's personality of good attitudes lived through humans with the absence of Satan's bad attitudes and presence. And that equals the kingdom on earth. My prayer, may the imposter of love, the judgmental, the hypocrites, the users who make other men feel very bad, putting their burdens on them greater than they can bear, may they separate out from the salt of the earth, the house of love, for they don't belong. And may the ecclesia, the called out to love, find each other. Pray for that they unite so that the way will be clear to the meek lambs of God. We also petition our God that the building and the uniting of the love will come quickly and ring like a beautiful bell throughout the planet. And with the full potency of its influence, may it reach all continents. May this kingdom of love come. May his will be done in this universal church on earth as it is in heaven. Amen.

0: God is so good.
1: So come join us on this fun life where we put God in the center of everything.
2: We are blessed and privileged today. One of the best things that's come out of this church in the past year, year and a half, 2 years, has been the launching of and continuing filming and presentation of Life with Gwen and Joe, right? That's the kind of celebrity couple I want to watch. I want to follow. Forget all this nonsense out here. Let's follow that example. And without any further delay, will you please welcome and praise God appropriately for Gwen and Joe, Laura. Woo!

0: great group. When you think about kids around the world and what they're doing and how they're acting, and you just can't have what's going on here when there are characteristics of Christ missing. And this camp is the characteristics of Christ. And this week, we were just looking at it. Joe and I were just looking and reviewing y'all's homework for this week and what we're studying.
1: Right. In the journal for this week, week one, it says we're working on things like God is loving, God loves gentleness, God is not self-seeking, God is not easily angered, and God loves forgiveness.
0: That's right. God and Christ, his son, all those characteristics are theirs. And so can you imagine a world where everything is the opposite? And that's going to be

0: Okay, it says, do not judge and you will not be judged. Do not condemn and you will not be condemned. Forgive and you will be forgiven.
1: Okay, think about that. It's like an incredible verse, but do not judge, do not, you know, condemn and forgive. Don't condemn. I mean, you know, that would just mean you've given up on somebody, or you think that they are no good. They're not good enough to make it to heaven. So you're out judging and condemning. Who wants to be around that? Obviously God doesn't, or he wouldn't be weeding that characteristic out of heaven.
0: Can I bring up an instance?
1: Yes.
0: Charles Grantham, Hannah, is kind of like my hero. I love this little guy. We were in Knoxville one weekend. We were at the water park, and there was a boy who was being very mean to Charles, and he was saying some very, very nasty things to Charles. And without being coached by an adult, I watched Charles handle the situation like a man. And he did not get angry. He did not say anything nasty back to this little boy. He took what this boy was saying to him, which was not nice, and he handled it in a very godly way. And I learned from him. I thought, man, if I can just act like Charles, then I think that my reactions to things would be very pleasing to God. And I'm so proud of you, Charles.
1: We are proud, Charles Grantham. I didn't even know you were going to bring up Charles Grantham. So we don't plan these things out. We just go for it. Well, yesterday, Charles Grantham got a reward. And what had happened was he couldn't find his lunch. And he went and prayed to God first, and before he went to the counselors. And because of that, they gave him the Spirit Award for his tribe. And I would just say that, you know, in this instance of watching him overcome evil with good, what I notice about him and his lack of anger toward anyone, no matter what someone says, he flips it and thinks the best of what they're saying. He loves so much that he just wants peace between everybody. So you don't see Charles, you know, getting angry and upset at people or retaliating. You just don't see it. So we have great expectations for Charles, but also all of you all. All of you, you know, because I know that when you get this close and this tight and you're waiting in line, or somebody, what's the game they're playing now?
0: What's the new game out there where you hit the ball?
1: Gaga.
0: Gaga ball.
1: Because see, right. I would have called it gotcha ball, but it's, you know, gotcha.
0: They got me playing gaga ball yesterday.
1: Yeah.
0: And I got in there, I lasted like 5 seconds. And I was,
1: right. Well, you've got quite a bit of space between the foot and your knee, so that's just not fair. You know, gaga ball, and everybody is, you know, you're having to get out, and some people could get angry from that instead of understanding. But these scriptures are basically saying that Joe's got here. They're saying if you don't forgive, then you are not going to make it. I mean, it is a heaven. It's literally something that you have to enter the heavens. So
0: there's another scripture here. It's beautiful. It's simple, but so meaningful. Ephesians 4:32 says, be kind and compassionate to one another, forgiving each other, just as in Christ, God forgives you.
1: Wow.
0: So
1: I love that.
0: Yeah. Should I keep going, girl?
1: I love it.
0: All right. About Matthew 6:14. For if you forgive men when they sin against you, your heavenly Father will also forgive you. But if you do not forgive men their sins, your Father will not forgive your sins.
1: So there you go.
0: Very reciprocal.
1: I mean, who wants to not be forgiven? I mean, you'd have to be very prideful to think you don't have something to forgive. I need forgiveness. And so, isn't there one about how many times you have to forgive? 7 times 7?
0: Yes. Then Peter came to Jesus and asked, Lord, how many times shall I forgive my brother when he sins against me? Up to 7 times? Jesus answered, I tell you, not 7 times, but 77 times.
1: It's all over the Bible. These scriptures are

0: amazing.
1: There's the spirit of anger that it talks about. Ecclesiastes 7:9. Do not be quickly provoked in your spirit, for anger resides in the lap of fools. So it's just saying be slow to anger. And in Ephesians 4:31, it says, get rid of all bitterness, rage, and anger, brawling, and slander, along with every form of malice, which is every form of anger.
0: And hate.
1: Mm-hmm. Right. Ephesians 4:26, 27, in your anger, do not sin. Do not let the sun go down while you are still angry. And do not give the devil a foothold. It's interesting. When the sun goes down, we go to sleep. If we take that anger into our sleep, it kind of says that the devil might get a foothold. And I think that's very profound.
0: And real.
1: Yeah.
0: And real. He says, don't do that. It's like a hot potato. Don't touch it. Don't touch it. And if you find yourself being irritated, angry, not gentle, and then next week's about being boastful, bragging, all those things that are just not Jesus Christ or God, it's something that we've got to really work on, and we can by flipping it. Now, if you focus on your own sins, if you feel angry and you feel it coming on, but you start, if you kept a list, you know, nearby in your workbook, somewhere that you could get to, of the things that you know you need to work on, and you read that list, you will not be judgmental. The main thing to do in life is to look inward at your own sins so that you can turn out to be that forgiving, long-suffering, overcoming evil with good, flipping it all so that there's no anger, no rage, no malice, no hate, no judgmental, no condemnation, and full of forgiveness. To have all that, you got to see yourself as you really are.
1: Beautiful.
0: You know, one thing I was to give everybody hope as we kind of get toward the end of this is a lot of hope. There's a lot of hope because this is what I know about God. And I've lived a long time now, and I'm grateful for that because what I know absolutely calms me totally down. Okay, it talks about in Romans 12, overcome evil with good, and that is, God says, do not take revenge. It is mine to avenge. Leave room for God's wrath. In other words, God hates it so bad when somebody's mean to you, he wants his wrath to come on them, and his wrath is worse than your wrath. And he can really he'll really put them in the place. So if you leave room for his wrath, then they're really going to get in trouble. Well, what was interesting to finish up the Charles Grantham story, we were at this water park, and he was standing in line with this little mean boy, and the kid just was insulting him in every way. And they were going to go down this artificial surf.
1: You know when the water's rushing up and you get on the boogie board and you can kind of skim across the water?
0: Right. Well, that little boy, I don't think he was on, but a couple of seconds was off. Charles Grantham tore it up. And he rode that boogie board and stayed on there longer than that guy.
1: I remember that.
0: I knew that was God. I knew it was God vindicating him. And God hates people being mean to people. He hates it.
1: One thing that I also feel like saying is that when you love somebody who's being mean to you, that's where your spirit, and it's God says that you're the light of the world, right? We're the light of the world when we incorporate Christ-like qualities into our behavior. And oftentimes if somebody's, that might be your best friend, that person who's insulting you or being mean, if you show kindness to them, that person, because of your graciousness and the way you handle it, that person's heart may soften just because of the way you handled it. That person may end up being your best friend because you showed kindness to them when they were showing meanness to you. And I think that's how sometimes we win people over. And God says in the Bible that you're the light of the world, right?
0: Right.
1: And so that's how you show your light, by showing kindness in the face of a mean-spirited person.
0: Oh. Beautiful.
1: That's it's something how the Holy Spirit gets in there and just goes to work, and so that person may end up being a good buddy, you know.
0: is awesome.
1: Like, you're my buddy.
0: This guy's awesome. Go. It's up to 77 times.
1: I'll just read the first part of it.
0: Well, before you read it, I was going to let you know that you were at 76. Sorry about that. I mean, it's getting thin here. We're skating on thin ice, if you know what I'm talking about.
1: I got one more chance. The pressure's on.
0: I'm just kidding.

0: What is the amazing topic for today's show?
1: Well, the topic for today, the men are going to love. Stay tuned because you're going to be hearing about how the men are to protect the women and the children.
2: I'll keep shining my light. Shining my light.
1: Life with God is so good.
0: So come join us on this fun life where we put God in the center of everything.
2: Keep shining my light.
0: This topic today is actually one that is very, very important to me, very fascinating. Most of the time when a young man's growing up, they're taught that one day they're going to be the man of the house and they're going to be responsible for taking care of their family. The keeper of the gate at their house, the Praetorian Guard, the man of the house type of scenario. And I think that's very important to me because a man wants to grow up knowing that he's providing for his family, he's taking care of his family. If there's danger, the man is the one who steps up to kind of shield his family from whatever scenarios might come. I think it's very important for a man to understand his place and his duty in that role.
1: That's beautiful. You know, God is a protector, and that's one of his major roles, is that he protects those that he loves. And so he passes down that, I guess, male hormone and whatever it is inside these guys where they just really want to do whatever they can to protect the weaker vessels and those that can't protect themselves, mm-hmm. You know. And so it's a beautiful thing. Now, Joe is amazing. Because this is so instinctive inside of him that he's a protector on a daily basis. I don't know if a day that doesn't go by that he's not looking his stance. He's thinking about it. And even from taking my hand and walking me down the stage, he's protecting me. Every time I'm walking down the steps, he will lean back, grab my hand, and make sure that I get down the steps safely and into the car safely. He's always looking around. He's always checking. When he's driving, he's very careful. And when he's flying, he is uber careful, very uber careful.
0: You know, it gives me a tremendous sense of purpose to know that Gwen's okay, to know that my home is okay. I'm always keeping my eyes open and just making sure that the grounds are secure. And it gives me a good feeling to be able to do that. I have friends out of 5th Group here at Fort Campbell, some really good friends out of the 3rd Ranger Battalion out of Fort Benning, Georgia. When I was out on the West Coast, I had some really good friends out of Camp Pendleton. I was born in San Diego, and that's out there on the very close to San Diego, so I had some really good friends in the Marine Corps out there. And I really enjoy being around those type of guys because they have that sheepdog mentality, too. They've taken an oath to not only protect their families, but they've taken an oath to uphold the United States Constitution and these wonderful United States that we live in. I just feel that it's really important, and it's a scriptural thing too. God talks to us in the Bible about being good soldiers for our family. Out of 2 Samuel it says, "Be strong and let us fight bravely for our people and the cities of our God. The Lord will do what is good in His sight." 1 Corinthians, "Be on your guard, stand firm in the faith, be men of courage, and be strong." James, "Religion that God our Father accepts as pure and faultless is this, to look after orphans and widows in their distress and to keep oneself from being polluted by the world."
1: It's beautiful. It really is a defining characteristic of Joe Lara. And I'll tell you that there's not a night that doesn't go by that he is not going. And we have like a lot of doors just on the first floor. The access into this old home that was built in 1832. And so he goes around the regular routine every evening, and you just hear him going through, checking all the doors, locking everything back up.
0: The other night, for example, I heard some type of bump downstairs in the night, and I hugged my pillow and I said, "Gwen, go check it out."
1: Right, and he made me go, like, look and see if that was a burglar or not.
0: I was scared to death. But she went and reconned the area, and everything was fine.
1: I came back in and said, "You know, aye, sir, everything's clear. You know, you can go back to sleep now."
0: Thank you, honey.
1: That did not happen. I can guarantee you that his feet hit the deck first, And he's up and out and checking it all out. So another thing he does is that if we're ever at a, like scouting it out, I don't care where we are, but he's scouting out. In this day and age, you know, there's all kind of craziness that goes on out there everywhere. He'll make sure that he's sitting, even at restaurants, where he can see the door. It's little things like that. I have just been blown away at his protective nature. It just goes from his head down to his toes. It's just a part of his DNA. The other thing is that that I feel like is super, super important, and that is that he has always said from the very beginning that he was there to protect my heart.
3: Gwen, there have been many times that I thought I would never find someone to share my life with, but I realize now everything has always been leading to you, my true soulmate. I am honored, I am truly honored to vow to you today to never look to the left or to the right. I vow to only look forward with you into this incredible journey that the Lord has in store for us. And if the dark forces should ever manifest themselves against us, I vow to never stand behind you, because I'll be in front of you. God has not only put it in my heart to protect you, but also to protect this holy message that he has anointed you to preach. So I vow to protect this temple and this message with all my heart. I am honored to stand before God, before you, and before this unbelievable family of saints to become your husband. I have found my calling in life, and it is to be by your side, and I will never forsake it.
1: That's what men really need to hear, that there's the protection of the physical, but the protection of the spiritual, Paul talks about in Ephesians, that, you know, the men are to lay their lives down for him. Well, Joe instinctively makes sure that my heart does not hurt. If I'm ever quiet or ever hurting, he doesn't get upset or angry or, you know, why are you that way or whatever. He's the opposite. And he gets super gentle and he gets super kind and he says whatever he can gently to make sure that my heart is not hurting. And he wants to know why it's hurting. And then he'll say something like, you know, Gwen, that can't be. I don't want your heart to hurt. And that we're going to fix that. We're going to fix that. That's not going to happen again. And then he holds to his word. That is as masculine as you can get. That's as manly as you can get. And if all the men in this world were like that, what a difference it would make in the world.
0: There's a lot of things that the secular world can bring into our lives that can be hurtful emotionally and not only physically. So I always tell Gwen, if she's hurting, then I'm hurting. And when I see her upset or when I see her troubled by something that's going on in our lives, we get through those things as well. And it leaves you feeling not only closer, but it gives you that sense of purpose, like you're part of that team and you're working on making things as good as they can be.
1: And in the end too, one of the things that he uses as a tool to keep it all going is a lot of humor around the house. So there's a lot of singing.
4: Moi.
1: You. And there's a lot of laughter and there's a lot of joking around, and that gets everybody back into a great mood. And so that whole combination is incredibly, incredibly Christ-like. It's an incredibly God-like. It is like our God. And so I'm thankful.
0: And I'm not the Lone Ranger. I know a lot of guys at our church who are very, very, very upright men who not only protect their families physically, but they protect their families emotionally, and they keep things squared away. And I'm very proud to know those guys. Those are the type of guys I like being around. And we all kind of have that common thread running through our DNA to protect our fortress, to protect our families. If the man's not the man of the house, then there's a good chance that the house is in disarray. And So I kind of challenge all of you guys out there to step up and to take care of business, grit your teeth a little bit, clench your fists, and do the right thing. And don't be afraid to really take that leader role, be the tip of the spear for your family, be that sheepdog, and let them know how much you care about them. Be willing to lay it all down. And there's nothing like watching your children, your son or your daughter, your wife, see you in that light. It gives you a true sense of purpose, and it leaves you feeling really good, like you've really found your place in the family and in your life.
1: So thank you guys for joining us, and looking forward to seeing you next time.
0: Love y'all. Take care. Thanks for being with us.

0: Keep shining my light. Shining my light.
1: Yeah. I just want everybody to know that this is what Joe Lahr does every night around our bed and make sure that I'm safe. So this is my choice.
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0: Greetings, everyone. Welcome to the Way Down Workshop. My name is David Martin, and you're listening to the Week 1 audio CD from the all-new Exodus Out of Egypt seminar, The Change Series. This audio coincides with your Week 1 DVD lesson. Get ready for moving music from Michael Shamblin and powerful truths from God's Word, taught by the founder of the Way Down Workshop, Gwen Shamblin. And now here's part one of this two-lesson CD, Change.
1: You've got to be different. This letter goes to all the young men and women out there.

0: change. I must look inward and quit claiming that everything else is to blame. I've got to be different.
1: Welcome, welcome,
0: because
1: everyone.
0: If I am the same,
1: old and young, male or female, I am so excited that you are here and about to embark on this God-blessed and unique program of weight reduction with the Way Down Workshop. Guys, everyone can do this. I want you to know that every video lesson, every audio lesson, and every page of your workbook has been prayed over. We are calling upon God to guide all of this. This Exodus series gives you the major concepts of what is being taught in many locations throughout the United States, in Canada and Europe, and the numerous online classes that are sponsored by the Remnant Fellowship churches around the world. Way Down is a Bible study that is showing people on a daily basis how our God can transform their hearts and minds so that they can rise above the magnetic pull of the refrigerator. Instead of emphasizing the caloric content of food, we are going to encourage you to focus on your natural, internal, God-given hunger control. But more importantly, your focus will be trained to turn toward the will of God as it relates to food. And finally, as it relates to His kingdom and His will for your life. Studies show that the population is fatter and fatter, and it seems that the more weight-obsessed we are, the more food-focused we are. The billion-dollar weight loss industry is a dizzying carousel of promises hardly ever fulfilled. Years of restricted dieting have only strengthened the chains of slavery to food. Years of focusing on food and giving all of our heart to a pan of brownies have only increased our size and our stress levels. Dieting has drained us emotionally, if not financially, and has exacerbated rather than solved our problems. Now, into this vortex comes God's answer, which can offer up testimonials more enthusiastic than anything television weight loss gurus or liquid fast ever produced. The inspiring transformations of women and men and children who have lost 20, 50, and 270 pounds and counting, this Bible study will guide you away from excessive exercise programs, pills, which are everywhere right now, surgery, and strange concoctions of foods. This Bible study will guide you away from dieting, which we defined as making the food behave. If you are dieting, taking pills, counting fat grams, using exchange lists, or changing the content of foods, then you believe your basic problem is the food. That is called projection. Way Down counters this by maintaining that dieting keeps the person focused on what he or she should and should not eat. This focus on food only increases the magnetic pull of the refrigerator. Why? Because you fall in love with what you focus on. If you love the food, you'll eat more of it every year. That is why you gain more weight every year. It is a heart problem, a passion problem. This seminar emphasizes God's power, not willpower. If you are willing, the journey you're about to take will be a magnificent, wisdom-gaining experience, rescuing you from dieting and taking you to permanent weight loss, which we call an exodus from slavery, through the desert, and then finally to the promised land. In the end, it will not be the low-carbohydrate diet or local weight loss groups that helped thousands lose the nagging extra pounds in a matter of months. It will be God Almighty and His Son, Jesus Christ, that will get all the glory. Do not care what people think. Do not consider how big or little you are, male or female. Do not think of yourself at all. Since God has put this course of action on your heart, get ready to travel the narrow road. Now, one of your first questions may be, what does God have to do with weight loss? With God's help, you can learn to stop in the middle of a meal and have no desire to eat the second half if your stomach is satisfied. God did not put chocolate or lasagna or real blue cheese dressing on earth to torture us, but rather for our enjoyment. However, he wants us to learn how to rise above the magnetic pull of the refrigerator so that food does not consume our lives. What is the root of overweight, and what is the solution? Well, we have been created with two empty, needing to be fed holes in our body. One is the stomach, and the other is the heart. The stomach is a literal hole in our body, which is to be fed with the proper amount of food. As for the heart, I'm speaking figuratively of our deep down feelings. To satisfy these deep down feelings, needs, or desires of the heart, we may often turn to food and overload our stomach with more than it needs. Trying to feed a hurting, needy heart with food or anything on this earth, whether it be alcohol, tobacco, antidepressants, sexual lust, money, the praise of other people, etc., it's a common error. The person who attempts to feed a longing heart with food will stay on the path to overweight. Those who pursue an overindulgence of alcohol or tobacco or power will also reap the consequences of those pursuits. There's nothing inherently evil about food, alcohol, tobacco, money, credit cards, etc. However, it is wrong to become a slave to any of these things or let them master you. As you can see, we have been trying to feed our hurting, longing hearts with physical food. We have also learned to love food. Therefore, the solution is as follows. Number one, relearn how to feed the stomach only when it is truly hungry. Number two, relearn how to feed or nourish the longing human soul with a relationship with God. Number three, relearn how to recognize the different hunger urges and not confuse them. Many of you are wondering if you're going to fail again. You wonder, am I a failure? Your major concerns will be, how can this work for me? Because, number one, you say, I feel a distance between God and me because I thought He made me overweight, and for years He's not answered my prayers to take this weight off. And number two, you think, I've tried every diet 5 times, every diet pill and exercise, and failed miserably. So how can this work? What we're really asking is, am I a failure? Or is God angry at me or given up on me? Well, you are not a failure. It is not genetic, and God is calling you. He does hope that your slavery to diets and overweight will make you call out to Him. He loves you, and He wants you to depend on Him for deliverance so that you can see how mighty He is and how important you are to Him. Why have diets not worked so far? The reason is that you, like me and the rest of the world, have tried using man-made rules instead of God's rules. God has never asked anyone to eat food off of a list, to count fat exchanges, or to take an appetite suppressant. You have just been applying the wrong medicine to this condition. You are using your willpower and man's rules. God is too smart to let a local weight loss group or fat gram counting be your savior and thereby get all the credit. Man-made rules will not work. Now, welcome to a place that teaches you God's rules for eating and shows you the futility of man-made rules. Welcome to God's truths, truths that show you how to use God's strength rather than your willpower. Welcome to the Weigh Down Workshop, a place where thousands of people are now thin after years of trying. In other words, you are not a failure. You've been using man's rules and your willpower, and now you're going to use God's plan for eating and His spirit, His strength, and His truths. There is hope, and God will get the credit. Now, the reason why diets will never work is this. Diets do not get to the root of the problem. In fact, diets aggravate the problem rather than alleviate it. Diets just boil down to making the food behave. Food companies have spent several decades and millions of dollars to pull out the fat and calories so that the food is righteous. Actually, billions of dollars are spent by the food industry to make us feel like it is genetic and that we are victims and that we really deserve more food and to be able to chew more. They make you dependent on them for certain foods or pills just to keep you and your money coming back. Many food companies may not want us to succeed in losing weight, but rather would prefer us to feel dependent on them so that we will consume whatever is sold. The root of the problem is not the food ingredients, but how much volume is going down the old hatch. And indeed, the consumers have wanted the food industry to take the fat out of the Twinkie so that we can simply eat more Twinkies. Changing the food, but not changing the volume of what is swallowed, will leave us on a roller coaster of weight loss and weight gain. Changing our metabolism or our nervous system by taking pills and hormones is not permanent because we cannot stay on them because of the side effects. And finally, changing our volume without changing our heart is not permanent. If you just stop dieting, using diet foods, and thinking about the food, your heart will change. Then your volume will decrease, and then your body will lose the weight. Again, diets have encouraged eating large volumes of low-calorie foods. Once dieters go off the diet, since they have become accustomed to the large volumes, they gain their weight back and yet blame the weight gain on the wrong food. It is not the food. It is the volume. Thin eaters eat small volumes of regular foods and do not binge because they never tell themselves that they can't eat particular foods and because they don't lust after the food or focus on the food. The scripture backs this up. In Mark chapter 7, verse 14, Jesus said, "Listen to me, everyone, and understand this. Nothing outside a man can make him unclean by going into him. Rather, it is what comes out of a man that makes him unclean." After he had left the crowd and entered the house, his disciples asked him about this parable. "Are you so dull?" he asked. "Don't you see that nothing that enters a man from the outside can make him unclean? For it doesn't go into his heart, but into his stomach, and then out of his body." In saying this, Jesus declared, "All foods clean." He went on, "What comes out of a man is what makes him unclean. For from within, out of men's hearts, come evil thoughts, sexual immorality, theft, murder, adultery, greed, malice, deceit, lewdness, envy, slander, arrogance, and folly. All these evils come from inside and make a man unclean." What this means is that we've been blaming the food all of this time, and it is our heart that is the source of the problem, because out of our heart comes, like Jesus says, greed, grabbing for the food, going for more food beyond the full signal or the boundary that God gave us. That is why we're overweight. Again, a foundational scripture that I turn to after teaching this message for several years, and it backed up that it was not the food's fault. This is found in Colossians chapter 2, verse 16. "Therefore, do not let anyone judge you by what you eat or drink, or with regard to religious festival." Verse 20, Since you died with Christ to the basic principles of this world, why, as though you still belong to it, do you submit to its rules? Do not handle, do not taste, do not touch. These are all destined to perish with use because they're based on human commands and teachings. Such regulations indeed have an appearance of wisdom with their self-imposed worship and their false humility and their harsh treatment of the body, but they lack any value in restraining sensual indulgence. What does this passage mean? It means exactly what we have just said. Diets or harsh regulations are not going to work. They're man-made rules. They have no value in restraining the heart. If the problem is in the heart, but the man-made rules restrain you but not the heart, then you're no better for it. At the end of the diet, your heart has not changed. You spent all your energy changing the wrong thing. The reason why you are going to be successful in the Weigh Down Workshop is because we are getting to the root problem, and that is that the problem is in your heart. Evil comes from within your heart, and we know now that no one should judge us by what we eat or drink. It doesn't help us. It's a man influencing us. It's man putting pressure on us. And it is man-made rules that leave you no better off than you were before. Starting today, you are going to throw off the praise of men, what they think. You're not going to let them judge you by you going back to regular foods. And you're going to concentrate on getting your heart right before God. And what is His rule? God does not have all these rules. Even Jesus pronounced all these foods clean. Those are man-made rules that have been making you miserable all these years. Jesus never ate particular foods, but He ate what the body called for. He ate when He was hungry, and He stopped when He was full with regular foods. Our God did not put these foods down here to torture us. They're there for our enjoyment. Now, go back and only emphasize God's rules, God's boundaries, God's law when it comes to hunger and fullness, and get your mind off of everything else. And with this focus, you will be able to rise above the magnetic pull of the refrigerator. If you do it that way, hunger is filled, God's love is embraced and enjoyed, and appetites are under control and given to God. This truth that you're listening to will set you free. What if you're new to the Bible? Do you have to be religious to do this program? For those of you who do not feel particularly religious, do not worry. You have exactly what you need to be able to do this program. You see, each of us has a heart to worship, and we all adore something. That tells us that we have the capacity to give our heart to something. All religion is what we worship or adore, so you are religious. The question is, can you transfer your devotion from one thing to another? The answer is yes. Giving our hearts over to something is a learned process and can be relearned. For example, some people enjoy sports, and other people seem to worship sports. Some people enjoy material things, but other people seem to worship things. Some people use money, but other people will do anything to get it. Some people use food for fuel to run the body, but some people dream about food. Some of these dreamers have been known to get up in the morning and find bony remains of fried chicken on their chest. That's how in love with food that they are, that they'll get up in the night and eat it without even knowing it. This old relationship with food can be transferred to a relationship with God or to a heart for God. In the past, you may have loved the feeling of planning a binge and dreaming over recipes, cookbooks, and magazines that have food plans and pictures of foods. You may have looked forward to the feeling of waiting for everyone to go to bed so that you could prepare, cook, and consume the food without the judgment of anybody. The good news is that you can relearn how to get that feeling from the Lord. When you learn to get this happy feeling from finding God, you will experience much more fulfillment. Binging out on seeking God has no yucky, guilty, or depressing side effects. In other words, it is possible to let go of that old way of having fun and replace it with something so much more filling, yet with no calories. By choosing this new path, you will lose weight and never regain the weight. You will no longer get this binge high from food, but from focusing completely on our true Heavenly Father and trying to please Him. Jesus said, "My food is to do the will of Him who sent me and to finish His work." Jesus was completely focused on the Father. The whole world centered around the Father and not around Himself. Some people have experienced a high when they become involved in exercise, and usually obsessive, tedious exercise to become thin eventually wears thin if the exercise is self-focused rather than God-focused. Exercise, like food, must also be put in its place and not worshiped, but enjoyed. The transfer to a heavenly focus from a focus on food, exercise, or anything else is much more delightful and fulfilling. It has so many rewards that you'll never want to return to giving your heart to anything else. How do you lose the weight, you might ask? Well, once you stop going to food for sensual indulgence, for escape, or for spacing out, or for a tranquilizing effect, for comfort, and so on, and start swallowing regular foods, only when your stomach growls, you will swallow or eat just one half, or maybe even just one third of what you used to swallow. The desire eating or head hunger will not rule you when you do not respond to it. That means you will lose weight. You will be able to do this. It happens naturally. You will not have to measure the food or count the grams. Your stomach will guide you. The volume of food decreases as you focus on hunger and fullness. In other words, the typical weight loss programs suggest losing weight through diet and exercise. We suggest that if you lose the passion for food, the result will be that you will eat less food and therefore lose weight permanently. The typical 1950s through the 1990s approach tried to fix the body or the food, but did not address the passion. The Weigh Down Workshop approach, again, fixes the heart first, and then the body follows. You make this choice with food, never to return to the nightmare of endless overweight, yo-yo dieting, and have-to exercise regimens, but rather to a calm, non-magnetized approach to regular foods with the ability to approach foods such as desserts and blue cheese dressing without losing control. Exercise need no longer be connected to burning calories. Instead, it can be an enjoyable activity. You will be free never to binge again. So, in conclusion, what should you expect on this journey? Well, praise God that you have found this truth and that God has heard your prayers to end this horrible yoke of slavery to diets, health problems, shame, panic attacks, and depression. You are going to embark on this program of weight reduction starting today, and you are going to, instead of emphasizing the caloric content of food, your focus is going to be on your natural internal hunger control, and you are going to be focused and well-trained to turn toward the will of God and away from the focus on foods. We liken this journey that you're taking now from focusing off the food and onto God's boundaries with hunger and fullness to the journey that the children of Israel took from the slavery of Egypt through the desert of testing and finally to the promised land. This week, you're going to be reading the book of Exodus in the Old Testament. And it is the story of how God's children left Egypt and left this Egyptian bondage. Do you remember how God parted the Red Sea? God sent Moses to lead the Israelites and to let them know that he was delivering them from bondage. God sent plagues upon the Egyptians to make Pharaoh let his people go. After 10 horrible plagues, Pharaoh let the Israelites pack their bags and go. Pharaoh changed his mind and tried to recapture the Israelites, but God parted the Red Sea with a mighty east wind. Once the Israelites were safely on the other side, Pharaoh's mightiest warriors and finest chariots and horses were buried by the sea as God put the water back into its place. The Israelites had witnessed God's mighty deliverance of them from the clutching hands of Pharaoh. But before God could let his children inherit the promised land flowing with milk and honey, he took them on a journey through the desert of testing. Deuteronomy 8, verses 2 and 3 says, "Remember how the Lord your God led you all the way in the desert these 40 years to humble you and to test you in order to know what was in your heart, whether or not you would keep his commands. He humbled you, causing you to hunger, and then feeding you with manna, which neither you nor your fathers had known, to teach you that man does not live on bread alone, but on every word that comes from the mouth of the Lord." So, the parallels to this story are that there is an Egypt, there is a desert of testing, and there is a promised land. You're going to experience this deliverance from the dieting and the bondage and the slavery of the food and the have-to diet programs and the sheets of paper and all these things that you've been enslaved to for years are going to end right now. Just like Pharaoh, who represents Satan, tried to get the Israelites back to Egypt right after they left, this week, you're going to experience the hand of Satan unlike you have ever felt it before. He is going to fight right now to get you back, because if he can stop you now, he can stop you from this beautiful journey. You are to fight with everything you've got and to stay focused. Don't let anyone make fun of you eating regular foods. Don't let anyone tell you that it's not the truth, that you can't eat regular foods. Don't let anyone stop you from going this direction, because this truth is going to set you free. And you can feel it right now with your first meal. Just try it before you talk to anyone so that you won't get tempted to stop. Just try it tonight and wait for hunger and stop when you're full, and you'll see that what we're saying is the truth. And then you'll keep seeking the truth. Next parallel is the desert of testing. And you're going to be tested, but that's beautiful to show you that you don't have to live on bread alone, but you're going to live on every word that comes from the mouth of the Lord. And this new life is incredible. And so you've got to keep going through the desert of testing so that you can find this relationship with God where you're waking up to his voice every day and to his lead and to what he wants you to do. It's so much better than following the voice of food. Finally, you'll be shown how to follow in the footsteps of God's children, the Israelites, who finally entered the promised land. And that's the land of guilt-free milk and honey, where you're back to eating regular foods. You have no desire, no more head hunger, no more greed in your heart for overeating. You will be inside God's box, his boundaries for hunger and fullness, and you won't even want the second half of your sandwich. It will not even be a desire. You'll have no desire to continue to eat, no desire, no temptation to go after anything else. This is quite a journey, and it is worth it. It's worth it to keep fighting and pushing and seeking and looking for God so that you can get to this point where you are totally free, eating regular foods, but not overeating. So you can see it's all worthwhile. So no matter what your age, no matter if you're male or female, no matter what your size, if you're extremely large, no matter if you're 15 pounds underweight and you're bulimic, no matter what your means of control is, no matter if you've been exercising to keep it off, throwing up the food for self-control, taking laxatives, taking pills, no matter how extreme you have been, how depressed you have been, no matter how many panic attack disorders you have had, no matter even if you have just given up self-control, this truth is for you. As recorded in the Bible, God came to rescue His people, the Israelites, the called out, the children of Abraham, those people that want to follow Jesus Christ. He came and He got the old and the young, the bricklayers and the basket weavers, the weary and the brokenhearted. God came and He rescued them all to go out into the desert, away from the food.

play for all of us to have the emotions that you have when you're singing and singing that to God, and it's all about Him, and you realize it's

Well, let me tell you something. I had worked at the church for like 7 straight years at an international level and had worked with the church all my life up until that point, but it had become nationally and then internationally known in those 7 years. At the end of 7 years, I'm horrified at the statistics coming in. And I was reading some statistics last night. This is Mother's Day. And I sit there and think, what has the church, what kind of mothers are out there? What kind of fathers are out there? What kind of...

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2: Okay, guys, to relearn how to feed the stomach, you first need to wait for true stomach hunger. The stomach, of course, is that pouch made out of three layers of muscle, and it's located right below your sternum bone. And this is also below your esophagus. It's right in under your ribs. This feeling of true stomach hunger we're looking for is a little burning, empty, hollow sensation that occurs several hours after the last feeding or many hours after the last binge. It is a very tiny, polite feeling. I've known novices in weigh down seminars to pass it by or mistake it for indigestion. You can pray to God to help you recognize true physiological hunger. You will discover that His prodding is normally gentle. He's trying to wake us up to His leading, His voice, and you are to let go of leading and controlling yourselves. Let go of a piece of paper telling you what to eat. You're not a good leader. You have overfed yourselves. Start now to trust God's lead. God projects many images of Himself. One image is a kind shepherd and a gentleman, and He says, "Come to me, all you who are weary and burdened, and I will give you rest. Take my yoke upon you and learn from me, for I'm gentle and humble in heart, and you will find rest for your souls. For my yoke is easy, and my burden is light." That's found in Matthew chapter 11, verse 28. That is why hunger is only a polite nudge, and why you need to be a little more quiet and calm to find this rumbling of acid underneath the ribs. Some people feel this burning at the waistline. Some feel it in the esophagus. No matter, if you are not sure that this feeling is hunger, well, just wait a little longer. You'll feel great. Remember, you always feel good while you're waiting. Disregard the rare rumbling noises that originate below the belt. Those noises from the lower intestines are the sounds of the digestion of food you ate a few hours previously. Within a few days, you will know how to tell if you are truly physiologically hungry. And to start with, do not be afraid to wait a few hours for hunger. You're gonna feel great. I just love getting empty. Jesus went into the desert and fasted for 40 days. We're not suggesting that you do this. However, throughout history, a fast of a few days has been reported to be a good thing. There are many examples of people fasting, but we are only asking you to wait for and not bypass your first hunger signal. This is not a fast. This is just normal behavior of all thin eaters around the world. Yes, all people, all animals, and all children eat this way. This is not deprivation. Waiting for stomach hunger will be like waiting for the E or the empty on the automobile fuel gauge. Your normal blood sugar after a meal ranges from 80 to 120 milligrams per 100 deciliters of blood. When your blood sugar levels drop to 80 milligrams per 100 deciliters of blood or below, the hypothalamus, which is a part of the brain, senses this drop. The brain then sends a message by means of hormones and nerve impulses.

0: to the stomach to produce hydrochloric acid, which in turn produces an empty, hollow, burning hunger sensation. Your stomach was designed to make and handle this acid production. Acid production, digestion, and absorption are all controlled by your nerves, your central nervous system, and hormones. The difference between you and a car is that your body has stored fuel so that you really do not run out of gas. It should not be scary to go to E or empty. Rather, you should welcome it, for this is how you will lose your excessive weight, and these are the boundaries that God has given you. Your body, in its awareness of having an excess of stored fuel, will burn that stored fuel or body fat if you eat the amount that the body calls for. Eventually, you will return to your ideal body weight. If you reach this state of hunger and cannot get to food within 10 to 20 minutes, the body will pull a meal or some fuel from your hips or your gut, from your stored areas, and then send these fat stores into the bloodstream, and then this fat will be used for fuel. The result, the hunger growl goes away, and then you have energy to run on. However, you are not to ignore the growl. That would be as wrong as ignoring the full signal to stop. Let go of control and obey God's body, making only reasonable exceptions for special situations that we will discuss at the end of this CD. Okay, guys, do not refuel your car before you reach hunger. Let me tell you why. Food tastes so great when you're empty. If you wait for the empty, God makes it to where your mouth can taste every spice, every sweet thing, every sour thing. It will be at its peak. He's doing this to get you to eat when you're hungry. It's behavior modification. Likewise, if you're full, you cannot taste it. The taste buds are turned off. And so when you really get full, the taste buds and everything is where it's almost like eating paper. So you will wait for hunger and the eating experience will be so much better. And then you will have more energy. And I mean, how can you argue with all this? It's wonderful to have more energy, and then you'll have more time, you'll feel better, you'll get more done, and it just grows. So when your blood sugar levels drop, this is normal, and the stomach walls produce this acid again, which makes the stomach growl or feel empty. This, of course, is your only signal to eat. It's the only time you get to think about food. It is healthy to empty out or to not eat until you're hungry. And that's how everybody used to eat until dieting started in the 1950s. Let me repeat some of the tips that you just saw in video one. And remember, you must first pray and get your heart right before we talk about food, because sometimes even thinking about food will make you go and binge again. So pray to God that these are things that you understand that we're talking about just so you can eat less food and get rid of this greed that's in your heart. Here's tip number one. Make sure that you drink only non-caloric drinks. Otherwise, it's going to be like an IV bag in a hospital. Whatever you're drinking, if you're drinking like tea or milk or fruit juice, sport drinks, things like that, regular sodas, it'll keep your blood sugar levels high. Then you'll never feel stomach hunger. You're going to feel a clear stomach signal when you're drinking only these non-caloric drinks, and that's what you're looking for is clarity. Likewise, continually popping mints, hard candy, chewing gum, putting cream in your coffee, it's all going to raise your blood sugar levels. There is freedom here, but remember, if there's sugar in your tea or if you're drinking a soda, and did you know that there are 9 teaspoons of sugar in a can Coke? And there's even more in a Pepsi. I think there's 11 in a canned Pepsi. Well, your body is definitely going to call for less solids if you're drinking sugar. Drinking sugared and naturally sweetened drinks is the number one reason that little children do not ever want to eat a regular meal or eat solid foods. And every time I saw that in the health department, the children would come in and be tested and they would be anemic. So I would, just as a tip for children, limit sweet drinks and start using non-caloric drinks or water. Water is a wonderful thing to drink, and I know we take baths in it, but you can drink it too, and you don't have to have a purifier. American water is fantastic. There's only like a couple of states in the United States that truly has trouble with water that's straight from the faucet. What if you don't like diet drinks? Well, this is a neat tip. Your brain will change gears and love a diet drink if you will drink it straight for 3 weeks. And don't go back and forth. Just drink straight diet drink for 3 straight weeks, and then you'll go back to the regular drink, and it will taste funny. So God makes it to where your brain will change, and it'll change your taste buds and everything. So you can train your taste buds to like any particular food. I think that is one of the neatest concepts in the world. And so just go 3 straight weeks and you will like a diet drink. It's so cool. I've watched this happen to thousands of people. So you can do this. Another suggestion is do not feel that you must drink 8 glasses of water per day. That's an old diet rule that can actually make you sick. Overconsumption of water causes hypernatremia, and that's just a word that means too much water in the bloodstream. And the symptoms include dizziness and nausea. And you might have seen hypernatremia in infants that were made to swim when they were too young. These children would swallow too much water, and then they would get very nauseated and sick after they got out of the water. Remember, anything in excess is horrible for you, including water. Using your thirst mechanism is perfectly safe and balanced and trustworthy. 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It only stretches your stomach out. We're trying to get your stomach back to its normal size. Trust your breathing mechanism. If you overbreathe, take in too much oxygen, you know you're going to pass out. You shouldn't have too much oxygen, too much water, too much food. When you're sleepy, sleep. When you're thirsty, drink. When you're hungry, eat. God is the genius who has made all of these things work perfectly for perfect health. Now, once you feel this hunger, select regular foods that you desire. The foods you want are not evil. Trust me on this until you get more information. The foods are clean. I eat regular foods, and this includes like your regular grocery store foods, fruits and vegetables and meat and potatoes, but this also includes pizza and Fritos, sour cream, desserts and ice cream. When God had the Israelites offer a sacrifice to him, he would say, bring your refined wheat and put spices on it and salt and fat on it. And they would cook this and eat it. And this probably doesn't sound a whole lot different from a regular day Frito. I mean, God is the genius chef who has made all these foods. He did not put these foods down on earth to torture you. And God has programmed you to desire a variety of foods. This is an absolute truth. If you eat the same foods over and over, you're going to get sick of them. I meant like inside the same day. Right now, many of y'all have been forced to eat skinless chicken or salads with low-calorie dressings. And I want you to go out and try some real blue cheese dressing instead of the diet dressing, or real ice cream when you're hungry. Try real foods with real salt on it. You don't have to get the low-fat stuff. Go back to regular foods. In fact, some of those foods scare me anyway. They're so manipulated. Go back to regular foods. It's fantastic. God is the genius chef behind lasagna and chocolate cheesecake. He did not put bagels and cream cheese down on earth to just tantalize us or to get us to be tempted. He put them there literally for you to enjoy in small amounts. If you are sick of certain foods, then you're free to avoid them until you desire them again. That is a very healthy, nutritional practice. Your body has a natural biological feedback mechanism that cues you to a variety. You need to trust how your body was made. This low volume of a variety of regular foods is the most superior nutritional advice and approach to food that I can give you, that anyone can give you. And it is, if you interviewed a lot of 90-year-olds or 100-year-olds, if you could get them all into the same room and say, well, what did you eat to make it to where you're, 100 years old? They would all say something different. Some ate eggs and some drank some wine, and they all had a variety of foods and different foods. But you would notice that all of them had only eaten small amounts, and they didn't overeat. They're all going to be thin. You don't see people that are 100 years old that are overweight. You just don't do it. The single most related factor to early death, I'll say this over and over, to every disease. If you want cancer, go on and keep overeating. If you want diabetes, overeat. If you want heart disease, keep overeating. Everybody wants to study the what, but they don't want to get to the main thing, and that is eat less food. No one following Way Down Workshop, which are God's basic principles, has died from scurvy, beriberi, pellagra, or any other nutritionally related diseases. Okay, we're going to talk about some more ways to eat foods and eat this variety of foods, but remember what I said earlier. I don't want you thinking about food unless you're hungry. And because lusting after food will set off a binge today, I want you to pray before you listen to this section. Keep praying. Determine in your heart right now not to eat until your stomach growls. Now, once you've prayed again, we can continue. Remember, you're not to be looking at recipes, magazines of food, looking into your pantry or refrigerator, running through fast food restaurants. You need to be doing your homework. Calling a saint that has been through Way Down and lost all their weight. And you need to be talking about doing the will of God and talking about scripture that you're getting, talking about God's kingdom, His will being done on earth, not your will, not yourself. Center your mind around Him. Listen to a CD or help your family or friends out. Turn off the TV and get out of the kitchen. Take a walk. Do not think about food at all. Every time your mind goes there, get it off. Think about something or someone else that is less fortunate than you. The key to success is up in your mind. Therefore, while you're waiting for hunger, do not dream about the food. Do not sit there and contemplate what you're going to eat when you do get hungry. You'll figure that out when you get there. Just get your mind off of it. Otherwise, you'll overeat if you do that. Now that I know that your heart and mind are prepared, we can continue with some tips. When you finally get hungry, think about what food you like. Be reasonable. If what you are craving is at a restaurant halfway across town, sometimes God has granted you the time and the money to be this picky. But if not, please look for what He has provided. Better food provided by God than eating foods you grabbed for. When you get hungry and you are someplace that you cannot get to food, notice how your stomach will growl for about 10 minutes. And then it'll go away and not even come back around for at least 45 minutes or longer. What happened? Your body just moved fat from its stores and used them for energy. You just lost weight. Congratulations. Do not keep bypassing hunger, however. That's how you turn into an anorexic. Do not override God's system either by eating beyond full or under eating. It is a sin. For either way, it harms the body eventually. It's a sin to destroy God's body. Now, back to hunger, and I'm going to give you an example. I'm hungry right now, and I feel empty. My stomach is growling, and there are several selections around this office, but the leftover barbecue looks the best or sounds the best. And so I'm going to serve myself some barbecue, a little bit of coleslaw, a little bit of beans, buttered roll, and I'll heat it up in the microwave, a diet soda, and there's some brownies left over in there, and I'll go check it out and make sure it's not too dry or if it's the type of brownie that I like. Now, what I do is taste and rate each food item on the plate. I personally, right now, would rate the pork and the buttered roll, and the brownie is a good one. So I'm going to rate that and the coleslaw really pretty equally. And the beans are going to be the least on my list. So I'm going to eat the meat and the slaw together because it's juicier that way. And I like to put a little butter on the roll. And sometimes I even put a tiny bit of salt with it. And then since the brownie is a pretty good one, I'm going to keep it high on my list. And so I'm going to rate it about the same as I do the pork and the roll. So I will eat a little bite of each and save the brownie, of course, to the end of the meal. A lot of times I don't want a sweet at the end of the meal. It ruins, like, whatever the taste that I had. Or, you know, a lot of sweets are really not even maybe sometimes that good. So you have to, like, taste the sweet to see if it's even something you really want. A lot of times it's just up in your head. you think you want it, but you taste it and it really isn't as good as you always thought it was. Your mind was almost making it a better experience than the reality of it. Rating foods will eventually come very naturally to you. You actually have always rated the food on your plate. You rate your restaurants. I mean, you rate which foods you even want to go to when you go to a restaurant, or when you're in your grocery store, you're rating the food. So whatever you've brought home is already a rated food. However, in the past, you ate the least liked foods first and then saved the best until the end. So you already know how to rate your foods. And if you save the foods that you like to the end, you're automatically going down the wrong path of greed. So you're going to have to reverse that old habit. And you will now want to eat your favorite foods first, except for dessert, of course. And why is this? Because you cannot be certain as to when you're going to be full. And once you feel the full feeling, leaving the least favorite foods on your plate is going to be easier than leaving the favorite. And it's all about temptation and getting prepared for this spiritual warfare and getting yourself back into self-control. I even rate bites inside each category. For example, when I eat the pork, I'm going to get the juiciest pieces. I will leave some of every food category on my plate. I just know I will. And by the time I'm done with most of my plates, it looks like it's been dissected. And it's not appealing at all. I can tell you to just about anybody by the end of scooting the food around and looking for the best bites. Skinny people just eat this way, and you're going to lose weight immediately using these directions because the amounts of your foods are going to go down. And at some point in this, the small amounts that you are eating are going to look big. And I want to just keep praying for you that you quickly get to that point, that you don't feel like you're giving up something. You feel like, hey, even these small amounts are undeserved and they're large. So keep working on your attitude toward all this. Now, I cannot emphasize this next tip enough. You have got to slow down. You've got to sit between bites. You've got to use a fork that will slow you down. You've got to cut your foods up that will slow you down. I mean, do anything you can to slow down and interpose a delay in the middle of a meal so that you'll give your food a chance to get into the bloodstream so that it will turn off your hunger mechanism. When your hunger mechanism's turned off, I mean, you're not going to want to eat. So you've got to eat slowly. You've got to slow down. Any neat little tricks you can think of to slow down and breaking this thing up. And I wanted to let you know now that it feels so good to go away from that meal just satisfied, not stuffed. And then you don't feel any guilt and you have energy. And, you know, you're just praising God, and then your relationship with God is better. I'm just telling you, I hate a stuffed feeling. It hurts, and it hurts my heart for God if I've done it. And you know what? God has created these guilty feelings. God has created the feeling in your stomach for it to hurt when you overeat. He's the one that's made all these feelings to give you feedback so that you will not do it again. So pay attention. Now let's talk about leftovers. Somehow the generation that went through the Great Depression birthed a new man-made rule. On top of that, they told the world that it was God's rule. And I'm referring to that it's a sin to leave food on your plate while the children are starving in other parts of the world rule. In other words, the food is what you obey and bow down to, even if your body has told you enough. What mother did not have a mother that was a member of the Clean Your Plate Club? What this subtle but horrible teaching taught you was that the food was a higher value than your own body, and that you must obey even though it was literally hurting you. Yet in 1 Corinthians chapter 3, it says, "Don't you know that you yourselves are God's temple and that God's Spirit lives in you? If anyone destroys God's temple, God will destroy him, for God's temple is sacred, and you are that temple. Your body is more important than the food. So take care of the body. Food was made to be a tool to serve mankind, not man to be a slave to the food. If it rots or it's wasted, so what? He has more for you. Part of your homework this week is to read the story of the Exodus. But if you go so far as into chapter 16 of Exodus, you're going to see a story about how when Moses brought the Israelites out and they grumbled and complained because there was no water and there's no food immediately, but then God rained down this manna and he told them, he said, I'm going to rain down bread from heaven for you, and the people are to go out each day and gather enough for that day, just for that day. And then he said, in this way I will test them to see whether they will follow my instructions. But what happened was the people didn't follow the instructions, and they were greedy, and they gathered more than they needed for that day. Because these people were eating when they were hungry, and they were stopping when they were full, but they didn't trust that God was going to give them food for the next day. And so they gathered too much, they kept part of it, and when they got up, it was full of maggots the next day. And it smelled, and Moses was so angry with them, and God was so angry with them. And there's so many lessons from this, that we've got to obey God. We need to believe that he's going to meet our needs and trust him that he's going to give us our daily bread. And so don't show a lack of faith in his completely competent care by getting greedy or thinking, I've got to eat this now because I'm never going to get to food again, or I'm not going to see food tomorrow. There's a fear Satan will put over you that you better eat the food while it's hot. It's just a lie. You don't have to eat it. It's going to be there. The restaurant's not going anywhere. The grocery store's not going anywhere. We have the most abundant food supply than any country in the world. Stop worrying and enjoy having less food anyway. Wrap up your leftovers. Put it in the refrigerator. You've got microwaves. You're not going to starve to death out here in this beautiful desert where you're out there with God. So there's nothing righteous about purposely wasting large amounts of food. But as time goes by, get your daily bread. Get your daily amounts. And serve yourself the correct amount so that you don't even have to have a carryout. If you can go through a buffet line, or if you're at a restaurant, then just get a carry out and eat it later. Eventually, you're going to get to the point where there will be no waste. Now, what about eating out? Well, you're going to praise God how well you're going to do. It's going to be wonderful, and I know that you are going to wait till you're good and hungry, pick the restaurant of choice, and just remember the biggest lesson is that the amounts that they serve you are way overboard. So cut it all in half, split your meal with somebody, and then know that you may feel full after just a few bites when you're starting this process and until your weight is all the way off. Then you'll go back to eating more. But right now, count on maybe only eating a few bites, less than half sometimes, then get the food out of sight, put it back into a carry out, put it on the floor beside you. If you don't want to carry out, give it to someone, or cover it with a napkin. Take the carryout home. This will save you money. Now, your body knows that you're overweight, and therefore, it's only going to ask for small amounts of food. So, just remember, there's plenty of food out there. You're going to be eating plenty of times. It's not going to disappear. You have been eating so much. It'd be only appropriate right now not to expect much food over the next few weeks or even months. Sometimes you're going to eat small amounts and the hunger will occur again in 2 hours. And you'll think, oh, am I doing something wrong? But no, if it's growling, you're not. Now remember to ignore those noises that are below the belt line, but you're not doing anything wrong if it's hungry again. Now, if you eat beyond full and you can't do that anymore, it's wrong. You can't be greedy anymore. But let's just say you accidentally do it because you're not sure of what's going to make you full, then I would make sure that you are aware that you may not be hungry for quite a few hours after that. And so if you don't eat again until you're hungry, which may be several hours, it's not going to affect your weight loss. Now, you might be wondering, how are you going to manage family meals? First of all, your family's going to love this. Regular foods forever, please. You're going to become very popular now. You might be worried, am I going to have to become a short order cook and feed my entire family when each one is individually hungry? No. I would set meal time. And then just remember, you can skip hunger. Like, let's give you some eating situations. Just to say you're hungry at 5, but the family usually eats at 6. Well, let the first hunger go by, which again takes about 5 to 10 minutes. And I usually drink a Diet Coke. The fluid seems to help kind of wash the acid away and take some of the pain away. Then I wait and I eat with the family. Or sometimes I just take a few bites and then sit down with the family and visit. So either way is fine. Situation number 2, if it's breakfast time and you've always been told that breakfast is the most important meal and that skipping it will make you have cravings or make you out of control or lower your IQ, et cetera, it's just a lie. It's just a man-made rule. It's just not true at all. If you're not hungry, don't eat. You'll do great, and your IQ will probably be even higher because you have so much energy and you can think. You won't be lethargic. Now, your children need to eat their breakfast more than likely because they don't know when their lunchtime hour is, and they need that energy. Unless your child's really overweight, I would continue having your children eat breakfast. Now, what about situation number 3? What if you're a school teacher and you can only eat at 11 a.m. every day because it's been assigned to you, but you're not hungry at 11? Well, what's the problem? You don't have a problem. Praise God, you're not hungry. You can get some of your grading done or go visit with some of the other teachers. You can take them a brochure and tell them about weigh down and what you're doing and show them all your weight loss and how you have self-control now. At 3 o'clock, you're out of school. If you're hungry, you can eat a little snack then and then just wait for supper. You're going to be fine. Eventually, you will get the hang of your stomach hunger coming around when you want it. Less, for instance, if you don't eat much at night, you may eventually get it to where your stomach is hungry at 11 a.m. every day. So either way, it doesn't make any difference. Just relax. Don't worry. You're not a slave to it anymore. You're going to be healthier than you've ever been. Everyone gets their blood drawn. It seems like they go to the doctors after doing weigh down, and the doctor says, boy, I mean, everyone would like to have your cholesterol levels. You're the healthiest person I know. And so that's what happens when you eat between the boundaries of hunger and fullness. Situation number 4, you ate a big meal during late afternoon business luncheon with some friends and you're still full and you know that you're not hungry, but it's time to eat with the family. Well, just sit down with the family, drink maybe a diet soda or diet tea, and then, you know what? I bet you no one in the family will even notice that you're not eating because they're all concentrating on their own stomach and their own hunger. So just spend more time enjoying your family and talking to them. Situation number 5, you're in a hurry and you only have 10 minutes to eat, but you've been told to eat slowly. Well, keep eating slowly. Maybe in 10 minutes you only get a few bites in, but you're gonna be fine. It's so fun to experiment with how you feel with just a few bites. In summary, don't panic. You have plenty of stored emergency meals on your hips and your gut. You will get used to smaller amounts of food. You'll get used to this new way of eating, and the family's going to love it. And I can still remember when I first started trying God's principles of denying myself and sacrifice. I remember cooking the food and serving the food and not being hungry, and just enjoyed watching others eat rather than eating myself. I loved the feeling of self-control. I loved getting my head out of the plate. I loved holding my head high. I loved feeling this approval from God. It is just a beautiful, freeing thing. There's only one major rule, and that will be to transfer this heart and this passion that you've had for this food over to loving God. And so the results will be smaller amounts of food, and therefore, a smaller you, and eventually, you will be more in love with God than the food. Okay, let's start all the way over and go over what to expect for your first hunger today. In summary, start now, not Monday, to wait for stomach hunger. You will feel better than you have in a long time. The body loves it when you do not force food down the esophagus. Get a beginning weight early in the morning. Look for a small, empty feeling or growl. Some people have had to wait 3 hours. Some have to wait a half a day. Some have to wait several days. The more pounds you had to lose or the bigger the last binge was, the longer the wait for your first hunger. After your first hunger, it may come around one time a day, two times a day. Every once in a while, someone will start the program and they will have maybe three little times a day, depending on how soon you stop eating or how small each eating occasion is. If you get a headache, it's probably from the strain of a new focus on resisting the temptation to eat. Just take something for the headache and pray for strength. The tension will end. Ask God for a clear signal of hunger. Make sure you drink only water or artificially sweetened drinks while waiting. Do not make a habit of chewing sugared gum, hard candy, your nails, or constantly drinking volumes of coffee, diet drinks, or water. Chewing makes you think of food. We go from pacifiers to chewing gum because we're always trying to fill this empty, hurting heart. Go to God and watch how you will chew less and chew on your nails and fingers and ink pens less. We suggest that you go ahead and eat a small amount of food at the end of 36 hours, whether you have felt hunger or not, and then start the process over. Hunger should come soon thereafter. If you did not overdo it, it is possible that you missed the hunger and what you feel is a headache or weakness. Keep praying for God to show you. Now, what if you can't find the hunger after 36 hours? Well, 99% of Way Down Workshop starters find hunger anywhere within 1 to 36 hours. At the end of 36 hours, weigh yourself. If you have a lot of weight to lose and feel great, keep waiting. It is possible, but not likely, that the symptoms or signals of hunger are there, but you do not recognize them as hunger. The range of signals that indicate hunger can be different. However, the bottom line is that any of the symptoms that you would experience are results of a drop in your blood sugar. That drop in blood sugar is normal. The drop in blood sugar signals the brain that your body needs more fuel or food. Most cannot feel the hunger because they are still grazing through food, and since they are not sitting down to a meal, they don't call it eating. Some are drinking alcohol. Don't do this. Wait. Do not open your mouth to food unless you're truly hungry. Think again of the picture of your blood sugar as it relates to the gas gauge on your car. The person whose blood sugar has dropped enough to give the stomach a growl is on the E, or is basically empty. You usually would not stop and fill up your car if it has a full tank of gas, so treat your body the same way. If your body needs fuel, food by mouth, then your body will ask you to refuel. The need to refuel this normal drop in blood sugar will be sensed by your brain. The brain will send the signals to different parts of the body to make you aware of your need. Yes, there are a few cases where you might have a range of symptoms that you could feel. For example, you could experience weakness, mild shakiness, slight lightheadedness, or slight headaches. Some may have a feeling of a burning or an empty, hollow feeling up high in the esophagus. Ultimately, you will know that you are getting to the E or the empty for your body if you are losing weight. On the other hand, you will know if you are making excuses and are blind to your overeating if you gain weight over the next few days. The scales must be used a lot in the beginning. Later, when you have this down pat, you can get off the scales. If your stomach has not burned or growled and you eat every time you get a headache and gain weight, you need to keep searching for your true physiological hunger signals and treat the headaches with pain relievers. A second reason some people cannot find hunger is that they are not allowing themselves to get hungry. They wait part of the day for hunger, but usually give in and eat before the stomach signals hunger later in the day. Many times when this happens, they eat too much and go past full. If they overeat enough, it could very well take another 24 hours to empty out. The next day, they repeat this and never experience true stomach hunger. To remedy this problem, pray hard to put down your greed. Stay in the Word of God and keep listening to the CDs. people should keep the amounts they eat small enough so that the blood sugar level does not take a whole day to drop down again. No more binging. More importantly, people should just learn to wait. Take 1 hour at a time and wait. Take a walk. Do all your homework. Another explanation for an inability to get a hunger signal can be attributed to the amount of weight a person needs to lose to start with. People who are 100 or more pounds overweight sometimes report going 3 and 4 days in the beginning trying to sense hunger. There is a physiological reason that very overweight people might not sense hunger in the early days of the program. Again, it's because the body so desperately wants to shed the excess fat that every time the blood sugar levels drop, the body will dump fuel from the energy reserves into the bloodstream. The blood sugar level goes back up and the brain does not send any signal or message to make the stomach growl. Incredibly, as we have said before, the body is getting breakfast from one hip and lunch from the other, so to speak. This confirms how well designed the body is and how desperately it actually desires to burn the stored fuel. Rejoice! This delay will not last. Regular hungers will start coming. But if you're not hungry, it is not your right to eat. Stop ruling over God and His body. You must get God's Spirit, which is self-control. The diet industry will tell you that fasting is not good for you and that missing a meal may make it harder to lose weight later. But that is one of Satan's lies. You will feel better than you have in a long time. Be patient and relax and be grateful for the amount of food that you get to eat. Obviously, people who are very large do, in fact, care a great deal for food. Otherwise, they would never have been able to gain so much weight. So how do you tolerate the periods of time between eating occasions? The answer involves prayer and help from God and a change of heart. Pray that your desire for a lot of food goes away. Something like this: Lord, you made my body and set within me the amounts of fuel that are required to live. I pray that you would help me today be sensitive to those amounts and not go beyond what is needed. Lord, help me to let go of my focus on food so that I will not lust for more than that. Fill my thoughts instead with your love and compassion so that I do not feel a yearning or greed, but contentment. When you pray things like this, you will soon begin to sense the signals of hunger, and then you can switch over to eating only according to hunger and fullness. Make sure you're not taking antacids or antacids. This will keep the stomach from growling. Spend time just binging on reading the Word of God. You will feel full, and your weight loss could be amazingly rapid. You have spent years disregarding your body signals. You need to find thin eaters and others who feel good from following their body's signals. Pray for a focus on God and not on your fears. You'll get there. For any other special situations on illness or hunger or taking medications or information on diabetics, please see the workbook. Again, this message is about laying down greed. And Ephesians 5:5 tells us that no immoral, impure, or greedy person, for such a man is an idolater, has any inheritance in the kingdom of Christ and of God. We must turn away from this greed, and to do that, we must give our heart to God. So every time your mind even begins to think about food, go to the Bible, run to His Word, run away from the food, and your greed will go away. You will feel the self-control, and you will love eating this way this week. You will praise Him for being able to now go out to eat and being in self-control. You will praise Him for not wanting to binge at 10 o'clock at night. You will praise Him for not worrying as you're not even hungry for breakfast and you go on your way. You will praise Him for all of the strength that you have and the energy that you have. You're gonna love this new way of eating like a thin eater. Keep staying in the Word, doing your homework, focusing on God, His kingdom, His will, and His ways, and you will find yourself
1: changing, being born again, and being different, and being able to walk in the footsteps of Jesus Christ, who said, "Not my will, but yours be done."
2: Well, let me tell you something. I had worked at the church for like 7 straight years at an international level and had worked with the church all my life up until that point, but it had become nationally and then internationally known in those 7 years. At the end of 7 years, I'm horrified at the statistics coming in. And I was reading some statistics last night. This is Mother's Day. And I sit there and think, what has the church, what kind of mothers are out there? What kind of fathers are out there? What kind of...

0: inward and quit claiming that everything else is to blame. I've got to be different. Because if I am the same as all the rest, then I'm playing in their game. And if I am to change, I must look inward and quit claiming that everything else is to blame.
1: They are worried about it. During the last 3 months, just preceding this survey. I mean, it was not just something that was a long time ago, or they repented of it. And this isn't getting everybody. What they do is they skip.

0: listening to Week 8 in the Exodus Out of Egypt Change series, the final lesson of this 8-week series. Stay tuned for another powerful lesson from Gwen Shamblin, followed by testimonies that will inspire you.
1: No one who lives in Him keeps on sinning. No one who continues to sin has either seen Him or known Him. Dear children, do not let anyone lead you astray. He who does what is right is righteous, just as he is righteous. He who does what is sinful is of the devil, because the devil has been sinning from the beginning. The reason the Son of God appeared was to destroy the devil's work. No one who is born of God will continue to sin, because God's seed remains in him. He cannot go on sinning, because he has been born of God. This is how we know who the children of God are and who the children of the devil are. Anyone who does not do what is right is not a child of God. We have just read from 1 John chapter 3, verses 6 through 10. Dear seekers of the Most High God, you have come so far these 8 weeks. God has opened up your eyes, my eyes, all of our eyes. He's so gracious. But you must stay awake for all the attacks you will get as you travel on this glorious path. And as you know by now, it's a path of no rebellion to God, a path of total surrender to God. As you have totally surrendered to food or other lust in your past, you now reverse this and surrender totally to the Father of your life and soul. In this surrender, you take off the cloak of death and put on the cloak of life. Life is empty till you fill it up with God's Spirit and His business, His kingdom, His agenda. Your agenda will pale and become obsolete or unimportant to you. God's schedule will be your only interest. Week 1, you started in slavery, and now you're making a trek to the promised land. God rescued his people and landed them into a fiery desert through the leadership of Moses. Then when Moses died, God lifted up Joshua, and Joshua would take them across the river to the promised land, and they would win battle after battle, pushing the enemies of God back. And then they finally established the land that God had promised them. The Pentateuch, or the first 5 books of the ancient scriptures, gives the account of this loving story. God was clear in Deuteronomy 28 that you are blessed if you stay in the covenant of love. But if you reject this marriage, like vow or covenant of love, then you will lose God's favor, and therefore the blessings stop coming, and the protective walls that God builds around his people will be gone. Deuteronomy chapter 8, verse 1 through 9 best describes this. It says, "Be careful to follow every command I'm giving you today so that you may live and increase and may enter and possess the land that the Lord promised on oath to your forefathers. Remember how the Lord your God led you all the way in the desert these 40 years to humble you and to test you in order to know what was in your heart, whether or not you would keep his commands. He humbled you, causing you to hunger, and then feeding you with manna, which neither you nor your fathers had known, to teach you that man does not live on bread alone, but on every word that comes from the mouth of the Lord. Your clothes did not wear out, and your feet did not swell during these 40 years. Know then in your heart that a man disciplines his son. So the Lord your God disciplines you. Observe the commands of the Lord your God, walking in his ways and revering him. For the Lord your God is bringing you into a good land, a land with streams and pools of water, with springs flowing in the valleys and hills, a land with wheat and barley, vines and fig trees, pomegranates, olive oil, and honey, a land where bread will not be scarce and you will lack nothing, a land where the rocks are iron and you can dig copper out of the hills. But then this passage goes on to say in verses 10 through 20, when you have eaten and are satisfied, praise the Lord your God for the good land he has given you. Be careful that you do not forget the Lord your God, failing to observe his commands, his laws, and his decrees that I am giving you this day. Otherwise, when you eat and are satisfied, when you build fine houses and settle down, and when your herds and flocks grow large, and your silver and gold increase, and all you have is multiplied, then your heart will become proud, and you will forget the Lord your God, who brought you out of Egypt, out of the land of slavery. He led you through the vast and dreadful desert, that thirsty and waterless land with its venomous snakes and scorpions. He brought you water out of the hard rock. He gave you manna to eat in the desert, something your fathers had never known, to humble and to test you so that in the end it might go well with you. You may say to yourself, my power and the strength of my hands have produced this wealth for me. But remember the Lord your God, for it is He who gives you the ability to produce wealth, and so confirms His covenant, which He swore to your forefathers as it is today. If you ever forget the Lord your God and follow other gods and worship and bow down to them, I testify against you today that you will surely be destroyed. Like the nations the Lord destroyed before you, so you will be destroyed for not obeying the Lord your God. What a passage. You know, Adam and Eve had rebelled and were cast out. Remember, the ark door closed on all sinners, and only 8 people survived God's wrath in that generation. And a church of 8, so to speak, started over with Noah. God started over again with Abraham's offspring.

land, and God fought in battle to push the adversaries back, because he had promised in his covenant that if the community would love him and put him first, in return, he would bless them and give them land for a community and a place to worship him, and he would protect them from their enemies. This was not just for the Israelites. This promise still holds true to the obedient. Who does not want this? To be a part of a blessed community where everyone is close and loves God with all their heart? Please, a place where your enemies are not ruling over you, a place where you're at peace and in awe of God every day. I have not just hoped for this in my heart or dreamed of it in my head. I know that a place like this and a community like this can exist and does exist. Oh, for the New Jerusalem. I have felt it in my heart, but I have seen it with my eyes. Jesus would cry over the city because he knew that the original city of Jerusalem would be destroyed, never to return as it was in the beginning. And he wept because the children of Abraham would not open up their hearts to God. In Matthew 23, verse 37, he would cry out and say, "Oh, Jerusalem, Jerusalem, you who kill the prophets and stone those sent to you, how often I have longed to gather your children together as a hen gathers her chicks under her wings, but you were not willing. Look, your house is left to you desolate. For I tell you, you will not see me again until you say, 'Blessed is he who comes in the name of the Lord.'" Oh, guys, just like Jesus hurt over Jerusalem, I've always prayed, longed for, and more than ever now, for the new Jerusalem, this city of peace. And as Jesus taught, your kingdom come, your will be done on earth as it is in heaven. That's what we should all be praying for. You must keep seeking a better state of heart. But Jerusalem, the city of peace with God to the Israelites, became the city at peace with self-rule and at peace with idols, but not at peace with what God wanted. Indeed, what God wanted became a struggle to these people. The sign of the divided heart is the struggle. That's the half-hearted soul. This should replace seeking food or money or self-indulgence, which is so very dull and empty. It builds nothing, and you leave behind nothing on earth for the true seekers of God behind you. But back to this history. Few were on the ark. God purged all the unfaithful out in the desert and started over with Joshua on the other side of the Jordan River, and then established the city of Jerusalem with King David. But the city would become very much like the surrounding cities that had multiple gods. And so God fulfilled the covenant that he gave them and that he would hand them over to their enemies. All the major prophets prophesied that Jerusalem would fall if the holy city of God did not make the Most High their only sovereign and one true God. Ezekiel painted a very vivid picture of how sick this community had gotten in chapter 8, verses 5 through 13. The Bible says, "Then he said to me, 'Son of man, look toward the north.' So I looked, and in the entrance north of the gate of the altar, I saw this idol of jealousy. And he said to me, 'Son of man, do you see what they are doing? The utterly detestable things the house of Israel is doing here, things that will drive me far from my sanctuary, but you will see things that are even more detestable.' Then he brought me to the entrance to the court. I looked, and I saw a hole in the wall. And he said to me, 'Son of man, now dig into the wall.' So I dug into the wall and saw a doorway there. And he said to me, 'Go in and see the wicked and detestable things they're doing here.' So I went in and looked, and I saw portrayed all over the walls all kinds of crawling things and detestable animals and all the idols of the house of Israel. In front of them stood 70 elders in the house of Israel, and Jaazaniah, son of Shaphan, was standing among them.
Each had a censer in his hand,

and a fragrant cloud of incense was rising. And he said to me, Son of man, have you seen what the elders of the house of Israel are doing in the darkness, each at the shrine of his own idol? They say, The Lord does not see us. The Lord has forsaken the land. Again he said, You will see them doing things that are even more detestable. This passage, chapter 7, 8, 9, and 10, are something you have got to go back and read in Ezekiel. The picture is frightening, and it is much like the church today. Yes, you are blessed if you stay in the covenant of love, but if you reject this marriage-like vow or covenant of love, then you will lose God's favor, and therefore the blessings stop coming, and the protective wall that God builds around his people will be gone. Exodus 34 describes this well. It says, Then the Lord said to me, I am making a covenant with you before all your people. I will do wonders never before done in any nation in all the world. The people you live among will see how awesome is the work that I, the Lord, will do for you. Obey what I command you today. I will drive out before you the Amorites, Canaanites, Hittites, Perizzites, Hivites, and Jebusites. Be careful not to make a treaty with those who live in the land where you are going, or they will be a snare among you. Break down their altars, smash their sacred stones, and cut down their Asherah poles. Do not worship any other god, for the Lord, whose name is Jealous, is a jealous God. Be careful not to make a treaty with those who live in the land, for when they prostitute themselves to their gods and sacrifice to them, they will invite you, and you will eat their sacrifices. And when you choose some of their daughters as wives for your sons, and those daughters prostitute themselves to their gods, they will lead your sons to do the same. So listen, everyone, to this passage in Exodus. It is our responsibility not to intermingle with those that are openly bowing down to other gods or idols. Peter would say that we are to keep ourselves unspotted from the world. Separation was one of the biggest keys to remaining pure. For example, if you are married, it's a horrible idea to hang out with a bunch of prostitutes or adulterers, men and women that would leave the person that they made a covenant with. You will be tempted to follow their ways. And the reverse is true. If you surround yourself with people that are so faithful and humble and gentle and submissive and in control with their eating and raising their children and adoring their spouse, then you will become like them. It works. It's an awesome fact in life. It's a truth that God warns us of. Never forget what I'm saying. Surround yourself with the saints. Make those your cronies. Make those the people that you hang out with. In the first letter to the Corinthians, the Apostle Paul is talking to, of course, the church, and it's one church per city at that time, and there was someone that was still calling themselves a member of the church, but they were committing sexual sins. And so the Apostle Paul wrote this to them. He said, Your boasting is not good. Don't you know that a little yeast works through the whole batch of dough? Get rid of the old yeast that you may be a new batch without yeast as you really are. For Christ, our Passover lamb, has been sacrificed. Therefore, let us keep the festival, not with the old yeast, the yeast of malice and wickedness, but with bread without yeast, the bread of sincerity and truth. I've written you in my letter not to associate with sexually immoral people. Not at all, meaning the people of this world who are immoral or the greedy and swindlers or idolaters. In that case, you would have to leave this world. But now I'm writing you that you must not associate with anyone who calls himself a brother, but is sexually immoral or greedy, an idolater or a slanderer, a drunkard or a swindler.
with such a man do not even eat. What business is it of mine to judge those outside the church? Are you not to judge those inside? God will judge those outside. Expel the wicked man from among you. Paul is not saying not to eat with people who are repenting or are babies learning to give all and who are learning what it really means to get under the lordship of the Most High God. No, and Paul was not saying not to eat with people of the world. He was saying clearly, do not fellowship with people who are sinning but are calling themselves brothers. Those are hypocrites. They're people who refuse to repent and people who claim to be under Jesus' lordship, but are clearly under the lordship of self or Satan, food, money, sexual desires. So why is Paul saying this? Because you are better than they are? Never. No, because it is bad for both parties. The person who thinks that they are a brother, that is blinded to believe that they are fine with God, but instead are bowing down to the created over the creator, is not helped, but rather hurt, for it only seals their blindness to their true condition. Sight is fundamental and essential for the journey. You must rather lovingly point out the error of their way with all gentleness and humbleness, and let them know that oneness of heart is what you must have to make it to the end. Oneness of heart, one Lord, one master is right and the only way home. This person needs your love for God over man, and that person needs to know how much work it takes to keep your heart pure once you have chosen one Lord. And God is also warning us to stay away from people that call themselves brothers but are sinning, because once you have finally laid everything down, you can easily be tempted to go back into indulgence. It can confuse you and make you think that it's okay for you to be greedy again and that you're saved being greedy. So guys, now this is a tough passage, but what have I told you that has not been of God or backed up with scripture? You know, I watch people not take this 70-year test in this epic battle very seriously. People are too carefree and not, like the scripture says, to be careful, full of care. The prophets warned that over and over. Full of care for your soul and your children's soul. God is sounding his trumpet and warning those that want to come his way, that if you want him and you want to find his kingdom and this promised land, that you had better get all your battle armor on and not let the day get started without the right focus, the right heart. Don't you see the biggest enemy probably over the last 8 weeks that makes you get to the point where you repeat the sin again and you stumble again, you mess up again, is self-assuredness with God's approval. We're too cocky. We get too afraid, and then we get too cocky. Now, there are those that say, I'm not self-assured. I worry about getting God's approval. Yet, they continue in sin. So I don't buy that. I don't think they're worried enough. The only one that fears God and loves God and truly worries about what God thinks, there are those that have laid down disobedience to God. They've laid down the sin. They've just stopped it. Children that think that they're equal or above their parents, those are the ones that talk back and disregard the words of their parents. See, I'm right. It's self-assuredness. It's cockiness. I don't want one more minute to get by without you understanding exactly what you're going to have to do to be a child of God, to be born again, to enter his kingdom. You're going to have to disregard something, all right. But it's your wishes. It's your old urges. It's your selfish ambition. You are going to have to seek out the true commands of God and do them. No more self. You need to stop letting these urges that the pagans all plunge into go. But then once you do, you must not surrender yourself to some half-hearted so-called Christian institution. There are so many copycats out there
that are run by Satan that I really do fear for this generation. The false copycat churches are made to feed your desires, where you're not convicted. In fact, you feel better about yourself after it's over. Guys, on the other hand, nothing has changed my life more than seeking out the wholehearted, even sometimes when it was only 8 of us in a room worshiping God together. Power is not found in size or numbers, but only in single-hearted devotion. Multiple gods and divided hearts are weak and distraught. They are troubled hearts. They allow jealousy and hate and slander to grow up in them like weeds. Eventually they take over, killing off the flowers of kindness and the gentleness and joy and love. There should be no confusion in your life. You will always know if you are on the right path by the righteousness and the fruit in your heart. In time, sometimes overnight, you will have a more loving heart and mind, and then you will be more focused and concerned for God, His house, and others more than yourself. Yes, Jerusalem did fall, and it was because they intermingled. And then once it was reestablished, 70 years after the fall, it started happening again. And you can read about it in Ezra and Nehemiah, where they started intermingling and intermarrying, and the next thing you know, they were bringing sin into the camp. Paul is not kidding. Don't even eat with people that call themselves a brother, but they are still very greedy, because it will make you feel self-assured. And when you feel self-assured, you then don't go in there and do what God wants you to do. You have been handed many keys over the last 8 weeks to open up many doors to the heavenly kingdom. Week 1, you learned that you must look inward and stop blaming everyone else. It's not the food's fault. Week 2, that you must focus off the food and on to God. Week 3, you must give God all of your heart. And week 4, you must not look back. You have got to make a choice. Then you learned that you must be born of the water and the Spirit. And finally, you learned that you have to put on your battle armor and really stay awake, because Satan's job is to trick you by giving you copycat churches and copycat preachers. Satan closes the door and takes away the keys to the true kingdom. It's all about an exodus away from the world and an enemy that wants your worship. Satan has such an advantage. If he can get you to worship one of the million things on this earth, including himself, he has the victory. With God, you're to only worship one thing and give him your whole heart. The odds are against him. Also, Satan can offer a person the world on a platter, and God is teaching people to have him as their very great reward. And he is also invisible. The only way to find God is through obedience. Jesus said that obedience was the reflection that you loved God. In John chapter 14, verse 15, Jesus said, "If you love me, you will obey what I command. And I will ask the Father, and he will give you another counselor to be with you forever, the Spirit of Truth." Verse 21, "Whoever has my commands and obeys them, he is the one who loves me. He who loves me will be loved by my Father, and I too will love him and show myself to him." Verse 23, then Jesus replied, "If anyone loves me, he will obey my teaching. My Father will love him, and we will come to him and make our home with him. He who does not love me will not obey my teaching. These words you hear are not my own. They belong to the Father who sent me." So you see, obedience is the sign of love, not sacrifice. Do you remember the story of King Saul? He was given specific orders from God to destroy the Amalekites, a group of people that were enemies of God. And Saul almost did everything, but he left some of the best sheep and fatted calves alive.
Now, the prophet of the day was named Samuel, and the word of the Lord came to Samuel, and this is what God said to Samuel. He said, I'm grieved that I have made Saul king because he has turned away from me and has not carried out my instructions. Samuel was troubled, and he cried out to the Lord all that night. Early in the morning, Samuel got up and went to meet Saul, but he was told, Saul has gone to Carmel. There he has set up a monument in his own honor and has turned and gone down to Gilgal. When Samuel reached him, Saul said, The Lord bless you. I've carried out the Lord's instructions. But Samuel, the prophet, said, What then is the bleating of sheep in my ears? What is this lowing of cattle that I hear? Saul answered, Well, the soldiers brought them from the Amalekites. They spared the best of the sheep and the cattle to sacrifice to the Lord your God, but we totally destroyed the rest. Stop, Samuel said to Saul. Let me tell you what the Lord said to me last night. Tell me, Saul replied. Samuel said, Although you were once small in your own eyes, did you not become the head of the tribes of Israel? The Lord anointed you king over Israel, and he sent you on a mission saying, Go and completely destroy those wicked people, the Amalekites. Make war on them until you have wiped them out. Why did you not obey the Lord? Why did you pounce on the plunder and do evil in the eyes of the Lord? But I did obey the Lord, Saul said. I went on the mission the Lord assigned me. I completely destroyed the Amalekites and brought back Agag, their king. The soldiers took sheep and cattle from the plunder, the best of what was devoted to God, in order to sacrifice them to the Lord your God at Gilgal. But Samuel replied, Does the Lord delight in burnt offerings and sacrifices as much as in obeying the voice of the Lord? To obey is better than sacrifice, and to heed is better than the fat of rams. For rebellion is like the sin of divination, and arrogance is like the evil of idolatry. Because you have rejected the word of the Lord, he has rejected you as king. So, of course, God wants your obedience, which is love, over some sacrifice, especially after you have disobeyed. Saul did 90% of what God asked him to do, and he called it obedience. But the prophet Samuel would tell him to stop talking, and then he would reply, Why did you not obey the Lord? The prophet did not consider 90% obedience, and that is because you are your own God. You have decided what part you are going to obey and what part you're not going to obey. Saul would argue, But I did obey. But the prophet nor God ever agreed with that. Within a few chapters, Saul is killed in war along with all his sons and removed from his position of kingship. And his household was removed from the kingdom and was cursed. His sin affected his lineage, his offspring, his children. Either God is God or you are God of your life. Both cannot sit on the throne. Satan tried that and was hurled to the earth. What makes you think you can escape judgment with picking and choosing what you want to obey and when you want to obey it? People who want to play God will not enter this holy city. Disobedience is rejecting the word of the Most High God, and rebellion is like the sin of divination or witchcraft, and arrogance is like the evil of idolatry. Disobedience and rebellion is witchcraft and idol worship. You may not think of yourself as a pagan idol worshiper, but that is exactly what the scripture says that you are if you disobey God. Or if you obey 90% of what he wants and rebel with 10%. How sad. Jerusalem
was being established and was going so well, and then a leader introduces 90% and calls it obedience and is confused and has now confused the people. This led to more and more rebellion. It opened up the door. So by the time Ezekiel, the prophet Ezekiel, is on the scene, this is what he is saying in chapter 7, verse 5. This is what the sovereign Lord says. Disaster, an unheard of disaster is coming. The end has come. The end has come. It has roused itself against you. It has come. Doom has come upon you, you who dwell in the land. The time has come. The day is near. There is panic, not joy, upon the mountains. I'm about to pour out my wrath on you and spend my anger against you. I will judge you according to your conduct and repay you for all your detestable practices. I will not look on you with pity or spare you. I will repay you in accordance with your conduct and the detestable practices among you. Then you will know that it is I, the Lord, who strikes the blow. The day is here. It has come. Doom has burst forth. The rod has budded. Arrogance has blossomed. Violence has grown into a rod to punish the wickedness. None of the people will be left. None of that crowd. No wealth. Nothing of value. The time has come. The day has arrived. Let not the buyer rejoice or the seller grieve, for wrath is upon the whole crowd. Because of their sins, not one of them will preserve his life. Though they blow the trumpet and get everything ready, no one will go into battle, for my wrath is upon the whole crowd. Dear seekers of the Most High God, do you see the pattern of self-assuredness and arrogance as the door that opens up Pandora's box? Saul was sure that he had obeyed. He was blinded. And look what Ezekiel is saying. Arrogance has blossomed. Arrogance and rebellion go together. Humility and fearing God is what leads to a sinless life. Humble yourself and God will lift you up. Our Jesus has ushered in a covenant that allows a second chance to be totally faithful to God with all of our hearts. We cannot take this lightly, and we cannot trample the blood of Jesus Christ. Hebrews chapter 10 says, if we deliberately keep on sinning after we have received the knowledge of the truth, no sacrifice for sins is left, but only a fearful expectation of judgment and of raging fire that will consume the enemies of God. Anyone who rejected the law of Moses died without mercy on the testimony of two or three witnesses. How much more severely do you think a man deserves to be punished who has trampled the Son of God underfoot, who has treated as an unholy thing the blood of the covenant that sanctified him, and who has insulted the Spirit of grace? For we know him who said, it is mine to avenge, I will repay, and again the Lord will judge his people. It is a dreadful thing to fall into the hands of the living God. Do you see the spirit of grace? God has given us this second chance to humble ourselves, to put down this silly arrogance, and realize that we are not a God, that he is a good God, and that obedience is the sign that you love. If you love me, you will obey, Jesus said. And if you love him, dear seekers of the Most High God, it will not be a struggle. It will be a struggle to disobey. It'd be confusion to disobey. But to obey will come naturally if you give your heart to God. Not having knowledge of what God wants is no excuse. We all obey something. It is not too much to ask for it to be the God of the universe. I love obeying God with all my heart, all my soul,
all my mind and all my strength. I am only more full of God's Spirit for walking this path, and that means I just feel more love and joy and peace and patience toward everyone. I pray to have more kindness and gentleness and self-control. I love all the attributes of Jesus Christ. I spend my days now making Jerusalem my highest joy, like Jesus did. And of course, King David said this in Psalms 137, verse 5, "If I forget you, O Jerusalem, may my right hand forget its skill. May my tongue cling to the roof of my mouth. If I do not remember you, O Jerusalem, if I do not consider Jerusalem my highest joy." You have been seeking for 8 weeks. My prayer is that you transfer all the passion you once gave the world, the food, or other lust to loving God first and then His New Jerusalem, His church, next. Never stop seeking the New Jerusalem. It does exist, and there is hope for you. The counterfeit church is shrinking. The doors that have been opened, leaving people in a fruitless state where they never change to love God with all their heart, are shrinking. They're struggling to keep their doors open. The numbers of members are leaving. But God is starting over with a group, even though it be small, of people that are wholehearted. They love giving their whole heart to God. They cannot wait to find out what His commands are. They are seeking His commands, and they love fulfilling that and obeying God and then teaching that to their family. There is hope for you. God never wanted you to stay in the condition that you were in. He sent the true Jesus that you now have been introduced to set you free. And if the Son has set you free, you are free indeed. So, dear seekers, until we meet again, stay focused on your Savior, and my prayers are with you as you find this new Jerusalem, this promised land that God has promised you and your children and your children's children for the generations that love Him.

0: So we've talked about a lot of things over the last 8 weeks that are keys. Change, focus, your heart, choice, greed, suffering, no grumbling, good attitude. But leaving the world behind and not going back has definitely been a theme.
1: Yeah.
0: And y'all have definitely, y'all literally left. Y'all were in New York, and then you've literally left New York, the city, and now live here in Nashville. Mm-hmm. Yeah. So what was that like? And what's this been like, this journey?
1: Well, it's amazing. It's New York was the biggest. It's the biggest fake. I don't know what word to use. Matrix. It's everything that you want, that a person would want, could call your name there. But when you find the true relationship with the one true God, it all looks meaningless. It's totally meaningless, you know? And so, I mean, I'm grateful for New York because that's where we heard this message for the first time. It was in New York City that we first heard this this message of total repentance and a life totally devoted to God. So I guess in that sense, it'll always have a small soft spot in my heart just because, you know, that's where I heard what set me free forever. But leaving it, I will tell you that at first it may have seemed daunting to me. I never thought I would live anywhere outside of New York because I lived there for 33 years. But when you truly find this relationship with God where He's everything in your life, then walking away from that really wasn't, you know, there was a lot there if you think about it from the world's eyes. A good job, a lot of money, friends, familiarity, and all the things that you can do there, all the entertainment. But when you compare that to a life devoted to God and running after God and helping people, do everything you can to help them see the truth, it's really rubbish. I mean, it is meaningless. So I praise God for Tennessee. I praise God for hearing this truth, and I praise God that He got me out of there, actually, because, I guess if that would have stayed the focus of my life, I would have eventually been destroyed.
0: It could have lured you back in.
1: Yeah.
0: Yes. And in the meantime, you've lost
1: 50 pounds.
0: 50 pounds. Mm-hmm. And
1: I swear I had 10 to lose. That's what the doctor told me.
0: Sure.
1: Too. The doctor told me that. So
0: wow.
1: I had 15. Well, I said 10 to 15.
0: 10 to 15.
1: 10 to 15. And then I kept losing. And then I'd go to Candace and go, okay, I'm at college right now. And then I kept losing. I said, you're not going to believe this. I'm at 12th grade right now. And then I finally stopped, and I was at 11th grade weight. And I was like, I never in my life. Because all the men in my family, when you get older, you get stocky. That's just it.
0: They thought the genes did that to you.
1: Totally.
0: Instead, they were stocky, all right, with head hunger.
1: Oh, yeah.
0: Yeah, it's stocked up here.
1: Yeah.
0: But, I mean, for the people that wonder if you are going to, like, you know, not stop losing. You do stop, by the way.
1: Oh, yeah.
0: I mean, there's a stop, and then all of a sudden it just doesn't go below it.
1: Yeah.
0: I mean, God has a programmed weight. That's a part of the promised land.
1: 4 years ago.
0: Just you have no desire to overeat, but then also there's a place where your body is at equilibrium, and you're not using up your stored energy, and you actually eat more food at the end of losing weight.
1: Than in the beginning, that's
0: yes,
1: true.
0: Definitely.
1: In the beginning, it was so little.
0: Little.
1: I couldn't believe how small it was. I was like, I had like 5 bites of that sandwich, and that's it.
0: And that was it.
1: It was done.
0: But Ted, you obeyed that.
1: Yeah.
0: And Candace, you've lost
2: about 55 pounds, I think. So.
0: Oh.
2: I'm so grateful. Sometimes it's hard to even remember. I was thinking about that the other day. I'm like, what was life like before hunger and fullness? I mean, I just searched my whole life. And waking up every morning just thinking, how am I going to lose this weight? And then not even knowing what God had given me through Way Down when they first gave me the book. But one thing about New York is I was just telling Ted this. I had a revelation when I was watching the orientation video to the Change series, because there's a shot of you in New York, and Broadway is behind you. And when I first went to New York, when I got there, my goal was the Broadway, to be on Broadway.
0: The Broadway. Yeah. Oh, Candace.
2: And I was like sitting there going, oh my goodness, my goal was the Broadway.
0: Wow.
2: And for God to come in.
0: Literally, you were going to be on stage.
2: On Broadway, yes. That's what I wanted.
0: Speaking of that, I want to stop right here and thank you for being our stand-in, what's the word that you use for a person who is You are our reenactment. Thank you so much, Candace, for being our reenactment role model. You're a great actress. You really are. But I'm glad that God's using you for the Change for series versus Broadway.
2: It was so fun the day I walked into the parking lot. I'll never forget when you met me out there when I had stuffed some overalls. That was just way fun to do. So.
0: But you chose the narrow road.
2: I did. And for God, how God came in and did that. I mean, even today I look back and I think how someone just happened to give me the Way Down diet book. And then I was recollecting when we were driving here and I was just thinking about how little we had, you know, in the sense of it was just in a church that was, you know, so far different from what is being taught here. But it was the, you know, the second floor and it was dirty and sometimes people would come and sometimes they wouldn't. And you're sitting in that class and you're just hanging on to the words. And I remember just watching the video sometimes and I just remember feeling this like, it was like a wind, but not a wind, but it was something that would come over you.
0: Yeah.
2: And you would feel God's spirit. You would feel that conviction and you would sit there in it and just think, how do I get more of this? What in the world is happening? What in the world? And you would just sit there and you just couldn't wait to see the next video or to hear the next tape and then all of a sudden we met, you know, the Maxwells, the Heck Maxwells.
0: Yes.
2: And then they wanted the same thing. And then there we are in our apartment and around millions and millions and millions of people. And you feel like you're walking through going, what's happening to me? It just was so different. I mean, you're looking around and everything becomes empty in a sense, except for this voice, you know, your voice.
0: Looking for truth, hungering and thirsting.
2: For righteousness, for truth. And I tell you, it's been hard to penetrate this heart. But I feel like that God has not given up. I mean, and I feel like God showed me that just, you know, recently where he didn't give up on me. And the amount of mercy is incredible. And then to bring us down here around everyone, and obviously it sped
0: helps
2: up the process.
0: Oh my goodness, it does help so much to be around, around the, you know, we talked a lot about that last week, about just fellowship and...
2: Yes. And almost everyone in those original classes seems like they fell away. And it's funny, every once in a while now, so one of those people will call the office. But God allowed us to find this, even with everybody else dropping out or with other people, you know, saying things. It was just, when I look back, it is a miracle. Mm-hmm. I mean, this weight loss is a miracle that changes, I feel like, just between us. For a while, it felt like it was a road that was... Like it was like a rabbit hole that was never going to end. Just sin revealed, conviction, conviction, conviction, conviction. And it just felt like you didn't know where
0: it was going to stop.
2: You were going to find anything inside of you that was worthwhile or godly or just to, and then all of a sudden to breathe some air, you know, to feel like, oh,
0: you're feeling the promise.
2: Yes, feeling the promise.
0: I mean, that heat's lifting up.
2: Yeah.
0: Then you know, the next thing you know, your heart's getting it.
2: Yes.
0: It's dropped from your head to your heart.
2: Yes.
0: Your actions are doing it. And
2: yes. And like running to the Bible now, like you just can't wait to read. Mm-hmm. You know, oh John, you know, you're just reading John, going, you know, and then the Word, and then Jesus came, and then you're reading John the Baptist, and then he sees Nathaniel, and nothing's false in him. And then you see how he comes in. You know, you're picturing that wedding, and he's turning into, you know, and it's just like, I don't know, I get blown away. And I feel like just, I mean, that relationship, I feel like what you have taught for so long, and feeling the actions. It's like just actions, actions, actions, just obey, obey, obey. But I feel like in the promised land, you feel the love. I mean, you feel that connection. It's hard to describe until you actually have it.
0: Until you get there.
2: Mm-hmm. And then
0: people have got to keep going to find it.
2: You can't give up. You can't. And
0: well, I appreciate you all living the life that you all have and getting to work with you guys and seeing your day in and day out and day in it. You're the genuine article and y'all truly love and y'all will work Saturdays, weekends. Ted, you will take those counseling calls. You know, you're out there trying to spread the news of, you know, and I'll hear you in there encouraging people And but here's the question. A lot of these people are wondering, okay, it's week 8. What are we going to do? What are we going to do? I mean, the class is over. What can we do so that we, because they're not there yet. They're still, like you're saying, it took some time. Mm-hmm. And so nobody knows better than you guys what else these people can do.
1: It's
0: from
1: just
0: here.
1: I feel like it's an exchange. You know, in New York, I had my favorite radio stations. I had my favorite TV stations. You know, you'd go to the internet, you'd do all these different things. I always had the New York Times every day. And I filled my head up with a bunch of nonsense that really, at the end of the day, reading the New York Times was not going to get me any closer to God. Listening to this radio station was not getting me any closer to God. I was not surrounding myself with truth at all times. And so if I knew then what I know now that I could, well, it wasn't available then, but everything that's available now, I mean, the way down online, the fact that if I can go on the internet and listen to truth 24 hours a day, 7 days a week, 365 days a year, and that if I had a struggle time at 10 o'clock or if I had something that, you know, I was just, my head was, you know, I was bogged down with something and I could just turn on the computer and hear truth. Like a radio station at any time. Wow, I would have jumped on that. I would have jumped on that immediately. We do jump on it. I have it at my own house, but I'm saying if I was in New York 5 years ago, we would have had that.
0: Yes.
1: We would have had Way Down Weekly, you know, because did I listen to CDs? I listen to CDs all the time.
0: Yeah.
1: Did I listen to things in a car or at an office or at my house? All the time. Mm. And all you're doing now is exchanging, you know, this message that the world is pumping into your brain, you know, and the music and the different things that the world has. I spent my whole life listening to that stuff, and look where it got me.
0: Mm-hmm.
1: And I spent a couple of years listening to this, and my whole life has completely changed. From soup to nuts, from A to Z, it's nothing is the same. So why wouldn't I surround myself with something that was changing my life like this over and over and over? So whether it was putting a CD in the player or listening to something online or buying another book like Rise Above, I'd get it all. And and we have it all. But I'm saying, when we before we had all the, back in New York, we had our own little Way Down library, you know? We had like three sections on the shelf, and we had it filled with everything. But
2: about
1: now,
2: like four
1: what's available
2: or five of everything
1: to hand out? and for our own use, and then. But now there's so much more with weekly online books. I mean, what else could you think of that's been real encouraging for you?
2: Well, I think money. I mean, obviously, money comes up a lot, and I feel like one thing I've learned from this message and learned from you is that you can go. What we do is we'll go in our budget and we literally will go line by line and figure out where we can switch things and where we can cut back. And I guess for me, I would do anything I possibly could to get everything.
1: Oh,
2: I mean, I would budget that. I mean, I'd have the Devo, I'd have the Rise Above, I would have all those music CDs, and obviously the mother of all focus, Way Down Weekly, which I listen to in my car, which in New York you can listen to a CD player, you know, not driving in a car, but most people are driving in a car. But I don't know, it's like sell everything to find the kingdom of God. I mean, work out your salvation with fear and trembling, and I have fear and trembling, I really do, that without all these products, without all this truth, I wouldn't go to heaven. And and I still, you know, work on that every day, just making sure. And so anyway, if these products are going to help you get to heaven, and product just sounds like a cheap word for what these are.
1: It's
0: no word. Ministry, and you all are letting people know that there's the truth out there, and so it's just God's truth.
2: And we're going to try to come up with some easy ways for people to get any of those midweek reinforcement in your workbook where it says midweek reinforcement. Set a budget and get those items. It's only about 10 items. And then there's more stuff. I would get every one of those and just keep reinforcing.
0: Yeah.
2: The more you hear the truth, I mean, the quicker you'll be set free, the easier it will be. And I would not ever let money stop you because the more truth you get, the more you will change, the quicker you change. Your finances will go right back into where they should be.
0: Yes.
2: You will get out of debt.
0: Yes.
2: Your weight will go right back in. Your relationships will be peaceful. Everything is going to come back in if you basically let it all go and just if you know, I feel like if people know this is the truth and you're going after it and you're getting fruit from this, I would just, I don't know. Some of the specific things we did, there were certain magazines we used to order. We just didn't order them for a while. We got other things. Yeah. Instead of Blockbuster,
0: you sought the kingdom first.
1: It was constant. I mean, I used to go to Starbucks and spend $2 a day, get another dollar for a newspaper. That was $18, $21 a week just for that. There were so many areas where if I just made an exchange, mm-hmm. I mean, when you watch this video series and you watch it for an hour and a half, and look what an hour and a half invested with the truth does for your life. Mm-hmm. And then you go, well, if that hour and a half did this, what if I just read this? Or what if I listened to this? Or what if that? We're talking pennies. This stuff is literally pennies for the truth. It's the truth. It's mm-hmm. life-changing. It's,
0: well, and it's cheaper than food.
1: Oh, my goodness. Way cheaper than food. Way cheaper and new clothes.
0: And new clothes. Or four different size of clothes because you hit your size 22, then your size 15, right. Then you're back to size 18, then you're back to...
1: It's cheaper than gym memberships.
0: Yes.
1: It's cheaper than a lot of visits to the doctor because mm-hmm. you're ruining your body with food. Mm-hmm. It's cheaper than fixing your feet when you get older because...
0: And it's an investment for you and your children.
1: Absolutely.
0: And your children, you don't need counseling, you don't need Prozac, all of it. It's ridiculous for someone to argue money.
1: Yes.
0: What you're trying to say.
2: I heard a story this morning about a teenager who spent $7,000 this mm-hmm. past summer to to a nine-week camp to lose weight. And her goal was to lose 30 pounds.
0: And I've known people have spent $20,000 to $30,000 in these hospitals where they're there for 2 weeks mm-hmm. for anorexia or for you know that type of thing. I mean, we get to sit and listen to counseling calls. We know what has happened. We've seen the fruit. We've watched all these people.
1: That's amazing.
0: You know, we have.
2: It's amazing.
0: And so I praise God for you all. Your children are beautiful. Your family is just gorgeous. You know, I've got to sit and look at listen to your testimony and look at pictures, your before pictures and your after pictures.
1: Sorry to put you through that.
0: And to watch y'all, you know, worship God, to see your children. Mm-hmm. Y'all love them so much. You have so much love to give. And the love y'all give to so many people is...
2: My children love this. I mean, they love it. I remember Alexa, 3 years old, would sit up there on the desk next to the laptop and watch The Last Exodus.
0: Wow.
2: Please. She calls it the Shambla movie. Can I watch the Shambla movie? And I watched. We were driving next to...
1: Forget about the music. If they hear Michael on the radio, everything stops. The dancing begins. And it's like, Daddy, can you put that on? Daddy, can you put that on?
2: And then we were driving next to the Maxwells, who have one of those DVD players in their van, and the whole for a 7-hour trip they watched their kids, which are 3 and 1.5, watched the Gospel of John and the Last Exodus the whole ride.
0: Amazing.
2: So
0: I mean, the spirit that God pours over children from the families that are totally sold out, that the ones that are totally pure hearted, we are witnessing things in fellowship and everything that a lot of people have never ever seen. Mm. And so that's one of my suggestions is going to be that for you guys to not give up. There's a lot more out there. I mean, like what y'all are talking about, all these different things that you can get. And if you have more questions, you can call and talk to these guys, talk to the people on the phones, and outreach. And okay, guys, y'all tell me your favorite two keys. Mm-hmm. You know, that have made you stick with it and get to the promised land. Because mm-hmm. y'all had your weight off now for what?
1: 4 years.
0: Yeah. 4 or 5 years. I mean, you're not going back. I mean,
1: no.
0: I've never seen.
1: No.
2: No way.
0: I mean, I eat with y'all all the time. You have no desire to overeat anymore. Mm-hmm. It's beautiful. And you've gone through 2 pregnancies mm-hmm. and always back down to your right weight. Yeah. So y'all are here to stay.
2: Praise
1: Without
2: God.
1: Without a doubt. I will say that once you've tasted this, once you've found this relationship with God, when the God of the universe answers a prayer for you, or when you pray for something, you turn on the radio and you literally say, God, you know, you know, is there something on your heart? And you turn it on and he answers it. And I mean, that you can go on forever about this relationship and how he shows himself every day. Mm-hmm. And if you'll seek him and lay your life down for him, once you've felt that, and then then the fruit that's followed, you know, the marriage and the weight loss and the peace and the joy. You can't get the joy. I can't get the joy out of my heart. I'm literally, I'm never in a bad mood because I can't fathom. I can't believe that this is my life. I still can't believe it. I do wake up. And sometimes I always say to myself, I go, this is too good. Like, it can't last because my life, even with heavy testing and trials and difficult things that happen, the peace that's in your heart, how could you ever want to exchange that? So once you find this, you can't help but smile every day because I still can't believe where my life was five, I won't even forget about 10 years ago. But, I mean, it's just progressively gotten better and better since hearing this truth and finding that I can go to God for everything and rely on him for everything, and that no matter what the world has to offer, what he gives you is a million times better. Mm. You can't even compare the two. It's not even on the same scale. It's not even on the same. You can't. It's a different language almost, you know. And so once you've experienced that, the thought of stepping outside those boundaries and going back to that misery is a horrific nightmare in your head, because you remember the pain going, I don't ever want to go there again. The loneliness, the emptiness, I had no purpose in my life. And why would I ever want that again? Why would I ever want that again? So that's where the fear kicks in.
0: So y'all truly left the world, and y'all are totally born again and changed.
2: Amen. Forget it.
1: Praise God.
0: It's beautiful, beautiful world. Attitudes. Mm. And Candace?
2: I would just say, just to anybody who, you know, when you watch these videos and you go home and, you know, the kids are in bed and you're still and, you know, you're looking inwards and it hurts, I would say that is right. You know, and don't give up. I mean, if a relationship's not right, if work's not right, wrestle with it. Figure out what in the world is in your heart that is not right before God. I just feel like, oh, don't give up. Wrestle with it. Fight. You know, fight for this salvation. Fight. Don't give up. You can't. You cannot give up. There is blackness and darkness on the other side. And if you wrestle and you and just don't look outwards, just look in and keep comparing yourself to the Word of God, and just don't give up. You can, because I promise you, there's life on the other side. And if you look at how beautiful the trees are when they die, I mean, you are going to be beautiful when you die. Mm-hmm. And it's just gorgeous. And then you'll fall and, you know, make something else grow. And so it's a beautiful. And so I just would say, in those quiet times when it hurt, when you're faced with your own heart and it hurts, to go ahead and just take it in and repent and get it right. And don't get stuck and don't get bogged down. Just go forward. Just go for it. Fight hard. It's worth it. It's everything. It is everything. Fight.
0: Amen. Totally.
2: Fight for the truth.
0: Keep going. Keep going.
2: Go.
0: So, as we said in week 7, it's all about the fruit. Mm-hmm. And you are obviously good fruit. A good tree cannot bear bad fruit, and they've got the fruit. Mm-hmm. In conclusion of it all, I'm a big believer in getting the things that you need to get from way down to and from this ministry to keep going. I was given a prophecy years ago. So I've had 3 prophecies basically in my lifetime, and one was that this was going to happen, that I was going to be used to set the captives free, and that came through inside 3 weeks, and it started happening in a major way. Way Down grew, and it was very, very big. Then 3 years into it, no longer than that, probably 5 years into it or whatever, I got another prophecy, and that was that it was going to, that you think you're big, but you're small, but in the days to come, that, you know, all of this will take root, and the fruit will fill the nations. Mm-hmm. Fruit, not bad fruit, but fruit, the fruit of the spirits, and will fill the nations. And so I thought that was for, like, going to happen in 3 weeks or whatever. But it didn't. It took some time to plant this the right way. And I know that the keys have been given to you over the last 8 weeks. generally. But the third was when I was on book tour in 2000 that I was given this locket by a lady. She just put it on my neck, and I don't remember who she was. It was in California, I believe. Mm-hmm. And I didn't open it up. I mean, I'd been given so many little gifts. I mean, you could imagine, you know, people had lost weight and they wanted to give me a little trinket or something. Well, anyway, so I never even knew it opened. It was just a little silver box. And I didn't know it was a box. So one day I was like looking at it and it just opened. And inside was this little scroll. And I pulled the scroll out. And on it said that write the vision and make it plain on tablets that he may run who reads it. For the vision is yet for an appointed time. Wait for it. It will surely come. I believe that all the storms that you have been seeing, all the earthquakes, all the mighty hand of God, he is shaking the heavens and he is shaking the earth and he is shaking your heart. But I don't know if I ever really understood this about make it plain. Make it plain so that he who reads it will run with it. I will say that this change series is different from the original series in that I believe that it is plainer. We've reemphasized the points more, but I do know that there's more for you to watch and more for you to see. I want you to run with it. And these guys have sincerely told you the things that they have used to help them run with it. And they indeed have run with it. And so I would say listen and make sure that you take all of these things to heart so that your heart completely can be sold out

You need to know that this movement that was founded at the turn of the century is not a new religion, but it is a continuation of the directives that were written down by all the true prophets of God. God introduced this message in the beginning as written in the law and the prophets, and made even more clear by Jesus Christ and the apostles. The message that answers all questions for all seekers and philosophers, and all theology and all science, is clear and it is profound. Love God first and alone and foremost, the Creator more than the created. Then love your neighbors as yourself. You might ask, how does one love the invisible God? Well, the answer is by obeying what He wants, and through your line of authority here on earth, what they want. That's it. It's not too hard to figure out what this invisible God wants. And it's clear that He's trying to help us out. In Deuteronomy chapter 30, a well-known passage for those in the remnant. So now what I'm commanding you today, verse 11, is not too difficult for you or beyond your reach. It is not up in heaven so that you have to ask, who will ascend into heaven to get it and proclaim it to us so that we may obey it? Nor is it beyond the sea so that you don't have to ask, who will cross the sea to get it and proclaim it to us so that we may obey it? No. The word is very near you. It is in your mouth. It is in your heart. So you may obey it. So you don't have to just accept what you've been told. It is a message that is written on your heart. It's like you'll know it. You'll be led by your reason, and your heart will testify to its truth. See? You will wake up and realize that mankind has been pursuing many things, but they do not satisfy. The world cannot figure out what will satisfy, so they lead people astray. The world is full of suggestions that only leave you emptier and more in debt. You feel more and more alone when you follow the world's suggestions. You'll know that you're opening up the right doors when you find what your soul has been longing for. Peace with your heavenly Creator every day and every hour. This heavenly Creator, this Father who longs to have a relationship with His creation. You. And by the turn of the century, there was widespread deviation from this simple and profound goal for those that were seeking God. They deviated from this relationship with God Almighty. Churchgoers were sidetracked by worldly substitutes. False leaders replaced the worship of God alone in the present day churches with idolatry, allowing idolatry, adultery, and the love of self. And as it states in Revelations, the church had become a home for evil spirits and a haunt for demonic or rebellious spirits, as it says in Revelations chapter 18. After this, I saw another angel coming down from heaven. He had great authority, and the earth was illuminated by his splendor. With a mighty voice, he shouted, "Fallen, fallen is Babylon the Great.
She's become a home for demons and a haunt for every evil spirit, a haunt for every unclean and detestable bird, for all the nations have drunk the maddening wine of her adulteries. The kings of the earth committed adultery with her, and the merchants of the earth grew rich from her excessive luxuries. And then I heard a voice from heaven say, "Come out of her, my people, so that you will not share in her sins, so that you will not receive any of her plagues." The churches had deviated from the clear teachings of a long line of prophets: Abraham, Isaac, Jacob, Joseph, Moses, Judges, David, Solomon, Isaiah, Ezekiel, Jeremiah, and the minor prophets, John the Baptist and Jesus Christ, and his prophetic apostles. Over the last two centuries, God has sent great men and women to warn the people to follow God alone. God hasn't stopped. And today, in our age, a small remnant of devoted believers broke away. They came out of her, as the Bible stated, and established this Christianity, true Christianity, at the turn of the century. And only to go back and emulate what was done at 2000 AD, where God, through after Jesus Christ's death, called the 120 to reestablish the church based on this one fact that drove the message of all these prophets. God started over in Jesus' day. God is the sole creator of the universe, and everything comes from Him. That is remnant doctrine, continuing on from these prophets. Everything comes from Him. Therefore, He is the only one to be worshipped. What this fact means to remnant believers is this: God is sovereign and reigns alone and has passed down His authority to His only Son, Jesus Christ. Jesus made it clear that He loved and He bowed down to God alone, all the way to death, even through heavy testing at every angle. God has commanded that all should follow that want to be in His church in Jesus' steps, even if it means going to the death of what we desire. If God calls it, we surrender it, just like Christ. We follow in Jesus' footsteps and follow Jesus as He adored and bowed down to the words that He spoke from the Father. God controls this world and all of our destinies. And the God of the universe is most merciful and loving. And it is His will that all would submit to His loving rule. If we submit to this authority, this glorious God of the universe and His Son, they will both come and make their home in our hearts, so that we can be led out of harm's way and into blessings for the rest of our days and forever. Amen.

Yet, the world is full of rebellion. Certain forms of rebellion are easy to see, but most anti-authority is covert or insidious and very difficult for the average person to detect. In the end, all knees will bow, whether voluntarily or involuntarily, on Judgment Day. The remnant is best defined as a body of worshipers of the God of the universe that has found the greatest joy in total submission to this God's brilliant will, to His Holy Spirit, and to His Son, Jesus Christ. We are so blessed that we never want to stop following God, and we are grateful that we have been set free from the prison of worshiping self and idols. Is that not true? Yes. If you are visiting, the remnant is a group of people that come together to unite on the fact that God's sanctuary should have those that are pure, born again, holy, set apart for God alone. The house that bears His name is the only place that God asks for a small, divergent group of people to leave other loves behind. And love with a passion, only Him, to follow Him only. How odd it is that the world is so full of self and rebellion. God has made the truth clear. It is God's will that His church remains under His rule for good favor and protection and blessings. So, this small remnant broke away to lay down rebellion and to get away from the powerful delusion that we cannot lay down sin. The truth is that we all laid down sin as a choice. We wanted to get our children far away from the false teachers that taught that we are helpless and sin. We wanted to get our children away from this rebellion, the disobedience, and the lie that rebellion will always reign over our lives, and instead get around a teaching and teachers and leaders that proclaim the good news that we can break free to worship and obey God alone. This message is powerful. And taking this truth and therefore responsibility and personal accountability has changed our lives and given us a new life with a fulfilling purpose. Now, most people are born into a religion and never question their indoctrination later in life. Religion for most is a culture. It's a way of life, and it affects the location, social behaviors, family life, and the point of view in which all literature and news is interpreted. Religion and beliefs run deep, and it is the most emotional and volatile and possibly explosive subject because it is associated with the acceptance or rejection of the Most High God of the universe. For example, there's always been a great controversy between Jews and the Muslims, as the Jews feel that Muhammad and the Quran were simply a copycat story that belonged to the Jewish heritage. And the Muslims are taught in the Quran and warned against the people of the book, referring to the Jews. Converting a Muslim to a Jew or a Jew to a Muslim is rare. And there's been much animosity between Israel and Pakistan and India and China, and therefore Jews, Muslims, Hindus, and Buddhists and Christians for centuries. Inside each religion is another level of disunity once you join one or the other. There's disunity in every sect. In each synagogue or church building, there's even more fighting and controversy. Even if it's
is the silent disputes. Likewise, know that you must really be seeking to find the truth of God and His will. There is truth from God, but you have to get past the lies from Satan, who is the father of lies. Over the centuries, Satan has made the lie look more and more like the truth. The lie in the Garden of Eden, that if you rule over God, you'll be wiser and more like a god, is even more insidious in this day and time, for it is the lie that is lived out now by billions, large numbers. That can be really make you think that you're on the wrong path. That's intimidating. How can that many people be going the wrong way? So the remnant does not teach blind faith. No. It doesn't teach a blind faith that you accept from your parents and never question. No. We teach an experiential faith. You need to base your decision on the favor and the involvement of God with a holy body of people that is looking for God. You need to base it on that. We humbly declare to you today that the remnant fellowship of believers shows people the power of God. The people in the remnant all left the established religious system and joined the remnant for one reason. Their entire lives, health, finances, relationships, and their spiritual relationship with God were amazingly transformed for the better.

What you have just heard is real and a testimony. We're better off. These people that you just heard, their hands clapping in a standing ovation, these people had tried every religion and every self-proclaimed medical expert, from Mayo Clinic to the top people in the world. They have spent thousands trying to improve their lives in every category. They have gone to extremes such as suction-assisted lobectomies to end the unwanted overweight that was damaging their bodies. They've gone from that to Eastern religions and tried acupuncture and everything to change their ways. They were not moved by just one theological debate. No. It was witnessing something so powerful that they could not deny the hand of God, the existence of the God of the universe. We know it beyond a shadow of a doubt. We don't have that question anymore. We know that God exists and that He reveals His will to us. We found it. And it was simply from taking like a simple class, Bible class, and Way Down Ministries, or coming to these messages where God was pouring out through these remnant messages, and God taught them how to connect with the most powerful being of the universe, Himself. And then, quite naturally, people came and joined and changed because they wanted more. Each life has been born again into a happy and joyful and fulfilled and blessed life. How? From finding the truth about what God wants for their lives and then putting it into practice. From this unquestionable transformation through this message that gave them one, two, three of how to obey God. It gave them the how to. It's a truth or a doctrine that they could not get from any other religious sect or medical help or from the government. At that point, their eyes were open to see that this message was indeed a resurgence, a rebirth, a restart of the ancient message that came from the ancient prophets and Jesus Christ.

now. False religion is powerless. All of these new brothers and sisters of mine had all been living the way of the lies taught by false religions about what God expects. Each had accepted the cursed life. That very cursed, plagued life is just a way of life. So it just seemed that's what we do down here on earth. I find it most interesting that false churches spend so little time or almost no time in helping people get out of their dilemmas and their pain. They don't have the answer, so there's not really much they can do but cover it over. And then get your attention out on things that are worse in the world. But notice how much time false religion spends in warning people to stay away from the true church that would introduce them into the power of God to change their lives permanently. Interesting, huh? Satan is scared. Scared calls us everything, calls the true church everything. Slanders it with mud, piles it high, because Satan is scared of anybody seeing the power of God. Because they know that everyone would come running. However, once any one individual finds this truth, they're immediately blessed enormously for each act of obedience. Praise God. In our church, because we all grew up saying it, the terminology praise God and hallelujah has taken on a whole new meaning for this church. We really mean it. And this is incredible for most people. They're incredulous that they could actually have a blessed life. But it's true. This kind of blessing that you have seen in this church from members cannot be manufactured or faked. The response to the blessings is not a form of theatrics. The blessings are real. The responses and all that God has done for us is absolutely genuine. We do not ask people in this church. We don't go around proselytizing and asking people to just randomly change their religion. You've never heard any of us do that. I didn't do that. I didn't come up to one person in this church and go, change your religion, change your religion. No. Everyone that is a member now here in Remnant Fellowship, they changed because these people wanted to change their religion, because once they saw the power of God through our changed lives, through the blessings of this church, they wanted God, and they wanted these blessings because it is real. It's real.

If you're visiting, know that your decision or choice of religion, of who you're going to bow down your knees to and worship, is the most important decision in your life and in your family's life. You should not settle for anything less than a true church and leadership and a body of people that offer proof that God is with them and that the God is the one and true God. It should not only be based on someone else's testimony of how God changed them. You should yourself experience the power like each and every one in here has. You should go through the same Bible study, and you should be able to see and witness to a change in yourself. And then you should go and visit all the members and see that it's widespread in this church. It's from every corner of the church. It's from the front to the back. It's in every member. It's not just random temporary changes in three or four members. The change should not just be something that could be explained away or just something that's so common that it could happen in any group of people or just something that happens on TV where they could edit it or you never see that person again that claims a changed life. No, it should be permanent. You should not go to a man-concocted religion that has a different set of testimonies every time, but one that has people that have been changed for years and years and year after year and year after year. You visit the website and they're still up there and they're still going and they're not turning over leadership like a Rolodex. The leaders are still there and they're changing from one glory to another glory to another glory, and you look at them and they look better. They even look better. You go back and look at the church when it started in the old videos. Keep those old videos because everybody in the church looks better now. How about that? They not just look better, they're financially better, their marriages are better, their children are better, and it can't get, I know there's going to be more out there, but we are experiencing not just a change, but we're on a conveyor belt of blessings that there's no telling what God's going to bring to the future of this remnant. It's beautiful. It's real. Now, I warn you, if you're new, true religion will be copied by Satan. I challenge you to compare. You do your homework. You owe it to your family to test the legitimacy of the places that you visit called churches. Take your time. Pray that you see through to the inconsistencies of one thing comes out of their mouth, but they do another. You need to experience this change. You need to experience God's true church, which is a rational or objective or measurable way to make the most important decision in your life. God opened up our eyes to his offering of an unbelievable covenant with mankind to walk with him and to allow him to walk with us. He is personable. He's a personable genius. He's witty. He's brilliant. And giving God what he wants is what we want to do. God wants to communicate to us through many avenues. It is good news that will bless you so much and that will be so obvious and ongoing that you will not be able to stop talking about it. You can't hush us up. That should be a sign right there. Why doesn't everyone, if this is the case, what I'm saying is true,
Why doesn't everyone flock to this message? Well, Jesus told us why. In John chapter 3:19, he says, "The light has come into the world, and men loved darkness rather than light." Because their deeds were evil. What you're doing over here affects what you love. What are you doing? What are you doing with your time and your hands? What are you doing? What are your deeds? Your deeds are evil. You're going to love the darkness. If your deeds are good, you'll be drawn to this light and to the light of Jesus Christ. Because Jesus went on to say, "For everyone practicing evil hates the light and does not come to the light, lest his deeds should be exposed." And Paul explained in 2 Corinthians chapter 4, verse 3, if our gospel is veiled, it's veiled to those who are perishing, whose minds the God of this age has blinded, who do not believe, lest the light of the gospel of the glory of Christ, who is the image of God, should shine on them. Paul goes on to say, "For we do not preach ourselves, but Christ Jesus the Lord, and ourselves your bondservants for Jesus' sake. For it is the God who commanded light to shine out of darkness, who has shown in our hearts to give the light of the knowledge of the glory of God." So it's in your own heart how you interpret the light. And if you're struggling, you'll halfway like the light and halfway like the darkness. You don't want the truth, so you'd like to change the truth. Then you'll find yourself eventually out of the light because you don't want any person to see what's really going on in your own heart. This movement has been led by God and fought against by the enemies of God, and it is veiled to those who love their idols. Yes, God has enemies, and an enemy of God could be anybody. You cannot tell by looking, and they do not ever hardly look like Satan. It's anyone and everyone that do not want God to rule over their lives, their mind and their heart and their body through him or through their earthly authorities. Satan heads this up, this anti-authority movement. And this was a very bad decision on his part when he rebelled against God. Lucifer was once an angel, but he wanted God to let him have his way. The average person does not see that when you are selfish, stubborn, or demand your way, that is the same as asking God to take off his robe and crown and hand over his scepter of leadership to you. Being stubborn looks normal to this generation. But, in fact, it looks almost wise to the average adult and to most of the children in America.
Asking the sole creator to sit down and stop ruling what he made is not smart. This arrogance is what will be separated off in the end, out of the presence of God. Anti-authority, out of the presence of God. It'll separate you off. Yet he is so merciful and long-suffering. He has let us all know that time for the mortal is short. He didn't let us live that long. You don't have much time to decide on who you want to rule, self or God. And the longer you wait, the harder it gets, and the odds are you aren't going to go there. Don't put it off. Sometimes the time is up at the end of life, but I'll let you know that I've seen way too much. Sometimes God gives people up while they're still alive in the flesh. It's an early spiritual death. And he gives them up over to their own lust so that they can do nothing other than be selfish and anti-authority and rule over their own lives. He gives them up. They're no longer capable of submission to God. Missed opportunity while still alive. No chance. Given over. God giving you over. How scary is that? They're alive, but the fruit of their life is like that of a zombie. Where do I get this from? Ephesians 4.

They are darkened in their understanding and separated from the life of God. Verse 18, because of the ignorance that's in them due to the hardening of their hearts, having lost all sensitivity, they have given themselves over to sensuality, so as to indulge in every kind of impurity with a continual lust for more. Sensitivity to God versus sensuality. Sensual versus sensitivity. The only spirit that is not out of control in the universe is God's spirit. It's the only spirit that's not out of control. He's the only one that's good. Good is housed there. It's the Spirit of God. Oh, this valuable Spirit of God. Oof, it's priceless. This movement is about revealing the truth about God. A truth that is buried by the lie. And the lie is that we can never lay down sin or be righteous, and that Jesus is our righteousness. And that it's blasphemy to ever say that you can have good in you. Yet it is God's Spirit in you that He lets you have, and when He lives in you, you can follow Him and you can be good if He is living in you. Oh, what a lie. Jesus is the one that warned you, each and every one of us. Guys, no, you can have this spirit. You need to cut off your hand if it's causing you to lose the spirit. You know, it'd be better for you to go to heaven with one less hand than to go to hell with two hands. Pluck out your eye if it causes you to lose the spirit of the Spirit of God, or to sin against God so that you can't have His spirit, because it would be better for you to have one less eye and go to heaven than to have two eyes and go to hell. It is better to do anything you can to end this stubbornness and rebellion to God so that you can have His spirit of self-control, so that your lives will be blessed. God has poured out His Spirit on adults and children in this congregation, and this Spirit is leading this people to the truth. No man could produce. People give me the credit or the discredit. No man can produce such astounding changes. I had nothing to do with this. This is God's hand. Thousands upon thousands of pounds of weight loss in this congregation. Marriages that were on the brink of divorce and now they're restored. People who were in bad health, they're healed completely. Children that were lost and out of control are now back under the authority of their loving parents, and so on and so forth. You'll know the truth by the fruit of the change in your life for the better. Anybody can change for the worse. And for the change in your life, for this peace, this purpose, this new peace, this new purpose that gets you back out of bed every day, where you want to arise and shine. Most behaviors will follow the lowest common denominator. In other words, children and adults will lax their morals in the presence of man following man. And for those who have the worst morals, those are the ones that are quickly and easily picked up by us all. Moral decline is easy, but a changed life for the better? That's unheard of.
That's a treasure. It's a rare jewel. It's hard to find. But guess what? We have a whole community of these treasures. God has pulled it together. These remnant testimonies that you hear on the website or that you hear face to face are true and permanent. And every person in here knows that it's permanent as long as we continue in that focus and in that way of life that God has taught us. Each person looks to God and chooses daily to surrender. Jesus said in Luke chapter 9, verse 23, he said, if anyone would come after me, he must deny himself and take up his cross daily and follow me. God's word and doctrine only makes sense upon repentance and turning to God. And it says in the Bible that now we have received not the spirit of the world, but the spirit of who is from God, that we might know the things that have been freely given to us by God. That's in 1 Corinthians chapter 2. And it goes on to say, and we know that the Son of God has come and has given us an understanding that we may know Him who is true. And we are in Him and His Son, Jesus Christ. This is the true God and eternal life. We know also that the Son of God has come and has given us understanding so that we may know who is true. And we are in Him who is true, even in His Son, Jesus Christ. He is the true God and eternal life. Dear children, keep yourself from idols. And also, he goes and says, we speak a wisdom among those who are mature, not yet the wisdom of this age, nor of the rulers of this age, who are coming to nothing. But we speak the wisdom of God in a mystery, the hidden wisdom which God ordained before the ages of our glory, which none of the rulers of this age knew. For had they known, they would not have crucified the Lord of glory. But it is written, no eye has seen, nor ear has heard, nor has entered into the heart of man the things which God has prepared for those who love Him. But God has revealed them to us through His Spirit. Guys, there is a city out there that is not built by human hands. And it is built in the heart of man, and it is full of love. I believe that we have humbly touched on the edge of this city of the kingdom of God. And God, through His people, can take you there. This body of believers has been highly affected by this journey that is open to those that want to find this peace in their own hearts. Years of false religion can snuff out the life and the desire for living. As you find the true path, you will feel a rush of renewed desire for living and living for God alone. This truth about personal responsibility to obeying God turns out to be the truth that sets us free. Those in the minority are labeled as heretics, one who is not telling the truth. You finally have to choose for yourself. By the joy and the peace with God that is inside you when you follow this message and when you get the answered prayers and the personal touches that leads
you to God. So what is the remnant? And what is the reason and the difference between this true body of believers and your old church? Well, simply put, it's the power. It is the influence of God that is commanding and potent and compelling and persuasive, that is so effective in moving each and every one of us who are prisoner into formidable Christ-like examples that cannot be denied. Guys, it's the power that no one else has. We have it here at The Remnant, do we not?

So, when you are broken and tired of being your own God and boss of your own life that you've not done a good job of, it's time to come home to true religion that is simple but powerful. And mark this, Paul said, there will be terrible times in the last days. People will be lovers of themselves, lovers of money, boastful and proud, abusive, disobedient to their parents, ungrateful, unholy, without love, unforgiving, slanderous, without self-control, brutal, and not lovers of the good, treacherous, rash, conceited, lovers of pleasure rather than lovers of God, having a form of godliness but denying its power. Have nothing to do with them, Paul says. It is time for a change. It's time to leave ineffective religions far behind, for life is short. It's time to find the power of God. And this is a time that through the soul searching to make sure that you are under the authority of this God. We are in troubled times, yes. God has sent that for those that are disobedient. But what is ahead for those that choose this righteousness? This is what I ask God. And this is what God gave. Isaiah. Arise and shine, for your light has come, and the glory of the Lord rises upon you. See, darkness covers the earth, and thick darkness is over the peoples. But the Lord rises upon you, and His glory appears over you. Nations will come to your light, and the kings to the brightness of your dawn. Lift up your eyes and look about you. All assemble and come to you. Your sons come from afar. Your daughters are carried on the arm. Then you will look and be radiant. Your heart will throb and swell with joy. The wealth of the seas will be brought to you. Even in the midst of this recession, I believe our God is speaking powerfully through these chapters. And He goes on to say, for Zion's sake, I will not keep silent. For Jerusalem's sake, I will not remain quiet till her righteousness shines out like the dawn, her salvation like a blazing torch. The nations will see your righteousness and all kings your glory. And you will be called by a new name that the mouth of the Lord will bestow. You will be a crown of splendor in the Lord's hand, a royal diadem in the hand of your God. No longer will they call you deserted or name your land desolate, but you will be called Hephzibah and your land Beulah. For the Lord will take delight in you, and your land will be married as a young man marries a maiden. So will your sons marry you. As a bridegroom rejoices over his bride, so will your God rejoice over you. He's telling us that our children will be married to this message into Zion. We don't have any fear of them going. I have posted watchmen on your walls, O Jerusalem. They will never be silent day or night. You who are called

Prepare the way for the people. Build up the highway. Remove the stones. Raise a banner for the nations. The Lord has made a proclamation to the ends of the earth. Say to the daughter of Zion, see, your Savior comes. See, his reward is with him, and his recompense accompanies him. They will be called the holy people and the redeemed of the Lord, and you will be called sought after, the city no longer deserted. Praise God, remnant nation. We have found the truth. May the visitors find the truth of God and the power of the living God.

Welcome everyone to week 5, and it's the audio and the video on suffering and the desert heat. And you have been listening to Cardinal. It's a song written by Michael Shamblin but sung by Elizabeth about the cardinal story that I tell about my own personal suffering. Dear seekers of the Most High God, I will always pray for you, and I am sincere in this, for I know that we will someday live forever together, so it's my honor to be praying for the souls that will never die. I'm anxious to warn you of all the pitfalls so that you don't stumble or get pulled away from the truth. This is such a war for your soul because God is jealous for you as the creator of your soul. You are precious to Him. Audio 7 is helpful, I pray, for those undergoing confusion from the Father of Lies. Now, I want to know how you're doing, really doing. I can probably guess. You did great week 1 and 2, and then you may have stumbled around some in the last 2 weeks. If you have not lost weight at all, I would get down on my knees and pray to God to open up your eyes to what you're eating. It's a gift of God to be able to see the truth about yourself. You know that blindness comes from sin. Satan said in the garden that if you rebelled against God and ate of the tree of evil, that your eyes would be opened. I cannot stress enough that he is a liar and is always the exact opposite. Did you know that we can be easily deceived? Over and over, the Apostle Paul and Jesus warned, "Do not be deceived. Do not be deceived." And I'm afraid that the battle armor is not on. And so to answer, how are you really doing? I bet you feel as if you've been thrown into a battlefield and yet you have never been to one day of boot camp. Do you feel worn out from all this? Do you feel like you were walking on water the first couple of weeks and then you started sinking? Why did Peter sink? Do you remember?

For the story, he saw Jesus walking on the water and asked to come to him. And once he took his eyes off Jesus, he began to sink. He lost his focus. And when he did, he called out to Jesus. And Jesus reached down his hand and helped him back into the boat and encouraged him not to focus on the storms. Well, we're going to be talking about storms today. And you need to talk to me. How are you doing? You've been in class for 5 weeks, and I know you've noticed that it's hard. There are people who have given up already. When Jesus got near the cross, people quit. He had thousands following him at first. But what about you? Are you considering quitting? You can't. It's a narrow road. I know there's not many people on it. It's not popular. And I know you're hurting. I know your pain all too well. Jesus knows your pain, but you can't quit. In the garden, he faced an assignment that he did not want to face. And he said, Father, if you're willing, take this cup from me. Yet not my will, but yours be done. An angel from heaven appeared to him and strengthened him. And being in anguish, he prayed more earnestly. And his sweat was like drops of blood falling to the ground. He knows your pain. I know your pain. Do these videos make it look too easy? Do the people in the testimonies make it sound too easy? Yet all these people that are on the videos, they've all had their cry. But what about me? Do you find yourself saying, oh, that Gwen, she's just had such an easy life? No, it has been quite the opposite. I'm very familiar with self-denial and persecutions, so I feel like I can really help you get prepared if you would just keep listening. Suffering is the beginning of coming to Christ, and yet Satan has strategically gotten us to leave that part out of our training, and the results have been disastrous. That's why you're the age that you are and are still addicted to food or alcohol or cigarettes or drugs or porn. Our hearts are loaded down with idols. And now we come to week 5 of Weighdown to find out what should have been a part of our training from childhood. There's much information to learn. You must make sure you do not miss week 5's video lesson. This is not intellectual information. This is heart information. And I can tell you right now that our hearts are not prepared because we indeed have been raised the exact opposite of death to self. We are experts at saving ourselves, protecting ourselves, defending ourselves. We do not like to turn the other cheek. The main thing we know about the cross is that it's been a pretty carved piece of sterling silver hanging around our neck. We seem to be generations past the bold and yet totally dead to self martyrs of the first century. I do a lot of counseling, and I'm seeing a lot of aggressive type A, fend-for-yourself personalities that want instant gratification. Indulging the senses is the recreation of this country. People do not RSVP invitations. No one commits himself to dates and times because they are just not so sure what they want to do at that moment. No one commits themselves to a relationship anymore. There's less marriages, more divorces. People do not commit themselves to employers. If they do decide to enter into relationships, they do prenups and sign employer-employee agreements. All of these are symptoms of deep-seated self-focus, self-interest, and self-love. People are lovers of themselves. So how do you come to Christ when you love yourself? Better said, it would be that you love your indulgences. If you truly cared for your soul and your spouse's soul and your children's soul, and you knew what I knew about the commands of God and how he has called us to death to self, death to the sinful nature, putting to death whatever belongs to the earthly nature, if you were convinced like I was of the connection that death was connected to salvation, then you would be seeking out circumstances and situations and churches and church leaders that would help you to get rid of your earthly nature, your selfish ambitions, your selfishness, and yourself. So we've got several problems with the whole concept coming to fruition in our lives.
Number one, we need to be convinced that it is God wanting us to suffer, or otherwise you are not going to go through with it. You're going to jump off the altar and you're going to not offer your bodies as a living sacrifice. Number two, as I have said before, you've got the issue of self being at the center that is going to have to be reversed. We need to talk about how to do that. And then number three, we need to talk about the tricky, subtle teachings and surroundings that can get us right back on the broad path of saving yourself. Now, the major scripture to memorize is Matthew 16:24. And it says, if anyone would come after me, he must deny himself and take up his cross and follow me. For whoever wants to save his life will lose it. But whoever loses his life for me will find it. If you're not convinced that God is calling you to deny yourself and pick up a cross, then let's just review a few more scriptures. All over the Bible, it talks about laying down sin. And sin is basically following yourself and what you desire over the will of God. This week's video lesson talked about the four types of suffering. Suffering is essential. Did you know this? Isaiah 53 says, referring to Jesus, that he was despised and rejected by men, a man of sorrows and familiar with suffering. Also in Hebrews 5, verse 7, it says, during the days of Jesus' life on earth, he offered up prayers and petitions with loud cries and tears to the one who could save him from death. And he was heard because of his reverent submission. Another one, Galatians 6, verse 7 and 8 says, do not be deceived. God cannot be mocked. A man reaps what he sows. The one who sows to please his sinful nature, from that nature will reap destruction. The one who sows to please the Spirit, from the Spirit will reap eternal life. Another one, Colossians 3, verse 5. Put to death, therefore, whatever belongs to your earthly nature, sexual immorality, impurity, lust, evil desires, and greed, which is idolatry. Now here's a big one. Romans 6 has been so left out that it is a complete must to read. Paul is talking to the Christians in Rome and explaining to them mere Christianity. What shall we say then? Shall we go on sinning that grace may increase? By no means. We died to sin. How can we live in it any longer? Or don't you know that all of us who were baptized into Christ Jesus were baptized into his death? We were therefore buried with him through baptism into death in order that, just as Christ was raised from the dead through the glory of the Father, we too may have a new life. Verse 5, if we have been united with him like this in his death, we will certainly also be united with him in his resurrection. For we know that our old self was crucified with him so that the body of sin might be done away with, that we should no longer be slaves to sin, because anyone who has died has been freed from sin. Now, if we died with Christ, we believe that we will also live with him. For we know that since Christ was raised from the dead, he cannot die again. Death no longer has mastery over him. The death he died to sin once for all. But the life he lives to God. In the same way, count yourselves dead to sin, but alive to God in Christ Jesus. Therefore, do not let sin reign in your mortal body, so that you obey its evil desires. Do not offer the parts of your body to sin as instruments of wickedness, but rather offer yourselves to God as those who have been brought from death to life, and offer the parts of your body to him as instruments of righteousness. For sin shall not be your master, because you are not under the law, but under grace. What then? Shall we sin because we're not under the law, but under grace? By no means. Don't you know that when you offer yourselves to someone to obey him as slaves, you're slaves to the one whom you obey, whether you are slaves to sin, which leads to death, or to obedience, which leads to righteousness. But thanks be to God that though you used to be slaves to sin,
you wholeheartedly obeyed the form of teaching to which you were entrusted. You have been set free from sin and have become slaves to righteousness. I put this in human terms because you are weak in your natural selves. Just as you used to offer the parts of your body in slavery to impurity and to ever-increasing wickedness, so now offer them in slavery to righteousness leading to holiness. When you were slaves to sin, you were free from the control of righteousness. What benefit did you reap at that time from the things you are now ashamed of? Those things result in death. But now that you have been set free from sin and have become slaves to God, the benefit you reap leads to holiness, and the result is eternal life. For the wages of sin is death, but the gift of God is eternal life in Christ Jesus our Lord. What a passage. So since you know that you must die to yourselves, you're aware now that you are going to suffer. And again, the more self-centered you are, the more the world revolves around you, the harder this death is going to be. That is why I'm worried about this country. By the time most people have reached their teen years in this country, they have been raised in such an indulgent way that protection of self is the number one objective, quite the opposite of the core teaching of Jesus Christ. These unsavory and unfamiliar concepts of suffering are going to have to become very near and very dear to you if you are going to embrace true Christianity. We've got a lot to learn about death to self. To start with, we will do a quick overview of the four types of suffering and death to self. In 1 Corinthians chapter 15, verse 35, it says, "But someone may ask, how are the dead raised? With what kind of body will they come? How foolish. What you sow does not come to life unless it dies." Now turn to verse 54. It says, "When the perishable has been clothed with the imperishable, the mortal with immortality, then the saying that is written will come true. Death has been swallowed up in victory. Where, O death, is your victory? Where, O death, is your sting?" Now in Matthew chapter 16, verse 24 again, it says, "If anyone would come after me, he must deny himself, take up his cross, follow me. For whoever wants to save his life will lose it, but whoever loses his life for me will find it. What good will it be for a man if he gains the whole world, yet forfeits its soul? And what can a man give in exchange for his soul? For the Son of Man is going to come to his Father's glory with his angels, and then he will reward each person according to what he has done." Now, suffering number one is just the simple act of coming to God in death to self. Early Christians understood this. Ephesians chapter 4 says, "Surely you heard of him and were taught in him in accordance with the truth that's in Jesus. You were taught with regard to your former way of life to put off your old self, which is being corrupted by its deceitful desires, to be made new in the attitude of your minds, and to put on the new self created to be like God in true righteousness and holiness." As surely as the early Christians were taught this, we surely were not taught this as something we must do when we came to Christianity. Today, I tell you that you must do this. Now, suffering number two is the cross. Once you deny yourself, you are automatically going to be persecuted by the world because you are different. The world worships self, and you are to deny yourself. This is going to make them feel very uncomfortable, and you're going to start losing your eating buddies and drinking buddies. Boy, you got to get a load of this passage in Matthew chapter 10, verse 32. And there's several other passages that are like it. It says that whoever acknowledges me before men, I will also acknowledge him before my Father in heaven. But whoever disowns me before men, I will disown him before my Father in heaven. That's a scary verse. And then he goes on to say, "Do not suppose that I have come to bring peace to the earth. I did not come to bring peace, but a sword. For I've come to turn a man against his father, a daughter against her mother, a daughter-in-law against her mother-in-law. A man's enemies will be the members of his own household.
Anyone who loves his father or mother more than me is not worthy of me. Anyone who loves his son or daughter more than me is not worthy of me. And anyone who does not take his cross and follow me is not worthy of me. Whoever finds his life will lose it, and whoever loses his life for my sake will find it. From this passage, you see that the cross is going to be persecution from family and then religious institution. When the sheep are scattered and the whole entire family has not been raised to deny themselves, you're going to have trouble with your family. They would rather you be in any worldwide religion in the world except for religion of denying yourself for the sake of Christ. It is so convicting. Jesus said he did not come to bring peace on the earth, but a sword. In Luke 12, the version talks about Jesus saying that he didn't come to bring peace. No, he says, but division. In that passage, he says, from now on, there will be five in one family divided against each other. Three against two and two against three. They'll be divided. Father against son, son against father. Mother against daughter, daughter against mother. Mother-in-law against daughter-in-law and daughter-in-law against mother-in-law. Guess what? You're on the right path when you start to experience the divide in interest. You will feel that people are jealous, and you will hear comments like, "You have changed," as if it were a bad thing. I know of people that have lost 100 pounds and their family is not excited about it. But if they really loved them, they would be thrilled that their health was better and that they could live longer now that they've lost their weight and that they could be more productive. I know so many people that could not even have children when they were overweight. The benefits of coming to Christ on His terms is beautiful, but it seems as something ugly by the dark side, and it conjures up jealousy and hatred. John chapter 15, verse 18, Jesus says it perfectly here. He says, "If the world hates you, keep in mind that it hated me first. If you belonged to the world, it would love you as its own. As it is, you do not belong to the world, but I have chosen you out of the world. That is why the world hates you." You should not think that something strange is happening to you. It's not strange. You've not done anything wrong. You're just finally getting it right. And this division is a sign that you're following Jesus. The word of God is sharper than a two-edged sword. Well, Hebrews chapter 12, verse 5 says, "My son, do not make light of the Lord's discipline, and do not lose heart when he rebukes you, because the Lord disciplines those he loves, and he punishes everyone he accepts as a son. Endure hardship as discipline. God is treating you as sons, for what son is not disciplined by his father? If you are not disciplined, and everyone undergoes discipline, then you are illegitimate children and not true sons. Moreover, we have all had human fathers who disciplined us, and we respected them for it. How much more should we submit to the Father of our spirits and live? Our fathers disciplined us for a little while as they thought best, but God disciplines us for our good, that we may share in His holiness. No discipline seems pleasant at the time, but painful. Later on, however, it produces a harvest of righteousness and peace for those who have been trained by it. Therefore, strengthen your feeble arms and weak knees, so that the lame may not be disabled, but rather healed." This is a beautiful thing. See, God knows that we're drowsy, slow learners that tend to underestimate the need to fear God. We're not well-versed in good from evil. The purpose of the refiner's fire is so that we will wake up, gain more knowledge, and develop a beautiful, healthy dose of the fear of God, knowing that He means business and that He's not playing games. And the purpose of that is so that we will be done with sin. 1 Peter 4:1, you know what it talks about, being done with sin, that when you're done with suffering, you'll be done with sin and you'll no longer live the rest of your earthly life for evil human desires, but rather for the will of God. So once you're done with sin, then the refiner's fire will continue to make sure that we're totally pure in heart and mind and soul,
At that point, you will see that the fruit of God's disciplining hand results in more knowledge, self-control, perseverance, brotherly kindness, and more love for God and man. All of this is so that we will escape the corruption of the world caused by evil desires. James chapter 1 verse 4 says, "Perseverance must finish its work so that you will be mature and complete, not lacking anything. You will come out like gold as God completes his work, and you will have great peace with God. Your relationship with God will be so strong at the end of this that you'll welcome Judgment Day, and you will know him and he will know you. This type of refining should not get you down. Your life will change to look more like Jesus Christ, where you're more and more focused on God. If you've ever thought you were adopted, you should always take a look in the mirror and see how much you look like your parents, that you really were a chip off the old block. And that would put your mind to rest. Adopted children are always driven to find their biological parents so that they can see what stock they're from and what their likely character tendencies will be. You will learn to love the refiner's fire, no matter how hot the oven, because you will feel the love from God. How in the world, with all the things he has to do, would he take out the time to tell you what you're doing wrong and then show you how to do it right? That is love. And the more he does that, the more you will look like Jesus Christ. The concept of suffering, discipline, and hunger all tie together, and it's all about love, a relationship with God. Now watch this. When a baby is born, it doesn't see the world around it. In fact, a newborn baby's eyes will stay closed a lot of the time. It knows one thing, and that is the pain of hunger. So the mother feeds the child and relieves that baby from that pain. A few minutes or hours later, the baby is hungry again. The mother relieves the pain by nursing the child. This baby gets to the point where it is so attached to the mother that it doesn't even want to leave her arms. In fact, the baby will cry uncontrollably when detached from the mother by the time they're 8 months old. God caused the children of God to hunger like that so that they would become attached to him. Deuteronomy 8 says, "Be careful to follow every command I'm giving you today so that you may live and increase and may enter and possess the land the Lord promised on oath to your forefathers. Remember how the Lord your God led you all the way in the desert these 40 years to humble you and test you in order to know what was in your heart or whether or not you would keep his commands. He humbled you, causing you to hunger, and then feeding you with manna, which neither you nor your fathers had known, to teach you that man does not live on bread alone, but on every word that comes from the mouth of the Lord. Your clothes did not wear out. Your feet did not swell during these 40 years. The heat of the desert is the refiner's fire, and this refiner's fire is beautiful. I get to the point where I want more. I wake up in the night and I go, God, show me, show me, show me. I want to be a chip off the old block. I want to just to have my Father's eyes. I want to be generous like you. Please teach me, oh God, and show me everything about my life that it's not like you. So I praise God for category number 3. Now the suffering from category number 4, it's the final category, and it's from not responding to God's will. And it starts off mild, and then it becomes more and more intense and devastating as the will of God is ignored. Most suffering on this earth is in this category. Many people don't believe that there's any connection between blessings and curses and God. Please read Deuteronomy 28 this week, and you will learn that there is most definitely connections between blessings and obedience to God, and likewise, connections between curses and disobedience to God. This is not just an Old Testament connection. Read Romans 1. This is the letter written by the Apostle Paul to the church in Rome, and the early Christians were all well aware of this connection. Time, Satan, and false preachers are the ones to blame for the disconnect. I believe that God has called me to shake everyone up and remind them that he is alive and that he is against all godlessness and wickedness, and there is judgment and wrath against the disobedient.
People don't want to believe this, or they're blind to it because they don't want to have to change. They don't want to have to die to their personality and live doing what someone else wants, even if it's God, the God of the universe, and even if it's connected with salvation. In this week's video lesson, we have been talking about God's wrath and the storm of the Lord, and we're going to be talking about natural disasters and catastrophes, so you really need to read the first two chapters of Job so that you know that it is God that allows these things. Satan wanted to sift Job and test him, and it was at God's suggestion. And when God okayed it, within a day, a tornado had hit his children's home and killed all his children and daughters and sons-in-law. The entire Bible talks about the cup of God's wrath. Isaiah 54 backs up this, saying that it's God that created the destroyer to work havoc. Leviticus 26 says that he sends disasters and causes towers to fall, leaving dead bodies piled up. Go back and read it for yourself. Deuteronomy tells you that if you disobey, then he will send foreign countries in to take us over. It's in the Bible. It's there. That is exactly what happened to Jerusalem when she left loving God first and started loving self and idols more than God. And Jesus comments in Luke 13 that just because God sends these disasters and people die, that it doesn't mean that they're worse sinners. In verses 2 through 5, Jesus said, "Do you think these Galileans were worse sinners than all the other Galileans because they suffered this way? I tell you no, but unless you repent, you too will all perish." Or those 18 who died when the tower in Siloam fell on them, do you think they were more guilty than all the others living in Jerusalem? I tell you no, but unless you repent, you too will all perish. So no, the people that die in natural catastrophes are not worse sinners than we are. But he said, we've got to repent. We've got to turn and stop stirring up God's wrath. Poor God. Can you imagine doing all he has done for us and then force him into getting angry? I know exactly what he feels like. I've had a lot of employees, and with people moving or having babies or just natural turnover, it's been in the hundreds. And I can tell you that I know that I have the gift of long suffering. But sometimes you will tell people over and over and over and over what to do and give them chance after chance after chance. And then if they would just do it, something simple, there'd be no anger. But it's so frustrating for having to force you into having to discipline them when they know better. It's called testing God, and it's so unfair for us to test him. We've got to turn. You've got to turn right now if you have not already turned. In John chapter 5, verse 14, Jesus had healed a man who had been lame and an invalid for 38 years. And afterwards he said to him, "See, you're well again. Stop sinning or something worse may happen to you." Wow. There is a connection between sin and disease. Yes, there are situations like Job where he is a blameless man, and yet he went through a great suffering, though he had done nothing wrong. But then there are sicknesses and suffering from sinning. Psalms 38 is written by King David, and he says in verse 3, "Because of your wrath, there's no health in my body. My bones have no soundness because of my sin. My guilt has overwhelmed me like a burden too heavy to bear. My wounds fester and are loathsome because of my sinful folly. I am bowed down and brought very low. All day long I go about mourning. My back is filled with searing pain. There's no health in my body." King David wrote this after he sinned with Bathsheba. And those are a lot of painful things he's describing in his body because of sin. So what we have learned so far is that the worst suffering is what we cause upon ourselves. Most of it is just our own sin. Once we stop causing our own suffering by stopping sinning, then we need to count the cost of coming to Christ.
Most people in this country are ill-prepared for this concept. It's not discussed very often, but the facts are that God called Jesus to suffer, and then God calls us to follow in his footsteps. Therefore, we're going to suffer if we emulate his life. Jesus told us directly to deny ourselves, take up our crosses, and that he did not come to bring peace on this earth, but a sword, that there was going to be suffering with our family, suffering from false religious institutions if we deny ourselves. And we have learned that this country has promoted so much self that we've got an uphill battle to learn how to die to ourselves. Yes, we are empty and we need to fill up our hearts. And the last thing we want to be told is that we've got to die to get our hearts filled up. But honestly, it's good news. Throwing up the white flag, giving it up, surrendering gets you out of the war. You can pack it up and head for home. We suffer if we indulge ourselves, and the end is Hades on this earth and in the next life. But if you surrender, you suffer for a short period of time, and then you reap the benefits of having God's Spirit lead you into a fruitful life on earth, and then eternal life, because God's Spirit will live forever. And that is what your heart is full of after you die. We have got to give it up. We've got to turn. We've got to die to ourselves. We've got to live for God. Life will come from this death. When it is this painful, you think about giving up and you think about going back to dieting. But dieting is just another word for crowning yourself or putting yourself back in the driver's seat. You're basically saying that you just can't put yourself under authority. You can't surrender, but you can't go back and you can't give up. Don't you remember the suffering of dieting? This is worldly suffering. Don't you remember you hated it? It was just because so many people were doing it that you didn't even think about the suffering. At the time, dieting and trying to keep your weight off that way is just a nightmare. It's a nightmare. Bulimia, self-focus, depression, it's all a nightmare. Dieting simply lets you chew all the time, and you're used to giving into yourself and letting self do what it wants to do when it wants to do it. Have you ever thought about why you just want to chew all the time and drink all the time? Taking your hand up to your mouth, chewing on your nails, biting on your pencils, and chewing gum? What a business for this country. I've seen so many overweight people that just cannot stop popping gum in their mouth. And I honestly don't see how there could be any enamel left on our teeth. Between too much chewing gum and then bulimia, we have really kept the dentist in business in this country. We definitely have an empty hole in our hearts. And until we totally understand this relationship with God, we're going to feel an ache in our heart and we're going to feel loneliness. But man-made rules, especially religious rules, will not relieve you. They will add to your suffering. You can't give up. You can't go back. It's too painful. Trust God in the suffering he has given you. Live through it and you're going to be great. You can do this. When you look at history and the news today, you do see that there is a great deal of worldwide suffering. No wisdom is gained from these experiences, but rather questions left unanswered or answered the wrong way if you don't believe that God is in control, that God screens all disasters, that God has a hand in all this for a purpose. It is possible that we're experiencing more in this generation than in previous generations. The death toll in just the past few years from earthquakes and hurricanes has been staggering. Just the hurricane, tsunami, tidal wave, and earthquakes alone in the last years, around 400,000 deaths. And again, I believe that God is trying to get our attention. He has mine, I can tell you that. Matthew 24 is clear that there will be more of what people call natural disasters when I don't really see anything natural about them. Read Matthew 24, verse 7. This chapter goes on to speak of persecution, increase of wickedness, the rising of false prophets, and that all of these are signs of the coming of the end of the age. No one knows the day or the hour, not even the sun. Remember Leviticus 26 is the classic passage that talks about even towers falling.
It points out that when mankind strays more and more from the will of God and continues on in stubbornness, that the punishments will become more and more severe. Verse 27 says, "If in spite of all this you still do not listen to me, but continue to be hostile to me, then in my anger I will be hostile towards you, and I myself will punish you for your sins seven times over, and I will destroy your high places, cut down your incense altars, and pile your dead bodies on the lifeless forms of your idols, and I will abhor you. I will turn your cities into ruins and lay waste your sanctuaries." When there is great devastation, there is always a revival. For example, during the Great Depression, every year the situation grew more and more grave, to the point where there was no meat to eat and children did not have shoes to wear. There was tremendous religious revival in the 1950s. My prayer for America is what Jesus said to the lame man: "Stop sinning, America, so that nothing worse will happen to us." We're responsible for ourselves. We're responsible for our own sins. And assuming that our suffering has led to repentance, then and only then you'll be faced with the suffering that God and His Son, Jesus Christ, calls us to for our good and His glory. Yes, His yoke is easy. His burden is light compared to what you've been going through. And this is voluntary suffering that we take up on our own accord. And this suffering is not strange. You're going to have to die. And you can do this, but all you have to do when you feel sorry for self is consider someone else who has strived with more diligence for holiness and piety than you, and yet they have been faced with more overt hatred from the world. Even though I was raised with religious people, none of us at the time faced any persecution from the world. I was taught and believed that persecution was something that Christians rarely faced anymore in this country. However, as I saw the light of the gospel and began to live and teach it, I was faced with the hatred from Hades that would want to burn you at the stake. At that point, I realized that true Christians always face hate from the religious world. I had just not been living and teaching the true gospel of Jesus, the gospel of total obedience to the sovereign Lord. Partial obedience is okay by the world, but total obedience is the key that unleashed legion. It all makes sense because God is not really crowned until you give Him all. If you obey what you want and when you want to, then you are the God, and the truth of total obedience is the key to crowning God Lord of all. With that realization, all the scriptures on persecution came to light. And then my eyes were opened to the difficult life that was held by every pilgrim on the path of total surrender to the will of God. Before the path of wholehearted devotion, there was less suffering, but as it increased, I cried out for answers. The saints need to know that they are not singled out for suffering, but that it is indeed the universal training tool of the master professor. His eternal calling required a schooling in which at least one class on suffering would be a part of the curriculum for every year if you were to graduate or finish the race. Again, Hebrews 5 reminds you that Jesus learned obedience from what He suffered, but for many, righteous suffering is simply foreign. This is due to the upbringing of a half-hearted religion that keeps you on the path of self. Satan has kept his distance because he has been satisfied with your position of self-absorption over God-absorption. The world, being the majority of the people, never twisted your words or rejected you in those days. But once you are bold enough to speak the truth of Jesus Christ and live the truth of Jesus Christ, then I'm telling you, you are faced with the hate of the world. So now the scriptures come to light, of course, that if the world hates you, keep in mind that it hated me first. If you belong to the world, it would love you as its own. As it is, you do not belong to the world, but I have chosen you out of the world.
Jesus goes on to say, that is why the world hates you. Remember the words I spoke to you? No servant is greater than his master. If they obeyed my teaching, they will obey yours also. They will treat you this way because of my name, for they do not know the one who sent me. If I had not come and spoken to them, they would not be guilty of sin. Now, however, they have no excuse for their sin. He who hates me hates my Father as well. If I had not done among them what no one else did, they would not be guilty of sin. But now they have seen these miracles, and yet they have hated both me and my Father. But this is to fulfill what is written in their law. They hated me without reason. That's John chapter 15. Now, as you enter the path of total surrender, it will help you to get the right attitude by studying the life of someone who has suffered or has died for doing the will of God. Martyrs would care more about the truth of God being disseminated than their own flesh and blood, more about doing things God's way than their own life. The physical body was understood to be temporal, so they all invested in eternal life. Most of the true prophets of God were killed by the counterfeit religious systems of the day. Jesus knew he was going to be killed by the preachers of the day when he stated, "For surely no prophet can die outside Jerusalem." Jerusalem had quite a reputation of getting rid of true preachers who said to repent or perish. Ironically, Jerusalem was supposed to be the place that only had true preachers. Satan has always developed a counterfeit church or religious system that recognizes and despises those who are the genuine article. The genuine articles are those who actually love the Father, and you know it because you would give your life back to God. These martyrs would offer their bodies as living sacrifices, and that's something that you've got to feel in your heart. I can identify with the sufferings of the prophets. The message of wholehearted obedience is not popular with religious leaders. The Pharisees were jealous of the prophets, especially Jesus, which led to his physical death. The present-day preachers have been jealous and have, through lies, tried to put to death my reputation, as well as anyone who teaches true religion. If you are following the truth, you're going to experience righteous suffering. God allowed martyrs in order to show the evil forces this truth. The created will lay their lives down for the Creator. They'll do it. God proved that. There are a few out there who appreciate eyes and ears and life and the chance for eternal life enough to give back what was owed. The first martyr started in the first family, Abel. Look again at the story. It says, "Now Abel kept flocks, and Cain worked the soil. In the course of time, Cain brought some of the fruits of the soil as an offering to the Lord. But Abel brought fat portions from some of the firstborn of his flock. The Lord looked with favor on Abel and his offering, but on Cain and his offering, he did not look with favor. So Cain was very angry, and his face was downcast." That's in Genesis 4. Well, again, Abel did what God wanted him to do. Cain did not. Abel made an A on the test, and Cain made a C. Cain killed Abel because down deep, he knew that he himself wasn't going to just up and change first. He would try to change the system of approval first. In other words, Cain wanted to change the laws and grace of God, so he got rid of the person that was ruining the curve on the test. Abel was passing the test, and Cain was failing the test. Now, with Abel gone, or so Cain thought, God would curve the test and let him get away with doing what he wanted to do, when he wanted to do it, and how he wanted to do it. But no, God did not change or curve the test. Instead, God told Cain that sin is crouching at your door. It desires to have you, but you must master it, not let it master you. God will not change the approval system because you can do what God wants you to do in the way that he wants you to do it
and when he wants you to do it, you can do this, and you must do this. Sin's been crouching at your door, and you must master it. Quit trying to get God to change. Yes, Cain changed many things. He got rid of the A student, and in the end, what Cain and all the persecutors have found out over the centuries is that you cannot accomplish your goal by killing righteous people, for their blood cries out. And if you try to ruin their reputation, it's like a fleeting sparrow or a darting bird. It will not light on the person that is truly the one in love with God. You can't kill their reputation. The martyrs became even more powerful, and their testimonies spoke volumes. Evil people have hate in their heart because they want it both ways. They want God's approval, but they want God's approval of them as a little God doing what they want to do when they want to do it, and not as a surrendered heart loving God with everything that they've got. But take it from me, you cannot have it both ways. You can't have it both ways. You've got to give it up. You cannot get rid of the genuine articles because they're out there. People making A's on the test are just out there. They're on these testimonies, they're on these videos. They're out there. And in reference to Noah, Hebrews chapter 11 says, by faith Noah, when warned about things not yet seen, in holy fear built an ark to save his family. By his faith he condemned the world. Do you see that one man doing what God wanted condemned the rest? Because it shows that you can do the will of God. It makes everybody else feel uncomfortable, but you're not going to be able to get rid of these people that make you feel uncomfortable. You need to change what is making you feel uncomfortable. You need to change. You need to start getting it where everything you're doing, from shopping, whatever your eyes see, whatever you spend your time on, how many hours you sleep, etc., etc., besides the eating, you need to get it inside the will of God. Now, 8 people obeyed him and 8 were saved out of a sea of dead bodies. God is not expecting that the door is going to be wide. He knows that the majority have rejected him as a leader, but God is delighted with anyone who will follow his leadership, even if it's a few good men and women whose names are written in the Lamb's Book of Life. There is a gnashing of teeth, a jealousy and a hatred toward those in love with God. If you are focused on God's will enough, then you will know that God screens all hatred toward you and that he is totally in control of your destiny. So if you are focused on God's will enough, then you will know that God screens all hatred toward you and that he is totally in control of your destiny. With that in mind, you see how the prophets, and especially Jesus, were able to pray for their enemies. Stephen was stoned for telling the crowd the truth. And when he looked up into heaven, he saw Jesus sitting at the right hand of God. That's a focus right there. While the rocks are hitting your body, but you're focused on Jesus Christ and God Almighty. The scripture says, while they were stoning him, Stephen prayed, Lord Jesus, receive my spirit. Then he fell on his knees and cried out, Lord, do not hold this sin against them. When he had said this, he fell asleep. That's Acts chapter 7, verse 59. With this great cloud of witnesses before us that are watching us, let us use these inspiring stories to help us put all into perspective as we face the challenges ahead over the next few years. My prayer is for all the saints and truth seekers who have been scattered to find each other, for in the fellowship of true believers, there is great comfort. So in conclusion, let's review. God is in control. Let me say that again.
Our God is in control of everything that is happening to you. Satan's actions are screened, and God is not going to put you past what you can bear. He caused His own Son, Jesus Christ, to suffer. It is a part of the path of true Christians that are walking the narrow road. How do you handle suffering? You first end the suffering that comes from going against the will of God. End that suffering and then pick up the suffering that comes from following the most humble and lowly Lord, Jesus Christ, who did not consider equality with God something to be comprehended. He expressed His will to God, saying, God, let this cup pass from me. Let what you've planned, this suffering to the death that you've planned, pass from me. But not my will, but yours be done. Not my will, not my way, not my day, not my body, not my time, not my reputation. You must die to the praise of man. We must die to what we want. From this death to our wishes, then we'll be taken care of and you will make it. Just a reminder, God has always graced me with symbols, and one thing I've collected in my life without knowing what they were carvings of phoenix birds. They were on tops of mirrors. Also, there was a hand-carved jade necklace that my mother had given me, and it was a phoenix bird, and I didn't know it at the time. I was just drawn to it. Many years later, I learned that this was a legendary bird, which by the legend says that it lives about 100 years, then it disintegrates into ashes and then rises again to live a new life. Life from death. And I want a new life. I want to die, then I want to live again. I want all of Gwen gone. I want God's personality in its place. When you're sick of your old life, in your old actions, your old personality, your mouth is going off too much, you're too lazy, or you're eating too much. When you're sick of it, when you're done with the suffering from your old life, you will be done with sin. I was tired of the lack of peace, and I only want God's approval now. When you only want God's approval, then your eyes will only see Him. So then you'll be able to say, oh, death, where's your victory? Death, where's your sting? You will embrace the cross as if you were married to it. One of the great martyrs was Andrew, who was the apostle and the brother of Peter. When he faced the cross for the sake of Christ later in his life, he said these words, O cross, most welcome and longed for, with a willing mind, joyfully and desirously, I come to thee. Being the scholar of him which did hang on thee, because I have always been thy lover and have coveted to embrace thee. What a beautiful, beautiful saying. He was ready for the cross. He got himself ready for the cross by longing to die to himself and then live like Christ so that he could rise to live with Christ. The Apostle Paul would long to suffer as Christ suffered, so that he could also share in his resurrection. As surely as I have suffered much, I can tell you that life comes from death. And I encourage you not to delay, to set your face resolutely toward the cross that our great God has given us. You will not be disappointed. You are going to fly like a butterfly leaving the cocoon, and like the phoenix bird, who rises from the ashes.

0: Greetings, everyone. We're back with the Way Down at Home audio lesson series. This is lesson number 3, entitled Roadblocks to Change. And now, here's Gwen.
1: Hello. Hope you're having a good week. This tape is going to really help with your focus and your heart. Did you know that almost 100% of the people who inquire about Way Down at Home think they're telling me something new when they inform me that they eat for emotional reasons? There's nothing new under the sun, and believe me, the number one reason people binge is to cope with their stress or emotions. It's not new.

to, binging, after all, can distract you from your problems temporarily. What we forget is that it multiplies them after the binge is over. The Israelites built golden calves to worship and to distract them. We don't build golden calves anymore, but we do carve out a pan of brownies and say, "Oh, pan of brownies, you calm my nerves," or "you ease my pain." Food has become entertainment and a friend. How do you break free from this overeating, binging cycle that seems to numb us temporarily? We humans are obviously made to devote ourselves to one thing or another. So many of the warnings in the Old Testament and in the New Testament were on not becoming devoted to idols or false gods. Whether we realize it or not, we will give our devotion over to something. Love of money, love of pleasure, love of self, until we realize that this devotion belongs rightfully to the creator of emotions, God. We all have to do something with our emotions, and we all are going to direct our passions somewhere. We have just got to transfer this passion and devotion to God and also learn what God intended for us to do with our emotions. Now, where does stress come from? My son Michael came home many years ago from school, and he said that they were teaching him at school that pollution was causing stress in this country. Oh, the money we waste on senseless research. Stress is not caused from pollution or externals. So what is stress from? Is it a present-day phenomenon? First of all, it is interesting to note that the word stress is not found in the Bible, but you better believe they knew what it was, because one of the major appeals of Christianity was the peace that Jesus offered. He said, "Peace I leave with you, my peace I give you. I do not give to you as the world gives. Do not let your hearts be troubled, and do not be afraid." And that was from John 14:27. By the end of this lesson, I hope you thoroughly understand what Jesus meant in this passage. When you follow God or Jesus, the burdens are light. If you have tremendous burdens, they're not coming from God. See, it says in Matthew 11:28, "Come to me, all who are weary and burdened, and I will give you rest. Take my yoke upon you and learn from me. I am gentle and humble in heart, and you will find rest for your souls. For my yoke is easy and my burden is light." That's just an amazing passage. But you are going to have to sit down and think before you can figure out what God is talking about. So we know it is not from pollution. Michael has heard me talk about this, so he knew the answer, but he didn't feel comfortable explaining all this to the class or teachers in his fifth grade. And we know that tremendous stress is not from following God. So what are we doing wrong? Let's start the examination process out by looking at a typical day in the life of the stressed out. You get up slightly late, and you hurry everyone around and leave the house in a mess. And you forget to let the cat out, so you have to go back to the house, which makes you run late for the carpool. Now, it doesn't matter if you work in the home or outside the home. The story is the same. The morning was so hectic that you had to go get some food to calm your nerves. You're already behind in your work, and having another food break is a great way to procrastinate. Next, you get a phone call that's very upsetting, which then distracts you from your work, and food is all you can think about to soothe you from this unexpected, totally unfair, undeserved phone call, which could be anything from the IRS to the school principal about your child, or a bad health report, or your boss who gives you another major project which rightfully belongs to your lazy coworker. Or it could be that the head nurse announces that she is very sorry, but you will be the only nurse to cover the entire floor on the night shift tomorrow night. Or your business partner is not working out. You finally come to the end of the working day, realizing you forgot to take the meat out of the freezer. The kids are hungry, you are nibbling on everything in sight. One of the kids needs a poster for a project that was due yesterday, and as the day comes to a close, you're exhausted and truly stressed out,
angry at your spouse and your kids, and depressed about your messy house and your lack of time to have friends. You haven't lost any weight yet, so why even try anymore? God doesn't seem to be listening to your prayers, and if your spouse made more money, you wouldn't be in this mess anyway. Yes, it's your spouse's fault that you're overweight, because every time they mention that we're eating, it makes us, mind you, makes us eat more. We list our complaints to God at the end of the day if we even remember Him as we fall asleep, but not a real comfortable sleep because we overate and our stomachs are hurting. Now, of course, this thing has never happened to me. I had to do a lot of research to come up with this lesson. Now, there's a page in your student guide under Lesson 2. It would help to review this before you listen to the rest of this tape if you can. This is going to help explain what was wrong with this stressed-out day where you got nowhere. This program shows you that it all starts in the mind with where you put your desires. If your mind is on worldly things and fleshly desires, they will pull you like a strong magnetic force into sinning. It is inevitable. Where your mind is, there will be your heart, and vice versa. Where your heart is, there will be your mind. If your mind has been on earthly concerns or lusting after earthly, fleshly things and not consulting God for the duties of the day, then we will inevitably do something wrong or go the wrong way, or we'll be tested and fall into temptation instead of being victorious. Now, this leads us to the next phase, and that is actually the act of sinning or overeating or whatever else it might be by running to a false god. It is not that the food is evil. It's sin because you've just given yourself to a false god when you're emotional. You see, God is jealous. In other words, this process of letting your mind go to fleshly desires automatically means that it is where your heart is. If your heart runs to these things, then you automatically mean that you are not going to God or desiring God's ways. You can't love both God and money. You can't love both God and food. You can't love both God and self or selfish ambitions. There are only 24 hours in the day, and there are so many brain cells. You can't be devoted to one and serve the other. Where your treasure is, there will be your heart also. Now, the next phase after sinning is guilt. Once you have sinned, then you're going to feel guilt. That's inevitable also. God set up, at the beginning of time, the inward, heavy feeling of guilt, which feels like a brick is sitting on your heart. He uses this to get our attention and to train us. It may make you feel drained and lifeless and sometimes almost sick. Once you have loved the created, the food, more than the Creator, then you are sinning and you will feel guilt. None of these facts can change until your mindset changes, your original mindset. If your mind is just focused on what God wants, you will break this sin cycle. So what if you mess up and you experience this guilt? Well, people will get usually more stressed out because it's from here that you may make some grave mistakes. Once you're at the feeling guilt stage, you can go several directions. Now, this is the way I look at it. There are five directions you can take, and there's only one, however, that's the correct way. That's going to get you out of feeling guilty and get you on the right path. Let's discuss them. We're going to discuss the four wrong ways first and then give you the right way. Number one, after feeling guilt because we have sinned, we could get angry. The most logical thing to the human mind, that is, that you can do to quickly get rid of this guilty feeling is to blame someone else. We can blame others, not the sin. You will want the environment to change, but not yourself. If you will think about it, anger and depression came with the first family unit. By the time Cain and Abel came along, the anger and depression was so overwhelming that it led to the first murder. Notice that Cain did not give a fully acceptable offering, so Cain must not have been focusing on what God wanted, but on what he wanted. He gave God the second best stuff, and he kept the best grains for himself because that is who he loved or was devoted to. Remember, if your mind is focused on the wrong thing, you will wind up sinning.
Cain sinned, and then he made this mistake. He got angry at Abel for making him look bad. God told him that his anger and depression was a natural result of not obeying God, and yet Cain could not and would not accept this, so he blamed Abel. He did not want to change himself, so he got rid of the perfect example in hopes that it would remove his guilty feelings. That's what the world did with Jesus. Guilt is a bad feeling that, when handled poorly, it manifests itself in anger toward the wrong thing, namely others. There is a godly anger, but this kind we are talking about is not godly anger. This just goes to show you that people will go to great lengths to eliminate this guilty feeling. Do you think Cain felt better after he killed Abel? No. Just as evil thoughts, malice or gossip or slander will not make you feel any better toward the person you slandered. Projection, blaming others for our guilty feelings, is the number one escape route for us. We quickly go down that street and do like our classic picture of old men who spend many hours sitting on the front porch of a country home, spitting and chewing and talking about how bad the country is, the city, the politicians, the church, the field hands, and the weather. It is possible to find enough bad things to keep the subject entirely off yourself for the rest of your life. You will find plenty of people to listen to you. A crowd makes you feel more secure in your position, and this does make you feel temporarily better. I've seen people look forward to and thrive on pending disaster of the country, the stock market, and the city. They secretly delight in predicting the fall of the institutions and others. Seeing someone who seemingly was on the top of the world getting a divorce, or church projects not being successful if it wasn't their idea. Watching the news and reading the newspaper becomes an obsession if they wait for bad news to add to their position against a politician or a race or a sports coach. Yes, watch out, poor coaches. Everyone can call it better from hindsight in instant replays. Notice good news doesn't sell ads. Yes, grading everyone else and never looking inward is a growing recreation. Just flat out blaming our spouses, our children, our mother-in-law, or our out-of-town company for our mess-ups with our food this week is also common. We might say, well, my spouse mentioned my weight again, and my spouse knows that makes me overeat. If my spouse could just go out of town for the next few weeks. Uh-oh. Critiquing bosses or our coworkers, our relatives, and our children is keeping you from having the right spirit, the spirit of Christ that helps you change. That spirit is the opposite of Christ's spirit that stays focused daily on getting your own heart right. Now, number two, the other route that we take is a road called self-pity. It is a focus on self, and we call it depression. This road has many pitfalls and can cause you to sin more, just like the misuse of anger or projection. When you get depressed from this sin and guilt, what you're doing is being sorry for yourself, that you're stuck. Perhaps you feel stuck in a relationship, financial hardships, but especially you feel stuck between a rock and a hard place with this food. You don't want to stop chewing, yet you want the guilt and fat to go away. You are refusing to get down on your knees and repent because you realize down deep inside you don't want to give up this food. You don't want to give up control. Unfortunately, it has been acceptable in this country for you to blame your continued state of overeating on depression. I know that this seems like a hard teaching in the light that so many now believe that they have chemical imbalances. And the fact is that God made your chemistry, and He made it so that certain chemicals are released so that you do feel down when you have done something wrong. We have all felt it, starting at very young ages. When our parents or teachers were upset with us, we felt down or depressed. If we stole candy from the drugstore, we felt down about it. God created that reaction, or we would have murder and theft so rampant we could not live. Yes, we feel depression when we overeat. Can you take drugs which will mask feelings that God wants you to experience? Well, yes. But does this help you on the path to change?
Absolutely not. I want you to experience this incredible change, and I want nothing to stand in your way. Pain in the heart happens to be the greatest tool that God can use to get your heart turned totally around. But this genius God uses the perfect combination of pain and comfort. Try Him out. The pills are not working. He is greater. You may go back and forth between this anger and depression for a long time, but I will guarantee you that you're going down the wrong path. Once again, like anger, you have conveniently postponed change. The third roadblock to change is becoming Mr. Fix-It Fox. Mr. Fix-It Fox is just becoming your own God. But we're no good at fixing our weight. By mixing dieting or exercising or suction-assisted lipectomies or stomach staplings with this message, God will not let anything less than ending your greed for food and transferring this passion over to Him work. Let go of control. Don't you see you're still desiring food? Let Him have this desire. Submit, because you will never fix your life. Well, number four, there's one more wrong direction we can take. We can deny the existence of guilt and suppress it. I have witnessed people give up and quit because they have said that they didn't believe in feeling guilt. They were also telling me that they were a part of another spiritual movement, so they needed to get out of Way Down as if Way Down was their source of guilt. The source of guilt is from within. God put these controls inside you. Remember from the tape called The First Flight that some people are vulnerable to false guilt, guilt from Satan or people. Stay in the Word so that you will know the truth. You can't go by feelings because Satan can make you feel bad following the truth, but you will have no scriptures to back you up. You will find many scriptures to back up truth. Ask God for those scriptures and write them down in your manual. Now, all of these directions have a common denominator, and they lead you to no change in your life, and they do not solve the problem. So what can we do? Well, that leads me to the only correct handling of sin and guilt, and that is to make the choice to change. Confessing what you've done, turning from your sin, and your depressed heart will feel light and free again. See, Christ is our sin offering, and there's a continual washing and regeneration of your heart every time you turn back to God and away from the false gods. This will make you able and ready to change the source of your original problem, which started in the mind and heart. Part of the turning from the wrong focus is to turn to the new focus, which is off yourself and on to pure and simple obedience to God, your new and only job description. Eventually, you will stop going from an earthly focus to sin, which leads to guilt, and then to confession and repentance. You will change your focus to just trying to please God, and therefore you will not sin continually. You will just nip it in the bud. Let's follow Cain through these steps. He focused on self-love over God's love and therefore sinned. He was guilty, and instead of wanting to change, he went the route of anger, depression, and projection. It was Abel's fault. He couldn't get rid of his guilt, so he decided to kill Abel so that he wouldn't have any competition or so that he wouldn't have to change. Well, that's not the answer. Confess your wrongdoing. Repent and turn from the wrong. And now focus on what God wants you to do all the time. Avoiding anger, avoiding depression, avoiding just stuffing guilt down, and avoiding just trying to fix everything in life yourself. And watch God just take care of the rest of your day. Oh, doesn't everybody want a light heart? I know I do. I don't want this guilt feeling staying around in my life, and I'll do anything that it takes to get it out because it's just miserable. There's no food that's worth this guilty feeling, so we found out on the first side of this tape that what we need to do is to confess our wrongdoing, repent, and turn from that wrong, and now go back to your mind and focus on what God wants you to do so that it will not happen again.
All your energy is now directed toward obedience to God. That is what He calls us to over and over and over throughout the Old and the New Testament. So the day should look something like this now as you change. You open your eyes and you know that God has awakened you to a new day. You roll out on your knees and dedicate your entire day to the only job description He has given you, finding His laws and then being obedient to Him. First about this food, and then other areas that He has brought to your attention that are out of line. Some people are tackling cigarettes and eating at the same time. It's wonderful that it can be done. And then you give Him, the Creator of all, the broken garbage disposal, the children's problems, your sick friends or relatives, your troubles, your job, your angry co-workers or clients or patients, your finances, etc. You are not to be Mr. Fix-It Fox. You are to seek the kingdom of God, and all this will be added unto you. You ask Him to help you find your lost keys and help you to remember to pull out the frozen meat. You give Him everyone and everything, and then you take all that dissipated energy, passion, attention, and focus, and put it towards submitting to God, talking to God, praising God, adoring God for His creation, beauty, wisdom, laws, artwork, and ability to rescue you and deliver you daily. Now, if you're the only nurse on the floor tonight, you know that everything that happens to you is screened by God. You do not get mad at the absentee or the head nurse. No, the old you would blame others, get angry, depressed, or depend on your own talent. But you would have no energy left for God, much less obedience to God with food. You have obeyed God with food, so ask anything now and witness God make all your patients sleep that night or send an army of angels down to take care of you. I promise you that He will do this. He's very attentive to your needs. So now that you are focused on Him, you know that what happens to you is by no accident or by fate. You therefore will not get angry with people and go to food for comfort. A potentially horrible night turns into a victorious night of praise. You focus on giving God your heart, then your God will take care of your troubles. Let Him do the convicting of others in their hearts. Let Him part the Red Sea for you, but drown your enemies. Oh, you worriers out there, God gets so weary of our worrying. Look at what happened to the desert warriors who had already witnessed the most incredible miracles. Numbers 11, verse 18 says, "Now the Lord heard you when you wailed. If only we had meat to eat, we were better off in Egypt. Now the Lord will give you meat, and you will eat it. And you will not eat it just 1 or 2 or 5 or 20 days, but for a whole month until it comes out of your nostrils and you loathe it because you have rejected the Lord who is among you and you have wailed before Him saying, 'Why did we ever leave Egypt?'" Again in Numbers 14, verse 11, the Lord said to Moses, "How long will these people treat me with contempt? How long will they refuse to believe in me in spite of all the miracle signs I have performed among them? I will strike them down with the plague and destroy them, but I will make you into a nation greater and stronger than they." God was really angry with all the worrying. So when we feel so stressed out about our job, our marriage, our children, or life, we need to make sure that we have the correct focus, the focus of being obedient to God's rules and pleasing God by imitating His Son. Jesus' yoke is easy and His burdens are light because when you focus on God first, He takes care of everything else. We ought to read this passage from Matthew 6 every day until it is the foundation of our day. It says, "O you of little faith, so do not worry, saying, 'What shall we eat?' Or 'What shall we drink?' Or 'What shall we wear?' For the pagans run after all these things, and your heavenly Father knows that you need them. But seek first His kingdom and His righteousness, and all these things will be given to you as well. Therefore, do not worry about tomorrow, for tomorrow will worry about itself. Each day has enough trouble of its own.
seek and find His invisible but wonderful kingdom of love and what He thinks is right, for God is right. I can remember when I discovered this incredibly simple job description and found out how true it is that when you seek the kingdom of God and His righteousness first, that everything else will be added unto you. It's unbelievable how much detail God takes care of and how simple He wants us to live. I just love it. You must make this seeking your first priority, because it's going to solve your problems and your prayers will become so powerful. Now, let me give you another example. The Way Down Workshop program is available as a 12-week class seminar, and it's conducted in churches and community locations and in homes all over the country. A participant in one of these classes called once and sounded very stressed out because her husband's aunt had died, which meant she had to coordinate plane tickets and out-of-town relatives, and it also meant that she had to clean her house and get the food ready for everyone. She was so worried that she was going to have to get all that done, so she decided her Way Down class and her concentration on eating would have to be put to the side. Well, I suspected a wrong focus. See, the answer was to put God first and obey Him with her eating and with loving people, but give Him the house and give Him the company and give Him the food and the plane tickets. I suggested that priority and told her to experiment with trust in God. Well, she came to class and wrote me a note and stuck it in my pocket. I read it after class, and she said that she had gotten down on her knees and that she had gotten a phone call right after that and found out that only one relative would actually be staying at her house, not the entire family, and that he was only 13. What a relief. Her prayers had been answered, because what 13-year-old do you know who notices dust and doesn't like delivered pizzas? See, God has got so many ingenious ways to take care of us. Had she not had the right focus, there's no telling what would have happened. Proverbs 21, verse 30 says, "There is no wisdom, no insight, no plan that can succeed against the Lord." So we are not saying that you will not go through pain and suffering or trials and temptations. We're not saying that you just sit around all day meditating on God. You go about your business. You just don't consider upside-down priorities. God is not going to give you more than you can bear. The difference is that you will be in the eye of the hurricane and grounded in God so deeply that you'll be able to sustain and will feel peaceful. You know, this is so similar to the parable of the wise and the foolish builders that's found in Matthew chapter 7, verse 24, which says, "Therefore, everyone who hears these words of mine and puts them into practice is a wise man who built his house on the rock. The rain came down and the streams rose and the winds blew and beat against that house, yet it did not fall, because it had its foundation on the rock. But everyone who hears these words of mine and does not put them into practice is like a foolish man who built his house on the sand. The rain came down and the streams rose and the winds blew and beat against that house, and it fell with a great crash." See, we're really on the right track. We're getting closer and closer to understanding what we should be doing. The rock is the focus on obedience to God first. That's the will of the Father. Trust in His mighty right arm. The sand is a focus and trust on yourself and a focus on worldly things. Look in Lesson 3 in your manual. There's a statue of a false god, and there's a column that represents our true God. You need to rate yourself this week and every week from here on. And what percentage of the time that you've been running to God, and what percentage of the time you've been running to the refrigerator or any false god? See, running to the false god, the refrigerator, has gotten you nowhere. After all, you tell me, has food fixed your finances? Well, no, it's robbed you. It's drained them. Food is expensive. Has going to food fixed your relationships? No, it's put a wedge between you and your spouse. Has food clothed you? No, running after food has disrobed you, if anything. It's so hard to find something to wear. Has food helped you emotionally? No, it's only robbed you of peace. See, your false god is not filling you up. It's robbing you of everything. Food will never love you back. It will never love you back.
Yet the true God, Almighty of the universe, can, and I know for a fact, will rescue you, then clothe you and feed you and finance you. So what are we saying? We are handling guilt wrong and life wrong because we are devoting our energies that rightly belong to God to trying to fix things ourselves instead of giving them to God. And after we have thoroughly botched it up, we're exhausted and we're going to a false God for comfort. Not only does this false God not refresh us, it robs us of our peace of mind, our soul, our strength, and our passion, not to mention all the physical problems it causes us. Food cannot heal you. It only hurts you. You know that our Lord Almighty is a true God, and you can prove this to yourself and unbelievers who try this formula for living this week. He is a true God, because when you voluntarily give Him all your heart, all your soul, and all your mind, and all your strength, look what happens. I love it. He gives it back to you 100-fold. Now that's a true God. Why does God hate for you to run to the refrigerator for comfort, for blues, for celebration, and for love? One major thing you need to know about this God of ours is that He is a jealous God. In Deuteronomy 5, verses 6 and 8, it says, I'm the Lord your God who brought you out of Egypt, out of the land of slavery. You shall have no other gods before me. You shall not make for yourself an idol in the form of anything in heaven above, or on the earth beneath, or in the waters below. You shall not bow down to them or worship them, for I, the Lord your God, am a jealous God, punishing the children for the sin of their fathers to the third and fourth generation of those who hate me, but showing love to 1,000 generations of those who love me and keep my commandments. See, sin is running after a false God, and we have a jealous God who adores us. Don't you just love living now that you are finding this out? This picture of life where God takes care of everything and all you've got to do is give your attention to Him is a more childlike approach to life, which is both good for the spirit and for entering the kingdom, I might add. Has your child ever come up to you and said, "Oh, Mom, how are you going to pay the rent? How are you going to pay the utilities? Mom, where are you going to get the money for food this week?" Of course not. And we need to stop worrying about things like that, too. It's not only aggravating God. Now you put all your strength, your mind, and your soul into obeying Him and watch yourself rise above not only the food, but stress and anger and depression. What a system. Now, some people begin this Bible study and say, this is going to take self-control and self-discipline, and I don't have any. But I've heard this over and over. In fact, years ago, I used to feel so sorry for them, and I thought, oh, Lord, you've given me self-discipline, and you haven't given it to them, until the Lord taught me that, no, everyone has the same amount of discipline, the same amount of self-control. It's called 100%. Each of us has 100%. It's just that it's been dissipated on trying to fix others' lives, or dissipated from running after false gods that drain them, or dissipate them from not handling guilt the right way, as we talked about earlier. See, guilt drains people. Do you want to know why you're exhausted? It's due to your wrong focus that starts in your mind. God is very jealous of you giving your attention to food when He rightfully deserves all that we have, all of our heart, our soul, and our mind and our strength. You have the same heart, soul, mind, and strength that I do. Rate your percent of time focused on God every week in this program and watch how there is a direct correlation between the percent submission to God and weight loss. You will gradually give more and more as you find out that our true God takes our time, takes our heart, takes our soul, and takes our strength. But then, because He is a God, He wraps them up into a package, multiplies it by 100, and gives it back to us. He is truly the only God because He doesn't take it. He just gives. I would not have found this path had I not seen that God was giving me back more than I could ever give Him. I would give Him 10 minutes and He would give me 120 minutes back. I gave Him my food and felt like I was deprived, but now I feel like I'm eating all the time. I gave God my money, and yet God gave me more back.
See, it's geometric. Now, why have we been running to false gods? Why do we love the earth and bow down to it? It is because we use our physical eyes and ears and smell and touch. We need to open up our spiritual eyes and senses. Lamentations 3, verses 22 and 24 says, "Because of the Lord's great love, we are not consumed, for His compassions never fail. They are new every morning. Great is your faithfulness. I say to myself, the Lord is my portion. Therefore, I will wait for Him." Do you realize that Jesus sums up the law and the prophets and the entire scriptures? He summed up what you and I are to do with our lives by saying, "Love the Lord your God with all your heart, all your soul, all of your mind, and all of your strength. Then love your neighbor as yourself." This is your focus. Funnel all your heart, soul, mind, and strength to Him instead of spreading it out on food and running after all kinds of things this week. And you'll be amazed at your discipline and your self-control. It will really raise your self-esteem. We're going to end this lesson with a passage from Deuteronomy 4, verses 25 and 31, and I hope you'll get your Bibles and follow along. "After you have had children and grandchildren and have lived in the land a long time, and if you then become corrupt and make any kind of idol, doing evil in the eyes of the Lord your God and provoking Him to anger, I call heaven and earth as witnesses against you this day that you will quickly perish from the land that you are crossing the Jordan to possess. You will not live there long, but will certainly be destroyed. The Lord will scatter you among the peoples, and only a few of you will survive among the nations to which the Lord will drive you. There will be worship of man-made gods of wood and stone, which cannot see or hear or eat or smell. But if from there you seek the Lord your God, you will find Him if you look for Him with all your heart and all your soul. When you are in distress and all these things have happened to you, then in later days you will return to the Lord your God and obey Him. For the Lord your God is a merciful God. He will not abandon you or destroy you or forget the covenant with your forefathers, which He confirmed to them by oath. Acknowledge and take to heart this day that the Lord is God in heaven above and on earth below. There is no other. Keep His decrees and commands, which I'm giving you today, so that it may go well with you and your children after you, and that you may live long in the land the Lord your God gives you."

0: Dearest Heavenly Father, we praise you for this time that we're getting to spend with you. And we praise you for teaching us about Satan and his lies. And we praise you for showing us opposite world truths. And Father, we just praise you for showing us things that get in our way to make the right choice. Father, for all these things, we know that you must love us, that you're teaching us the truth, and that we can, with our own choice, walk out of the pig pen, Father, that we can come back into your arms. We praise you for your mercy. We praise you for your house, your ideas. Father, you're so coordinated, and you're so worthy of worshiping. And Father, we just praise you for helping us to refocus, and we praise you for teaching us about our heart, that our heart needs to be in love with you more than anything else on this earth. God, we just praise you for teaching us how now to put you first and to love you first and not just love the food first. And we praise you, Father, that you are teaching us to stop enjoying you, but to love you with all of our heart and all of our soul and all of our mind and all of our strength. Thank you for making this relationship easy and for clearing up so much confusion. Father, continue to help us and give us strength in temptations. Help us to flee when we're being tempted. Help us to get our mind and our thoughts off food. Help us to stop the temptation of wanting to go back into dieting. Father, thank you so much for your direct positive reinforcement that when we eat less food, that when we get our hands off the food, that you come back in and make our bodies smaller. Help us to focus on the positive reinforcement of getting small than the enjoyment of eating. And help us to see that the real food is going to your word and filling up on this relationship with you, that you can do better than the food, that you are the relationship that we need. We don't need food to comfort us. We don't need food for entertainment. We don't need food for pleasure. We don't need food for friendship. That indeed, God, you give us all these things. We praise you for giving us an object for our affection. And all these things we pray in Jesus' name. Amen.
1: Hey, everybody. Welcome to Life with Gwen and Joe. I'm Joe, and this is my beautiful wife, Gwen. We're in mid-April, and it's another incredibly beautiful day here in Tennessee.
2: Okay. Can you believe the temperature? Can you believe the beauty?
1: Amazing.
2: It is stunning, and it's room temperature, so I love that. And the sun is dancing through all the trees, and the trees are clapping their hands. I love that verse, where they're clapping their hands.
1: And the trees are now starting to bloom out, and the leaves are coming back from fall. And we're getting very, very green here in Tennessee, and I love that part of the year.
2: Well, it's an exciting, beautiful day, and a beautiful day for a great subject about learning to walk in the Spirit of God. Life with God is so good.
1: So come join us on this fun life where we put God in the center of everything. So we are working our way through this coronavirus issue, and it's actually bringing up some challenging things with people.
2: Yes.
1: People are obviously kind of cooped up in their houses, and which is leading to some overeating issues, some drinking issues, and people kind of falling to their vices. And so let's touch on that a little bit.
2: Cooping people up in the house is a new experiment for the world, and I would say that the depression and the moods and all the different things that it's causing is these people are returning to their vices. And so there's a way to get out. And so at the very beginning, if you'll recall, there's one of the Life with Gwen and Joe's, and one of our shows challenged everybody to lose weight during this time of isolation. And we have had the most incredible statistics of people that have been actually losing significant weight during the last 6 weeks. So we want you to be a part of that and to join us over the next 20 days until this whole thing's over, and let's lose weight. And so we're going to talk about exactly what to do to get started.
1: Galatians 5:16 through 18, it says, "So I say, live by the Spirit, and you will not gratify the desires of the sinful nature. For the sinful nature desires what is contrary to the Spirit, and the Spirit what is contrary to the sinful nature. They are in conflict with each other, so that you do not do what you want. But if you are led by the Spirit, you are not under law. And that's pretty interesting dynamic that it talks about right there.
2: Oh, it's very, isn't it? And it's like, because what it's trying to tell you is that to get started, you have got to get in the Spirit. And what does that mean? You know, it's not something you can buy. You can't go out and purchase it. You know, that's what it was. It said in Acts, you can't go buy the Holy Spirit. But if you set your mind on it, it says in Romans, if you set your mind on it, then, and that's what you want. That's what you want. And so you're in conflict with each other. If you let your selfish desire, that selfish desire, rule you. And look when we were babies, what do? We cry, we get a bottle. We are brought up in this atmosphere of me, self, just cater to self, right?
1: Right.
2: Okay, then you meet Christ and you finally come to the cross and he says, deny yourself. And so, you know, the only way, what this scripture is saying, if you right. read that top sentence again.
1: I say, live by the Spirit and you will not gratify the desires of a sinful nature.
2: Okay, that one right there. So if you live by the Spirit, you will not gratify. So if you live by the Spirit, you can't gratify the selfish desire.
1: Mm-hmm.
2: So how do you end this dilemma of wanting to overdrink or to overeat, any of that? How do you end it? You don't gratify one and you gratify the other. You can't serve two masters.
1: It says they're in conflict with each other so that you do not do what you want. And mm-hmm. it's interesting. For the sinful nature desires what is contrary
2: yes.
1: to the Spirit, and the Spirit what is contrary to the sinful nature. So that's
2: let's
1: amazing.
2: Let's talk about the two masters, because you can't work, like I've said for years, you can't work for both Burger King and McDonald's. I mean, you know, you can't. I mean, they're two different businesses and they're in competition with one another, and you know it's like you've got to pick a master. You can't pick yourself as the master and then say, oh, but I'm following Christ, I'm following God. You can't do both. Like being in the military for two different countries,
1: that would be kind of like a soldier trying to wear two different uniforms at the same time. For opposing forces, it just physically is impossible and wouldn't work.
2: And it wouldn't work if you were shooting at that country, then you ran behind the scenes and then got in their foxholes and shot at that country.
1: Yeah, it's just, it's impossible.
2: It's impossible to serve
1: right.
2: two masters. So what are we boiling this down to when it comes to finally ending your weight problem or your alcohol problem or your whatever it is? Because even if you're gossiping, you're serving self. It's a feeling. It goes down to talk badly about people and put them down. It feels so good to you that you want that feeling, and you got to end it. You can't serve two masters with that. You can't, you know, some people get so excited about making money and over loving God, but you can't serve both money and God, it says in the Bible. You know, in Matthew 6, you can't do it. And so what it all boils down to is a born again moment where you meet Christ and Christ is saying, pick up your cross and follow me. Do what I did. I gave up my life. I gave up everything. And I went straight for obeying the Spirit. What is the Spirit? When it comes to wait, it's the growl, waiting on that growl, choosing to wait on that growl. And then realizing that you're serving two masters. I mean, you are going to drive yourself crazy. You're going to serve God in the morning, and in the evening, you serve yourself.
1: Amazing. You know, I think part of it is being able to articulate that to yourself and take that inventory. Am I in the Spirit, or am I serving myself? And, of course, being in the Spirit probably requires a little bit more discipline and really praying about it. So that I think therein lies the battle.
2: Oh, that is perfectly said. Perfectly said. Bring it home. Bring it home.
1: When tempted, no one should say, God is tempting me. For God cannot be tempted by evil, nor does he tempt anyone. But each one is tempted when, by his own evil desire, he is dragged away and enticed. Then after desire has conceived, it gives birth to sin. And sin, when it is full grown, gives birth to death.
2: Oh my goodness. So one is building to the other. So you're enticed, and then when that desire has, it's kind of conceived, it's like, whoop, it's starting to grow. You're letting it grow. Then it gives birth to sin. And then when sin just keeps metastasizing and this cancer gets into your body, this sin of doing it your way, following your desire, then you're dead to following the Spirit. You're dead to it. And, you know, the person says in Romans, you know, the person that they literally can't anymore follow the Spirit because they're following their own desires. So this is huge. I mean, it's huge for the world to hear this. I mean, that this is not a game. It is spiritual life and spiritual death. It is extremely, extremely important to us, to our families, to our children and our children's children, to talk about walking in the Spirit, walking in the Spirit.
1: And I find it really interesting that it says, then after desire is conceived, so it starts out small, it gives birth to sin, and then it talks about right after that, it being full grown. Mm. So this is something that's going to get bigger and bigger and bigger. The pull is going to get stronger. And then in the end, it says it gives birth to death. So that's not a good progression.
2: I remember this story. I don't know where I heard it or whatever. I think it's like Fox's Book of Martyrs. But one of the martyrs, you know, was imprisoned. And he persevered for so long. And he was always smiling and always, you know, making it through.
1: Right.
2: And then his wife came to see him toward the end. He'd been there for a while. And his wife came to see him and he started crying for himself. And she goes, no, don't do that. Don't let that happen. Don't start feeling sorry for yourself, because you know that you're giving birth to self versus the glory of God. And so it's that feeling sorry for self that causes so much sin. It has empathy for denial, you know, empathy for you having to give up. And that's why so many children are spoiled, because, you know, parents have more empathy for, you know, them than what God would want. And it's the evil of the world. And that's what it says it is. It's definitely, it's not God doing it. It's our own evil desires. So how do we start over? And how do we get there? We are going to do what it says, like what you read earlier. You know, they're contrary to one another. So we got to pick one, and I choose the Spirit. I choose the Spirit every day, looking for that Spirit. And I love that.
1: In Psalms, teach me to do your will, for you are my God. May your good Spirit lead me on level ground.
2: Amen.
1: Amen.
2: So that's a great place to start. Join us in this 20-day walk, and we are going to just have Spirit days. But to have the Spirit day, you have got to say absolutely no to your own evil desires and choose serving one or the other, and choose God. Choose God with me, even if you don't even know what it means. Just choose God, pray to Him, and we're going to be praying for everybody, for
1: right.
2: us to win out. We're not going to join the world in overindulging in our vices. It's going to be a fun 20 days. So thanks for joining
1: Absolutely.
2: Us.
1: Love you all.
2: Love you guys.

The hand of the Lord was upon me, and he brought me out by the Spirit of the Lord and set me in the middle of a valley, and it was full of bones. And he led me back and forth among them, and I saw a great many bones on the floor of the valley, bones that were very dry. And he asked me, "Son of man, can these bones live?" And I said, "Oh, sovereign Lord, you alone know." Well, greetings to this remnant nation and all the saints and visitors. Everyone around the world who is seeking the Lord God Almighty, and I praise God for each and every one who seeks to know God more dearly and to seek Him more clearly. For those visiting, the remnant was founded on the firm rock of Jesus Christ, who taught the real purpose of life is to have a close and deep connection with God. It's a bond, it's a relationship through Christ, His Son. And this subject should never be exhausted in our lifetime. The reason why is because this is the question that will be asked us on Judgment Day. And I suspect that this subject will never be exhausted, infinity, a thought that is beyond our most pensive ponderings, to think about talking about this relationship forever and ever. Way down in

Covenant were founded on the doctrine of a relationship with the one true God. It's a subject that I have unashamedly shared, even my most private times with God. And it was a subject at the time that it hit the market many years ago, was a void. It was a vacuum. You could hear it as the books were taken in and sucked up. It's a void of knowledge of God. I was corrected by elders that said that this was just a figment of my imagination and that I was exaggerating, that God was not that personal and it was not that accessible, and they had not experienced it. For some unknown reason, such passion for God was not talked about years ago. And it was uncomfortable for people. But it is the distinction of true Christianity. And what I mean is this: the world is full of different faiths and philosophies. And all these different groups are called a religion, but many should be called precisely a philosophy, because the word religion in its strictest sense is defined as a devotion and a worship to a god or gods. So some faiths that are called a religion are a collection of man-made customs for the pursuit of peace with other men, but do not have a god, a need for a savior, a prayer for a god. There's no talk of eternal life after death. Such is the case with Eastern religions such as Buddhism and Taoism. And some religions have multiple gods or believe that each person, tree, plant, animal is a god. So this passion is spread thin. In some faiths, God is distant. There's no teachings or doctrines on communication directly with God, especially daily prayer to God. However, with the Jews and Christianity and the Muslims, 600 years past Christ, it was originally founded on the profound and unique fact: the Most High God is way above, but He wants a personal, daily relationship based on Abraham. Abraham is the father, the root of all three of these faiths. And he was first selected because he could put God above even his only son, long awaited for only son, no idols at all. And he loved God above all. It's called righteousness. Now, even though this fact has been set aside in insidious ways by the devil, God is calling, waking the world back up to this central theme. So now the remnant is about and based on loving God with all of your heart. And I want to go back through and just review how different and unique and distinctive we are. We're a group of people that should know by now, after reading these books and hearing, that we should look for God above all. That what I said years ago, and it still holds true today, is that I get up in the middle of the night and I seek God and I go to the window and I look for Him. And then after that, I'll go find my Bible and I'll get snuggled up on a bedside somewhere, and the little kitty cats will come up and I've got my coffee and I'm in there letting the Bible fall open, or going where the Spirit leads, looking for Him, seeking Him, trusting
you know, that he will lead me. And I always compliment him on the moon or whatever he shows me. It's a relationship with the Most High God. I can't believe we have this opportunity, to be quite honest. That we have an opportunity like this is absolutely something that we should totally take advantage of. And I know that much of it is found in John. Jesus answered, and it's about knowing God. He says, look, I am the way and the truth and the life. No one comes to the Father except through me. If you really knew me, you would know my Father as well. From now on, you do know him and have seen him. Jesus in John, says in John 14, 23, if anyone loves me, he will obey my teaching. My Father will love him, and we will come to him and make our home with him. But now here's the thing. Not everyone knows Jesus that is saying. It says here in Matthew 7:21, not everyone who says to me, Lord, Lord, will enter the kingdom of heaven, but only he who does the will of my Father who is in heaven. Many will say to me on that day, Lord, Lord, did we not prophesy in your name and in your name drive out demons and perform many miracles? Then I will tell them plainly, I never knew you. Away from me, you evil doers. So, what is this knowledge? It is intimate. And in Genesis, it talks about knowing that Adam knew Eve and then she conceived. It is more than intellectual knowledge. It is not about getting a PhD in theology. That's not what this kind of knowledge is. It never was. Who wrote this Bible? Where did this come from? These were uneducated men. And these men they were just ordinary men that expressed extraordinary things. But the extraordinary things was about their love for God. Their love for God, starting with Abraham, who would put a knife up to Isaac, and then Moses, who would do all that God commanded, had a very difficult job of leading people out of the world and into the desert with God. Think about that, taking all the Americans here and trying to get them to go out into a desert so that they could worship God, because they were so distracted by their computers, by their toys, their hobbies, their cars, their TVs, their electronics. What a man Moses was, always listening. He was always put down. In Korah's rebellion, all the leaders rose up against him and said, you know, Moses, why do you put yourself above? And God then spoke to them and said, I put him up there, and I will show you this. Stand before me, and you will see. And the ground opened up and swallowed up all the people that had been going against this great man who had laid his life down. And then you've got David, who would sing and dance before God. Our men here will do that. And praise God with all their heart, carrying the scriptures around. It's so beautiful to watch how they show their love for God. John 17:3. Now this is eternal life, that they may know you, the only true God, and Jesus Christ, whom you have sent. But what has happened in so much of, you already hear that the Buddhists and the different Eastern religions, or the
the religions that have multiple gods, or the religions that are worshiping the trees, or the deists, or the theists, the atheists. You've got a lot of different things going on. And then you have Judaism, Christianity, and they are supposed to be, they were founded on this relationship with God, but they're not all going there. They're not all, how do you know they're not all going there? Because of the fruit of what is happening. It's not being talked about. Do you have the leaders talking about waking up in the night, you know, passionate for their Bible? Don't mind sharing with you, dancing ballet before God. All of this personal relationship should have been shared all along through every pulpit, because that is what was shared about these men. That was what their life was about. And yet God says to religions that start going astray, the Jews founded this, and they were on the right track. But once they went astray, they turned over and accepted a copy, a very terrible copy of the religion, which was a love for themselves and a love for idols, things that were not there originally. And because of that, God was upset with them. As it says in Amos chapter 5, verse 21, he says, I despise your religious feast. I cannot stand your assemblies. Even though you bring me burnt offerings and grain offerings, I will not accept them. Though you bring choice fellowship offerings, I will have no regard for them. Away with the noise of your songs. I will not listen to the music of your harps, but let justice roll on like a river and righteousness like a never-failing stream. God hates it. So if God hates it, we want to make sure we don't do it. What was wrong with their songs? What was wrong with their harps and their instruments that were playing? There was nothing wrong with the instruments. It was the heart of the men. They were not righteous. What is the answer to starting over with a relationship with God? It's there in the last sentence. Let justice roll on like a river, righteousness like a never-failing stream. There's the answer. It's the opposite. Righteousness. Abraham was considered righteous for what he did. It's what you do with a heart of love for God. It isn't ritual. It isn't what you do if you're not in love. It's what you do when you are in love. And what do you do when you're in love? You listen to keep that marriage or that friendship or anything alive. You listen with your ears. You listen. You seek out what pleases that person. And then you make sure you spend time. You give your heart. You give your all, your mind. You can't do it half-heartedly. Satan loves half-hearted preaching because it leaves in its wake half-hearted people. Wholehearted preaching stirs the pot. Satan hates it. He sends out lies against it. And yet you have to see past all that to its fruit. Jesus said, look for the results. Look for the fruit. And that's how you know. In the New Testament, it was going on again. Paul was crying out, and he was directing his preaching toward people in Rome. It was people that were
maybe have heard the message, but they did not know that it meant to lay down sin. And so he goes on into this book to say, should you continue in sin that grace may abound? By no means. You can't do it. When the message gets relaxed, that sin comes back in. But what did God, through Paul, say to these people? He said, but because of your stubbornness and your unrepentant heart, you are storing up wrath against yourself for the day of God's wrath, when his righteous judgment will be revealed. God will give to each person according to what he has done. To those who by persistence in doing good seek glory, honor, and immortality, he will give eternal life. But for those who are self-seeking and who reject the truth and follow evil, there will be wrath and anger. There will be trouble and distress for every human being who does evil, first for the Jew, then for the Gentile. But glory, honor, and peace for everyone who does good, first for the Jew and then for the Gentile. For God does not show favoritism. It is cause and effect. It is clear that when a religion comes out where a being is so high up there and above us that we can't even fathom being connected, then humbles himself and gently sends down his spirit to even help us to respond to this calling, and then we ignore it and we don't think about God or pray to him until the next assembly. You do it today and then you don't think about him as you go out of here, and the next, not till the next time we meet. That is false religion. That is no different. If you feel proud because at least you're not a Buddhist, or you're not a deist or a theist, you're not somebody that feels like God is distant, but you don't take the opportunity to have a relationship with God, pray tell, how is it different than Buddhism? It's a group of, all you've gathered is a group of rules to help you be a more peaceful person inside and have a better relationship with mankind. I mean, there's some good rules in Buddhism on how to get along with people and how to have peace within. But it's not someone in there talking about how hour by hour, day by day, week by week, that they are calling out and begging God to give them strength to go on, calling out to a God that I cannot even believe he lets us pray directly to. This is so amazing. It is the hallmark of Christianity that this religion, true Christianity, gets a personal, not through some intermediary and a bunch of different people, but a direct through Jesus Christ, the only mediator, to the throne of God. How would you like it if you were God and people paid you no attention, ignored your laws and your rules, or half-heartedly did it? Maybe they did 80%, but for the most part, they were not intimately involved, and yet they're singing praises every Sabbath. What would that do to you? If your kids ignored you and didn't
ever paying attention. You'd call them on Monday and Tuesday and Wednesday, but they never answer. They never text you back. They don't pay you any attention. They may do a few rituals, but down deep in their heart, they don't love. They're not going to sacrifice their time. They're not going to, that's not what, they don't love. You have been called out of half-hearted Christianity, of all the different world's religions, of all the things. Paul is telling these Christians, if you continue to have stubbornness, an unrepentant heart, you are storing up wrath against yourself. And God's going to give to each person according to what he's done. And to those who persist in doing good and seek glory, honor, and immortality, he will give eternal life. You persist in it, in doing good, seeking glory, honor, seeking God, seeking him out, and calling upon him to help you with everything you do, every word you speak. I didn't come up with this religion. I found it through the word and through praying to God. God, please, I want to be the apple of your eye. I want you to know me. I don't want what I hear in Matthew 7, that not everyone who says to me, Lord, Lord. Back to Matthew 7:21, many will say to me on that day, Lord, didn't we prophesy? That means preach in your name. Didn't we drive out demons? Didn't we perform many miracles? I mean, weren't we good Sunday school teachers? Didn't we preach about you, teach about you, and even get demons out? And then he'll tell them plainly, I never knew you. I didn't know you. So not only are we to know God, don't you see that on that great day, you want to be known by God? And I cried out to God, God, there's so many people in this world, but I want you to know me. I want to know you. I want you to know me. So I started seeking. How can I be known? So on that day, he does not say, I don't know you. This passage isn't talking to people that have never opened up the Bible. These were people that were going to church week after week. What do you think Amos is about? He wasn't talking to the polytheistic people, the Buddhists, Tao. He was talking to people who claim Judaism, who claim Jesus, talking to people who claim Christianity. It's people that go to church that are being fussed out in this Bible. That's who are being fussed at and warned. It's people that know what to do, but they still don't do it all the way. They still do not go all the way with that thing that you know is your problem. And we all know the list. My goodness, the list is long because it's all displayed through something different. Praise God that we all don't have the exact same pull. Everybody has a different pull. It's summed up in the lust of the flesh, lust of the eye, and the pride of life. But it could be displayed through food, alcohol, drugs. It could be displayed through sins of the disposition, where you know something in your heart's not loving, and therefore your mouth's not right, or your thoughts are not right.
lust, pride. The Bible actually points out pride as the number one enemy to knowing God and God knowing you. It is a very scary thing because in this society, it's applauded. I want to be known by God. Jesus is the way, the truth, and the life. No one comes to the Father except through me, John 14:6. If you really knew me, you would know my Father as well. So how do you do it? I'm telling you, yes, it's through Abraham's righteousness. Yes, it is through Christ. Knowing Christ. Following Christ. From now on, you do know him and have seen him. If you're studying Christ, you've seen him. Praise God, that's what God's like. All day long, healing the sick, being kind, being gentle, fussing at the bad preachers, warning the people, the little lambs, the sweet people, because they don't know. Sweet people just think everybody's sweet. So it takes shepherds. Shepherds have tough jobs. But what do we need to know about Christ? John 14:31, a verse that went way down and started, and of course Remnant, but what I got was thousands and thousands and thousands and thousands of letters. I never even could open them all up. They were put there and stacked up, and they were all saying the same thing. I never saw the Bible in this light. I never saw these scriptures. Well, of course you didn't. It was taught from head knowledge, from intellectual point of view, from facts, so that you could go back and teach it. It was just stories. But what I did was I came in and showed you what I had found. I looked at it for people that were getting in good with God. So I studied Abraham, putting that knife up to Isaac. I studied Moses, David, who loved God so much. He's so delightful. Jeremiah, who was willing to be thrown into a well and stand up against the nations, always as a reference to people that were standing against submitting to God. It's a strong, strong demonic warfare for, these preachers to have to go against all these people that don't want them to say, lay down your sin. People don't want to hear that. The ones that especially don't want to lay down sin, they don't want to hear it. But Jesus, Paul, who said, I want to know Christ. What is it about Christ? And what was it about those scriptures that I started pointing out? What was it about the Bible turned into something you never wanted to read, and then all of a sudden you were dying to read it? All of a sudden it made sense. What scriptures did I point out? Scriptures like these. John 14:31, but the world must learn. This is Jesus talking. I love John 14:15, two of my favorite passages, and 16. But Jesus said that the world must learn that I love the Father and that I do exactly what my Father commands me. They go together. I love the Father and I do exactly what my Father commands me. The world's got to know this. And that's all that God has called me to do, is to point out that
Christianity and true Christianity was never about a lot of facts, and God was never legalistic, and worship services were always, I know, very similar to what we're doing. And the little children below me that are unashamedly just praising God, and people are out in the aisles and praising God, loving Him and glorying in Him. And I can just see Jesus saying it. The world's got to know I love God. I just love Him. And so He spoke with authority, unlike other people that never heard anybody talk like that. Well, I had no idea what I was sharing was going to go out that far and that wide. I didn't know. How could I have known? I wasn't an author. I was a nobody. But somehow, God knew me. How did He know me? Because I took the time to imitate the greats, to study the greats. What were they doing? What did they do? How did they get that much passion? How did I get the passion? As I turned off religion and I spent my time on relationship. And if you are respectful to human beings, you know what respect is to God. But I would give Him more. If you know how to have a marriage and keep a marriage, how much more do you put in on something that is going to be there forever and ever and ever? A relationship where you stand at that door and He knows who you are. You can have that. We have a religion that's not about just peace with mankind or peace within. It's not just about appreciating God, and it's about a relationship with God and trusting Him and waiting on Him and looking for His lead and walking with Him, because Abraham walked with God. All these men walked with God. It'll say they walked with Him. Then you walk in the footsteps of Christ. You're walking with Him. You know, we don't do a lot of walking. But I can tell you right now, if you're wondering if you are in love with God, I can tell you how you can know. If you are in love, you can't help but talk to the person that you love. You can't wait to see them. You can't wait to talk to them. You can't wait to catch them up. You talk. You can't wait to talk about them and what they've done. Talk, talk, talk. Can't stop it. And that's why it says in Deuteronomy 6, it says, "Hear, O Israel, the Lord our God, the Lord is one. Love the Lord your God with all your heart and with all your soul and with all your strength. These commandments that I give you today are to be upon your hearts. Impress them on your children. Talk about them when you sit at home and when you walk along the road and when you lie down and when you get up. Tie them as symbols on your hands and bind them on your foreheads. Write them on the door frames of your houses and on your gates."
They're everywhere. His words, what he wants us to do. But you translate, you get up and you talk about God. Did God wake you up? You know, you've got to take care of your body. Go brush your teeth because God wants you clean. You know, do that mouthwash. Get in there. He wants you clean. He wants, you know, your heart to be clean and with your words you say today too. And then you take them from there in the car and you talk about God in the car. And you talk about him when you're coming. You talk about him when you're going. You teach them how to pray. You teach them how to get answered prayers. You keep going till there is an interactive relationship that they are standing on their feet with a relationship with God Almighty. And you impress upon them. Because they're impressionable. And there's no children that can't see through hypocrisy. Hypocrisy is holding to a standard and claiming that you hold to a standard, but you live another way. You claim with your mouth that you love God. Your actions are saying differently, especially in private. Secret things in private, down deep in your heart. We've got to tie this on ourselves first and then pass this down to the children. And I'm going to go a step further. It's not just about talking about it, but showing your children how you invite God into everything. And as I was this past week had a project, and it was painting furniture. I am no good at painting. And I'm sitting there and I was just talking to God. And I go, God, I know you're busy, but could you come paint with me? And talking to him about it and asking him for tips and for help. And I can assure you, I did not feel alone. And I can assure you that it was a better job. It wasn't great. Don't ask me to paint anything for you. But it was better. And it was fun. But you tell the children to bring God in. And invite God in to your hearts. Don't you understand that the most important thing in the world is to know in John chapter 14, 23, he says, if anyone loves me, he will obey my teaching, and my Father will love him, and we will come to him and make our home with him. Think about this. If anyone loves me, he will obey my teaching. So if you love, you're not going to just talk about him. If you love, you cannot help but obey. People are wanting to know, how do you obey? How can I stop over talking, stop over drinking, stop all this stuff? You love him. And if you love him, you will obey him. My Father will love him. And we will come to him and make our home with him. You tell me how fun it is to be living, having neighbors that live near you that you love from the church, or having your family live with you, or living with somebody. How close can it get? This is not Buddhism. This is not deism. This is not half-hearted Christianity that God is far away and people are claiming that God is with them. Everybody's going to claim it. Who wouldn't? I mean, you're going to hear that all over the place. That's why you can't go by just what's being said somewhere. You've got to go check out the fruit. The fruit behind true teaching is that the whole place is laying down sin. What's the fruit of laying down sin? Sin is rebellion to God. That means they're not rebelling to God. They're obeying God. What happens when everybody's obeying God in a community of saints? God comes and lives among them and in their heart. And
We know what it was like under half-hearted because we know what kind of prayers we got answered, and we know the difference. You have to be on this side of it to be able to see the difference. When you're trying to tell somebody that hasn't gone over to the other side and you're trying to describe it, half the time they think, well, I've got that. And you're over there going, but no, you don't understand. Now, I don't ever want to go back to half-hearted anything. Just thinking about God on the church service. I want the wholehearted because my prayers are amazingly 180 degrees different, the answered prayers. My life, all the blessings, I don't want to go back over there. And you try so hard to express, but not until the person experiences it themselves, which was what Way Down was about. All Way Down is a step-by-step how to get started on this experience of trying out and experimenting with half. You've already tried the half-hearted stuff in Christianity. Now, go try wholehearted and see what happens. And it is thrilling. It is amazing. It is exciting. And it's so exciting that you want the whole world to know. And that's where this enthusiasm is coming from. It is coming from inside because we're so thrilled to have a relationship with God with answered prayers at this level. We've never had it like that before. And it's even more powerful in a community of believers. I don't think he wants us to be an island. He keeps doing everything he can in the Word to show that he wants a people, a holy priesthood. So he doesn't want just isolated. It's more powerful the closer that we get. So this is about a God that loves us and that will live in our own heart if we obey, and then we pass this down to our children, and we know we've got it because you talk about it. We know you've got it because you're obeying. You know you've got it as you are inviting God in more and more, and you're writing this all on the door frames of your own heart, and this righteousness starts rolling like a river. What's a river of righteousness? That's a lot of consistent water flowing by. It isn't intermediate. It didn't say like water dammed up somewhere and stuck. It didn't say like a pond. It said like a river. That means consistent righteousness day in, day out, day in, and day out. Talk about it with your children. They're to be upon your hearts. Impress them on your children. Talk about them when you sit at home, when you walk along the road, when you lie down. So when you're sleeping, if you wake up in the night, you need to be talking to your child about God. When you get up, you talk to God and you talk to your children about God. They'll learn a whole lot. Not from you telling them something, from you doing it. Watch them change as they see you adoring God, as they see you worshiping God. And that's why we tell the little ones, look up to mama and do what they're doing. Look up to daddy and do what they're doing. That's why we do it. We imitate those that are imitating Christ as Christ was with the Father and he was there from the beginning. No one knows him better. No one knows God better and what he wants and what he likes and what he doesn't like. He doesn't like ritualistic singing and prayers, rote prayer. He doesn't like
all these have-to exercises. You have to go to church, or you have to tithe, or you have to. If it's not becoming like I wanna, something's wrong. I wanna go to church. I wanna sing and pray. And that is what I have found here among these people. God is up to something. I have hope. I have hope. Because even one person can change the world. There's enough people here to reach out and to change the world. You know what? I'm starting to hear some bones rattle. I'm starting to see some tendons coming together. I think we are before seeing something amazing in our day of wholehearted people all finding each other and all coming back together to lead the way. And I said, oh, sovereign Lord, you are the only one that knows. Because can these bones live? Oh, sovereign Lord, you alone know. Then he said to me, prophesy to these bones and say to them, dry bones, hear the word of the Lord. This is what the sovereign Lord says to these bones. I will make breath enter you, and you will come to life. And I will attach tendons to you and make flesh come upon you and cover you with skin. I will put breath in you, and you will come to life. And then you will know that I am the Lord. So I prophesied, and as I commanded, and as I was prophesying, there was a noise, a rattling sound, and the bones came together, bone to bones. And I looked, and the tendons and the flesh appeared on them, and skin covered them, but there was no breath in them. And then he said to me, prophesy to the breath. Prophesy, son of man, and say to it, this is what the sovereign Lord says. Come from the four winds, O breath, and breathe into these slain, that they may live. So I prophesied, and as he commanded me, and breath entered them, they came to life, and then they stood up on their feet, a vast army. And then he said to me, son of man, these bones are the whole house of Israel. They say our bones are dried up and our hope is gone. We are cut off. Therefore prophesy and say to them, this is what the sovereign Lord says. Oh, my people, I'm going to open your graves and bring you up from them, and I will bring you back to the land of Israel. Then you, my people, will know that I am the Lord. And when I open your graves and bring you up from them, I will put my spirit in you, and you will live. And I will settle you in your own land, and then you will know that I, the Lord, have spoken, and I have done it, declares the Lord. Amen. Amen.

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1: Life with God is so good. And I'm thankful for
2: living. We're so thankful that you're here with us and joining us on the show, Life with Gwen and Joe. Keep shining my light, living
1: my life. Every day is the same. We see God in everything. Thankful for living.
2: Together, we'd like to help you fall more in love with God.
1: We're going to see all of our experiences, all the things that we do and places we go and people we hang with, and it is going to be something that helps us all focus more on God. And in the meantime, we're going to fall in love more with God, and our lives are going to be blessed. You're a thriver in dark seasons,
2: a survivor. So come join us on this fun life where we put God in the center of everything.
3: One of the biggest questions that continues, and I promise to talk about it, is just how you're doing so good during the day obeying God and getting ready for these temptations at night, but then about 5 o'clock, something clicks off, and the next thing you know, what you were convicted of in the morning, you're not as convicted of, or you think, hey, I'll start over tomorrow, or you lose your conviction enough to where you start nibbling, you overeat, you throw in the towel, or you overdrink and you throw in the towel, and you're not going to, you know, get yourself back up till the next day. And so what is it that comes over you at night, and what can we do about it? And we've all experienced it, I know.
4: I've experienced it, and I feel like, you know, our days are busy. People, they work, and they have their agendas during the day. And so it's kind of possibly more easy to be a little more disciplined at that time. But when it's time to go home, and you get home, and, you know, you get on the couch, kick off your shoes, you change your clothes. And at that point, I thought maybe that's the point where it becomes a little bit more difficult to be disciplined, because
3: yes,
4: you're relaxing, you're settling in for the night, and that's when the cookies can come out, or you can sit and overeat or do the things that you were more disciplined at not doing during the day.
3: Yes, I wasn't born a thin eater, and that was the way I was able to wipe this stuff, is that, you know, I had to figure it all out. And once I learned it was portions, and then greed is idolatry. Greed, there's something about greed, and all of you know, my life has been all these books and things will center around what is this greed that comes over mankind that makes us to where we overdo it shopping, overdo it talking, overdo it with pride, overdo it with, you know, indulgences, the sin of the flesh, the sin of the eye, the lust of the eye, this lust. What is this greed? And it seems like it's so much of it's based on us thinking we're not going to get it the next day. It made you kind of panic. There's other things that made you panic. You dieting. All these years dieting and you can only eat certain foods has made thousands and millions of people panic about the evening. Now we're not dieting anymore. And so it's all about pleasing God. And guess what? If you just keep looking to Him, I mean, you're going to get there. And that's part of the keys for this nighttime eating. The key is that it's God versus, hey, I'm doing this for me or doing this for the children necessarily. I mean, doing it for the children, though, is great. That's
4: just stay on your diet's agenda, being confined by what the diet's telling you to do. You're doing it because of your connection with God. And I think that's really the ultimate motivating factor that can help you more than anything.
3: I can tell you for myself that the major thing that I want to do is to get ready for that nighttime. And that's been the most success that I've had, is if I go in there and I get ready and I go, you know what? I'm not going past one glass of wine. I am not. I'm going to eat a small plate. I'm going to get a small plate. And I don't care where we are, if we're going out to eat or whatever, this is what I'm sticking to. And if you do that with prayer, it's like it's magic. But one other thing I want to go into is looking on your watch and waiting 10 minutes.

0: entertainment. This is my, and you just keep praying, God, please provide different entertainment. The next thing you know, you make it go through the evening and not have even eaten.
1: It's kind of like beating that impulsiveness in the moment, that in the moment impulsiveness to do something. If you can just put it off and do what you're saying. Oftentimes you might even forget what it is you wanted before you try to not do it, you know what I mean? Before, when you wanted that, whatever it is that you were craving, if you can just put off that impulsive moment and move past it, something else might take its place.
0: And well, that is the word I was looking for. Couldn't think of it. Impulse. Impulse eating. It's impulse eating. Just to end. Think about how thin we would all be if we just killed impulse eating, no matter what we're doing. Like, a lot of times, it's like, as soon as the prayer's over, amen, boom, you're at it, you know? But just, like, lean back and just say, you know what? Any impulse eating, I'm going to stop it. And I'm just going to lean back, and I'm going to pray to God and let the Holy Spirit lead me.
1: One of the things that I experienced the other night when we were out to dinner, remember?
0: Yeah.
1: It's easy to overeat when you're out to dinner because the portion size tend to be really big and you can just start ordering things. But lately, I've been noticing that I will eat everything on my plate. And you're just, you know, you just keep eating and eating and eating. I thought, you know, and she, of course, being around Gwen really helps because I've got the genuine article right here to help me. But I sat down and I literally cut my portion in half and I pushed half of the plate to the side. Remember?
0: Yes.
1: And I ate half the meal and I said, I'm going to sit and I'm going to see if that satisfies my hunger because I really don't need all of this food. So I pushed it aside. I ate half my plate. And it really worked. I took half that food home with me, which I ate for lunch yesterday. It works. It works. I only ate what I thought I might need. And I sat back and I thought, you know what? I'm totally satisfied. I don't need to keep eating all that. It really works. And I saw that for myself the other night. So.
0: And then you feel good about it.
1: Yeah.
0: You don't feel so stuffed. You feel, you know, feel better and that type of thing. Okay, so what are we going to do? We are going to wait the 10 minutes. Everybody get your watches out. Put timers on. Whatever you do, I mean, let it tick. And watch that impulse go away. It's the most beautiful thing God has ever made. He's literally testing you to see, would you just wait for a few minutes? And there's a scripture I wanted to read to you. Because This is one of the biggest motivations to me, is that you're not doing it for yourself, you're doing it for the glory of God. But in Philippians 2, in verse 12, it says, therefore, my dear friends, as you have always obeyed, not only in my presence, but now much more in my absence, continue to work out your salvation with fear and trembling. For it is God who works in you to will and to act according to his good purpose. This is why we're living. We're living for his good. And it says to do everything without complaining or arguing so that you may become blameless and pure children of God without fault in a crooked and depraved generation in which you shine like stars in the universe as you hold out the word of life in order that I may boast on the day of Christ, that I did not run or labor for nothing, but even if I'm being poured out like a drink offering on the sacrifice and service coming from your faith, I am glad and rejoice with all of you. So you too should be glad and rejoice with me. That scripture is packed. Philippians chapter 2, verse 12. I mean, we're to be doing this for the glory of God. And then we rejoice. Do you realize you're going to be thin the rest of your life if you just get in there and stop the impulse eating? So this was fun. Thank you.
1: We love you guys. We're so glad that you tune in with us. We love sitting here and talking about stuff. And I am the luckiest guy in the world, aren't I? I love you.
0: Oh, I love you. And thank you. The world's thanking God that you're joining, because you're encouraging me and we're encouraging each other and we all need each other. So it's beautiful. So
1: and we're encouraging you to keep going with your plight, to either lose weight or to get under control of the things that you're trying to overcome in your life.

0: And I know that I'm just going to speak from my own personal experience. If you put God in the middle of things, you just have such an advantage when you're trying to get things done. You can pray about it. You're going right to the source, right to your Creator, and it just makes such a big difference. Rather than using worldly, secular tools that ultimately can fail you,
1: and so
0: God never will.
1: It's beautiful. So keep the praying up, and then in the meantime, Joe and I, and all the way down Steph, we're all praying for you. So we will see you next time. Have a great day.
2: Thankful for living.
3: We are
4: having fun.
3: We are out in the woods enjoying God's wonderment.
4: And with great people. I mean, that's pretty fun. Lots of people. We love it.
3: Woo, woo, woo.
4: Let's clean fun. We got to try.
3: Love y'all.
5: Life with God is so good.
6: So come join us on this fun life where we put God in the center of everything.
1: Now, each episode is about like how you do life with God in the center. And so I'm just praising God for kids that want to put God first and God in the center of their every day. And you know what the result is? Amazing. Look at these kids.
5: Woo!
1: Praise God.
5: Woo-hoo-hoo!
1: It's all about God. But keep in mind, this is the Sabbath. So we worshiped this morning and our hands were raised high.
5: Heavenly Father, You're the one who has sent Your Son. You're the one that's love. And there's no one good but You. I pray that this remnant will take a fresh look and completely purge itself of any self-focus and selfishness and worry of self. And just allow this death to happen. As the leaves fall off the tree one by one, let the death process begin and let these leaves fall. And God, when we walk with You, it's not such a bad death. It's doable. And with Christ following and focusing like He did on you and your beauty, it's also worth it, God. It is so worth it. The crown of life, eternal life, Father, with You, the God of love, Your Son, who is love, who walked in love. Fill this earth with Your love. God, let this message get out. Let it ring out, God, and help all these sojourners that are all seeking and trying to figure this life out. Help them to hear the message so that they can find You, God. Find You. Bring Your children home. And all this we pray in Jesus' name.

0: praise God for the beauty of fall, where all the leaves fall off and every tree dies a little bit at a time, which is very symbolic. Okay, so, but these kids are all looking for the leaves. We don't have to worry like, oh, they've run off over here, or somebody's gotten hurt over here. We literally get to enjoy life because the children are asking us, what can they do next? Or they're asking us, like, can we go here or can we go there? So we know where they are. So we have no worries. A no worries life with kids is really ideal. So I praise God for that. And then I want to say that when you put God at the center of everything, then these kids literally have more fun than they would. They would feel so guilty about their life. They would feel so horrible about their life. But as it is, they absolutely love what's going on here. So there's zip wires, there's four wheels, there's mules, there's trails, there's line dancing, there's lots of hot dogs all the time, and hamburgers, and lots of fun. And these kids are just so into discovering nature and God's world. And then they're praying, they're worshiping, they're making sure that God is first in everything. So come join us as we put God in the center.
1: So roll your head. Woo-hoo.

I was almost 11 pounds when I was born. I was always the biggest kid in class, kindergarten up. It was humiliating. All I heard were insults, and with that, you know, it was a lot of pain. My parents were both big, and so it was just, I guess, well, that's the way I was. You know, I was just going to be big. It just didn't feel right. It hurt, and, you know, spiritually, physically, emotionally, everything hurt. When I turned 18, I didn't go to church at all. I didn't want anything to do with it. I had a lot of anger. I was running to alcohol and running to drugs. The only thing I knew to do was to make people laugh, you know, whether it's making fun of myself or making fun of others. Because I just felt like this isn't right. Something just didn't feel right. And he was trying to fine-tune which drug would, I guess, numb me. It wasn't working. It was very, very crippling, the anger I had and the depression. I probably topped out at about 550. And I didn't really weigh myself. I went to college but dropped out quickly. I just did drugs. I was just constantly high, in bed, laying in bed, staying up all night. I didn't want to face my parents. I still lived at home. And that was the low point. It was just a very sad time. You know, I did not like myself a lot. I was looking in all the wrong places. There were a couple of times in my life where I did have a gun in my mouth and ready to end it all. I hated life. Marrying Maggie didn't do what I thought it was going to do. I thought that it was going to bring me out of the gutter, and it didn't. And we were both miserable, and we were headed towards divorce. I wanted to lose weight, but nothing worked. After taking Way Down Advanced and being in the Remnant Church, my life started changing. In 18 months, I lost 257 pounds.

0: still have Maggie and Andy even here is just absolutely blows my mind. It's amazing that you guys are here, and it just what God has done in your life. And then the story continued. We were on, up there in New York with Matt Lauer. And when did we meet? Y'all tell me that. Y'all remind me, because we met in what year?
1: Early 2003, end of 2002.
0: Okay.
1: When we first met.
0: And so that experience of the weight loss, what year was that?
1: That was definitely all of 2003 into the first month of 2004 was
0: okay.
1: When we were really getting off the majority of it.
0: Okay. Mm-hmm. Okay. And then, okay, so then as we all have been in the remnant, there's no one in here that doesn't come into the remnant and then you get retested. Abraham was 100 years old when he was, tested again. Do you love me, God saying, more than your own son? Do you love me more than your own son? And praise God, Abraham passed that test. Praise God. But anyway, so y'all have been retested. And so tell me a little bit more about the retesting and everything else involved in that. Either one of you.
2: Okay, so obviously we've been here for a long time, 18 and a half years. And first of all, I want to say how grateful I am. And I'm trying not to cry, but there's so much gratitude in my heart to God first. And then to you, I have so much love in my heart for you because you've never given up on us, Gwen. If it's been a text we've checking in, it's always been love. I mean, I could lose literally a half a pound and she would just be like the biggest cheerleader and jump up and down. And I'm so grateful for that. It's always been God's love coming through you. It's never been judgmentalness or... you've always said, just don't give up, just don't give up. And that's why we're still here. Because God didn't give up on us, and you didn't give up on us, and so many other people, that God has used in our lives. So I'm so grateful to God to be on this stage, because there was a time where I didn't know if I ever would be again. And so that makes me very grateful to God first, and then grateful to you. So thank you. Thank you for never stopping to get up here faithfully, no matter what test, talk about testing. Abraham was tested, but we've watched you be really tested, and you make it look good.
0: Oh,
2: you really
1: 100%.
2: Do it.
0: That's sweet. Oh, that's sweet.
2: And even through a lot of my testing, has been coming like since I've came to Weigh Down, but God knew I couldn't handle it. So like before Weigh Down, like I tried to kill myself. Like I used to cut my wrist and from the pain. But as soon the year we got into Weigh Down, I was told I would never have children. And so I started losing weight. I got pregnant. So I lost that first child at 7 months. And even then you were there encouraging me. You weren't even in the state. And you got on the phone with me and just loved me through it. And fast forward, I lost my dad. Then I lost my sister. And then last year, God allowed during COVID for my mom to die. And that was so hard because it was like, I have four younger adopted brothers and sisters who are in their 20s. And I'm like the rock of my family. Because of this message, I can be, or I would have fallen apart. And, but through that all, again, you sent us food, you texted us, you were praying for us. Never have you given up on us, you've loved us through everything, the good, the bad, and the ugly, And so that was really I kept my weight off. So I pretty much was pregnant three times from 2003 until I had my last child, Jacob, in 2007. And then so we went to the Today Show. I had just had our daughter, and I was all the way back down. Then we had our son, Jacob. That day, People Magazine called me. I mean, literally, I just left the hospital. I was not skinny, and they wanted to interview us. And I was like, oh, my goodness. But I knew it was such an opportunity for this truth to get out, for people to see that Weigh Down was the answer because it connected us to a relationship with God. And so... went on to get that weight off. And so from 2007 till 2017, you know, I might have some times of going up maybe 10 or 20 pounds, maybe, and then I would go back down. But then in 2017, God allowed me to lose my job. And I then went to work in corporate America, which I had never done. So I went from working in a busy doctor's office, working, I even worked on, with a cleaning company on the weekends. Then I went to sitting all the time. Well, I didn't, even though everything I had been taught here, I did not cut back on my eating. Well, I wasn't as active. So what happened is the weight just started to come right back on. And now I look back and I know God did it to humble me, because there was some pride in my heart, you know, and you always encouraged me with that too. And I praise God that that weight did come back on, because that's what brought so much humility and kept me here fighting. And so it took 3 years. So from 2017 to 2020, I had gained about 100 pounds. And I was miserable. So then my mom dies, and I'm thinking, okay, both my parents were diabetics. There was heart disease. There was kidney failure. There was cancer. You name it, it's in my genes. And so I was like, God, if without this message, I don't stand a chance. And if I don't get this weight off, I'm just getting older. Those curses, I mean, I know you've made it clear. Deuteronomy 28, you've made the Bible clear to us. And so I was like, so we had a very serious discussion, and we were like, okay, now is the time. And then Jacqueline Henry got up on a YCO and shared, you know, if I'm not going to do this now, I'm never going to do it. And those words were like a brick upside my head. And I was like, oh my goodness, you know, we can't say, well, we're too busy. We couldn't go anywhere. I mean, I was working at home. We couldn't go to church. We couldn't go anywhere. And so basically, we just ran to God. And then we were texting you, just checking in, because we wanted to be 100% blameless. We're like, and we asked you to pray. And one thing I can say is when Gwen prays, things happen. And she's taught us that we can go to God and pray about anything. And so, I mean, it's, you know, even through those really hard things and losing my mom, it's been a fight. It hasn't been easy, but I'm grateful. That's why I'm still here. If God made it easy, you know, it's like you've always taught us, if he made it easy, I might run back, and it might be too easy for me to go back. I might give up, you know, and I've watched people walk away from way down. I've watched people say things about you that weren't true, and it breaks my heart because I know it is not true. You know, we had the most amount of weight to lose of anybody I've known, and never once has there been a second of judgment or even disappointment, like we let you down or we let, you know, it was always love. No, you know, you would always just be like, don't give up, baby. Don't give up. You know, I'm praying for you. I love you guys. And it was so genuine. And so these tweets that you're sending out, these messages you're sending out from the stage, please don't stop, please, because they're what's changed my heart, and they're why I'm still here.

0: truly, truly, oh my God, God has done a beautiful work. The humility in you both, I'm just like, this is honestly the most beautiful thing that's been said on the stage in a long time. Thank you very much. And I mean it with all my heart. I mean, I just, I love everybody in here. I don't want someone to think, well, I haven't personally texted her, but you can. And, you know, most people have, I think, at some time or another. But I don't think I brought it back on stage, but, you know, I kept our thread. And I look back and, I mean, it was beautiful the way you guys were. Okay, so, you know, during that time, what was beautiful is y'all would always kind of like push a restart button. And you'd push a restart button, and then it'd kind of fade away or whatever. But this time I went, oh my word. They started texting me, kind of March us a little bit, but I mean, like literally seriously in April and all that. And a year ago, and I looked up and it was August. I said, they're still going for it. They're not going backwards. And then it went to September and October. And, you know, I've got texts several times from each month. And I just, you know, good morning, Gwen. We're just checking in. We want to be transparent. And here's where we are. And so y'all tell them what's happened in 1 year.
1: A lot of good, a lot of weight loss. Just a lot of, you know, humbling with, you know, deaths in the family, humbling with injuries in the house. You just, God has shown me the older I get. I'm 43, I'll be 44. Just how much this world doesn't matter and how much the worries of this world don't matter. And the only thing that can save us is God. And, you know, you're the one that has always taught us how to fight, always been our cheerleader. But it's, I didn't even know there was a spiritual battle before this this place. I didn't know that I could choose to do right. I didn't know that I could fight. And you're kind of like our spiritual sensei. You know, you taught us how to the right moves, you know. You taught us death blows, you know. But all kidding aside, I mean, it's been a beautiful year amidst so much chaos in the world. And it's still continuing. I keep learning. I keep getting humbled and keep changing. And I'm convinced, you know, there is nothing else to do. There's nothing else to do with these lives we've been given than to live for God.
0: That's a beautiful answer to a question that I thought you might have just like said something about, you know, that you've lost 60 and she's lost 30.
2: Almost 30.
0: Right at 30. And yet you gave a much deeper, a beautiful answer there, Andy. That's beautiful. Wasn't that beautiful? I mean, so truly what was more important to you was your spiritual walk and your relationship with God.
1: Truly was, because in the past, you know, you can get so bogged down and worried about the weight loss and, oh, I went up half a pound today and tomorrow I'm down a pound. You know, it's just like too consuming to just think about that. And it's, yeah, that was the difference my heart and mind was set on. I just want to get close to God. And it literally, that just came off. He puts that spirit in you then to get convicted and to want to reach out, to want to help, you know, and it's been a great year.
0: It's been a great year. So we were adding it up back there, and it's like you've lost over a pound a week, and you've lost just in under. But the joy of that, the joy and the encouragement to everybody out there that have, like, you know, that have been ready to give up or ready to go to diets. They're ready to, you know, try manipulating the food. But, you know, I know enough about your year that y'all were, you told me you were really, the more you listened, the more it convicted. And the more convicted you are, the more weight you lose. And so people go, why would people listen to those tapes? It's because it's rare to find someone that's convicting you of personal responsibility. And Way Down was founded. I mean, everybody kept calling it revolutionary because it wasn't out there. It was behavior modification. There were a lot of psychologists out there, but there was, you know, psychologists, psychiatrists, people that would perhaps be involved in behavior modification, but no one had connected it to, God. And so I was a pioneer in that, and I didn't really know that because I was a dietitian, and I didn't read psychology, and I didn't know what behavior modification really was except for just a small amount of it. And I certainly didn't have a psychology degree, but what you learned was that you needed to not go through seminary. You needed to have an open childlike heart for God. And so when I saw that it was hunger and fullness, and that does come back into my degree, but my degree didn't teach that, not at all. That wasn't in the books at all. It was the food's fault, and I got 7 years of that, 7 years of studying the food. And boy, I knew that food. I knew every chemical in it and everything and good foods. And I actually started Michael and Elizabeth off on quite a regimen of no foods, and they couldn't touch this sugar or couldn't do this, you know, in the beginning. And but I was developing in the process of like really studying. It just fascinated me that cows could sit there and just munch on grass all day and then make calcium rich milk, and yet none of the books touched that, and not one book gave credit to God. And so I became this humongo believer in that we were marvelously made, and that when he said, do not worry about what you should eat or what you should drink, and of course that's referring to getting to eat at all, and, you know, that we're going to even have any food that day because we're so poor. But at the same time, when Jesus pronounced all foods clean, it wasn't, but I knew that from just following peanut butter and jelly as it goes down and what happens to peanut butter and jelly, you know. I mean, of course, we were told when we swallowed watermelon seeds that they would come out your ear. And I mean, we didn't quite know the exact digestive process as children. But the more I studied the digestive tract and the layers of protection, that nothing can even get in you unless the body has. There's a wall. There's a magic wall there in your large and small intestines. And the walls of it have this layer. And it is enzyme specific. It is literally specific for the molecule it wants. And so it has a carrier. Each one has a little taxi cab. And this taxi cab picks up only specific nutrients or specific things that you swallow. So that when you eat mud pies, it probably won't pick up mud. You know, the mud's going to go right through you. And that's a good thing, right? I mean, when your kids tend to bend over and pick up and taste the world. And so, you know, knowing that the acidity of the stomach is at a 1.5, it's like battery acid. It will literally shred and kill anything in there. Just about everything it's so acidic that it's killing almost everything you could possibly, you know, bacteria or whatever. And but then as soon as it gets past the stomach, then the gallbladder and all the it's basically all the different enzymes that are coming out are a base, and so it takes acid and then it makes it neutral right there at the base of the stomach as it enters the duodenum. So you've got all this basic stuff going through, but all these enzymes are thrown on it to break it into smaller parts, but the little taxi cabs are in that wall. And so some things can get across that you might not want. So what happens if something gets across the wall that you shouldn't have eaten? Well, it then goes into a separate circulating system. There's a lot of capillaries on top of the gut. And it goes through a separate system, and it goes into like a portal vein, meaning liver. It's going to go up to the liver. The liver is this chemical factory. It's just tons of, you know, enzymes and, you know, chemicals in there. And it takes everything you've eaten. It turns it into what you need, which is basically, it's like gasoline for the car. I mean, you need a little bit of oil and some other things, but it mainly just wants carbohydrates. It just wants, so if you just happen to eat the carbohydrate, it can go through the tongue and into the bloodstream. You eat some of it will go through the walls, but what it really, really wants for 90% of what you do is it wants, and a little bit of protein. I mean, you may have to, you know, grow a little bit more hair and fingernails and a little bit more muscle as they're atrophying away. But for the most part, you know, a chicken leg or something, you don't need a whole lot of protein. You need that energy. And so, you know, God makes most food have carbohydrates in it. So, you know, God's given you what you need, and the liver then takes so that when they pull my blood tonight and I pulled your blood and I pulled your blood and we analyze it, well, how come our blood all looks the same, but we all ate a different diet? It's because you don't have to worry about what you should eat or drink. I mean, stop it. Stop that. Now, if you're overeating, I can't promise you anything, because you're messing up your liver. You're messing up, I mean, you're having to transport. Like, you starve yourself and then you do this, or you do these weird diets, low carbohydrate or high carbohydrate, and you do all these weird things and eliminate foods and stuff like that, and you don't go by what your body's calling for. And, you know, and you can tell, you just keep the variety going. I could tell I really wanted a carrot the other day. I mean, the carrot was so sweet. I mean, it's just really neat how God will make it match to your body's needs. And it's a beautiful thing, so that we don't have to worry about all that. We don't have to worry about the scales. If you're using hunger and fullness, you're going to go down. You don't have to. If you have a lot of weight to lose, you know, the main thing I want the scales for is to show that you're not lying to yourself, because we lie to ourselves all the time. I mean, name one time that you've ever walked by a mirror that you were not holding in your stomach. And then you walk past the mirror and you let it go. but, you know, what we see in that mirror is not always actually reality. And that's why sometimes somebody sends us a photograph and we get it bigger and we go, that's me? Oh my gosh. That, you know, so we're wanting to know, what do we really look like? You know, what have we really done before God? Have we glorified Him? And, so just truth sets you free. So I'm going to say my theory on Maggie and Andy Sorrells, and what a couple. My theory is going to be that y'all didn't listen to lies. You saw love. You saw that was love. Love here, love from God, and therefore you knew that God had not given up on you. And that the church, the people, the saints, you know, a bruised reed, Jesus would not step on. A smoldering wick, He would not blow out. Smoldering wick. And there's smoldering wicks around the world. And, you know, we're to be Christ-like and kind and non-judgmental and very gentle in our teaching, as we're trying to show others. If we have a message to get to other people about how they should be living, it should be most merciful, because you've been extended so much mercy. And so I pray that God only gives me more of it, but I know that it is truly in my heart. It's truly in my heart that I I love everyone seeking God, and I know that it's not over. It's just not over till it's over. There's a chance for everybody. There's a chance for everybody. And so 60 and 30, I mean, how does it feel?
1: I feel great. I'm able to, now that it's warming up, I'm able to play any type of sports, at least try to. I'm not saying I'm good, but there for a long time, I didn't even want to. It's just the extra weight just drug down on me. I just wanted to stay indoors more, but now I love getting out and, you know, it's life is becoming life again, and especially now that some of these restrictions are easing up, hopefully, you know, it's going to be an awesome year. You know, last year was awesome. This is going to be an awesome year. That's this life in this church. It just keeps getting better if we are willing to do the work. If we're willing to do our part, you know, God is so merciful and loving, and you have been great and always been here. You know, I can't say it enough, but you're always supporting us, never judging us. So if anybody out there thinks she is or thinks anything negative, you need to check yourself first, you know, before you, you know, look at someone who's just trying to love you.
2: Yes, and just trying to get us to a relationship with God. And one thing that I had mentioned to you before, but one thing I love is your the new journals you made. And, you know, you talked about, I think it was at the rally, how, you know, just take the journal, like, look at it. You know, you may have a week that you go up, but look at it as a whole, you know? And so I think we got ours at the end of February. And so, I mean, I'm still filling it out, but I literally counted up. I've lost 9 pounds since I got that.
0: Wow.
2: And I mean, there were times that I went up, but see, before, what would I do? I would be discouraged. I would want to quit. Even if I gained half a pound, I mean, it was ridiculous, but because you said that, I was like, okay, no, Gwen said it might go up again. Actually, you were like, okay, it's probably going to go up again. But guess what? It's going to come back down. And
0: Yes. Hopefully
2: it's not going to be higher than it was. And that's the truth. Like, it's not. Even though it might go up a little bit, then you go down more, then it might go up a little bit, but you're still not as high as you were before, you know? And so then overall, you're netting weight loss, you're bearing fruit, you know? And so that's been so encouraging. So, that's been huge. And then being in classes, I get the honor of doing a local class here with Heather Higgins and a bunch of our friends, and even people zoom in. There's some saints from Alabama that zoom in, and then Beth Smiley from Ohio, and it's so much fun. And I'm going to tell you, Gwen, like, this class, like, I haven't felt this fire in my soul like this class probably since Revolution. Like, because
0: wow.
2: Just being, you know, I mean, it's, you know, especially when you're busy, it's good to have the Facebook classes. Don't get me wrong at all. But being able to have this class, and like some of them are zooming in, so they're not here. So it's not an excuse, you know, because you can still have that. But we just finished week 3, and as a class, we're already down 60 pounds.
0: Wow.
2: So it is like so encouraging. And so, and that was back from 2005. And the message hasn't changed. You're still saying the same thing. You're still encouraging us. Even in there, you're on that road out in the desert, and you're like, are you thinking about giving up? No, come along. You know, it's like she's been saying it the whole time. And so the one thing I would say is, if there's anybody out there and you could have gained 5 pounds back, you could have gained 100 pounds back, whatever it is, don't give up, because we are proof that if you keep fighting, you're gonna get it right again. And it's gonna feel so much better. And the answered prayers, oh my goodness, Gwen, we've been here 18 and a half years. And I would hear you say, no, you might not understand, you know, like, are you really, like, every prayer, like, even especially since January of this year, it blows my mind, like, to the point that it makes me weep, because, like, I will pray things that I think there's no way it's going to happen. And then bam, it's answered.
0: Ugh.
2: And so I'm just like, that's the connection. That's how I know it's different than it's ever been before. Cause I've had answered prayers before, but like literally to where like, I mean, we're pulling up to a light that usually takes 5 minutes to turn green. And before I even get out in the name of Jesus Christ, which you taught us to pray because it's from the Bible, before I even get it out of my mouth, it's turned green. And I'm like, God, really? Again? Like, you know, it's just, it blows my mind. And thank you. So that's all stuff you've taught us. I went to church my whole life. I was 500 pounds in a church. And when I joined Way Down, do you know what my friends told me? They were afraid for me. I was 500 pounds. They were afraid for me for joining Way Down. And all I can think of is they were like, you're the best Christian we know and you're leading everyone to Jesus. And I'm thinking, well, what Jesus am I leading them to? Mm-hmm. I'm not free. I mean, I'm cutting myself. I'm 500 pounds. I mean, sure, I could check off. I didn't drink alcohol. I didn't smoke. I didn't, like, do any of that stuff. But I was 500 pounds, and nobody ever loved me enough until I heard you talk on Way Down. Nobody ever loved me enough to say that that was an idol. You weren't saying, well, you're fat. No, you were saying you're filling your heart up with an idol. You're running to something like, you know, I never did drugs, but food was my drug. Mm-hmm. That's what I did, you know? And so, just thank you. Thank you. I cannot thank you enough for being a vessel for God Almighty. And you never give up. Even when there are times that we would understand if you gave up. I mean, I would. I know the battle that, I know the testing we get, and I know it's way 10 million times harder for you. And so thank you, because when you think it's not making a difference, we're proof that it's making a difference. So thank you.
3: You certainly are proof. Thank you. Yes, yes.

0: Shining my light. Life with God is so good. And I'm thankful for
1: living. We're so thankful that you're here with us and joining us on the show, Life with Gwen and Joe. Keep shining my light. Living
0: my life, every day is the same. We see God in everything. Thankful for living.
1: Together, we'd like to help you fall more in love with God.
0: We're going to see all of our experiences, all the things that we do and places we go and people we hang with, and it is going to be something that helps us all focus more on God. And in the meantime, we're going to fall in love more with God, and our lives are going to be blessed. You're a thriver in dark seasons,
1: a survivor. So come join us on this fun life where we put God in the center of everything.
0: It is a beautiful day here in Tennessee, and we have a party going on behind us, and it's so fun to see these children be so appreciative. I mean, thanking us for doing this, and then, you know, that they're not spoiled, and it's beautiful.
2: Oh, no. They're very gracious, and they're very humble. Which is an amazing thing for kids today.
0: Yes, and humility is what we wanted to talk about today because it's just so helpful in every way. I'll go back and tell you the story that when I first started understanding about idol worship and all the things that God was giving me to teach, and I was launching this, you know, just this, I wasn't launching a ministry. People started coming to me. I didn't know what was going on because I trained to be a dietitian, a nutritionist, and but was teaching the weight loss, and I couldn't help but talk about my relationship with God. But I'd already lost my weight, and I didn't. My background at that point, I'd never had anything to drink, and didn't know how to get drugs, and didn't have the money to overshop, and I didn't know really what else God was wanting me to work on. So I started praying, and I prayed for four or five straight days. God, show me what it is in my heart that I really got to work on. You know, what is it, what else is there, you know, besides the food and other things. And so I prayed, and by the fourth or fifth day, my eyes looked down at this. Somebody sent me a card, and at the front of the card it said, humility is expecting nothing from anyone. And then later on I went to understanding life not to even expect it from God. And so if you have that attitude, then bottom line, every day's great. I remember I told the story of the head chef at college. It was like 3,000 students, and he had to feed them. And I asked him one day, he was always such a chipper guy, but I said, how is it that you stay so upbeat and, you know, you've got a pretty stressful job and stuff? And he just said, every day I get up, I say, my head chef just quit. I have several hundred kids outside the door waiting to eat, and the food's not ready. The freezers just went off, and I lost all this meat. And he had about four or five scenarios. Then he said, when I open the doors to get to work every day, he said, then I walk in, he goes, nothing gets me down. Nothing gets me down. So what he was practicing was no expectations. In fact, not just no expectations, he was expecting the worst every day, which then made him
2: ultra appreciative,
0: right,
2: of how good things would be.
0: Right.
2: Amazing. And there couldn't be a greater example of humility than Jesus Christ and how he lived his life. We all kind of try and aspire to that, trying to be as Christ-like as possible. The Bible tells us to be Christ-like, but and he is our role model for that, right? So I'm just in awe of what he did, how he lived his life, all the way to the end, when he knew what his destiny was. Yet he did the will of the Father. I don't know how you could ever compare anything to that as far as just
0: humility. When we think we have it bad, let's go in there. To think that you deserve something, okay, you got to think something of yourself, right? You've got to have some pride because okay, here is the son, and the only son. It wasn't like there, God had 20 kids and, you know, or had 100 kids, you know, whatever. He had one only son. One.

0: only son. And he's at his right hand side. He knows where he's come from, where he's going. And yet his only son didn't consider equality with God, Philippians 2, something to be grasped or comprehended. He didn't think of himself so highly that he would ever be equal to the Father. And yet he is the Son of God. And so that kind of sets the stage for the story you wanted to read.
1: Yeah, it's out of Matthew, and it's basically talking about when Jesus knew that he'd been betrayed, and he knew that they were coming to get him. And so Matthew 26:36, then Jesus went with his disciples to a place called Gethsemane. He fell with his face to the ground and prayed, "My Father, if it is possible, may this cup be taken from me. Yet not as I will, but as you will." He went away a second time and prayed, "My Father, if it is not possible for this cup to be taken away unless I drink it, may your will be done."
0: That's something. So he's praying, "God, you know, please take this from me. Please take this from me. But not my will, but yours be done." So it didn't get taken. So his expectations, though, is that he was preparing himself for the slaughter. And he knew it was a slaughter. He knew exactly what was going to happen. But when he prayed it, he didn't have this expectation. And, you know, like Job, he fell down. You know, God gives, God takes away. Blessed be the name of the Lord. After losing all of his kids, all of his income, all of his resources. And so the men that are at the top of the game in the Bible, I mean, literally had to have been brought up with no expectations. No expectations. And so that was the card that I got. Humility is expecting nothing from anyone. And all I added was an even God. From no man, anyone, no human, but even from God. Don't expect anything. And we're called to be humble. And when you are humbled, then look what happens. God lifts you back up.
1: James 4:10, humble yourselves before the Lord, and he will lift you up. Proverbs 22:4 talks about humility. It says, humility and the fear of the Lord bring wealth and honor and life.
0: So, it's a good thing. You give humility, wealth, honor, and life. Give me some of that stuff.
1: Yeah, wealth.
0: People are looking for wealth, and they're looking for wealth. And who would, have you ever been to one of those pump it up seminars and everybody said, you want to get wealthy? Then be humble. I mean, everybody probably look at you like you're crazy, but this is what the Bible says.
1: Right. First Peter, all of you, clothe yourselves with humility towards one another, because God opposes the proud, but gives grace to the humble. Beautiful.
0: Now, how does this affect your eating? It's very powerful. Do you know why you're overeating at night? It's because you expect to. So you don't know that you're doing it, but that night eating is all in expecting. And somebody having trouble with drinking, you're expecting to get that drink. And that's where hunger and fullness comes in. When you go to hunger and fullness, then the next thing you know, you don't know when you're going to be hungry, and you are then dependent upon God. Waiting for hunger is how you get this humility. Then humility gives you wealth, honor, life. God lifts you up. You get this relationship with God. But the other thing that you get, if you have no expectations, you'll be able to wait for hunger. And you will not overeat at night. That's just how it works. So we just want to thank you for joining us.
2: Absolutely.
0: And no expectations.
1: Humility.
0: Wait for hunger. Thank you guys for joining us.
1: We love y'all.
0: We love y'all. We love you.
1: Take care.
0: We will see you next time.
1: Thank you so much. Thank you. Thank you.
0: What? Tell us your favorite part about your life is when.
3: My favorite part about life is when. Yeah.
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1: Six of the Exodus Change series. You've just watched video 6 entitled Cloud and Fire. This lesson was recorded live as part of a Remnant Fellowship Church Assembly in November of 2005.

purpose of one's life, the sunum bonum, what is it, why are we here, what are we here for? It is to follow the Spirit of the Most High God. And so, my dear brothers and sisters in Christ, everywhere, hear my words on this, that the entire purpose of Satan's then would be to emulate as closely as possible the Spirit of God, but not be the Spirit. But indeed, in such an ingenious way, leaves you with no fruit or counterfeit fruit, bad fruit, weak fruit, fruit that's inedible. And Jesus said to till the soil around that fig tree as he saw that it was bearing no fruit. Give it one more year so that it will bear fruit. The fruit of being grafted in to the true vine, into Jesus Christ, into what he wants 24 hours a day. So don't you see that the biggest thing that would always be around would be something that imitates very closely, and yet it's not the real deal. It's not the real dollar bills. I've said before, your dollar bills, it takes a CIA agent or a FBI agent, someone that is extremely trained to recognize a counterfeit dollar bill. And they have to hold it up to the light, which is so symbolic, that you would have to take bad fruit and hold it up to the light of Jesus Christ. Only then could you see, is that person really the genuine article? Is that church leader really the genuine article? It's that difficult. It's that hard. But no one told us this. No one told us that it was going to be this much work or this much digging or this much seeking. But hello, welcome to true Christianity. True Christianity is only for true seekers, people who are going after it, people who are getting up in the night if they're called in the night, people who are digging into the Word, people who want to really know God and then follow everything that He wants and try with everything they've got that they don't miss anything. And that is our calling. That is our purpose, so that His will is being done on earth just as it is in heaven. It takes training. It takes seeking. It takes effort. We must be very careful, full of care, so that we do not miss His Holy Spirit. When the children of God left Egypt, He rescued them from the clutches of the wrong spirit, and a spirit that would only lead them to their death. But it was a spirit that would give them meat to eat, cucumbers and leeks, and all these spices in Egypt. They were dying, but they got to eat. But then God rescues them, it says in Exodus 19, on eagle's wings, and He takes them, and then He deposits them on the other side of the sea and blocks the enemies off and annihilates the enemies and the competition so that your heart could be right there with God. And then He gave them the cloud and the fire. It was a cloud by day, and it protected them from all of the heat because it is hot in the desert, very hot in the desert. And a cloud, and a very unusual thing for a desert to have any moisture at all. So there had to be a God for there to be a cloud at all of some kind of formation to block the heat of the sun, to protect all of His loved ones. And then there was a fire by night, it says in Psalm 78, so that they would have this night light, so they would have this guidance. It says in Numbers chapter 9 that this cloud would stay above the tent of testimony. In the 15th verse of Numbers chapter 9, it says that on the day of
the tabernacle, the tent of testimony, was set up, the cloud covered it. From evening till morning, the cloud above the tabernacle looked like fire. That is how it continued to be. The cloud covered it, and at night it looked like fire. Whenever the cloud lifted above the tent, the Israelites set out. Whenever the cloud settled, the Israelites encamped. At the Lord's command, the Israelites set out, and at his command, they encamped. As long as the cloud stayed over the tabernacle, they remained in camp. When the cloud remained over the tabernacle a long time, the Israelites obeyed the Lord's order and did not set out. Sometimes the cloud was over the tabernacle only a few days. At the Lord's command, they would encamp. And then at his command, they would set out. Sometimes the cloud stayed only from evening till morning, and then it lifted in the morning and they set out, whether by day or by night. Whenever the cloud lifted, they set out. Whether the cloud stayed over the tabernacle for 2 days or a month or a year, the Israelites would remain in camp and not set out. But when it lifted, they would set out. At the Lord's command, they encamped. And at the Lord's command, they set out. And they obeyed the Lord's order in accordance with his command through Moses. I was up in the night last night, not surprising, but when I was flipping to see if it was going to rain, because I prayed for rain. And on the way to Channel 52, it hit a religious station. This happened about a week ago, too. Being different and separating out actually is a blessing, so that the message is clear, so that there is a separation. It's like, these people believe this, and then these people believe that. But it seems to me that when the Lord has led me in writings and in talks, that there is a counterfeit. There is something there that's coming alongside of it that is sometimes saying almost word for word what I'm saying. It seems that way. But their life, their fruit, so out of the mouth of bad fruit can come the exact words. And yet, when you say, go that way, but you go another direction, it completely confuses the lambs. When a shepherd is saying and taking his staff and saying, look, there's the way to go. But then they take their staff, turn around, and walk that way. Which way do you think the sheep are going to go? They're going to follow the actions, not the mouth. Because the actions speak louder than the words. And so when you come across these preachers that are saying it, but you can tell by their very lives, and you can tell by the very nature of the show, that it's not in the spirit, if you have a trained eye, and you know to look for these things. But it's definitely something that we've got to understand for our children and our children's sake and our children's children's and for every generation past here. Our lives and learning to follow the Spirit and to know how to follow the Spirit is so strategic. Unity is definitely the sign of the Spirit. So learning to follow the Spirit, number one, it's got to be in authority. You've got to have knowledge. In 2 Timothy, it talks about knowing. You've got to read the Word of God. You've got to be in the Word of God. And he says, 2 Timothy 3, in its verse 15, and how from infancy you've known the Holy Scriptures, which are able to make you wise for salvation through faith in Jesus Christ. All Scripture is God-breathed and is useful for teaching, rebuking, correcting, and training in righteousness, so that the man of God may be thoroughly equipped for every good work. Thoroughly equipped for every good work. We've got to make sure that we are in the Word. Of course, in Romans chapter 10, the Jews had missed Jesus Christ. And they missed it
because of a lack of knowledge. In chapter 10, verse 1, he says, "Brothers, my heart's desire and prayer to God for the Israelites is that they may be saved, for I can testify about them. They are zealous for God, but their zeal is not based on knowledge, since they did not know the righteousness that comes from God and sought to establish their own. They did not submit to God's righteousness. Christ is the end of the law, so that there may be righteousness for everyone who believes." So we've got to know the word, and we're doing classes that are just Bible studies, deep Bible studies, making you question your motives and learning more about God's word, so that you can find these scriptures and you can know these scriptures. You can memorize these scriptures, make them a part of your heart. But the Pharisees knew the scriptures, but they didn't follow the spirit of the scriptures. They used God for their own purposes and their own gain. So the roadblocks to following the spirit is going to be self. Self is the roadblock. It's the big roadblock. And in James 3, verse 13, "Who is wise and understanding among you? Let him show it by his good life, by deeds done in the humility that comes from wisdom. But if you harbor bitter envy and selfish ambition in your hearts, do not boast about it or deny the truth. Such wisdom does not come down from heaven, but it is earthly, unspiritual, and of the devil. For where you have envy and selfish ambition, there you find disorder and every evil practice." Every evil practice, everything. And what's been on my mind has been still this element of we die to our wills. Yes, we lose our life. And then we'll find it. But then when you hold on to just one itsy bitsy teeny weeny piece of self, then it will be like a pebble being dropped down into water where the ripples will go out wider and wider and wider and wider and wider. And it will block more and more of the spirit. Because one little pebble, the princess and the pea is a story of a princess who went to go spend the night in a castle. This prince was testing to see if this truly was a princess. And if indeed she was, then she would be able to notice a pebble under stacks of mattresses. And she did. So he said, "This is the genuine article," and he married her. So even a tiny little thing that's not supposed to be there, a tiny piece of cancerous cells, cancer happens to be a disease to where its basic description is rebellion. In a cancerous cells, all the other cells in the body, which are trillions, are all connected to the mainframe computer. They're all connected to the head. And so the head says, do this, and it does that. If the head says to die, like on the tongue, the cells die off and are sloughed off every 24 hours, so that if you burn your tongue on hot coffee, then the cells are replaced, no problem. I mean, food may be tasteless for 24 hours, but in a few hours, the cells will be already duplicated, the dead one's gone, and you will be able to taste again. And your taste buds are back. And so as long as those cells remain connected to the mainframe computer, those cells die naturally when it's time for them to die. When it's time for them to produce acid, they'll produce acid in the stomach. When they're not connected, too much acid is produced. All your cells in the body are controlled via the brain, because even the brain has gatekeepers called hormones. And hormones will come in
And the hypothalamus samples the blood, so to speak, and it reads it. It screens what's going on. And so as it passes through the screen, it knows what it needs. And then it'll send out a hormone which makes the acid in the stomach to be produced for hunger, or it'll send out a hormone that says full, and it'll start turning off the taste buds and turning off other signals to get you to eat less food. All of this is connected and sampled through the brain. But then there are some cells that decide to defect. They have a coup d'etat. They get disconnected. They're easy to identify. They're physically ugly. They're warped. They're irregular. They don't go along with the rest. They don't look like the rest. You can do an x-ray and you can see, look, all those cells are the same. Ah, what's this? That's different looking. It's weird. It's cancer. And it has its own agenda. And it grows faster than regular cells because it's duplicating itself faster. And it then can start taking over, and it gets bigger and bigger and bigger. And it also is a parasite. Since it's not connected to the brain, it's feeding off the other cells around it. And it sucks them dry and squeezes them out and wraps itself around and metastasizes so that circulation is cut off, so that even those cells no longer are now connected to the mainframe computer, because the cancer has suffocated it and wrapped itself around it to the point it can't read what the head wants it to do. It can't get the blood flow. It can't get the life. And it squeezes out the life in that particular organ, that particular area, to where it's dying off. Necrosis, atrophy, death. Death. And only to live, because the cancer is not going to live forever. The cancer actually will go and kill off the very body that it's in, and then it's gone. So the very thing that it's doing is committing suicide. But in its path, that's what it wants. It's connected to a deadly spirit. It's disconnected from the mainframe computer, the source, the spirit. God alone is God. And He is the only source of life. Life. And He is telling us that the only life that we can have is being connected. If you will stay in the vine, then you will bear fruit. Turn to John chapter 14. Let's go to the 15th chapter. I am the vine. I am the true vine. Big words. True vine versus counterfeit. True vine. You don't think that there's vines out there? You don't think that there's an imitation of everything we do? Talking about copying, I can tell you that words are being copied. Rise above the magnetic pull of the refrigerator. That's their big theme right now. All of us know how counterfeit can you get, because their whole concept glues the person to the refrigerator, because it makes them concentrate on themselves and the food, the two deadliest things that will keep you obese. But if it's the true message of how to rise above the magnetic pull of the refrigerator, it will say, get rid of self, get connected to God. And it will say, don't focus on the food, but your food will be to do the will of the Father and to finish His work. Next time you look up, you're thinner. You don't care about the food. Self is out of the way. But the counterfeit can say the exact words and yet glue you to the refrigerator, to the point where you have such an addiction, you cannot separate yourself from the refrigerator. You are the refrigerator. You want freedom and true freedom?
those that walk in the Spirit are connected to God, Satan's going to tell you that it's not freedom, and yet it's freedom. Satan's going to warn you against such freedom and tell you that it's mind controlling. What's so bad about mind control from God? I want to be controlled by God, as if being controlled by God's Spirit is a bad thing. If you're not in the Spirit, I can tell you right now, if you're not controlled, you're an ugly, warped, cancerous cell, only there to self-destruct. Let's read. John chapter 15, I am the true vine, and my Father is the gardener. He cuts off every branch in me that bears no fruit, while every branch that does bear fruit, he prunes, so that it will even be more fruitful. You are already clean because of the word I have spoken to you. Remain in me, and I will remain in you. No branch can bear fruit by itself. It must remain in the vine. Neither can you bear fruit unless you remain in me. I am the vine. You are the branches. If a man remains in me and I in him, he will bear much fruit. Apart from me, you can do no thing. Nothing. Nothing. If anyone does not remain in me, he is like a branch that is thrown away and withers. Such branches are picked up, thrown into the fire, and burned. If you remain in me and my words remain in you, ask whatever you wish, and it will be given you. This is to my Father's glory that you bear much fruit, showing yourselves to be my disciples. And then he goes on to reiterate that obedience is this signature of remaining, walking in the Spirit, staying in step. But of course, how I long for it, how I look for it, how I want it. I want God's Spirit. I get up thinking about God's Spirit. I go to sleep thinking about God's Spirit. It's His world. We are but grass. We will pass away. But we have a moment in time to glorify God. And the only way we can glorify Him is to stay in the Spirit. If we're in the Spirit, then we will have love and joy and peace and patience, and kindness, and goodness, and faithfulness, and gentleness, and self-control. We will have self-control with the food. We will have self-control with our mouths. We will be thoughtful before we speak. We will be prayerful before we enter into anything that has been a temptation in the past. We will flee whatever would magnetically pull you away from the Spirit of God, and we will run toward anything that will help us, and we'll get around conversations, and we will cut off thoughts that block the Spirit because we're looking for the Spirit. And then you begin to recognize when someone else is not as careful. And so Peter would say to Jesus, as he said, my hour has come. I'm going to die. And Peter goes, no, Lord, not you. Not you. You're not going to die. You're a Lord. You don't die. He says, get behind me, Satan. So out of a saint of which the church was founded on, you could have even a sweet brother and sister leading you to self inside this place. And
You must stop it. Block it. You must say, get behind me, Satan. It's not about me. It's not about my glory. It's not about anything other than the glory of God. It's His moment to shine. He has not had His way. His kingdom come on this earth just as it is in heaven. Oh, to see exactly what that looks like, to where every person doesn't leave out of here and all of a sudden the whole day then I've gone to church, check it off, and then they go on their merry way. Some people already have great plans where they plan out so much of their life that they know exactly where they're going to eat, or they know exactly who they're going to be with, and they know exactly the point that if God led them to stay here and stay talking to the last visitor in here, could they do it? Oh, for the movement of the Spirit, where our body wants to know, where is the Spirit that night? Where is everyone going? Because it stays unified and we're in there reading, you know, the Word. It doesn't isolate. It is unified. It goes together. It never closes doors and says, this is our party, or this is who is invited. You would never have to call someone up and say, can I bring so-and-so? I would say, are you asking me, does the sun come up in the east? It's a rhetorical question. But of course, are you kidding? Bring them all. The whole Spirit is unified. Don't get disconnected. It's one. It is one. It is one. In Ephesians chapter 4, that's the glorification of our God. This is unity with no selfish ambition and no divisiveness, of which my eyes and my ears are more open to since God has launched this, because I saw its devastation. I heard things that were sweet, but it was always had a little bit of a jab on the backside of it that felt good to the person saying it, so that there was discrediting in a small way, but it's still discrediting, which divides. And it's probably one of the most hated things by God, because He says very clearly about having mercy on sin. But when it comes to that, He said, warn them two times. Warn them once. Warn them twice. Then have nothing to do with them. Nothing. And this church will uphold that. We will uphold that, because divisiveness will block the Holy Spirit of our Most High God. Oh, we're patient in teaching each other how to die to sin, to die to self, and teaching us how to get rid of the old self and to live a new life. But disunity, divisiveness, sneaky talking, watching your mouth. What am I saying? What is my motive? Why did I just tear that down? Why did I go mock that person? Why did I, any little things like that have got to go? Chapter 4, verse 1, as a prisoner for the Lord, then I urge you to live a life worthy of the calling you have received. Be completely humble and gentle. Be patient, bearing with one another in love. Make every effort to keep the unity of the Spirit through the bond of peace. There is one body and one Spirit, just as you were called to one hope when you were called, one Lord, one faith, one baptism, one God and Father of all, who is over all and through all and in all. Deep, fundamental, essential. What is the definition of most places that you were in before you found the truth about bowing down all the way to God? If you had one word to describe it, I would say chaos. These people over here arguing about this, arguing about that, with one group of people, we were capable
of going to a building that was not even completed on the outside in September to a completed building on November the 27th, less than 1 year ago. That was one. I saw people dying to themselves and painting just the unbelievable unity of the Spirit as we work the carpentry and the artwork and the finishes, and as the Spirit purchased the things and directed the things, and there was joy as the people worked as one man to complete this work, which is a physical work, which was a sign. But how much more will be the sign that we are unified? If you have even one thing against a brother, you must not take communion, even it says. You must not commune with Christ if you're over here. We can't have anything against a brother. Has someone wronged you in here? Has someone ever not repaid you financially? That should not be. We ought to search our hearts. If we owe someone something, you need to go and offer that money back. Now, they may accept it, they may not, but you need to offer it. But you, person who is owed something, should not even know what's owed you, and you shouldn't ever hold something against a brother, because you owe God so much. You have no resources to pay back for what you are going to receive, which is eternal, that you got breath, that you got all your fingers, that you got all your toes, that you got your legs to walk on, that you got a body, that you had 1 hour to live, 1 hour of life, and then you may pass away, but 1 hour is glorious. You know, I see baby Grace, and she'll wake up, you know, and she's just delighted about 1 hour. That little head's just bopping there and there and just wanting to see everything and soak it all up in just 1 hour. She wants to hear the sounds and she wants to see the sights. And 1 hour is glorious, you know, for us to be sad about anything else as we're in utero and we're basically incubating to be born again with imperishable bodies to live forever. This is just but a shadow of what is to come. This is just a shadow. When you go outside and the sun comes through and you look down and you see your shadow, it's really not a whole lot to it, is there? It's just a dark thing that follows you around, and it looks a little bit like your shape. Most of the time you look at it and you hope it's not what your shape is. But it's just a shape. It's just a little imprint. It's a shadow. This life right now is but a shadow. It's just a shadow. It's not the life. We've got so much more. Or if you are off on your own agenda here to glorify yourself, to get attention because you're insecure, and you're insecure because you're not in step into the Spirit, you're going about it all the wrong way. You need to make sure that you find the Spirit. Where's the Spirit leading us? What does God want? How can I build the church up? But it's about you or your home, or if it's about yourself or about your day, your way, your mind, your praise of men, whatever it may be. If you're eating off of something on this earth, you're missing it. You're missing it. You're eating the wrong manna. You're eating the wrong food. You must start over and start with the manna from heaven. When God took his children out of Egypt and started to teach them, he taught them about manna. Let's look at 2 Corinthians chapter 8. Greed is the block to the Spirit. Selfish ambition. Unity is the sign that the Spirit is among us. Look at verse 13. It says, our desire is not that others might be relieved while you are hard-pressed, but that there might be equality. At the present time, your plenty will supply what they need, so that in turn, their plenty will supply what you need.
then there will be equality, as it is written, he who gathered much did not have too much, and he who gathered little did not have too little. Now that's in Exodus 16. If you feel like, I don't know if I'm following the Spirit, let's return to the ancient story of how God taught his own children how to follow his Spirit. They had to have knowledge of God. They had authority. They had Moses. And when the people came up and said, you know, well, we're just as good as Moses. All of us are leaders. Come on. We're all leaders. Let us all. And then God said, I'll show you that I use a line of authority. And so he swallowed up the rebellion in Numbers chapter 16. It's a very frightening story of becoming a cancerous cell and having divisions. You'll have to watch it, because it's a spirit inside that's left inside of a person, and it needs to tear down so that it can build itself up. It needs to pull people off. So God would go back and teach the Israelites how to follow his Spirit, and he did it through what he's always done it through, and that is feeding people. And when Way Down started, that is how God used me, was teaching people on tape one to tape in, the first to the last. The whole thing was about go and find the Spirit of God through hunger and fullness. Wait, be still and wait. Look for this tiny lead that's underneath the belt, and then look for the full. Be dead to yourself so you can find the full. Die, then you will find it. And with this internal leading, then you can learn your green light, and you go. Red light stopped. The cloud lifted. They set out. The cloud settled. They encamped. And then with the manna, it says in verse 1, the whole Israelite community set out from Elim and came to the desert of Sin, which is between Elim and Sinai. In verse 2, in the desert, the whole community grumbled against Moses and Aaron. Problem number one, anti-authority. You're going to miss the Spirit. The Israelites said to them, if only we had died by the Lord's hand in Egypt. There we sat around pots of meat and ate all the food we wanted. But you have brought us out into this desert to starve this entire assembly to death. Fear that you're not going to get your way. Remembering back into Egypt, where at least there you could eat when you wanted to and you could be in control. That was the whole concept of Egypt, is that you have another spirit leading you or your own spirit leading you, both deadly. Then in verse 4, the Lord said to Moses, I will rain down bread from heaven for you. The people are to go out each day and gather enough, underline that word, enough for that day. In this way, I will test them to see whether they will follow my instructions. On the sixth day, they are to prepare what they bring in, and that is to be twice as much as they gather on the other days. So Moses and Aaron said to all the Israelites, in the evening you will know that it was the Lord who brought you out of Egypt, and in the morning you will see the glory of the Lord, because he has heard your grumbling against him. Who are we that you should grumble against us? Moses also said, you will know that it was the Lord when he gives you meat to eat in the evening, and all the bread you want in the morning, because he has heard your grumbling against him. Who are we? You are not grumbling against us, but against the Lord. Then Moses told Aaron, say to the entire Israelite community, come before the Lord, for he has heard your grumbling. While Moses was speaking to the whole Israelite community, they looked toward the desert, and there was the glory of the Lord appearing in the cloud. The Lord said to Moses, I have heard the grumbling of the Israelites. Tell them at twilight you will eat meat, and in the morning you will be filled with bread. Then you will know that I am the Lord your God. That evening quail came and covered the camp, and in the morning there was a layer of dew around the camp. When the dew was gone, thin flakes like frost on the ground appeared on the desert floor. When the Israelites saw it, they said to each other, what is it? For they did not know what it was. Moses said to them, it is the bread that the Lord has given you to eat.
This is what the Lord has commanded. Each one is to gather as much as he needs. Take an omer for each person you have in your tent. Now you think to yourself, now if I just knew what an omer was, I could figure out how much I could eat that day. And I go, silly, it's in the last verse, verse 36. It says an omer is 1/10 of an ephah. So there you have it. But actually, it says in the footnotes, it's about 2 quarts, 2 liters. You know what a 2-liter bottle is, children, the Diet Coke? So they got in about 2 of the 2 liters, 2 quarts for the day. And then verse 17, the Israelites did as they were told. Some gathered much, some little. And when they measured it by the omer, he who gathered much did not have too much, and he who gathered little did not have too little. Each one gathered as much as he needed. Then Moses said to them, no one is to keep any of it until morning. However, some of them were cancerous cells, and they paid no attention to Moses, and they kept part of it until morning, but it was full of maggots and began to smell. So Moses was angry with them. Each morning, everyone gathered as much as he needed, and when the sun grew hot, it melted away. On the 6th day, they gathered twice as much, 2 omers for each person, and the leaders of the community came and reported this to Moses. He said to them, this is what the Lord commanded. Tomorrow is the day of rest, a holy Sabbath to the Lord. So bake what you want to bake and boil what you want to boil. Save whatever's left and keep it until morning. So they saved it until morning as Moses commanded, and it did not stink or get maggots in it. Eat it today, Moses said, because today is a Sabbath to the Lord. You will not find any of it on the ground today. 6 days you are together, but on the 7th day, the Sabbath, there will not be any. Nevertheless, some of the people went out on the 7th day to gather it, but they found none. Then the Lord said to Moses, how long will you refuse to keep my commands and my instructions? So the people, the cancerous cells, the ones that defect, bring trouble on those that are walking in the Spirit. That's a huge community. You got almost 2 million people there, and most of them are staying in step with the Spirit. They've got their focus on the needs, and they're looking to Moses for this leading, and Moses is having to get angry at them because they were not careful to follow the instructions. They were not careful, full of care, to follow the instructions. We've got to be careful. Look at these scriptures real quickly. It's about being careful about everything that you do so that you can follow the Spirit. It's in Romans chapter 12, verse 17. Do not repay anyone evil for evil. Be careful to do what is right in the eyes of everyone. In 1 Corinthians chapter 3, verse 10, you got to be careful how you build. By the grace of God given me, I laid a foundation as an expert builder, and someone else is building on it. But each one should be careful how he builds. 1 Corinthians chapter 8, verse 9. You've got to be careful, however, that the exercise of your freedom does not become a stumbling block to the weak. Be careful not to be a stumbling block. 2 Corinthians 10, verse 12, I believe. It says, we do not dare classify or compare ourselves with someone who commends themselves. When they measure themselves by themselves and compare themselves with themselves, they are not wise. Then it talks about in Ephesians chapter 5, verse 15. It talks about be very careful then how you live, not as unwise, but as wise. Be careful how you live. 2 Timothy chapter 4, verse 2. Prepare the word. Be prepared in season and out of season. Correct, rebuke, and encourage with great patience and careful instruction. And that's where I say I'd rather you be careful how you teach. Be careful that you're even a teacher. I'd watch my motive if I was going to teach a class. I would make sure that it is all for the glory of God. Titus chapter 3, verse 8.
We've got to be careful to devote ourselves. This is a trustworthy saying, and I want you to stress these things so that those who have trusted in God may be careful to devote themselves to doing what is good. These things are excellent and profitable for everyone. Hebrews chapter 2, verse 1. We must pay more careful attention, therefore, to what we have heard so that we do not drift away. Hebrews chapter 4, verse 1. Therefore, since the promise of entering his rest still stands, let us be careful that none of you be found to have fallen short of it. Short of it. You see, I mean, even those that had followed all that time in the desert, they were short of the salvation and the peace with God. You'll know, and a sign will be that you are in the Spirit when you have peace with God. You will absolutely hate your old life. You will hate missing the Spirit. You will hate getting back up on the scales one more day and you're up. You will hate it. You will hate your mouth going out of control and having to put out fires behind you because you've upset someone. You will hate it. You will hate your pride. You will run from it. You will want to be anything but prideful. You will hate not taking correction. You will hate missing where the Spirit wants us to be on a particular day. You will hate being focused on yourself. You will get to the point where you absolutely hate it. You will hate your life. You will hate your old life. You will hate the old man. If you hate your life, you will find it. But if you love all of those things, you're going to lose it, and you're going to lose the Spirit. Galatians is the supreme book on blocking the Spirit. And its major theme is that if you're under the law, then you're not under the Spirit. And he talks about how even Peter had missed the Spirit. Go to Galatians chapter 2, verse 11. When Peter came to Antioch, I opposed him to his face because he was clearly in the wrong. Before certain men came from James,

eyes to take him because he had deserted them in Pamphylia and had not continued with them in the work. They had such a sharp disagreement that they parted company and they both went different ways. And then in chapter 16, verse 6, just one paragraph down, Paul and his companions traveled throughout the region of Phrygia and Galatia, having been kept by the Holy Spirit from preaching the word in the province of Asia. Paul was being led and stopped with the cloud lifting and cloud settling. He could tell where the Spirit was going, and he could tell that the praise of men would draw people back in to, you did not wanting to be different, that it would draw people back into legalism. And the legalism he was talking about and the works that he was talking about were things, doing things your own way or doing things so that it pleases men. If you're going to please men and try to get the praise of men, go on, take it. You can have it, but you can't have it both ways. You can get your praise for that day. In their day, it was being, you know, circumcised so that you wouldn't fall under condemnation of the Jewish Pharisees and leaders of the day. Go on, you know, try to blend in, try to get the praise of men in this place. What a short vision you have to get the praise of men, because there's only one vision, there's only one set of eyes you need to have, and those are focused on God and what he wants you to do. And the whole concept of this freedom in Christ. Chapter 3, he says, "You foolish Galatians, who has bewitched you? Before your very eyes, Jesus was clearly portrayed as crucified. I would like to learn just one thing from you. Did you receive the Spirit by observing the law or by believing what you heard? Are you so foolish? After beginning with the Spirit, are you now trying to attain your goal by human effort? Have you suffered so much for nothing, if it really was for nothing? Does God give you his Spirit and work miracles among you because you observe the law or because you believe what you heard?" Now let me translate. What he's saying is, if you go back and read it, he's saying that, did you receive the Spirit by doing what you wanted to or by following the Spirit, by doing what God wanted you to do? Are you so foolish? After beginning with the Spirit, doing what God wants you to do, are you now trying to attain your goal by doing what you want to do? Human effort, doing what you want to do? Verse 4, "Have you suffered so much for nothing, if it really was for nothing? Does God give you his Spirit and work miracles because you go your own way or because you have believe what you've heard and obeyed it. You've been following the Spirit. Do you see the difference? Going your own way, doing your own thing, establishing your own kingdom inside of a kingdom is being self-employed. I pray that you will despise selfish ambition and that you will understand that it's every evil practice, but that true wisdom is from above, and it is peaceful, and it is unified, and it glorifies, and we're all together, and we train our children to be with the Spirit, not because it's strict, it's because it is beautiful and it glorifies God. You gently instruct them how to stay in step, you know, with what needs to be done. And all of this is for one purpose. The whole purpose of your life, as we started off, the sunum bonum, the whole reason you're existing is for you to find the Spirit. And the reason why you were drawn to this church is that it draws you out of yourself and into the Spirit of God. But all of these things must be done or you miss the Spirit. Be like the princess who, even one little tiny pebble at the bottom of the bed, and she knew it was not the right thing. Make sure you flee from anything that's counterfeit, that doesn't bear fruit. Make sure you only follow fruitful leaders whose lives are fruitful, where their marriages are together and their children are in the Lord, and their own mouth is under control, and their own lead is from God, and they're generous, and they're hospitable, and they're out of themselves totally in Jesus Christ, and the stories of his lead are on their lips. They're looking for the Spirit, and they try to follow it wherever it goes.

that is the remnant that I long for and pray for, and that is the remnant we will be until Jesus returns to take us home.

0: Oh, Father, we bow down before you. And I know that we as leaders are one, one in spirit, God. And we want the same thing. And our hearts pound over the same thing. And God, I praise you for having anyone who's willing to lead at all in such a day as this. And I praise you for these men, God, and their godly lives and their godly families. And God, I pray that at the top of the mountain, it must be most holy and must be so in step with the Spirit, God. And I just pray that out of your graciousness and your abundance, that you and your wisdom, that you will instruct us even more, oh God, to be sensitive to your Spirit, to have self so out of the way, legalism so out of the way, to have such a love for authority, God, that we all are one in the Spirit. And as the wind blows here and the wind blows there, God, we can like move with the wind. We don't even know when it's coming, where it's coming, where it's going, but we follow it and we look for it and we can feel it and we can look for its effects and we look for its fruit and we examine every piece of it so that we, oh God, can not miss one little bitty piece of it. And we praise you for your Spirit and that it's allowed to go through people who have died to themselves. We praise you for this vine. And God, oh God, this counterfeit, I pray for protection for all the lambs, all the true exiles, God, that they will not be sucked into something that is truly a cancerous place that looks like it, but it's not connected to you. And so it's got spirits all right, but it's not the Spirit. It's your true Spirit. It's the Spirit, the Holy One. There's one Lord, one God, one faith, one baptism. There's one head, one source, one mainframe computer. May we all be connected, oh God, to you and you alone, so that we're unified, we're in step with the Spirit. We don't miss the Spirit. We don't block the Spirit. God, I pray for this life that comes from the death of us. And I pray that when we die, that we don't allow spirits that are evil to enter us, but only yours, oh God. In Jesus' name we pray.
1: Life with God is so good.
2: So come join us on this fun life where we put God in the center of everything.
1: And what we want to start this year off with is to let everyone know that you can do this. We're going to do it this year. Any of your resolutions that you've even dreamed of, now make sure you write them down and we're going to go for it. A lot of times we talk about, of course, weight loss. And this is an inspiring lineup right here.
3: I've lost 140 pounds, and I've also lost 10 medications. You can do this. I was just sitting on a couch. I was just here visiting someone, and you can do this, and I'm so grateful for this church and all of you.
4: I've lost 130 pounds, and that was back in 2012.
5: I found Way Down in 1999, and I've lost 110 pounds and kept it off for 16 years. I just want to give you hope because I found Way Down when I turned 51. You can do this. There's hope for everyone. I tried all sorts of diets all my life, never found nothing, spent thousands of dollars on books and diets, and this works.
6: I found Way Down in 2006. And for 10 and a half years, I've had 218 pounds off. There is hope. This is the place.
7: I found Way Down in 2013, and I went on to lose 120 pounds. And I can just truly stand here today and say Way Down has been the only thing that helped me figure out and sort out all of the turmoil that was inside of my heart, It's just so gentle. It's so healing. And I can walk through every single day, every single situation, knowing what to do when things come my way and knowing how to keep that peace inside of my heart. So I praise God for Way Down.
4: I've lost 180 pounds and had it off since 2005. And I am just, I had no hope before this. There was no chance. Nothing worked. I tried everything. I knew it. I had proof because nothing was working. But like the book says, Way Down works. I promise you, it works for everybody. It's just so wonderful. I'm so grateful for the program, and I'm grateful to be here.
8: I have lost now right at 200 pounds. So grateful for this place and for this truth. And you too could be up on this stage. You can do this.
9: I snuck into this lineup because I want to have lost 100 pounds. My name is Catherine Rector, and I'm at the 80-pound mark right now, but I'm going there.
10: If you believe it, that's a lot of weight. Thank you all so much.
1: Let's watch this, a little bit of this episode from one of our live Overcome shows where two people have incredible obstacles to overcome, but they did it.
10: The theme for tonight is just do not give up. I mean, do not give up. Though a righteous man falls seven times, he rises again.
9: My story is like a 20-year story of struggling my whole life. It seems like I have fallen down and gotten up so many times. And I had lost my weight about 15 years ago, maybe. And just through the years, started gaining back. And I wanted to get it every day. And I was running the hamster wheel every day. And I would wake up and I'd be, this is the day. God, you know, I want to do it right. I'm going to do it right. And then at the end of the day, I'm like, what happened? I have no idea what happened. So this year, I started really hearing messages that you were giving about God's pain. And in classes, hearing God's pain, you said consistency is a sign of true repentance. Oh. So I was like, I want to truly repent. So that was in June. And so it's been 26 weeks since then, and I've lost 52 pounds. Yeah. So I'm so excited. So that brings my total to 80 pounds lost, and I've got a lot more to go, a lot. But it's coming, and I don't have fear anymore that it's not going to happen because I've got tools.
10: And
9: I have tools.
10: Consistency. You're on it now.
9: That's all anybody's looking for is consistency. Yes. It's all God's looking for. So I just want to make him smile, you know, instead of going, oh, here she goes, another day, you know, another mess up. So
10: God's
9: no
10: pain.
9: More.
10: Yeah. God, focus on God's pain. So we're now talking about almost a 20-year-like journey, spiritual journey. And now she's got it. Can anybody that's out there in video land or anywhere listening to this, please hear what we're saying? You're going to get this. You're going to get it. You know, don't give up. Don't give up. She chose not to give up, which is huge.
8: I started back in 2009 and actually 2008, the end of that, found Way Down and literally... it melted away, like 150 pounds, boom. It was so easy, but I didn't ever get it all the way right. I didn't really ever learn to listen to God all the way. I learned to cut the food in half. You know, you start with the best intentions, and then, you know, 2 days later, you lost that momentum. And it got to the point where I had listened to so much, but you'd kind of listen to it and go, oh, I've heard that, I know that. Obviously, I didn't, but... that was what the lie was going on. And I knew that there was something missing from that first, like the joy that I had was gone because I was so frustrated with myself. If I'm not giving it 100%, it just wasn't going to get me there. And so that's the change that I made was like every second of the day is focused now. And it doesn't take very long before it gets fun again. Mm-hmm. You know, he's such a good God. God is such a good God that, like, so quickly he comes back and just starts rewarding you. And then you're like, oh, I like that. better than that.
10: But that's huge. I mean, both of what you're saying is huge. And Karen, you never gave up.
8: I knew there was nowhere to give up to. You know, like you either have to go or you have to go. I said that the other day. You have to go or you have to go, and there's nowhere to go over here, so you might as well just go. Once you determine it, you know, that was the word you used. Like, you have to determine it. You have to, in your mind, go, this is it. Mm-hmm. Like, this is it. And no, there's no going back. There's no waffling anymore. I'm going to do this. It's like really praying before you even, I pray before I even get to the kitchen. You know, like, I don't even want to open the refrigerator door until you've taken deep breaths and you've prayed to God. And it's like, that's more important than whatever I'm going to eat in the kitchen. And then spending time, so much more time with God, and just seeing Him in everything. Like, I see that with you. Everything you see is God. And you said something the other day. You were like, all the way in and all the way blessed.
0: Mm.
8: And sometimes you couldn't imagine, like, that it could be better than what you had. But I'm here to testify that it is.
10: Absolutely. Let's make sure we praise God for the people that never gave up. They never gave up. And you all are inspiring. Inspiring.
2: In James 1, verse 12, it says, blessed is the man who perseveres under trial, because when he has stood the test, he will receive the crown of life that God has promised to those who love Him.
1: So perseverance is all over the Bible. And sticking with it, not giving up. It talks about, you know, the man who says no to ungodliness. You know, that's the thing, is knowing that you can say no and then sticking with it. So after you fall down, you get back up. You know, we talked about, you know, in that Overcome show, that the man, the righteous man, if he falls seven times, he rises seven times. But the wicked man, when he falls, it's a calamity and he never gets back up. So, you know, getting back up is a sign that you're doing it for God and not for yourself. And I think that's the biggest key to all of life, is are you doing it for yourself and for your own success and for your own victory, or are you doing it for God? And if you do it for something higher than yourself, then the fact is you'll get right back up and do what's right.
2: That's right. And that same principle that Gwen just talked about, I've seen that same principle coincide with many of the things that go along with the way down principles that you teach in your classes.
1: What an exciting year. So, you know, to sum it up, we can change. And if you give up, it means you're doing it for yourself. If you get up and keep going, and no matter if you fall down, it means you're doing it for God. If you're doing it for God, you'll absolutely achieve your goal. And so make those goals and achieve them. This is exciting.
2: We wish you all the blessings that God can bestow on you. We wish you your heart's desire. We're so happy that you're with us. And we're looking forward to seeing you next time.

0: my little palm queen.
1: I love my Tarzan.
0: You make me beat my chest, darling.
1: You have to be so careful in front of these innocent minds that are listening.
0: Innocent minds?
1: Yeah.
0: Where?

Praise God. What a fun crowd. And so I want to talk about a little more of a serious topic here today for those that are struggling and those that have felt stuck. I feel like these words right here given by the Father actually really didn't come to me till about 3 this morning. And so I feel that God was really wanting these words out. And so we're going to talk about temptations. And it's essential to be tested. It's essential. We have to be tested so that you can even have a relationship with God. What is in your heart? And notice how prepared Christ was. And when he was tempted after his fasting, he just turned it down. But have you ever just been presented with food, and because it's just sitting there, you start nibbling and eating and just eating? Once you've started, you don't stop. What is that? Have you ever felt like something comes over you? This thing comes over you and you just cannot stop. And it feels so strong that you do not know what this force is. It can happen with online shopping. Again, talking too much, the things I keep mentioning. Too little work, too much play, too many computer games, too much wine, too much indulgence in sensual. Was that what you were put on earth for? Well, in Ecclesiastes chapter 3, it says, "There's a time for everything and a season for every activity under heaven. A time to be born, a time to die. A time to plant, a time to uproot. A time to kill and a time to heal. A time to tear down and a time to build. A time to weep and a time to laugh. A time to mourn and a time to dance. A time to scatter stones and a time to gather them. A time to embrace and a time to refrain. A time to search and a time to give up. A time to keep and a time to throw away. A time to tear and a time to mend. A time to be silent and a time to speak. A time to love and a time to hate. A time for war and a time for peace." There is a time for everything. But note, it does not say that there is a time in a place for sensual indulgence. You know when you are going against your conscience. You also know when your conscience is seared because your spouse or your parents or your boss is trying to get through to you and you didn't feel it from the inside yourself. God himself is not getting through. And you're ignoring everything, ignoring your very bad, diminishing health, ignoring your diminishing relationships, and you're ignoring your problematic finances, and everything is failing, and everything is falling apart. But you choose not to see it, you choose to ignore it. What is this thing that seems to control you? Something comes down and you can't seem to stop, even for God. Well, let's look at the temptations of Jesus Christ and see if we can glean some insights. Matthew chapter 4, it says, "Then Jesus was led by the Spirit into the desert to be tempted by the devil.
After fasting 40 days and 40 nights, he was hungry. The tempter came to him and said, "If you are the Son of God, let these stones become bread." Jesus answered, even though, think about how hungry he was. 40 days of fasting. And he answered, "It is written, man does not live on bread alone, but on every word that comes from the mouth of God." Then the devil took him to the holy city and had him stand on the highest point of the temple. "If you're the Son of God," he said, "throw yourself down, for it's written, he will command his angels concerning you, and they will lift you up in their hands so that you will not strike your foot against a stone." Jesus answered him, "It's also written, do not put the Lord your God to the test." Again, the devil took him to a very high mountain and showed him all the kingdoms of the world and their splendor. "All this I will give you," he said, "if you will bow down and worship me." Jesus said to him, "Away from me, Satan, for it is written, worship the Lord your God and serve him only." Then the devil left him, and the angels came and attended him. And when Jesus heard that John had been put in prison, he returned to Galilee. Leaving Nazareth, he went and lived in Capernaum. And then at the end it says, from that, verse 17, "From that time on, Jesus began to preach, repent, for the kingdom of heaven is near." Let's break it down. It was bread. Your own body's desires, a temptation. And then he was on the top of the temple. Throw yourself down and watch how God will save you. God will catch you and save you no matter what you do. You're saved. Be a thrill seeker. Throw caution to the wind. Show off to the world and show them how special you are. You're the Son of God. Finally, he's taken to the mountain, shown the kingdoms, all power, all money offered to Christ so that he could fulfill the greed of dominance and control over mankind and have the luxuries of the world. What's going on in this country that we have this much greed, leading the way in greed? And then it's spreading through the world rapidly, as we saw on the map. What is this thing? I've been through, you know, a lot. We say, I just deserve it. These voices again that we talked about earlier. You know, I've had a tough day. I can eat this. I've not eaten much. It doesn't matter. Whatever. I can reward myself with this. The world has fallen prey to Satan. And notice, he was with Jesus in all three temptations, trying to get him to do what? And here's the key. He was trying to get Jesus to be a victim. Make the world center around him. Eat when he wanted to eat. Using God to just take this life and just use it. Use this life any way he wants to. Thrills, for money or indulgence, all the temptations. And notice, you know, that nothing in all of those temptations was about God. Not one of them. But Christ said three times that it was about God. His first one was, man does not live by bread alone,
but on every word that comes from the mouth of the Lord. You don't live on bread alone. You live by every word, every leading. You live by that. But Satan lies continually to drag you into a trap that's far from living on the Word of God. Anything but the Word of God. And has you living from thing to thing and going to place and activity to activity and to, you know, computer game to computer something to busy. So you have to be throwing your heart and your soul and your mind and your strength. If you're going to be like Christ, you're going to have to throw everything in another direction to be ready every single day to make it your priority. How? By telling yourself the truth. There's no other priority. If you wanted to ever be like Christ and get beyond the temptations of your food and lose your weight forever, isn't that what you're going for? You need to be changing up everything, shaking this thing all up, preparing yourself all day long. Now, I want to read to you something that's going to help you with your own personal victim feelings. In 1 Corinthians 10, it says, "For I do not want you to be ignorant of the fact, brothers, that our forefathers were all under the cloud, and they all passed through the sea. They were all baptized into Moses in the cloud and in the sea. They all ate the same spiritual food and drank the same spiritual drink. They drank from the spiritual rock that accompanied them, and that rock was Christ. Nevertheless, God was not pleased with most of them. Their bodies were scattered over the desert. Now these things occurred as examples to keep us from setting our hearts on evil things as they did. Do not be idolaters as some of them were. It is written, the people sat down to eat and drink and got up to indulge in pagan revelry. We should not commit sexual immorality as some of them did. And in one day, 23,000 of them died. We should not test the Lord as some of them did and were killed by snakes. And do not grumble as some of them did. And they were killed by the destroying angel. These things happened to them as examples and were written down as warnings for us, on whom the fulfillment of the ages has come. So if you think you are standing firm, be careful that you don't fall. No temptation has seized you except what is common to man. And God is faithful. He will not let you be tempted beyond what you can bear. But when you are tempted, He will also provide a way out so that you can stand up under it. I know you think that you do prepare yourself by finally deciding that you are not a victim. I'm not a victim. But look, if you're struggling, have you not been demanding the stones to be turned into your chips and dip? You didn't wait on the Lord.
Indeed, you've been throwing yourself down from the temple, tempted to do that way too many times, using up your privileges of having God just to save you, tempting God over and over. Save me, God, from this cancer, this heart disease, this diabetes. You're just really testing God. You've lived way too long longing after something out there. Money, power, or indulgence. Power so you can control. Controllers. It may not be the mountain over those, but you're controlling and ruling over people. You always want to be the taker, not the giver. Victims will never make it. There are no victims in heaven. If you reverse it and you realize that God has been the one that's hurt, and His kingdom of God has been muddied by your taking the stones and turning them into bread and not waiting on the Lord. It's all been muddied. People can't find their way home. You could be prepared to respond to all temptations as Christ did. How did Jesus respond? His mind, look how quick it went. It's not about me. It's about God. He's starving hungry 40 days. It's not about me. It's about God. It's not my will. It's God's be done. Man does not live on bread alone, but every word that comes from the mouth of the Lord. I mean, it's not about me. It's about God. The world is getting out of control because Satan's voice has been listened to too much. Look at that map. The world is welcoming the victim voice. I deserve more. I need to eat more. Food comforts me. As it become pagans and they're not turning to God, the map is coming darker and darker and darker, and the white is disappearing, and the redder it's getting, the more severe the immorality. God is testing your heart. And it's time, it's past time, to please God rather than feeling like a victim so that your bodies are scattered and left all over the desert. Because you don't please God over pleasing yourself. Don't you see from this passage in Corinthians, you're not alone? I don't want you to be ignorant of the fact, brothers, that our forefathers were all under the cloud. You're not alone. Look at the testing of our forefathers. The forefathers who were under the cloud, and they all passed through the sea. They were all baptized into Moses in the cloud and the sea. They all ate the same spiritual food and drank the same spiritual drink. They drank from the spiritual rock
that accompanied them. And that rock was Christ. The rock was Jesus Christ. That's what it says right here. Verse 4. The rock was Christ. What is that spiritual rock of Christ? It's the cup that Christ drank. It was a cup that Jesus Christ asked to be taken away. But God didn't take it away. Testing, temptations. It is the signature of our life. If you're not being tested, if you're not being persecuted, I read this morning, then you're not following Christ. It's a part of it. What are we saying here? When you saw how we approach the food table today, trust me, it's so deep. It's so deep. For some, that table is something else. For many people in the world, and it's increasing, it's the actual food on that table. It should not be taken lightly. We're to go all the way to hunger. Hunger. We're to see God all over every eating occasion. We're to consider what has been set before us. Did God give it, or did Satan offer it? Did you turn it in stones into bread, or did you wait for the angels? After he was tempted, the angels went and fed him. We're all to have our eyes open to God and to Christ. And the cup we drink as we're sitting there, it's the cup, the same cup that Christ drank from. Not my will, but yours be done. See how he waited? Even after fasting for 40 days, he waited on God's bites. Even after fasting for 40 days, he didn't go back to self-indulgence, which happens after fasting sometimes with people. He waited on God. Even fasting has to be spirit-led. You ask, what is this thing that comes over? And not, it's not this thing is coming over just us. Again, it's coming over the world. Not only is time running out, and I don't know what God's going to do with all of it, because the world is becoming more and more greedy. And you look at the map for the momentum, how quickly, from 75 to 2014, 30 quick years, the momentum of victimization is rapidly taking over the world, and the mouth of reason is being hushed by the power of the masses. It's very hard to get through to people right now. You feel like you can't say the truth about sin in the world.
We must live every moment like it's our last. You've got this moment right now, everyone here, to let God know how you really feel. And I pray in the name of Jesus Christ that you don't let one more test go by, that you do not tell God and show him by the test, look, I'm not a victim. My forefathers went through a lot worse. What Christ went through is a lot worse. There's no one that's not tested. And show him that you love him, and that you love him for being tested, and that it's not about me, it's about you, God. Like Christ, you agree that man must not live on bread alone, but on every word. Looking for his word, looking for his voice, what he's trying to get through to you in the night, what he's trying to get through to you in the day. It's not about you. So many relationships, people try to make it all about themselves, but it's not. It's about the other person. You could always live alone. Relationships, which are so fulfilling, it's about the other. It's about God. God will come back in and take care of you. So reverse the victimization. No temptation is offered that is not common to man. Reverse the victimization, and you will overcome the thing that comes upon you in the evening when you're unsuspecting. Reverse the victimization, and you will stand strong, and you will be able, like Christ in the desert, whether you're hungry and want the bread, whether you're wanting some frivolous thing or to throw yourself into and all caution into the wind for relationships or spiritual matters, spending too little time with God, throwing caution to the wind, you'll stop this. I don't have enough money. I don't have enough finance. I don't have enough time. I have it worse than everyone else. You'll stop it. And when you reverse that victimization, you will overcome the thing. See, there's hope for the world that's being covered with this darkness and this blanket of greed. It says in Isaiah chapter 60, verse 2, see, darkness covers the earth, and thick darkness is over the peoples, but the Lord rises upon you, and his glory appears over you. Guys, God didn't send you all this way for you to leave out of here without any hope. God didn't send you here either for you to leave out of here feeling sorry for yourself, or for you to think your situation's more difficult. God brought you here, dear people, because he hand-selected you knowing that you're going to stop that stuff and you're going to end that thing that comes over you. And we're going to put it to death. We're not going to allow it to happen. Satan, be gone, is what I say today. Satan, be gone. God is everything, and we are here to love him with all of our hearts, in all of our souls, in all of our mind, in all of our strength. And if we do this in the victimization, make it all about God, we can be victorious for this glorious, glorious God

0: in my life. Life with God is so good. And I'm thankful for
1: living. We're so thankful that you're here with us and joining us on the show, Life with Gwen and Joe. Keep shining my light, living
0: my life, every day is the same. We see God in everything. Thankful for living.
1: Together, we'd like to help you fall more in love with God.
0: We're going to see all of our experiences, all the things that we do, and places we go, and people we hang with, and it is going to be something that helps us all focus more on God. And in the meantime, we're going to fall in love more with God, and our life.